0: State assistant football coach Jerry Sandusky. Eight young men testified back in 2012 about what happened to them as boys, but a man identified in court records as RR said he was coached extensively by authorities. In a court filing, Sandusky's attorneys say the allegations from RR were in part, quote, based on suggestive leading questioning, prosecutorial coercion and influence, confirmatory bias and memory manipulation. The Pennsylvania Attorney General's office says RR's recantation is, quote, highly suspect. Tony Genualdo, Fox News.
1: Sandusky was convicted on 45 counts of sexual abuse and was sentenced to decades in prison. New York City police say they've seized nearly 600 pounds of cocaine worth an estimated $10 million from a storage facility in Queens in what Police Commissioner Jessica Tisch said is the department's largest cocaine seizure in at least a decade. Three people were taken into custody, and the DEA says the investigation traces back to a cartel and more arrests are expected. After more than a dozen people got sick in Ohio, health officials issue a warning about picking wild mushrooms.
2: The Cleveland Clinic's Dr. Anshul Kapoor is saying in one case it was so severe the patient required a liver transplant.
3: We have to be very careful when we take these mushrooms from the road. I would recommend just taking mushrooms from the grocery stores.
2: That initial symptoms of wild mushroom toxins often mirror a common stomach virus, that people should seek medical help immediately. The CDC also reporting thousands of wild mushroom exposures and about three deaths nationwide each year.
1: Fox's Jeff Manasso. I'm Lisa Lucero. This is Fox News.

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1: CorWell Health will be building an 11-story, $1.3 billion hospital tower in downtown Grand Rapids. 780,000-square-foot facility will have 17 operating rooms, 180 private patient rooms, a new emergency department, and a hyperbaric chamber. CorWell Health West Michigan President Dr. Josh Koistra says Butterworth Hospital has outgrown the facility space. They've consistently been over 90% occupied over the past year. He says the expansion is needed to be able to continue, quote, to deliver exceptional care as the only level one trauma center in West Michigan, unquote. Grand Rapids Fire Department says three firefighters injured when they were battling the flames at LaGrave Avenue Christian Reformed Church. Fire started around 11 p.m. Wednesday. Crews were at the scene until Thursday afternoon. Flames didn't get extinguished until around 3:30 p.m. The three firefighters have returned to duty. Michael Arney, WKZO News.
2: He's here. He's here. Now, broadcasting from the underground command post, deep in the bowels of a hidden bunker, somewhere under the brick and steel of a nondescript building, we've once again made contact with our leader, Mark Levin.
3: What's up, America? I am Rich Valdez, filling in for the great one, Mark Levin. That is Valdez with an S, at Rich Valdez on all of the social media. Check out my show, This is America, with Rich Valdez. You can get that wherever you get it. 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Why not join the party? Welcome. Thanks for being here. The phone number, if you want to join us, 877-381-3811, 877-3811. If you're just joining us in hour number three of this wonderful broadcast, this evening town hall across America, I invite you to join us. I want to hear from you. I want to talk about a number of things. We've talked about a number of things this evening, right? I started off with talking about life and death, right? Because I believe that this next election is life and death. It's truly about good and evil. And I guess that sounds hyperbolic, maybe a little bit too intense, but the reality is it's never been so clear, right? We've never seen so many people support that which is evil to the point that it's insanity. What do I mean? I mean, we're thankfully seeing some members of the Democrat Party push back on the Democrat Socialists of America because of their hate for Israel, because of their love of communism or sympathy for communism, if you will. These are things that are destructive, right? When people say that communism has claimed the lives of so many historically, it's not hyperbole, that's fact. It's a matter of the historical record. These are things that we're facing right now. You know, I go to work and I have a studio on 47th and Broadway overlooking the steps, the big red steps that say TKTS in Times Square, New York City, right? 1560 Broadway. And I look out there and I see a city that I grew up in, Brooklyn, New York. I was born in Brooklyn, Brooklyn Jewish Hospital. I look at what's going on. I did grow up in New Jersey. I moved to Jersey when I was 12. But not to give you, you know, an hour-long soliloquy on my biography. But I'm just saying, New York City is not what it used to be. And this predates Zoran Mamdani, right? He's really the result of the decay really taking root in the city. Right? The end of the era of Rudy Giuliani, where he was truly fighting the good fight, good versus evil, right? Taking on the mob, taking on FARC, the Colombian terrorists, Fuerzas Armadas, right? What do they stand for? Revolucionarios Colombianos, FARC. That was the end of that era. You know, after that, you had Bloomberg, who became, he had a couple of good years. Then he went soft. Then he abused Stop and Frisk. And next thing you know, we don't have Stop and Frisk. Boom. So then what happens? Then that ushers in the era of Bill de Blasio, Eric Adams, and now Zoran Mamdani. This is a horrific thing for the city of New York. Yet here we are. And President Trump often talks about the gift that this is. And I get where he's coming from, right? Because if people take a look at how bad things are going in New York, they can say, wow, we don't want that in our part of town. But I think, sadly, too many people don't realize that this is about life and death. This is about good and evil. They don't realize that that doesn't just stay contained to New York. Some people have the gall, yeah, I'm talking to you in Florida, to say things like, look, if you're going to move to Florida, don't bring your voting habits. What do you think you're saying? Of course they're going to bring their voting habits. This is a deep systemic problem. Lefties, right? This is, they're here to take over. They're trying to get Texas, right? They took over Austin. Now they're trying to do it culturally, religiously, and in every way you can imagine. Good versus evil, right? Good versus evil. This is the best way I can put it. I'm rarely at a loss for words, but when I think about this, I say to myself, we're looking at an election that's coming up in, I don't know, is that, Mr. Producer, am I right in saying it's 66 or 67 days away? Maybe I'm off by a day or three. And this is a dangerous time, right? Now, I don't want to sound like the left. Trump is dangerous. No. The left is dangerous. The communist movement is dangerous. And for anybody who takes the bait, hook, line, and sinker, the euphemism of democratic socialism, healthcare is a right, right? Please come and spend some time in Times Square after the sun goes down. That's all I could say. And maybe get out of Times Square. Maybe go into Hell's Kitchen for a little bit, right? Maybe take a walk. Walk your way over to Gramercy Park. See what you encounter on that walk. It's high time. And again, I'm not trying to be New York focused. I realize people are listening from all across the country. I'm trying to describe something that, in my opinion, is dire. And this is from somebody who's there, right? You don't want this in your backyard, but yet we're seeing it. Now, we're seeing a couple of Democrats. I just spent a little while beating up Congressman Josh Gottheimer, who happens to be the congressman in the district I live in Jersey. And he, you know, conveniently went on Fox News. Like, I would say, Congressman, why didn't you say all those wonderful things you said about the DSA having no place in the Democrat Party? Why wouldn't you say that on CNN? Why wouldn't you go on MSNBC? You know they'll give you an audience. So, again, I'm suspicious. Because ultimately, the left is running the show. There are no more moderates. So it becomes a question, what America do you want to see? Do you want to see the Hassan Pikers, the Bernie Sanders, AOC wing of this party at every inaugural from here moving forward? And I don't mean for like president, and you know, God forbid that could be a thing too. But I mean every state house election, every congressional election, every Senate election, swearing in people that are doing it in the name of DSA, doing it in the name of collectivism, doing it in the name of Karl Marx himself. Come on. You know, this is a paraphrase, but it's scary to me. It's scary to me to think that some people would not take heed to the writings of scholars that have come before us and paying attention to history and saying, my goodness, all of a sudden we are making cool, right? It's like communism is cool again. Would that be, yeah, I don't know if that's quite a hat just yet, but I think they're working on it. So I want to spend the next hour really taking this apart and hearing from you guys and seeing, am I just suffering from McCarthyism? Am I just bugging out here in New York because things are so dire over here? The fact that, you know, I'd rather walk than take a subway because you never know what you're going to encounter in a subway and you're trapped in there. And mind you, I've been riding subway since I was a little kid. Is it me? Or is this problem really that bad? Is this midterm election really that bad? And are we going to sit here and listen to what Mark Levin, the great one, calls the woke Reich cry about a forever war in Iran, one that, in my opinion, has to happen? Are we going to sit here and allow AOC to play her violin with her communist grandpa, Bernie Sanders? Bernard Sanders, healthcare is a right. Sit there and beat us over the head with this has to be free and that has to be free? Are we going to sit here while Zoran Mamdani puts his hand over his heart and gives us a one big cheesy grin after the next, telling us why private property should be outlawed, why collectivism is king where he comes from? How much of this are we going to endure? Are we just throwbacks? Are we just has-beens? Are we just washed-up conservatives that once ruled the roost in America and are now a relic of the culture? This isn't a good thing. I want to know what you think. 877-381-3811, 877-381-3811. Valdez, in for the great one.
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0: All right, familia, welcome back. It is Rich Valdez, Valdez with an S, at Rich Valdez on all of the social media. Some of you know me as Mr. Call Screener. Others know me as your liberty-loving Latino amigo from the Mark Levin Show, from radio, from TV, a few other places. And I want to share a quote with you as I'm here filling in for the great one, Mark Levin. And it's from someone I met through Mark Levin, Paul Kengor, Professor Paul Kengor from Grove City College. He's got a tremendous introduction to his book, The Devil and Karl Marx, and I recommend you read it. But I've shared this before, and I'll share it again. Something he wrote in a poem back in 1837. Who's he? Not Kengor. Karl Marx. He says, "Thus heaven I've forfeited. I know it full well." Now, he wrote this a decade before he wrote the Communist Manifesto. And the sentence ends with this: "My soul, once true to God, is chosen for hell." This is the crux of communism. This, at its deepest core, is what Marx was all about: godlessness. I'm not here to get on a soapbox. I'm not a preacher. But I know the difference between good and evil. And this don't look too good. Give me your thoughts on what we're talking about. Let's see. We got calls from all over the country here. Let's see. Where do we go? We got Wilmington, North Carolina. WBAP. Shout out to Dallas. Brooklyn, New York. Orange County, California. Brooklyn, New York again. All right. Let's go to Brooklyn, New York. Let's start there. I'm partial to Brooklyn, New York. I was born in Brooklyn. Midwood in the building. Let's go to Jimmy. Brooklyn, New York. You're on with Rich Valdez.
1: Rich Valdez with an S. How you doing, buddy?
0: My man, Jimmy, how are you?
1: Okay, a couple of quotes real quick. From the enemy, Gus Hall, head of the American Communist Party, said, and it's in writing, "The best way to help the cause of communism is through the liberal wing of a Democratic Party." He also said and wrote, "There's no way anyone can unlink the Soviet Union and the socialist countries from the world revolutionary process. They're winning, and it's not Marx, it's Lenin." Most communists call themselves Marxist-Leninists. Marx was the philosophy, sometimes they call it the science.
0: Yeah.
1: Lenin was strategy, tactics, and Lenin's party of a new type. Evidence of Lenin's party of a new type: when all these tourists came to America for the soccer, or football as they call it, from Africa, Asia, Latin America, and Europe, they all said their media lied to them about America. They came here and pleasantly surprised. They fell in love with America. Some of them cried when they had to leave.
0: Yeah.
1: Now, the only way you could have every country in the world teaching their people hate America, and the American media teaching people hate America, that's Lenin's party of a new type. Communist party in every single country.
0: 100%. Now, Jimmy, let me ask you a question, because I know that you know this topic well. But on the premise of what I've laid out this evening, that this is truly about good versus evil, and the crux of Marx's philosophy was him forfeiting his soul, that he was truly chosen for hell and, you know, not for God. Do you think that it's fair to say that this upcoming midterm, and really this tipping point that we face in America, is truly one of good versus evil?
1: Yes, it's good versus evil. I don't usually talk like religious and spirituality, but it's definitely good versus evil, and evil works really well among the Communist Party and the movement. There's a lot of spin-off groups and offshoots, and there's a lot of useful idiots, people who aren't willingly, knowingly helping the communist, but they are inadvertently. That's why they're referred to as useful idiots. We are in absolutely big trouble. Years ago, I talked about the Soviet hand in the Muslim glove. 100 years, the communists were working with Muslims. I have the training manuals, how to penetrate the Negro organizations. The communists, right, we have the ability to move tens of thousands, hundreds of thousands, and millions of voters. They talk about creating mass moods and mass trends.
0: Jimmy, I once read this article that was from, like, 1975. At least that was the copyright on it, and it was on either the plural or the singular, Marxist.org. And it was about what you're talking about, this union organizing about African Americans. They called them the national minority, and basically laid out a structure to give a a superfluous title called a shop steward and had to go to an African-American in order to ingratiate themselves within that community. And, I mean, it was just egregious, the stuff that I read. And, again, that was 1975. I read it in, you know, maybe 2016, 2017. And here we are, you know, years later, and it seems like they've really taken root in what they've tried to do. It's truly astounding, and I think you hit the nail on the head. The Soviet hand inside the Muslim glove. That's definitely that red-green axis, if I've ever heard of it. Jimmy from Brooklyn, thank you for your call. And this is one of those things that it's not going to go away just because, you know, we ignore it. We've got to pay attention to this. And all messaging aside, all the BS you're going to hear on the news about inflation, about this and about that, if there's ever been a time for Americans to band together like they did during the world wars, where we really stood up for not only our fellow man across this country, but for our own countrymen, right? The Rosie the Riveter days. This is that time. We have to do this, right? Because the war is different now. Right? Yeah, there's a hot war going on in Iran and whatnot. But there's a war going on outside right here, and nobody's safe from it. Your children aren't safe from it. Culture is at risk. Let me backtrack. Culture is already in the crosshairs, and the shots have been fired. The question really comes down to, what are we going to do? How are we going to defend ourselves? This is really an incredibly consequential election. Anyway, more calls when we return. Plus, wait till you hear about what the governor of Virginia did in order to get more votes. It probably won't surprise you, but it'll disappoint you for sure. Keep it locked right here. It's Rich Valdez sitting in for the great one, Mark Levin.
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4: A new flex route will be added to US 131 from the interchange with I-96 in Walker to Post Drive Northeast in Plainfield Township. MDOT says the $59 million project will add a lane to the left shoulder. The lane will only be open during peak travel times and when authorities determine it's needed. It will be illegal to use the lane if the yellow lights at the side of the highway are off. Democrats in Michigan ridiculing President Trump for signing an executive order changing the name of Lake Ontario to Lake America. It was done Thursday amid the ongoing trade war with Canada. Lake's name change isn't done anywhere else other than federal records. Michigan Secretary of State, Democratic nominee for governor Jocelyn Benson, says renaming a lake doesn't lower anyone's grocery bill. Democratic Congresswoman Debbie Dingell says she won't stop calling it Lake Ontario. In the WKZO Newsroom, I'm Michael Arney.
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11: Pleasant start to the weekend today. Mostly sunny skies with highs topping off at about 80 degrees. Cooling off near 60 tonight. We'll have increasing clouds moving through the day on Saturday. A chance of showers developing in the evening with highs in the lower 80s. Mostly cloudy, more humidity on Sunday. A chance of rain and storms with highs in the mid-80s. We're tracking off and on rain chances throughout next week. Temperatures rise higher, close to 90. Tracking Southwest Michigan's weather, I'm Storm Team Meteorologist Scott Larson.
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1: All right, it's good versus evil. 60-some-odd days away. I want to hear what you've got to say. Let's go to Catherine calling from North Carolina. Catherine, you're on with Rich Valdez in for the great one.
2: Good evening. I'm very concerned about our nation, and it is good versus evil. And I just, we need to pray. I do a lot of reading about our nation's founding, and they were men of prayer.
1: Yeah. And I don't know if you've ever seen that photo in Constitution Hall of George Washington and all the rest of the founders that were there on their knees in prayer, deep, deep prayer, thrown about the floor, really trying to, you know, see, I guess, you know, the Lord's will for America. And it's a powerful painting. And I don't know if they added a little, you know, drama to it, but watching, you know, just looking at that painting and thinking this is what they were seeing at that time, really, it speaks volumes. So I think you're right. When times get tough, we got to get tough and we've got to pray. Catherine, thank you for that call to prayer. I appreciate that genuinely. Let us go to Dallas, Texas, WBAP, great station. Roy, go for it.
3: Yes, sir. Thank you for taking my call.
1: Yes.
3: I've been in law enforcement for 35 years, and I went through your call screener. And my perspective and whole wide picture on what the Democrats and their influencers like Alexandria Ocasio-Cortez and the Socialist Communist Democratic Party, some of those who've been elected, especially like James Tallarico, they have made outside statements that once they are elected, they are going to take ICE apart. Well, Americans need to realize, like in my field, for 35 years, we have worked with ICE. We have also worked with U.S. Customs Border Patrol, DEA, ATF, the FBI. Mm-hmm. And look how the actions, including the United States Marshals Service, look at the worst of the worst that's published each and every day on the U.S. government's website of those that are on the streets of America and that have international warrants out for their arrests. Mm-hmm. Some of these were leaders in Africa, like a woman who was using children to be armed and trained to kill fellow people of their country over there.
1: And well, you know, Roy, this is exactly what people need to hear. Right. So I appreciate you telling us because people don't realize how dire things are in a border state. Right. I think they just think, oh, we're just, you know, these people want to come here for a better life and they want to. I'm not trying to demonize any immigrants. I'm not. Right. This is not about that. This is just about things have gotten out of hand. And you're right. You know, the cartels run the entire Mexican side of the border and they have forever. And to think that we're going to just turn a blind eye to the trafficking that goes on, all because the media and the left want to say things, cliche things like kids in cages or bombing babies. It's asinine to think that people will be that undereducated and that unaware, right? So thank you for what you're doing on the front lines, Roy. God bless you, my brother. We continue. Let's go to Joy in Brooklyn. She's been patiently waiting. Joy, I know you had some things to say. Go right ahead.
4: Hi, good evening. Yes, so this is about Jelly Roll, even though I have other stuff to say. But Jelly Roll, he's an American. He has a right to say what he wants. There has been many conservatives. I've been listening to conservatives for years who's made jokes about the presidents while they're sitting in office, while they're not sitting in office. It's all fair game. Just because he's a white male Christian and he's from the South and he sings country music, people should not assume that he thinks one particular way. In addition, he may think two ways. He may just... He could be pro-abortion, but against the death penalty. And
1: no, you're right. My issue wasn't necessarily on any of those points. It was really on, does this hurt his career or not? Because I know that in Nashville, I at least my thinking has always been that it's a very, you know, country music in general, I think, is a rather, you know, pro-Americana, Christian conservative type of genre. And he's done a lot of collaborations with a lot of other Christian artists. So my thinking is, does this hurt him in the long run? And I don't know that any of us know the answer to that until it happens. But that was really my thinking, Joy.
4: Yeah, I don't. I mean, like you said, none of us really knows what will happen. But I think that the fact that this is a question kind of shows the times that we are in now. People are so in the trenches with their particular position that you have to be scared as an artist, just as an individual, as an average everyday American, to even express your views, because you automatically are branded a particular way, and it goes for both sides.
1: Yeah, the well, left, you know what? You bring up a good point. Right, I think you're spot on here. That I think Jelly Roll isn't afraid, and likely because he doesn't fear getting quote unquote canceled by the country music crowd. Probably because they're so forgiving, right? Where you may not see the same when others, you know, when it's the other way, right? When somebody says, "I like President Trump," all of a sudden they're like, "You like Trump? You're out of here," right? And I think there's a double standard there, and I think it's that the other side of that double standard that I was just mainly questioning: will it strike back on him? But yeah, I support everything you're saying. Yeah, I made fun of Joe Biden and still occasionally do, and I love the fact that I can. So, you know, kudos to Jelly Roll and his attempt at humor and, you know, trying to poke shots at the president. But, yeah, my question still remains. Does this hurt him in the long run? Now, Joy, other question I had for you was the same question I asked some of the other women earlier, which was, what do you think, I guess, is the winning messaging strategy for the midterms? Is it Trump broke the economy with the Iran war, or the evil socialists are, you know, coming for capitalism?
4: I don't think either one really works, and I think it depends on which segment of society you're talking to. I think that both sides have a real problem, especially with Black Americans in the country. The Democrats pander to Black Americans and think that we're all interested. I'm a Black American. They think mm-hmm. that we're all interested in having no police. They think that we all are advocates of crime, which right. is not true. The Republicans, on the other hand, they think that we're just a bunch of lambs, just following the Democrats blindly, and we're just going to vote because apparently we're all on welfare and we like free things. Which is also, so you have two extremes. You have two parties who don't know how to speak to either one. Now, what I like to say, and I take this time to say it, is that Black Americans are some of the most loyal people in this country, because this is the only country that we have allegiance to. That is not, that is overlooked by both parties. They don't understand that the Black Americans in this country are the most loyal people in this country. This is the only country that we have allegiance to, because we are mm-hmm. Americans.
1: Yeah, listen, I think you're right. And I think for years now, I think Donald Trump is probably the only politician that's tried to make that same correlation that you just made. I think being the one out there over and over beating the drum saying that, you know, illegal immigration hurts Black Americans more than others because of exactly what you're saying, because Black Americans are Americans at the end of the day.
4: But when you see Republicans on television, so this is a point that Republicans can use. However, when they're on television, they're not very articulate at saying that. Okay, Trump will just say plain, oh, you know, it hurts the blacks. You have Republican after Republican. I watch both sides of TV. I watch CNN. I watch Fox. You have Republicans who poorly explain this. They don't explain to Black Americans that when you have the groups coming in and their children are then born to be United States citizens, that it dilutes the black vote. You don't hear them say that. They're basically scared to say it. They don't do it. So both strategies are losing.
1: You know, I don't know that they're scared. I would say I think they just don't know how to articulate that. And I'll tell you, even I'm Puerto Rican, and I don't know that I can articulate it that well. I have heard some of the most eloquent people, right? John Amanchuku is a black pastor. He came out by going to school board meetings, and he was incredibly eloquent making these cases against, LGBTQ and, like, trans issues, ideology being pushed on children in the district that he was in. There's a woman, I forget her name, but she's fantastic. She goes to all of Brandon Johnson's meetings, the mayor's meetings, and she calls him out, you know, saying you're making a war zone here. And she's incredibly eloquent. I mean, I don't think anybody could say it better than she does. So I think you're right. There is a messaging problem, and they need the right messengers. And, you know, I think you should be at the top of that list, Joy, in my opinion. Joy in Brooklyn, thank you so much. I appreciate you. Mr. Producer, how am I doing on time here? All right. I have time for one more, and I love that. All right. Great call, by the way. Joy in Brooklyn. Let us continue here. Where do we go here? Let's go to the shortest one on this list, which is going to be Curtis in Orange County, California. Go for it.
5: Hi, I think that John Thune is significantly responsible for some of the socialism that's in the United States. I think he works for Mitch McConnell, and I think Mitch McConnell works for the rhinos and the Trump haters in Washington. I don't think Thune, he will get rid of the filibuster because that would require votes, and voting would show the rhinos. Yeah. I seem to recall that Harry Reid got rid of the filibuster.
1: Well, listen, Curtis, I don't disagree with you on a lot of that, honestly. That was always my concern. I also am cognizant, right? I realize that Washington is still Washington, irrespective of who we like. And it works a certain way, and you have to do things a certain way, at least for the time being, right? And while President Trump, I think, has done an amazing job at draining some of that swamp, it's still a swamp nonetheless. And these are the things that we deal with there, right? I don't think we ever get a lockstep Washington that we love that's a rubber stamp for any faction or any party. So it really comes down to wheeling and dealing and making and, you know, making political calculations. And what can you do, right? All you can do is fight the good fight. Curtis, thank you for your call. Amigos, we're coming right back. We got calls from Texas and Missouri and more, and a couple of closing thoughts from me. Don't go anywhere. It's Valdez. I'm here for the great one.
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0: right, welcome back. It's Rich Valdez here for Mark Levin this evening, and I want to go to Independence, Missouri, check in with Mark. Mark, make it quick, make it count.
1: Yeah, Rick, all I got to say, yes, there's good and evil, but there's also life and death of the country on the line, and the Republicans, with a few exceptions, like President Trump and a few others, don't seem to get it. There's a lack of urgency. They can't get on the same page. They don't even seem to realize this danger we're up against. Mike Johnson recently made some good statements, strong statements, but no follow-up. This has to be a daily exercise of relentlessness about exposing these. I think it's the whole party. I mean, we talk about a few communists, but it's the whole party, and they have to educate the country. This is more than just a midterm election. Our country is on the line, and they have to treat it that way.
0: Outstanding. I couldn't have put it any better. I think you nailed it there. The country's on the line, truly, right? Whatever's left of this country, right? You've heard Mark and Hannity and others say that we are in a post-constitutional America. And to some degree, we are. Do we want to see that get worse, or do we want to see it get better? Do we want to turn the pendulum the other way? How did we survive any other way? Excellent point, Mark. Thank you. I appreciate it. I'm not sure if we lost you or not, but I definitely appreciate it. Thank you so much.

González Colón of Puerto Rico, who said, I'm inviting you over for a tour. I'm looking forward to it. But so far, crickets, or maybe in Puerto Rico, it's coqui, I don't know. But we will find out. And I do like her. She's a lovely woman. And I'm looking forward to visiting La Fortaleza if they do get back to us. We'll see what happens. And the other thing I had left on the table that I didn't get to was the showdown I had with AOC. Now, for those of you who've heard this story, well, you'll have to hear it again. But, I don't know, I think 8 years ago, it was 2019. Yeah, so it's 8 years ago, or close to it, 7 years ago. I was marching in the Puerto Rican parade, and I saw a banner coming my way on Fifth Avenue that said, all together, but it was in Spanish, todo junto. And in the middle of it is Congresswoman AOC wearing this, like, blue, magenta, violet, purple type of thing. And she's saying hello, you know, to the folks on the sidelines of both sides of Fifth Avenue. And I was with my probably 11, 12-year-old daughter at the time. And I said, well, you know what? I had been inviting Congresswoman AOC on my radio show. At the time, I did a local show out of New York City, WABC Radio. And, again, crickets. I would, you know, I was like, hey, you want to come on the show and talk about capitalism versus socialism? I got no response. I said, let me go over there and let her know in person that she's got a warm invitation to my show. And guess what? She ran away. I said, Congresswoman. And she looked at me, gave me the evil eye, and she literally jetted across the street to the other side to say hello to the, you know, parade goers on the other side of the street by the barricades and left me in the dust with one of her aides who was kind of like shoulder checking me. And it just goes to show you that sometimes the people that have all these crazy ideas, they're not willing to stand by them. They're not willing to have the difficult conversations or the honest conversations, the transparent conversations about what they believe. So that's why we're doing it here. And I for one, would still love to have AOC on. I want to go to Puerto Rico and hang out in the governor's mansion. I want to have a debate with AOC. So many things on my wish list. One less thing that's on my wish list is hosting the Mark Levin Show. I've gotten the opportunity to do this a number of times over the years, and it gets better each and every time. So, in sum, I want to leave you with a thought. And the thought is this. If you want to know what's going on in the economy, if you want to know what's at stake with the upcoming election, you've got to tune in this Saturday. Steve Moore, Congressman Mike Lawler, joining Mark on Life, Liberty, and Levin Saturday night at 8 p.m. Eastern Time on the Fox News Channel. Then on Sunday, you've got Chris Rufo and Rebecca Heinrichs joining Mark Levin on Life, Liberty, and Levin on Sunday at 8 p.m. Eastern Time on the Fox News Channel. It's a doubleheader. You've got everything you need packed into these two episodes. And guess what? If you're at the beach, if you're over here, you're over there, don't worry about it. You can DVR it and check it out when you come home. The key is to make sure you don't miss it. Make sure you DVR it. You don't want to miss it. Now, this is where I oftentimes share with my audience that we have to stand for something, because if we stand for nothing, we will fall for anything. And the only thing necessary for evil to triumph is for good people like you to do nothing. That's Sir Edmund Burke. I am Rich Valdez, in for the great one. Hasta la próxima. Take care, good night, and God bless you, America.

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3: They want the judge off the case. I'm Lee Silicera, Fox News. That's the request from the attorneys for Brian Koberger, who pled guilty to stabbing four University of Idaho students to death in 2022.
4: Gregory Rausch, who is Brian Koberger's court-appointed lawyer, has filed a motion to have Judge Stephen Hipler taken off the case for several reasons, including the fact that he already proceeded over Koberger's original criminal case and during sentencing made statements such as publicly questioning whether Koberger is capable of speaking the truth. Koberger pleaded guilty to the murders in July of 2025 and in doing so received four life sentences without the possibility of parole, removing the chance of the death penalty.
3: Fox's Kevin Uretsky. Koberger is now seeking to remove the guilty plea in hopes of getting a new trial, claiming he received bad legal advice from his former lawyers. Day two of deliberations in the trial of Lindsay Clancy, the Massachusetts mom accused of killing her three young children. It concluded with no verdict. Clancy faces life in prison if convicted of first-degree murder, but jurors have the option to consider lesser charges. They resumed deliberations on Monday. At least 600 dead, hundreds missing days after a devastating flood struck the border region between Nepal and China.
5: Recovery operations in both China and Nepal suspended for hours as lakes near Wednesday's glacier collapse get dangerously close to bursting. Rescues have since resumed, but teams are on high alert. In the aftermath of the landslide and flash floods, crews continue to pull survivors.
3: Fox's Jeff Paul, the leader of the Seneca Nation in upstate New York, is criticizing President Trump's decision to rename Lake Ontario Lake America, saying it violates a more than 225-year-old treaty, and it shows what he called a blatant disrespect for the indigenous people who gave it its name in the first place. 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
3: A California man charged in connection with setting a fire that burned thousands of acres in wine country last year.
9: Prosecutors in Napa County say Juan Luis Gutierrez Marfil is charged with recklessly causing a fire of a structure or forest, along with a special allegation of causing more than $6 million in losses. The 45-year-old former winery worker is accused of starting the Picket Fire in August of last year, which burned nearly 7,000 acres, forcing thousands to evacuate and leading to the destruction of a home and several buildings. But damage to the region's wine industry is estimated in the tens of millions of dollars. According to the complaint, he admitted to CAL FIRE law enforcement of disposing of hot ashes into a burn pile, which ignited the inferno. An arraignment is set for September 9th. Kristen Goodwin, Fox News.
3: A federal appeals court has ruled states can regulate prediction markets as gambling. The unanimous ruling came from a three-judge panel of Trump-approved judges. Kelce had sought an injunction, arguing it was not a sports betting platform, but rather a designated contract market under the Commodity Exchange Act, and therefore was governed by the Commodity Futures Trading Division, and therefore Nevada's gaming regulations did not apply. Norway has a new king as of today.
10: The crown prince is now King Haakon VIII after the death of his father, King Harald V, who sat on the throne for 35 years and was a distant cousin of King Charles III of Britain. When he was three, the young prince, along with his mother and sisters, fled Norway to escape Nazi occupation during World War II. The new king will have to stabilize the monarchy, including ironing out a public relations mess following scandals, one involving his wife, who had past correspondences with Jeffrey Epstein, plus King Haakon's stepson, also recently making headlines with a rape conviction.
3: Fox's CJ Papa. I'm Lisa Lacera. This is Fox News.
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11: It's the last weekend of freedom for area public school kids, and there are some major events planned to help their transition back to the class. Both of them happen Saturday. Kalamazoo Public Schools spokeswoman Susan Cody says there's one for families, one that's more aimed at teens. That's the Back to School Jam. That'll be at Farrell Park between noon and 6. Other gathering, sponsored by the Northside Ministerial Alliance, and also doubles as an anti-gun violence event. Well, students are moving in at Western Michigan University ahead of the start of classes September 2nd. Formal move-in period ends Saturday for on-campus housing, but Western officials say students can still arrive through the first day of the academic year. Staff members are available to help, especially for first-year students and their parents. WMU opened the new Valley Oaks Residence Hall this year, adding 1,000 more beds. That's the latest from the WKZO Newsroom. I'm Michael Arney.
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13: Great radio stations across the land, along with Sam and Polo. It is the Joe Pags Show. Glad to have you along for the ride. Thanks. I appreciate you stopping by. There is a lot going on, lots to get to, lots to talk about. It is a Free Speech Friday. Whatever's on your mind is fair game. If I know something about it, we'll talk about it. If not, we'll move on. Today, of course, we've got a couple of great interviews as well. We just found out that the Clancy jury has been sent home, I think, till Monday. And there is no verdict yet. They could decide on first-degree murder. They could decide on second-degree murder. They could decide on manslaughter, or they could be a hung jury, or they could exonerate her. Any number of different answers, any number of different outcomes here. I don't see what the question is. She admits to killing her three children. She claims that some male voice told her to do it, but then there's all this premeditation that was presented in the case that seems that the prosecution said means that she knew exactly what she was doing, why she's doing it, how long it was going to take her to do it, and all of that. We've got Jennifer Coffendaffer on this program today. She's going to break it down, former special agent with the FBI, and she's going to tell us what she sees in this case. And I ask right up front, what exactly is it as an FBI agent that you'd be looking for as you show up? And her answer is actually very interesting. So we have her. We also have Chris Ruddy. He's the CEO of Newsmax. He talks about the midterms, what's likely to happen there. Also, he's very good friends with President Trump. How about the Trump mindset going into the midterm election? What does that look like for him? And are they doing a good enough job communicating? And by they, I mean this administration, communicating exactly what the wins are, because so far, hearing a lot about the losses. Sam, do you hear this about the CBC, the Canadian Broadcasting Corporation or company, or whatever the hell it's called?
14: No, what?
13: They put out a memo, allegedly, that's been leaked, that said, when reporting the 25th anniversary of 9/11, do not call it a terrorist attack.
14: What?
13: Yeah. Look it up. CBC... in Canada, some guy who works there allegedly said, when you're reporting on 9/11, don't call it a terrorist attack unless you're attributing it. So if you want to say it's a terrorist attack, you have to say that the attack of 9/11 that the U.S. government says was a terrorist attack, or that the FBI says what DHS says was a terrorist attack. You can't just call it a terrorist attack. Are you seeing this? Is it popping
14: up? Yeah, and I also sent you the story. That's really weird. And honestly, it feels like fake news. That's like wiping out history. What?
13: I mean, it doesn't make any sense. So this is from Fox News Digital. CBC tells journalists not to call 9/11 terrorist attacks in internal guidance. Canadian broadcaster says term is too politically and emotionally loaded to use without attribution in its reporting. This is written by CJ Womack over at Fox News Digital. The Canadian Broadcast Corporation on Thursday, yesterday, defended an internal memo directing its reporters and editors to refrain from describing the September 11, 2001 attacks as terrorist attacks, telling Fox News Digital the guidance reflected its longstanding practice of attributing terms it considers politically and emotionally loaded. Quote, it's the practice of the CBC to exercise extreme caution before using the words terrorist and terrorism, CBC Public Affairs Director Kerry Kelly, dumb name, said in a statement to Fox News Digital. The memo was a reminder of the longstanding practice that favors, with a U, the use of the terms or these terms with attribution in our reporting. The memo was authored by Bassem Bashra. What? Guy named Bassem Bashra is the guy that put out this directive? That's weird. It's an interesting name. The senior news editor or the director of journalistic standards and public trust and resurfaced ahead of the attack's 25th anniversary. The director was first reported by Toronto Sun columnist Warren Kinsella, who said it was addressed to CBC news staff. Do not refer to the September 11th attacks as terrorist attacks, Basra said. The memo instead described the events as hijackings that led to passenger jet crashes in Washington, D.C., Pennsylvania, and Manhattan. It also said the World Trade Center was destroyed. The New York City Councilwoman Vicky Palladino condemned the guidance in a statement to Fox News Digital, accusing the broadcaster of disregarding the victims of the attacks and deliberately undermining the historical record. Quote, the CBC guidance is frankly outrageous and insulting, but it stands as a stark warning for what happens when you allow institutions of public trust to be taken over by leftists and foreign interests, Palladino said. Quote, this is not merely a callous disregard of the memory of those who perished on 9/11. It is a deliberate effort to undermine the fundamental truth of what happened that day in direct service to Islamism as Europe, Canada, and the United States become increasingly overwhelmed by Islamist politics. We must not tolerate it any longer and dedicate ourselves to fighting this poison with every tool we have available before it's too late, she continued. I mean, what? Let me say, I'm going to put my journalism hat on for a second. Okay, the hat's on. Not really. Just imagine me wearing a journalism hat. Do you see it? I thought you would. It was a terrorist attack. It was an attack by terrorists who trained to become terrorists in Afghanistan under the close watchful eye of the Taliban. They were directed by the terrorist leader of Al-Qaeda, a terrorist organization named Osama bin Laden. They brought terror. They wanted to end our country. They wanted to scare us to death. They wanted to end what they see as the evils and the ills of this country and our way of life. They wanted to do so through terrorism. That's why they did a terrorist attack on 9/11. It was an attack of terrorism by terrorists for terroristic reasons. Let me take my journalistic hat off now. This guy who sent out this memo in the CBC can kiss my ass. He can line up, pick a cheek, pucker up, and kiss my ass. In fact, he should kiss both cheeks. Canada has lost its way. And yes, I still disagree with an official executive order renaming Lake Ontario to Lake America. But that said, they've been screwing us on trade. They've been taking us for granted for a long time. We protect them, and now you can't call 9/11 a terrorist attack? You must be stupid. Stupid! You must be absolutely out of your mind. And you've got some pinhead defending this Basra guy as if somebody has to be attributed if you're going to call it a terrorist attack. The FBI says it's a terrorist attack. Joe Pag says it's a terrorist attack. Really? Sometimes things are what they are. Sometimes terrorists attack people. And that, therefore, is called a terrorist attack by anybody who's got any common sense and a brain that works. So this is decidedly stupid. What else is stupid? The guy who allegedly was the mastermind. This guy, Khalid Sheikh Mohammed. He was arrested like 25 years ago. We're still waiting for him to stand trial. What? I'm sorry, what? Here's the story from Newsmax. 9/11 trial faces new hurdle as judge rejects Khalid Sheikh Mohammed confession. Now, let me make this clear. The guy confessed. The judge in the case doesn't want that to be entered. What? When you're a terrorist doing terrorism in a terroristic fashion, you want credit for what it is that you did. And he admitted it, like bin Laden admitted it, everybody else in between. A military judge has ruled that alleged September 11th mastermind Khalid Sheikh Mohammed's 2007 confession to FBI agents was involuntary and cannot be used as evidence, dealing a significant blow to prosecutors as the long-delayed case moves towards a trial now scheduled for 2028. Why on earth is it 27 years after the terrorist attack on 9/11? Does anybody know? Because that's crazy to me. Air Force Lieutenant Colonel Michael Schrama, the judge overseeing the military commission in Guantanamo Bay, also ruled that statements Mohammed made during subsequent FBI interrogations in 2007 were inadmissible, the Washington Examiner reported today. Schrama concluded the prosecutors failed to prove that Mohammed's statements to the FBI were voluntarily given. The judge cited that what he described as an unbroken continuation of the CIA's psychological conditioning and severe coercion when Mohammed was questioned by FBI agents at Guantanamo Bay, according to the Examiner. Schrama also found the FBI agents intentionally failed to explicitly tell Mohammed that he had the right to remain silent, consult an attorney, and understand that anything he said could be used against him at trial. I'm sorry if I'm laughing. This judge is an idiot. This judge is just stupid. I'm sorry, why do you think he's at Guantanamo Bay and not here? You had to read him his Miranda rights? Come on, man. The defendants, Mohammed, Waleed Mohammed Salih, Mubarak bin Atta or something, Mustafa Ahmed Adam Al-Hawasi or Hawawa, something, Ali Abdul Aziz Ali, they're all accused of conspiring in the September 11th attacks, which killed nearly 3,000 people. The trial will begin with a selection of a military panel that will serve as a jury, according to Reuters. Opening statements are scheduled to begin 30 calendar days after the panel is seated, followed by the prosecution's presentation of evidence. The defense is scheduled to begin presenting its principal evidence 60 calendar days after the prosecution concludes its case. The case has been stalled for more than two decades by disputes over evidence, classified information, the defendant's treatment in CIA custody, and whether statements made during interrogations can be used against them. Mohammed was captured in Pakistan in 2003 and spent years in CIA custody before being transferred to Guantanamo Bay in 2006. The Washington Examiner reported his defense attorneys have argued that torture, isolation, and solitary confinement during a CIA detention undermined the voluntariness, of statements he later made to FBI investigators. Let me say something that's going to sound out of character because I'm not a violent guy. When you found him in Pakistan, you should have shot him in the face. Sorry. I want to be a real one. Sam calls me a real one all the times. I want to be a real one. Oh, you're in Pakistan? Boom, to the face. Dead. But instead, he's gotten to pray and eat his halal food and live on your dime and mine at Guantanamo Bay for 23 years. They got him in 2003. And he doesn't have to go to trial for another 2 years. Continue to breathe the air, have a nice day, pick your nose, fart, shoot him in the face. Oh, you're the guy? Boom, dead. So I was glad they didn't bring bin Laden home, because it would have been the same thing. He'd be rallying the troops. He'd be offering how the next generation can become terrorists. He would look like somebody who's somehow to be looked up at as a saint or something. No, when you find the bad guys who did the terrorist attack on 9/11, you shoot them in the face in Pakistan, which is exactly where they got bin Laden. He was shot and killed by Rob O'Neill in Pakistan. Didn't bring him back here, just offed him. And that's what he deserved. You got some judge, a military judge, who literally thinks that this guy had to be read his Miranda rights? I got your Miranda rights right here, shot in the face in Pakistan. Hey, let me say this. If I ever commit a terrorist attack, feel free to shoot me in the face. I'm equal opportunity here. If you're a terrorist and you're committing terrorism, that's how it should end for you. Listen, maybe I'm wrong. Maybe I'm just a little bit wound up. Say maybe a little bit wound up today.
14: I think you're just being real today.
13: I think I'm trying to be a real one. Polo, am I just wound up today? What's the story? You shoot the guy in the face, no?
15: I think you're wound up.
13: There's no, as much as you like to say nay, you're not supporting Khalid Sheikh Mohammed. You're not.
15: No, but I think you're wound up.
13: Shoot him in the face. In the face. Sam, that should be a t-shirt. Shoot him in the face and put a picture of Khalid. No, don't. Khalid Sheikh Mohammed on a t-shirt.
14: What? I'm just going to back out.
16: I was this one.
15: I was picturing Rob Diggle from The Hangover when he's right. playing like the sheriff. And he's like, in the face.
13: I don't think I remember that. I know who that is. He's a comedian, but yeah. He's also in a lot of movies.
15: It's when they're using the tasers on the guys, and like he ends up shooting Zach Galifianakis in the face. So he's like in the face.
13: Nice.
15: I'll have to send it to you.
13: You'll have to do that. Maybe we'll have AI change it to Khalid Sheikh Mohammed getting shot in the face. I don't know. At the end of the day, we're paying for this guy to be alive and well, and now we're going to give him a great defense, and the CIA was mean to the big bad terrorist. It's all so stupid. 888-941-PAGS, 888-941-7247, joepags.com. 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Got a big show coming your way. Jennifer Coffendaffer is going to break down this Clancy case. They're not going to be a verdict today. The jury was sent home. I believe they're going to pick it up again Monday morning. We also have Chris Ruddy, the CEO of Newsmax. Great conversation there, too. Meantime, I'm going to tell you about Incogni. 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We're back after this.
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13: I'm glad to have you. Thanks. I appreciate you stopping by. It's the Joe PAGS Show, Free Speech Friday edition. 888-941-PAGS, 888-941-7247, joepags.com. Love to hear from you. Lots going on, lots to get to. Again, Jennifer Coffendow from the Clancy case, she's going to be next hour. And then Chris Ruddy from Newsmax, he's the boss, he's the CEO. Make sure you stick around for hour number three, where he starts doing some predicting about what's going to happen in the midterms coming up. I can't not play this. This just jumped into my feed because AOC's that stupid. Allegedly, she puts on another accent today speaking to people in Washington, D.C.
20: But there is a tide rising in this country, brothers and sisters. They can put obstacles in our path, but they cannot turn us back around. And this November, the first of many tides is coming.
13: Ozempic Al is standing next to her. I mean, Ozempic Al looks like Al Sharpton looks like a raisin now. He's just like wrinkled from head to toe.
20: To respond to every right they are trying to take. And it is coming to fulfill the promise that hundreds of thousands of heroes carried to these grounds 6 decades ago. It is now our turn to summon that collective genius, to look beyond the limits of this one moment, and to see further, to demand more, and to organize toward the future we know is possible. The tide is coming, and this time we intend to win it all.
13: I don't know what the hell she's talking about, but this was listed over on X as AOC puts on a black cadence or accent. I didn't hear it. I mean, I will call her out when she does that, but that I didn't hear that in that one for sure. I mean, she's still an idiot. She's reading every word and still lost her place, but I don't hear her affecting a black cadence or anything in that. So I'm gonna say that was fake news. I'm gonna say that was clickbait, clickbait. I think that's a new segment saying called clickbait.
14: I like it.
13: I mean, did you hear any sort of a weird accent there? It just sounded like the idiot she is.
14: I think no matter where she goes, she always sounds a little different. She's a little bit of a chameleon, but right. I mean, most politicians are.
13: I mean, to me, she has done it before, throws on the big Hispanic accent. She has done the whole black thing before, but I don't think that she's doing it here. for sure. Let me go to the phone lines. We've got about a minute for you, but we want to start in Helena, Montana, God's country. Jen, what's going on? Hi. Hello.
0: Hello.
13: Hi, Jen. Hello? We've got less than a minute. It's all yours. Let's go.
0: Hey, Joe, I agree with you 100%. Our Senator Tim Sheehy gave a really passionate speech to the Congress about what we're dealing with over there. And I think if they find him in Pakistan, see ya. Kaboom.
13: Right. Done. Why bring them back here and give them rights that you have in Montana? Makes no sense.
0: I don't get it either.
13: Jen, you're the best. I said short and sweet, and boom, she made it happen. 888-941-PAGS. 888-941-7247, joepags.com. For me, it's actually very simple. You got the bad guy in theater, or you found the enemy combatant who did the bad thing, and you find him out there as you're doing the search for the terrorists of the war, or that started the war on us. Why are you bringing them back and giving them due process as if they're Joe Smith from Paducah? He's not. It's Khalid Sheikh Mohammed. And 23 years later, he's still not facing the music. I don't get it. Blows my mind. 888-941-PAGS, joepags.com. When we come back, a lot more phone calls. I've got some audio for you from CENTCOM. Where are things on the Strait of Hormuz and with Iran and a lot more. Keep it here.
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23: Kalamazoo County officials have been asked by the county board to ask other local municipalities for some help to pay for emergency winter sheltering for the homeless. So far, they've gotten a couple of maybes, but no commitments. City of Kalamazoo has already committed up to $500,000 for the upcoming Winter Solutions Shelter Initiative. County government putting up $250,000, the continuum of care, coordinating the effort, contributing $100,000 in staff time. This week, the Portage City Council greeted Deputy City Administrator Lindy Smith with skepticism. Mayor Pro Tem Jim Pearson asked her to justify the request with numbers. They sent her back to the county board with a list of questions they want answered. They'll take it up at their September 8th meeting. Comstock Township, Texas Township, City of Parchment have all said no. Kalamazoo Township will consider it at budget time in November. I'm Michael Arney, WKZO News.
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25: I'm Ryan Racker. The Attorney General wants to slash DTE's latest rate hike request by more than 70%.
26: Dana Nesso has filed testimony asking state regulators to cut DTE's proposed $474 million increase down to just over $134 million. That would mean DTE's requested 10% residential rate hike would shrink to just 2%. She's accusing the utility of inflating its request year after year to boost shareholder profits instead of improving the grid. Nessel's testimony also raises concerns about AI data centers. Ultimately, the Michigan Public Service Commission will decide what happens. Darrellyn Horn for the Michigan News Network.
25: And Tarek Skubal is making his return to Detroit tonight. The question remains, how will he be welcomed?
27: It's the talk of Tigers fans today. What kind of reception will Tarek Skubal get tonight as he returns to the mound at Comerica Park? Not wearing the old English D, but instead Dodger blue. Some wondering if he'll get a big standing ovation. Others say maybe he'll be booed. We'll see what kind of emotions are on display tonight.
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25: A Michigan State football player being investigated after allegations of sexual assault come out. 23-year-old Nick Sharp had two phones and other items taken as evidence by police in connection to a July 17th incident where a woman claimed Sharp forced her to give him oral sex. Sharp says the victim initiated the sexual act and that he was abstinent at the time of the incident. No formal case has been brought up in the Michigan court system. And a community in Saginaw is honoring a legend. Marshall Thomas, also known as Coach T, died last November. He coached the high school boys basketball from 1982 to 2004, winning 9 league titles, 12 district championships. And on Thursday, school officials honored Coach T by renaming the Saginaw Middle School gym as the Marshall Thomas Gymnasium. I'm Ryan Racker for the Michigan News Network.
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1: Pleasant start to the weekend today. Mostly sunny skies with highs topping off at about 80 degrees, cooling off near 60 tonight. We'll have increasing clouds moving through the day on Saturday. A chance of showers developing in the evening with highs in the lower 80s. Mostly cloudy, more humidity on Sunday. A chance of rain and storms with highs in the mid 80s. We're tracking off and on rain chances throughout next week. Temperatures rise higher, close to 90. Tracking Southwest Michigan's weather, I'm Storm Team Meteorologist Scott Larson.
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0: Bryce. I appreciate you stopping by. It's the Joe Pags Show for your Friday. There's a lot going on. There's a lot to get to, lots to talk about. We've got Jennifer Coffendaffer next hour about the Clancy case. Yeah, they sent the jury home for the weekend. I don't know, man. We just don't sequester jurors anymore? If you go home for the weekend, you're telling me that you're not going to, for 2 days, two full days, you're not going to talk about the case at all? You're not going to see any newspaper articles or see anything online or go and watch any local television? I would find that hard to believe. I would find that hard to do if I were on the jury. And again, they can decide guilty first-degree murder or guilty second-degree, guilty manslaughter, hung jury, can't come to a decision, or not guilty. I mean, there's a lot there. But man, you send them home, and one would think that if it's going to take this long, they're probably hung right now, which means they don't all agree. You have to have a unanimous verdict for a jury to come to a conclusion. And right now, clearly they don't have that, or else they would have already said, you know, 12 of us say not guilty, or we all say that she's guilty of whatever it is. Interesting that the judge threw in the idea that you can do manslaughter. I don't think that should be involved in this case at all. I mean, she admits she did it. The decision you have to make is, was she too nuts to be convicted, or should she be convicted of first or second degree murder? Manslaughter makes no sense. I mean, it's a completely different thing. The threshold is very different when it comes to manslaughter in a case like this. We're going to have Jennifer Coffendaffer on that coming up for sure. We've also got an update from CENTCOM. How are things going in Iran? We're not getting it from the president, not getting it from Pete Hegseth, the Secretary of War. We're getting it from the actual director of CENTCOM, Central Command, which is probably where we want to hear it from. Meantime, we go to Nancy, who's in Florida. Nancy, what's on your mind? Hi.
1: Well, basically, you just grabbed everything that I had to say. I am completely flabbergasted that this jury was sent home, because there is no way that they could all walk in that courtroom on Monday morning and swear that they did not hear something somewhere, see something, because it's everywhere. It's the lead story everywhere, radio, TV, all of them. And I cannot believe that they're not doing something other than just trying to set it up for a mistrial or whatever. But you got everything I want to say, Joe. Thank you so much.
0: Well, Nancy, it's what we do. We're smart people think alike. I appreciate you out of Florida. Thank you, Nancy, for taking the time. Let me go back at it. It's going to be Scott, who's in Boston. Scott, what's on your mind? Hi.
2: Joe, here's the sad fact about the Clancy case is that there are three dead kids.
0: Yes.
2: And, you know, here we go. It's like Karen Reed point three. I say point three because Karen Reed's suing Massachusetts. Another story. Anyway, the jury was sent home shocked. Why aren't they sequestered? I have no idea. But I'll tell you this. Medication was heavily prescribed to her. All of her medical doctor appointments were via Zoom. So no one took the time to be face-to-face with her. But she admitted killing the kids. She killed the kids. If she's going to be found not guilty by reason of insanity, fine, she needs to be locked up for the rest of her life.
0: Yeah. Well, I'm with you, but see, when I talk to Coffendaffer next hour, I think you'll get a lot out of this, too. She says that Clancy is still on a lot of these prescriptions today. So if they drove her nuts and some weird combination made her do this, why would she still be on them? And she said that she and the ex-husband are both suing, like, the mental health institutions. I'm like, really? Yep. The ex-husband who's remarried is now with her suing, right? What?
2: Definite letdown of the mental health system. But let me ask you a question.
0: Yeah.
2: What if it was the neighbor that killed the kids? Well, if it's the husband that killed the kids,
0: right,
2: or the woman down the street?
0: Right.
2: Instant arrest, boom.
0: Instant.
2: That's it. I understand that there were psychotropic medications involved. She was way doped, over-doped on it. But she needs to be locked up. She killed her kids. There are three dead kids.
0: What blows my mind, Scott, is that a lot of people online are literally, women especially, not all women, just women that are a little bit screw loose, are saying, that's it, I've decided the husband did it. And there's literally no allegation whatsoever that the husband harmed those kids. It blows my mind. How is it playing out in Boston? I know that your media is very liberal. How is it playing out there?
2: Oh, gotcha. Well, there has been that rumbling around, but it's funny that there's the same liberal white woman mob who shows up behind Maura Healey there,
0: yeah,
2: that show up at the courthouse. You know, not free Lindsay, but we support you, Lindsay, praising the attorney.
0: It's crazy.
2: It's bizarre, but it's the same mob.
0: Do you agree with me that they only added manslaughter as a possible charge to get her guilty of something? Because manslaughter is not in this case at all. It shouldn't be.
2: No. I think it's going to be guilty, perhaps reasonably insanity, but she needs to be locked up in an institution. Sorry. I mean, she can't be put in a psychiatric hospital and then released in a year or two?
0: Yeah.
2: No. She killed her kids. She admitted killing her kids. Now, there's culpability and liability with her treating doctors and psychiatrists. Absolutely. I hope they get prosecuted as well.
0: Scott, I appreciate you. You had a boss. Have a good weekend, brother. Open line now, 888-941-PAGS, 888-941-7247, joepags.com. Let's get you an update on Canada. Michael Waltz, who is the U.S. ambassador to the U.N., was on last night, I think, on Fox, and was talking about this dust-up with Canada. Is there still going to be a deal? Is this thing dead? I don't know if they talk about Lake America or not, but he's going to be in support of it. Obviously, he's somebody who was appointed by President Trump. But here's what he had to say about the Canadian dust-up.
3: In the case of Canada, I have spoken with Secretary Bessent, with our great trade rep, Jameson Greer. The deal was basically done, except that then Prime Minister Carney started to realize this was bad politics for him. He has run on being the tough guy against Trump. Elements of the deal, which was a fair deal on all sides, started to leak out, and suddenly he sends in some of his political team on top of the negotiating team and pulls out and starts spinning. One of the pieces of the spin, to your point on China, was that we were demanding that Canada not enter into other types of trade agreements. That's absolutely not true. What we said, what the team said, was, look, if we're going to give you very favorable tariff status, we're going to give you the best deal of any other country that we trade with in the world, you can't then let China take advantage, what they call transshipment, and start dumping their goods into Canada just to dump their goods in the United States. And we're right back where we've been for many, many administrations. So you've got to raise, you candidate, your tariffs on China, importantly, like Mexico has done. And I have to tell you what, in contrast to Prime Minister Carney, Sheinbaum down in Mexico has worked well with us, has established a good relationship with the president, is working with us not just on cartels and national security, but also on these trade issues. At the end of the day, President Trump's going to put the American worker first.
0: There you go. Michael Waltz, U.S. ambassador to the U.N. I had not heard that they were close to getting a deal done. I didn't hear that. I hadn't heard that. That was not widely reported, that the deal was almost done, but then Carney got scared. And I guess the component where the United States said rightfully, don't let China dump a bunch of goods in your country, and then those goods end up being exported from Canada into the United States as if they're Canadian or something, that would be a really, really bad way to do things. You'd be going around, you know, the problems that we have with China by giving you more favored trade, you know, stipulations between Canada and the United States. That's not okay. Not okay with that at all. So, I mean, we should stick to our guns. And again, I think the EO about Lake America was not helpful. And you don't have to make an executive order out of it. Whatever. President Trump's going to do what President Trump does. This is more important today. Not that we're renaming a lake. But it's important to note, hey, Canada did this. We gave them a chance. They did this. And the fact is, they then backed out and went around our trade arrangement with China. In other words, China and the United States have a certain trade arrangement. Okay? Canada and the United States have a certain trade arrangement. China would rather have the Canadian trade agreement, so they're shipping their stuff into Canada so that Canada can then export it to us. No. No, that's not good. In fact, that's bad. So I'm glad that we now have more insight, something that we didn't have. Now, yesterday we talked about beef. And what did I say, Sam? We're getting all this beef from overseas. Why are we getting all this beef from overseas? Why are we getting it from New Zealand? Right. Why are we getting it from Australia? We don't have a problem with those countries, but that's really far away. We don't have any cattle here. And then, you know, we see in that news story yesterday, 75% lower cattle numbers than we've had in the past. I'm like, why? What's going on with that? Well, the president today said something which I think is pretty great. From his Truth Social account, Donald J. Trump, at Real Donald Trump, ranchers and farmers have always been a number one priority for me. They work very hard. They're smart, efficient, and immaculately clean, he said. But for years, I've heard that they have a tremendous problem with the big processors, who many say are a nasty monopoly. There are essentially four of them, very non-competitive number, and they make life miserable for our wonderful farmers and ranchers. And I can't let that happen, he says, can I? So in order to break this powerful monopoly with much of its ownership based outside the U.S., I'm authorizing legal documents to be drawn in order to allow farmers and ranchers to be given the right to process their own food. This should move quickly. Thank you for your attention to this matter, President Donald J. Trump. Again, I do my best to learn all I can every day before I press the button and start the show. I didn't know that farmers and ranchers and those who are raising cattle were not allowed to process their own food. So you've got it on your ranch, and then you got to send it somewhere else to get it processed? Really? How about if you raise it, process it, get it to market? I'm guessing it's going to cost an awful lot less. Again, not an expert on beef. I eat a lot of it. Probably eat more beef than anybody listening. Maybe times two, Sam.
4: I believe that.
0: But I didn't know. You can't process your own beef. Now, I when I grew up in South Florida, we had a next-door neighbor that was sort of this guy that we do our own stuff. He shot the cow, hung it upside down, processed it. It was the best beef I've ever had in my life. Then the other neighbor had pigs, and we had some of that pork, which was amazing. So it can be done. People know how to do that. But there must be rules, regulations, and some sort of bylaws that say you can't do it. And there are four processors. Of course they can charge whatever they want. If you don't have enough competition, you don't have to lower your prices. And your quality doesn't have to be that good either. So I love this. And I hope that all the cattle ranchers out there listening, all of those who do this for a living and bring us our food, I hope that you take this under advisement and start putting it into place right away. And you start raising, feeding, and then processing the meat that we love to eat so much. Man, I would love to take out the middleman, or at least make it more competitive. Because now the process, what's going to happen? If the farmer, if the cattle rancher can, him or herself, process the beef they're raising, and if these processors want to stay in business, they're going to have to lower their price by a lot. The processing fee has to go down. The price of meat to the shelf is going to have to go down. We all win. Cattle ranchers win. They get to do it and make an extra buck by processing it. We win because the final product is going to be competitive, and the price is always lower when it's competitive. Your thoughts, 888-941-PAGS, 888-941-7247, joepags.com. 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When you go online, or let's say your child comes home, has a bunch of homework, have to go online, have to go research this, that, and the other. They sit down, and there's this ransomware thing up there. Mom, I can't get on the computer. There's this thing, won't let me do anything. Well, that won't happen if you got Webroot. How about some sort of phishing scam? Your kid's probably got some sort of a portal, some sort of an email address that's attached to their schoolwork. 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Looks like it's from their teacher. 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They're just searching to get some information, maybe to get some money from your child. 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We're back after this.
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0: Did you hear that? 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
0: Thanks for listening to the Joe Pags Show on WKZO. I'm glad to have you. Thanks. I appreciate you stopping by. A lot of people calling in for Free Speech Friday, and I appreciate you taking the time. Hope you've got some great weekend plans set up. I'm going to say nothing until Monday. Sam, I'm not going to say a word till Monday.
8: I'm going to start right around 7:30.
0: Wow. So if I go to you at 7:30, you're not going to say anything?
8: I'm just going to be silent.
0: Okay. Not bad. Let me go to the phone lines in the time we have remaining in this hour. We appreciate you taking the time. D, our good friend in Saginaw, what's going on?
9: Joe, I have listened.

0: the drugs that allegedly were the reason why, well, they're trying to present that as a defense. Mm-hmm. I asked her about all of that. I asked her about premeditation. If you heard the voice, wouldn't you do it right then? For some reason, she heard the voice, sent her husband away, checked to where he was on text, checked out Google Maps to find out how long it would take him to get there, texting back and forth with him as, took a phone call from him as she's either killing the kids or just killed the kids. So I have a lot of questions as, mm-hmm. as you do, but it's a great question. Have they said anything about her mental condition now? I don't think so.
1: Yeah.
0: They only talked about allegedly what it was then.
1: We need to know.
0: Yeah.
1: Yeah.
0: I think it's a good point. D, we love you. WSEW country, we love it. Let me go back out and say hello to Adam in San Antonio. Hi, Adam. What's going on?
2: Hey, Joe, something you kind of touched on the other day. You know, I don't like...
0: I'm gonna put you on hold because I can't hear you at all. It sounds like you got your... I just can't hear you, brother. Take your hand away from the phone. I'll bring you back on. Sam, check in with Adam. When he's ready, we'll take him back on. Ben, Wisconsin, what's going on? Hi.
3: Yes, Joe, thank you. There's a man here that's four generations a butcher, a butcher shop, and he bought a big facility and is trying to convert it to a kill facility to do a lot of killing, which is, you know, I suppose the word kill, but that's, it's a business. And it has been 4 years or more that he has been working to get this facility, I suppose, qualified or rule and regulation standardized. It's a nightmare. I can't think of how much money he's spending. It's not happening yet.
0: Well, the rule just changed. Trump just did it today. Why would he have bought it 4 years ago?
3: Because he wanted to enlarge his business and bring in more cattle to process. Because he has a small place down in a small town, and they can only do so much volume. I mean, they smoke it. They do everything. It's a food processing place that he has.
0: Right.
3: And he knows the business, of course. And he even flies his own airplane. So.
0: Okay.
3: And he lives a mile north of me, and I've actually sold him equipment. He pays cash.
0: Great.
3: And it's not happening yet.
0: All right, Ben, I appreciate it. I have no idea what the hell you're talking about, Ben. I love you like a brother. I love you more than you even know. I don't know what you're talking about. This is about farmers, ranchers, those who raise cattle, not about those who are butchers. But I have no idea whether he's jumping through Wisconsin hoops, if he's jumping through federal hoops. This thing that the president did, this directive, this rule change is for farmers and ranchers. Maybe he should hear from butchers and see what they say about whether they can or can't process. I think maybe that might be a good angle to this. So I'm not here to say that you're wrong. I just don't know the specific situation you're talking about, whether he's running into local, city, county, township, state regulations, federal regulations. I have no idea why the guy can't do what he wants to do. But I think more people should be able to do more when it comes to beef and our food so that there's more competition and there's more available at a lower price. Coming back, Joe Pags Show continues.
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3: A new service academy. I'm Lisa Lacerra, Fox News. President Trump announces plans for a new service academy to educate officers in the U.S. Space Force.
4: At the Johnson Space Center in Houston, President Trump signed an executive order to start the process of creating a new U.S. service academy.
5: We're going to have now a Space Force. We're going to have an academy for what the people in this room love the most. That's exciting.
4: A location for the new academy has not yet been determined.
5: It'll serve both the United States Space Force as well as NASA and the civilian spaceflight industry.
4: From NASA's Mission Control, President Trump also spoke with astronauts aboard the International Space Station.
3: Fox's Jared Halpern at the White House, while at Johnson Space Center, the president awarded the crew of the Artemis II the Congressional Space Medal, the highest honor for astronauts. The crew became the first astronauts to travel to the moon in more than half a century. A court appearance for the woman accused of vandalizing the World War II Memorial in Washington, D.C.
6: A federal grand jury formally indicted Melissa Ferris of Kentucky on two felony counts, one destruction of the memorial and two destroying government property. She was ordered released last week after her initial court appearance. Prosecutors say she filled a fountain with bubbles and on the monument spray painted the words "clean hands, dirty money." Ferris not only live streamed herself putting the bubbles in, but a witness took a picture of her and shared it with law enforcement. Each charge carries a punishment of up to 10 years in prison and a $250,000 fine if convicted.
3: Fox's Jessica Rosenthal. The attorneys for Brian Koberger, the man who pled guilty to stabbing four University of Idaho students to death in 2022, wants the judge thrown off the case because of statements he made, including asking publicly if Koberger is capable of speaking the truth. U.S. Southern Command says Marines sank a floating refueling station supporting illegal drug trafficking operations in the Eastern Caribbean. 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
3: A nationwide outbreak of parasitic infections linked to lettuce is now tied to more states.
10: The U.S. Food and Drug Administration now says cyclospora cases linked to tainted iceberg lettuce are now also found in Georgia, Texas, and Tennessee, bringing the total number of affected states to 20. Nearly 11,500 cases have been reported so far. Both the FDA and the Centers for Disease Control say the parasite-infected lettuce is sourced from a farm in Mexico operated by Taylor Farms, a U.S. produce supplier, but it is confident that all affected batches have been recalled and no more tainted lettuce is on the market. Eben Brown, Fox News.
3: Former Dallas Cowboys quarterback Tony Romo charged with three new citations in Milwaukee after his arrest in July for operating while intoxicated.
11: Court records show that Romo is now being hit with first offense OWI, unsafe passing on the right side, and possessing open intoxicants inside his vehicle. He was initially only given a citation for refusing to take an intoxication test after his arrest. The 46-year-old is set to appear in court next month. Romo was recently placed on leave from his role at CBS Sports as their lead NFL analyst. His future with the network remains unknown. Tony Genualdo, Fox News.
12: Jolene, Jolene.
3: Streams of Dolly Parton's music have skyrocketed since her death on Tuesday, according to data released this afternoon by an industry analytics company. Audio and video streams of her discography jumped nearly 2,500% on the day of her death. That's compared to Monday in the U.S. By Wednesday, her on-demand audio streams jumped to nearly 80 million worldwide. Separately, Tennessee Governor Bill Lee has proposed renaming Nashville's airport for Dolly Parton following an online petition signed by more than 150,000 people. I'm Lee Silasara. This is Fox News.
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12: A 34-year-old Battle Creek man charged with stealing nearly $18,000 from Huntington Bank branch in Penfield Township. Devontae Davis was arraigned Thursday. His attorney entered a not guilty plea. He's accused of handing a teller a note demanding money, handing her a bag, and telling her to fill it with $50 and $100 bills. Calhoun County Sheriff's deputies recorded every dollar that was reported stolen. Inmates and staff at the Woodland Center Correctional Facility in Livingston County being impacted by a water main break. Michigan Department of Corrections says contractors working to repair it. The prison has had intermittent water disruptions since Tuesday afternoon. One woman says her partner is an inmate. He told her that a water tank is being used to treat people like him who have kidney dialysis three times a week. Officials at the prison say they're trying to make sure that some patients get at least partial dialysis. In the WKZO Newsroom, I'm Michael Arnett.
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14: 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If you have some time on your hands, you want to spend 30 minutes or so with Robert Davi and me. That interview from yesterday, the great actor, singer, movie maker. He's in the Reagan movie. He's in an upcoming movie called That's Amore with John Travolta. He's on Tulsa King with Sly Stallone. Had him yesterday. We talked for a long time, and he gets fired up, man, about this country and about our future and about education and about politics and the DSA. It's worth a view. Go and check it out. Sit back. 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You want to see the Mark Lamb interview, Sheriff Lamb from yesterday? That's on the Body Cam channel at Joe Pags Body Cam. You're like, I'm not going to remember all that. I get it. I'm flooding you with information. We've got two channels now on YouTube. One is specifically for the show content and the long-form podcast, Unshaken and Unafraid. The other one is exclusively for Body Cam Breakdown. Body Cam Breakdown videos, and nobody better to talk to about that than Sheriff Mark Lamb. When he's just had a half a million. Sam, he had like 497 yesterday. I think Wow. Our listeners put him over the top at half a million followers now. Subscribers know over on YouTube. He's a great guy. Go and check out that interview as well. At Joe Pags Body Cam or just at Joe Pags. That's easy. At Joe Pags or add the word Body Cam. Those are the two channels. Is it asking much, Sam, how much does it cost if they subscribe to two channels of mine?
15: Today, it's free.
14: Stop it. Is this a Friday thing?
15: It's a Monday through Sunday thing.
14: What? Stop it. I had no idea. So free. Sam, I think you're kind of into space. You're certainly into conspiracy theories. But for some reason, I think if you're into conspiracy theories, you might like space, too. Do you like space?
15: I do like space.
14: Paul, are you a space guy at all? Do you like space?
16: Like Star Wars and stuff like that?
14: Yeah, but I mean like real life space, though. Like our own astronauts and shuttles and travel to the moon.
16: Don't get
14: me
16: started in that stuff.
14: Do you not believe it?
16: There's that. But then there's also the crappy technology that they have, so...
14: Oh, that's right. Yeah. That's right. When the shuttle landed, Rear Polo's like, is this 1968? Because it could have been. It's the exact same scene since 19... And there's no proof that was a live feed. It could have been a rerun from 1968.
16: Right. I think the quality was probably better back then. Compared
14: I think you're
16: to
14: probably right.
16: That day. Yeah.
14: You know,
16: because they staged everything so well.
14: Right.
16: That, it was
14: like, okay, what is this? It was
16: production. It was movie quality, yeah.
14: When Sam was growing up, she doesn't remember this because she's too young. When Polo and I were growing up, and this is just a random thought because you're talking about how it looked like the same video from back in the day. I remember our television sets being very clear. I do. I remember how clear they were, and I know that our brains have adjusted to the new high definition and everything. But I never remember watching, like, in the 80s, The Cosby Show, or in the 70s, you know, Love Boat and Happy Days and Laverne and Shirley, and thinking to myself, this is really, like, not very clear. This is really pixelated. I don't think the word pixelated was even used back then. Isn't that where, Paul, this is just sort of a general thought that I just had pop into my brain on a Free Speech Friday. Isn't it interesting that growing up, I didn't think this is a really bad signal. And we were getting these signals out of the air. There was no cable. There was none of that stuff. And then today, it's so ultra HD. And you look back at those shows that I just mentioned, they look like they're from the 1940s.
16: Yeah. I mean, think about this, because, I mean, Sam's not aware of this either. But not only was it coming in through an antenna, I mean, there was times where we had to, like, dial it in to get it to look better.
14: Yes.
16: You know, like, not because it was, there were times where you're getting like a double image, or, you know, there was static coming through also. So there were little things that you were having to do to adjust it just to get it to where we thought, like, oh, okay, that's good. And you look at it now and it looks like trash, you know, compared to the stuff that we have now. I mean, even now, like, if we're watching something on the internet and your internet connection, like, slows down, or the video jumps from 1080p down to like 480.
14: Yeah, we're angry.
16: Yeah, you're like, what's this? You know,
14: we're done.
16: It's like, it's horrible. And the same thing, if you think about it, that's how it was with the pictures on the phones. I mean, the first cameras that were on cell phones, we thought it was so amazing, but those pictures were horrible, you know, compared to now, you know. So, I mean, it happens.
14: Sam, do you know the reference if I say rabbit ears on a TV?
15: Yeah, antennas. And I just sent the group chat a photo. I totally know exactly what you're talking about. Old TV shows and old cartoons and stuff used to look so much better, but it also looked a lot softer, like as if cameras were, you know, not focused all the way. So it's really interesting to see, like, okay, we are really spoiled. But you know what I mean? Like, it used to be like that soft focus filter on TVs where you don't really notice that it's low quality. And now if it's low quality, it's like, yeah, that's a bunch of pixels.
14: Yeah.
15: It has changed.
14: Yeah,
16: I was going to say, it's like whatever the heck Judge Judy is using, you know, because
14: filter.
16: They put some special kind of filter, like on if you watch like the most, I don't know when it was she stopped making these shows, but like those last ones, you could tell like they had some kind of like soft filter thing on her, and
14: get it right. It's called Judy Justice. How do you not know that?
16: Come
14: on, dude.
16: Whatever.
14: She's the queen.
16: The one that keeps popping up is Judge Judy here. So I don't have that channel that shows that show, but I mean, you could tell like they shot it from further away, and it was like a very soft focus, you know, lens that was on her.
14: Paula, don't answer this because you probably know. Sam, do you know back in the day in like the 30s and 40s when they wanted to get a soft focus, what they would do?
15: Yeah, probably just use Vaseline.
14: They put Vaseline on the lens. Exactly right.
15: I'm kind of a photographer.
14: Don't act like you're a badass. You haven't seen Rocky yet. let's not act like I know everything. I'm Sam. Watch Rocky this weekend.
16: Especially for somebody who's into like camera work and all that kind of stuff. I mean, that movie won like Oscars and all these other awards. Like, you should be watching it.
15: Well, funnily, you
16: sound really low.
14: Yeah, your mic went down. Whatever you just did, change your mic level. So at the end of the day, I mean, literally, we thought it was great, but I'll never forget the day we were in Eaton Rapids, Michigan. We lived in this house in the middle of nowhere. It was the best. And we got our first big screen TV. And I don't even think it was 16:9 yet. I still think it was 4:3. But I sat there, and when we turned it on, like, my hair flew back, like the old, Memorex? Was it Memorex? It was some recording thing.
16: I mean, I know it was is it Live or is it Memorex?
14: Right, but this is a guy sitting there, and his hair was being blown back. He had sunglasses on, and, well, and the wine glass.
16: Checks, but...
14: Right, is his wine glass moved slowly into his hand because of how great it was. But I mean, just, it was mind-blowing to see such a gigantic TV. And they were probably 480p. I mean, and that was like unbelievable. But you had like three different lights in the back of the TV, the whole thing like that. Sam, did we fix the audio?
15: I think so.
14: We are good,
15: yes. What I was going to say is that, you know, technology has changed not only for the TVs, but also for the camera systems. Like, we used to use film, and now we're just using fully digital sensors, and it's just a completely different system. So, of course, everything is a lot higher quality now, but there are some, you know, TV shows that were recorded on really good quality film. So, it's just an interesting thought.
14: You know, Memorex jumped into my head, but you say it was Maxell?
16: Yes.
14: I mean, the technology has jumped so much in the past, you know, several decades that it's unbelievable. We were riding it. Sam, I lived in the era. This is going to really age me, but I don't care. And those listening right now are all going to get this. I lived in an era where I bought, I think, one of my Camaros that I had early on. And it was not some great car. It came with an 8-track player in the car, right? You know what an 8-track player is? An 8-track is sort of a rectangular cassette tape, but a big one. It's big. It's probably 6 inches by 4 inches. Okay. You plug this whole gigantic thing into there, and you had 8 tracks somehow on there. But I got that car right when they were going to cassette tapes. So you had to get an adapter. So now I got a big giant adapter that you put the cassette tape, which is about the size of my iPhone, into this adapter. Then you put the whole adapter into the 8-track player. Paul, you ever have one of those?
16: I don't think so.
14: I mean, you literally had to do that, and they never, ever, ever, never worked right. So what did Dad have to do driving down the road? To make it work right, you had to lift it up a little bit, then it would play right. What do you think I did?
15: I have no idea.
14: My knee, as I was driving, was pushing the tape up the entire time.
15: Oh, that's
14: just
15: bad.
14: Just to make it catch.
15: And now I'm mad when YouTube, like, doesn't load fast enough. You know what I mean?
14: You know what I mean? Like, you can drive down the road and have everything that's ever been produced in history of the world on your big screen in your TV now. And we were like, man, I just want to hear the Righteous Brothers. You know, it just to me, the technology has gone so fast. But in some ways, I guess my point here, in some ways, it was actually pretty cool back in the day. It was actually better than we thought it was. Like, the fidelity was pretty good. Now, today, it's that much better. But I think that we're so spoiled now, I almost wish we could go back to that, just experience that.
15: I don't know. 100%.
16: Didn't the 8-track, at least, I remember, like, being, like, really little, and somebody in my family had one at home. And didn't it have where you can press, like, 1, 2, 3, or 4?
14: Yes.
16: And you could get to, like, the next song or whatever.
14: Well, I would assume that on the actual piece of tape, the actual audio tape, there were tracks on that same tape that the reader would go up and down and find the next track. Because you could fast forward it. I don't even know if you could rewind an 8-track tape. I know you could fast forward it to the next track. But I'm pretty sure that the way that it worked, and somebody listening right now is going to say you're dead wrong. It's not how it worked, and that's fine. But I mean, that technology actually, Polo, was still in place when I came to work here in San Antonio, but they were called carts. They were very similar to 8-track tapes.
16: Yeah, I remember because I hadn't quite started doing programming stuff yet, but I had seen them there because they had the carts, and then they also had a way to load in CDs that it was into like a deck that looked kind of like a cart deck.
14: Right.
16: And you would pop the CD in there, and then it would read it like that way. But then once I did come up, everything had already become digital, and so I didn't have to mess with any of that stuff.
14: Now, was that an acronym? Was it like compact audio recording tape or something? It was. I doubt they named it CART for no reason. It probably was an acronym. But those of you listening out there, I mean, do you remember the first time you heard really like hi-fi? Like, Sam, I don't know, do you know that I'm a big, big fan of AC/DC? Did you know that?
15: I did not know that.
14: Huge. I had tickets to go see AC/DC with my friend Bruce when we were in high school, and our parents wouldn't let us go because they heard that they were devil worshiping or something at the concert.
15: Your mom
14: would not let me go.
15: Yeah.
14: Your grandfather didn't care. You're like, whatever, go kill yourself. But huge fan of AC/DC, and when Back in Black was released, that the whole start of it, the snare drum, you know, hit, and then the guitar with the incredible riff. I mean, I had that cranked in headphones that if I listened to those headphones today, I would probably think were the biggest piece of crap that were ever produced. But back then, it was the best thing I'd ever heard in my life. Can you remember an experience like that, Sam? I mean, you grew up listening to classical music, listening to jazz music.
15: Right.
14: Do you remember a time where you're like, this, it doesn't get any better than what I'm hearing right now?
15: Yeah, I don't know about audio because I really never cared that much about audio quality, or at least I didn't when I was a child. But I definitely do think that we as humans are not meant to use or be on technology as nearly as much as we are now.
14: Well, I think the new generations are rewired to actually handle it better than we did when it's like there were no cell phones. When they came out, I was like, oh, my God, look at this gigantic 80-pound bag. This is amazing. But you couldn't go surf the net or anything like that. I don't know. Reliving some of the technology that we went through, they're sort of passages of time. You hear the song. You play the song. Okay, you got a little bit bigger speaker. Okay, the tweeters need to be this over. Okay, let me add some bass. And remember, we were all riding around. Paul, you might not have had these, but we had not only do we have a cassette deck in the car, we also had a full-blown equalizer in the car. You remember that, Polo? The whole thing.
16: Like a
14: 12-channel equalizer on your dashboard.
16: My mom had one in her car. I remember it was installed aftermarket, and it was like, you know, you have your center console and everything coming up, and there's the radio right there. And then underneath, like, the dash where the steering wheel was, they put in, like, this little, like, EQ there.
14: Got, like, a whole home stereo under your dashboard.
16: Yeah. It's funny. I mean, when you think about it, or even like in Footloose, when the guy's driving around with the truck and he has the boombox on the back, you know, window.
14: Sam Footloose, do you even know what that reference is?
15: Yes, and I have something to say about this after.
14: Okay, after the break. Okay, I got to hit a break here. But Paul, were you done?
16: I think so. I mean, it's just all that stuff is so weird. I mean, I was even watching an old 80s movie last night, and the guy was playing video games, and you look at it, and it, what he was doing doesn't even make any sense, like the way he was playing the video game. And if you were to compare it to the way things are now, it's ridiculous.
14: It is absolutely different. Sam, hold that thought. We'll do it when we come back. 888-941-PAGS, 888-941-7247, joepags.com. You want to reminisce a little bit? It's a reminiscing Friday on a Free Speech Friday in the Joe Pags Show. We've got Jennifer Coffendaffer, some serious business about the Clancy case at the bottom of the hour. Next hour is going to be Chris Ruddy, the boss, the CEO, the owner of Newsmax. So make sure you keep it here. Meantime, remember, everybody's talking about the weight loss that we're seeing. Those injections really work. We're not sure about all the adverse effects. We're still finding out more. Now, they've also moved to some pill form for the GLP-1s. 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
5: Just reminiscing on a Friday. Great song by the Little River Band, I believe. Reminiscing. Sam, you know that song?
12: No.
5: Polo, you know the song, right? Somebody has to have had a request for that at some point. Maybe. Got this from a guy in Bay City, Michigan. We love Bay City. I used to do karaoke in Bay City, Michigan. I kid you not. I was painting barns, doing karaoke at night, and I was doing radio on the weekend. I kid you not.
13: I have to ask, because if you were doing
5: karaoke... I wasn't singing, I was hosting.
13: Okay, but if you were doing karaoke there, did anybody ever do a song by the Bay City Rollers?
5: They did not.
13: Okay.
5: No, it's not a big song there, I don't think. I don't know why Bay City. It should be. Yeah. It'd be a, you know, it's Bay City. Sam, do you know the Bay City Rollers song, Saturday Night, S-A-T-U-R-D-A-Y, Hey Hey?
12: No.
5: There you go. See?
13: She does. She's heard it.
5: Okay. Well, Mike says, you probably don't remember the day that we landed on the moon. I watched on our 19-inch portable TV. It was dark and grainy. I think they have they ran it through filters now. It doesn't look as bad as it did then. I bought a Pioneer Super Tuner with an 8-track on the Air Force Base Exchange in 1977. Good time. Mike, thank you. Appreciate your service in the Air Force, by the way, and we love Bay City, Michigan. Good to hear from you. Let me go back to the phone line. It's going to be Jim in Connecticut. Hi, Jim. What's going on?
12: Hello, Joe. I'm just calling because I noticed in our neck of the woods some agreement between liberals and conservatives on certain aspects.
5: And really?
12: I look at it on a larger political landscape. Yeah. And it's refreshing. It really is. We're coming at it from different angles. And, you know, it's really important. I'm a traditional Democrat. I believe it's important to listen to everyone and Good. Understand where people are coming from. I believe, and I want to bring up Kyle really quick. I wonder where conservatives stand, and I wonder if I might be more conservative than you on certain subjects now. These include AI surveillance, Flock and Axon cameras, the integration or coordination of IDF and U.S. military under Section 219, the war in Iran, what's going on there, ICE killings on the street, including a licensed gun owner, and then applauding that, as you saw in the clip. And also, what is going on with the Epstein files, and why is this president renaming Lake Ontario? These things are appalling to conservatives and people like me. Maybe I'm a libertarian. Fill me in.
5: Now that you're a libertarian, I think you're clearly a liberal if you're against ICE, and the whole idea that they're killing people in the street is one that you've fallen for the okie doke, or you actually believe that. I'll let you go, Jim. I'll let you go. Yeah, Jim didn't want to have a conversation. Jim wanted to dump 17 topics on me, then act like he's somehow conservative or libertarian. I mean, I don't understand. I sat there and listened to you, and then you just kept on talking. Sam, can you do it in 20 seconds? Do you want me to bring it up next hour?
14: Next hour.
5: Sam's got something on technology that she's going to bring up next hour, and I can't wait to hear it. Jim, call back when I have more time, but you can't dump 7 different topics on me or 10 different topics and expect that somehow I'm going to give you some answer. The one thing that jumped out is that you're saying ICE killing American citizens in the street as if that's their job. That it's not their job, and if people end up dead because they got in the way, that's on them. All right, we'll talk about it more next time. We got Jennifer Coppendapper next.
15: Don't be an A-Dub. 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
17: Coral Health will be building an 11-story, $1.3 billion hospital tower in downtown Grand Rapids. 780,000-square-foot facility will have 17 operating rooms, 180 private patient rooms, a new emergency department, and a hyperbaric chamber. Coral Health West Michigan President Dr. Josh Koistra says Butterworth Hospital has outgrown the facility space. They've consistently been over 90% occupied over the past year. He says the expansion is needed to be able to continue, quote, to deliver exceptional care as the only level one trauma center in West Michigan, unquote. Grand Rapids Fire Department says 3 firefighters injured when they were battling the flames at LaGrave Avenue Christian Reformed Church. Fire started around 11 p.m. Wednesday. Crews were at the scene until Thursday afternoon. Flames didn't get extinguished until around 3:30 p.m. The 3 firefighters have returned to duty. Mike Alarney, WKZO News.
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19: I'm Ryan Racker. The Attorney General wants to slash DTE's latest rate hike request by more than 70%.
20: Dana Nesso has filed testimony asking state regulators to cut DTE's proposed $474 million increase down to just over $134 million. That would mean DTE's requested 10% residential rate hike would shrink to just 2%. She's accusing the utility of inflating its request year after year to boost shareholder profits instead of improving the grid. Nessel's testimony also raises concerns about AI data centers. Ultimately, the Michigan Public Service Commission will decide what happens. Darrellyn Horn for the Michigan News Network.
19: And Tarek Skubal is making his return to Detroit tonight. The question remains, how will he be welcomed?
21: It's the talk of Tigers fans today. What kind of reception will Tarek Skubal get tonight as he returns to the mound at Comerica Park? Not wearing the old English D, but instead Dodger blue. Some wondering if he'll get a big standing ovation. Others say maybe he'll be booed. We'll see what kind of emotions are on display tonight.
0: Luke Sloan for the Michigan News Network.
19: A Michigan State football player being investigated after allegations of sexual assault come out. 23-year-old Nick Sharp had two phones and other items taken as evidence by police in connection to a July 17th incident where a woman claimed Sharp forced her to give him oral sex. Sharp says the victim initiated the sexual act and that he was abstinent at the time of the incident. No formal case has been brought up in the Michigan court system. And a community in Saginaw is honoring a legend. Marshall Thomas, also known as Coach T, died last November. He coached the high school boys basketball from 1982 to 2004, winning 9 league titles, 12 district championships. And on Thursday, school officials honored Coach T by renaming the Saginaw Middle School gym as the Marshall Thomas Gymnasium. I'm Ryan Racker for the Michigan News Network.
14: Hi, I'm Ryan Blaney, a third-generation race car driver, and we dedicate a lot of our time to going as fast as possible. 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
22: Pleasant start to the weekend today. Mostly sunny skies with highs topping off at about 80 degrees. Cooling off near 60 tonight. We'll have increasing clouds moving through the day on Saturday. A chance of showers developing in the evening with highs in the lower 80s. Mostly cloudy, more humidity on Sunday. A chance of rain and storms with highs in the mid 80s. We're tracking off and on rain chances throughout next week. Temperatures rise higher, close to 90. Tracking Southwest Michigan's weather, I'm Storm Team Meteorologist Scott Larson.
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5: I told you on my show I'm not that familiar with the Clancy case. I know that a mother killed her three children. That's not even in doubt. Nobody argues that she didn't do that. Then jumped out the window, I guess in an attempt to kill herself. She's now in a wheelchair. But what I also know is that when I'm on social media and I see woman after woman after woman lining up to not only take her side, they're actually alleging that the husband did it. And they're actually alleging that that this is what psychosis looks like. And they're taking their own children in these videos and they're mistreating their children to show what happens when you've got postpartum psychosis or something. I don't know anything from anything other than I know that Jennifer Coffendaffer, a former FBI special agent, will probably know a lot about something like this. Jennifer, first of all, how are you? Good to see you again.
30: I'm doing great. How are you doing, Joe Pags?
5: Well, I agree. You are great. I'm doing okay. So as I watch this, let's just start from the start. You got three dead kids in the basement. You've got a woman who jumped out the window in an attempt to allegedly kill herself, and you show up to investigate it. How do you even start that investigation?
30: Well, the number one thing you do is get control of that crime scene. That means your tape goes up and nobody enters that scene except for the detectives that need to be there and the crime right. scene analysts. To me, I look at that entire house, the yard, that whole area, that's going to have to be blockaded off. From there, the crime scene analysts, they're crucial to have on scene. You want DNA. You want fingerprints. Everything needs to be drawn from that area. The other thing is that I'm going to look at is the digital footprint of everybody. What conversations took place, what texting took place, what right. happened in advance and after they died. Also, the medical examiner, that information, I'm going to want to sit in on all of those autopsies and see what happened. I'm also going to want to know exactly what happened to Lindsay Clancy and how she ended up on her back outside of a window.
5: It is Jennifer Coffendaffer, former FBI special agent. Go to Break the Case at Break the Case on YouTube. Also, Coffendaffer FBI over on X. So when you show up, do you care why it happened, or are you just trying to figure out what happened? Is there a difference there?
30: Yeah, there really is. Initially, you're just trying to figure out the what, how, when. And later on, you get into the why.
5: Okay.
30: That develops with the case. But initially, I just want to get that crime scene under control and understand what happened.
5: If you get there and she's still there, she's on her back, as you said, outside the house. She's severely injured. Do you immediately question her? What happened here? Why are your children dead? Why are you on your back outside the window? I mean, do you automatically start doing that? Do you let her get medical care and then figure it out?
30: Yeah, the number one thing in this situation would be medical care. You have to make sure that you do everything in your power as a first responder, as a police officer. You have to make sure that person gets medical care.
5: So you've got the three dead children in the basement. Do you immediately know that they were strangled? Is that obvious to you?
30: It's obvious. There were three different exercise bands used, all different colors, wrapped around multiple times around their necks. So you would know also just by looking at the petechiae and the eyes, by the redness on the necks, you would know.
5: She did it. We know she did it. They're trying to decide if she's legally responsible. As a former special agent, I'm not asking you to convict her or exonerate her, but do you take into mind at some point, do you have to as part of your job, what was the psychology behind this? Because again, you no longer wonder who did it. We know who did it.
30: Mm-hmm. Yeah, you know, there's always a huge why when it comes to filicide. This isn't the normal filicide where it's child abuse or neglect that leads to the death that's easily understood only because it happens so often. This is something different than that. It's something with a mother that doesn't have the track record of an abuse. So how did we get to the point that she wants to murder her five-year-old, her three-month-old, and for heaven's sakes, her eight-month-old?
5: It's mind-boggling. As a father of five, and I've got three grandchildren now, I can't even imagine. My job is to protect them the best I can. So the whole thing blows my mind. Her defense is saying she heard a man's voice telling her to do it. Now, I've never heard strange voices in my head. I know that people have. Some are calling it postpartum hallucinations, postpartum psychosis, whatever label we're putting on it. Wouldn't that indicate that she heard the voice and then did it because of the voice and didn't have all this, what looks like premeditation? First of all, have you ever heard that defense before? I heard a voice that made me do it.
30: Oh, yeah. It came up in the Andrea Yates trial. That was clear back, oh, gosh, decades ago, 30 years ago in Houston, Texas. And I remember
5: right. It
30: so
5: well. She killed five children, didn't she? I think she had five.
30: She killed and drowned five. And initially she was convicted. And then later in a secondary trial, she was found not guilty by reason of insanity.
5: Did she claim she heard a voice?
30: Yes. In that case, she claimed she heard voices. They were devils. You know, her situation, in my opinion, was so much different, Joe Pags. This is somebody that suffered from psychological disorders for years, ever since her teenage years. So much different than the case we're looking at now with Lindsay Clancy.
5: In watching, and again, it's Jennifer Coffendaffer, former FBI special agent. Go to at Break the Case. Go follow her on YouTube. Great follow. Also at Coffendaffer FBI over on X. In watching this case, what's important is, did she know what she was doing? Did she plan to do what she ended up doing? And the evidence, again, I'm a layman, appears that she did. Talk to me about her sending her husband away, calculating the time it would take, taking the children downstairs one by one. I mean, does that not scream premeditation?
30: Well, it screams it to people like you and I because we look at facts. We're not looking at anything other than that. At least I'm not looking at anything other than that. I think you're the same.
5: Yes.
30: When you look at this, she sent her husband to do pickup, carry out. She specifically said what she wanted to eat. She took an order as to what he wanted to eat. She did text messaging. She did phone calls. She also sent him to the CVS pharmacy to pick up Pedialax. She did all these steps, but this is the interesting part, Joe. You know what she did? She did the Google feature that allowed her to track the amount of time that it would take to go from one stage to another.
5: Wow.
30: It was completely premeditated, in my view.
5: So if you've got a voice and you really believe the voice in your head, again, I think you just do it. I don't think that you plan it. Check out Google Maps to see how long it's going to take. And from what I understand, the husband was texting back and forth saying, is this the right thing that you want me to buy? I mean, he seems to be somebody who's completely in the dark. So let's switch gears and talk about why is everybody blaming him? And by everybody, I don't mean everybody. I mean those that I'm seeing posting these egregious, disgusting videos on Instagram and TikTok and elsewhere. I mean, some of them are just out and out saying, I've decided her husband did it. When Lindsay Clancy doesn't argue, she did it. We know that she did it. I've decided that it's because of his abuse is why she did it. Still doesn't make sense to me. I don't get it. If he was abusive, he should be punished, but that there's no evidence to that whatsoever. What do you make of that reaction? Is there something about that from your special agent, you know, training and as long as you did it, that would tell you they're reacting this way because?
30: To me, they're reacting this way because they have some sort of area that they feel they can relate to. In other words, they're having issues with being new mothers. And it's really tragic, and I've said this very clearly. Each and every one of them should be investigated by CPS, Child Protective Services,
5: absolutely,
30: in their area, and absolutely have the police called on them to make sure that home and that environment and those children are safe. It's unbelievable what's happening.
5: I mean, so I'm guessing you've seen quite a few of these videos as I have. They're literally using their children as props. Some of them throwing the child down in the bed, throwing water on the child, throwing water on themselves. I mean, they're trying to, you're right. I think that we try to find something familial in a victim. They see her as a victim. I don't see her as a victim at all. But they see that I'm a mother, she's a mother. I'm married, she's married. I've got kids, she has kids. So, I mean, that doesn't make them, my wife has five children, Jennifer. She would never, ever, ever relate to this person. So, again, is it them trying to make themselves feel connected to her? Or, God forbid, is it for the clicks? Is it for virality? What do you think is behind it?
30: Oh, God forbid that. I mean, they're excellent actresses, if that's the case.
5: Yeah.
30: Because in watching these, it seems very emotional and very real. And remember, the signage they put up is same. And then the way they hold their hands, you know, like
5: yes.
30: This, I guess they're trying to make a heart. It's really disgusting. And like I said, each and every one of them needs investigated. And furthermore, they need taken off of TikTok, period, end of story.
5: How did you feel about the judge offering up manslaughter? I don't see how this could ever, ever, ever, never be manslaughter. Maybe murder too. Seems murder one to me if they think that she was in her right mind. What do you think about offering that up? It's almost like the judge is giving these people an avenue to convict her, but not so bad of a conviction.
30: Well, that's exactly what he did. And he did that because I think that there must be some concern that she's going to get off with all of this. And he wants to offer something a little lesser. I actually am glad that he did it because I don't want her to walk free. And I want to caveat that. She will obviously go to a mental health type facility and be looked at and cared for some period of time. But that does not mean she can't get out as soon as she's deemed healthy again.
5: You know, I'm not somebody who counts faces on juries necessarily. Like the Carmelo Anthony case, there were no black jurors. Well, there were other than whites on there. But that community just doesn't have that much of a mix of different people. So if you're going to face, you know, a jury of your peers, it doesn't have to be all black, all white, all women, all men. But I find it really odd, and I don't know if you do as well, that nine of the jurors are women. Is that abnormal to you, or do you think they did that on purpose?
30: No, I truly think it just is how it worked out. And I think it is very advantageous, quite frankly, to the defense.
5: Of course.
30: I think most men just cannot understand how a mother could do this. But I think a lot of women, if they struggled with something or know somebody who struggled with postpartum depression, they might have a sense of feeling for her and her actions, unfortunately.
5: Yeah, but think about how rare this is. You brought up Andrea Yates, and if it's not 30 years, it's at least 20 that she did it. Those are the two cases I can think of that are anywhere near like this. So it's not like every woman has faced this. Maybe, you know, I'm sure a lot of women with postpartum depression, postpartum psychosis, whatever, have thought really bad things, but they never bring themselves to do it. So even with nine women on the jury, can they really relate to her?
30: Well, I wonder if some can. Remember, all it takes is one. I'm predicting a hung jury in this particular situation. And I base that on this huge backlash and what we've seen in social media. And I'm just worried they're not going to get enough. By the way, there's another case, Joe Pags, up in Maine. It happened in the 50s. This woman, she drowned three of her children. And then she was committed to a mental institution. After 5 years, they said she was fine. They let her out. She had three more children. And guess what she did? She drowned all
5: Come
30: of them.
5: Come on. Wow. It's Jennifer Coffin Daffer. Go and check out her incredible podcast. It's called Break the Case, at Break the Case on YouTube, and also on X, it's Coffin Daffer FBI. Do not DM her. She won't answer you for 3 months. having said that, well, I mean, it's true. I mean, you were like, oh my God, I just saw this. I'm like, Jennifer, that's from March. All right, so let's finish on this case this way. You've already said you think it could be a hung jury. Do you think there's any chance they'll convict her on first-degree murder? I think that's out the window. I think the chances are if they get a jury verdict that is united, I think it's probably going to be either second-degree or more likely manslaughter. But do you think that a hung jury is definitely in the cards? So let's go down the rankings of it. Any chance for first-degree?
30: I don't think so. She's in a wheelchair. They're just not going to do it. I don't think it'll happen.
5: Well, I think a lot of them will say she's already being punished because she's in the wheelchair. I think you're right about that. Any chance for second degree?
30: I don't think so.
5: Wow. So it's either manslaughter or a hung jury in your mind?
30: Yes, in my mind. And believe me, Joe Pags, if I've ever hoped to be wrong, it's on this case. I think she should be convicted. I think she should be convicted of first-degree murder because she planned it out step by step. And don't forget her Google searches about her psychological state. And listen, in my opinion, she knew exactly what she was doing. One by one, Joe Pags, she brought those kids down to that basement. One by one, she did that. Listen, if these voices were so strong when she was told to harm herself, why did she stop cutting and only superficially cut?
5: Right.
30: Did the voice stop? Did it hurt? To me, she hurt when it was about herself. She didn't hurt when she heard the screams of her kids.
5: Was she failed by the mental health system? And what I mean by that is early on, and again, I didn't pay much attention to this because having so many kids as I do, it's a disgusting case. But I had to know the nuts and bolts. Early on, there was something about she was prescribed a bunch of different medicines. Maybe they didn't mix well together. That could have had something to do with the alleged voices or hallucinations or the psychosis. Is that a good part of her defense? Is that something that jurors are going to take into mind? Could those who are prescribing drugs to her have caused any part of this?
30: I don't believe so. Look, she filled 13 different prescriptions. This isn't a lay person. This is a nurse, a labor and delivery nurse with a lot of knowledge. Secondarily, she only ate just a very small amount of pills from each dosage. And on her toxicology, after she was taken in and treated medically, she only had therapeutic amounts of each drug, which was five drugs, and then Seroquel, the sixth drug, she had a double dosage, but nothing 10 times under the lethal amount. So it wasn't like it was a huge amount of drugs that were in her when you consider she's been on them. And beyond that, Joe Pags, this is interesting to me. When they were listing off what she's still being treated with, it's still these drugs. Plus add Wellbutrin in there. So
5: okay, so she's still taking it. If it were that bad, she wouldn't be taking it. There was another case, and I think her last name was Smith. Remember the woman drove her two babies into the lake and she cried and she she cried on television constantly. Turns out she had a boyfriend, just wanted to get out of being a mom. I just wanted to move on or something. So this does happen periodically. I wish that it never happened. But I just wonder, why do you think, and this is such a strange tangent, why do you think they raised $1.1 or $1.2 million on GoFundMe for this lady or for her family, her parents or whatever? Again, is this sort of those who have had these inner feelings saying, I can kind of relate, let me give her some money? What is that?
30: Well, and $1.5 for the husband. I mean, it's amazing that death of these children has already raised close to $3 million. And
5: that's
30: don't
5: crazy.
30: Forget, they are in bed together. Mr. Clancy and Mrs. Clancy in their lawsuits against the health care, and they want millions of dollars. So it's.
5: I didn't know that. Hold on. Her ex-husband, who's remarried since, is suing with her to get money?
30: Yes. They're both suing millions to the healthcare providers, blaming them for her actions.
5: Are your spidey senses going off? There's something strange here.
30: It's so disgusting. I can't imagine if I lost my three children, the last thing I would want is money. You'd probably never see me again, Joe Pags.
5: No, I'm with you.
30: It's unbelievable that then they would be raising millions of dollars. Like I said, he's at 1.5 now. He's built a playground purportedly, and he's opened up a foundation. Yeah, do that on your own money. The guy makes a lot of money. This isn't a poor family. I just can't believe it.
5: So we know what your thoughts are about first, second, or manslaughter or hung jury. How long do you think they're going to deliberate? You think it's going to be a while? Because I think they're going to be arguing a lot back there, don't you?
30: I think they'll be arguing a lot. Look, I think somebody or maybe more, 2, 3, 4 people might have their feet dug in one way or the other. And then those others are going to be trying to sway them. This is something we typically see. So it depends on how strong that jury foreman is.
5: What's interesting is since that interview, and that'll be posted tomorrow in full over on YouTube, since that interview, we found out the jury was sent home for the weekend. They won't be back until Monday morning. So there was no verdict today. And that plays into a lot of what Jennifer Coffendaffer had to say. We appreciate her coming on. We're back after this.
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0: Case. I'm Lee Silicera, Fox News. A military judge has thrown out key confessions from Khalid Sheikh Mohammed, the self-proclaimed mastermind of the attacks. That's according to the New York Post.
1: Ruling his 2007 statements to investigators were not given voluntarily. It comes days after his trial was set for June 2028, nearly 27 years after the attacks that killed almost 3,000 people. Prosecutors say they're reviewing whether to appeal, a move that could delay the case even further, as families of the victims fear Mohammed could die behind bars at the military's Guantanamo Bay prison.
0: Fox's Tom Rigotti. Khalid Sheikh Mohammed was arrested in Pakistan in 2003 and has been held at Guantanamo Bay ever since. President Trump will remember victims of the 9/11 attacks at a service at the Pentagon. The White House says he will not travel to New York City, but pushes back strongly on reports that the decision to avoid New York is because the ceremony would not include a speaking role for the president. Vice President Vance will attend the memorial in New York City, and other administration officials will attend the service in Shanksville, Pennsylvania. The jury in the trial of Lindsay Clancy, the Massachusetts mom accused of killing her three children, will resume deliberations Monday after not reaching a verdict today.
2: The jury spent less than an hour deliberating before they sent their first note to the judge. The judge did not read it aloud, but Lindsay Clancy's attorney, Kevin Reddington, said that they asked to see two pieces of evidence, the two bags of prescription pill medications with two bags of bottles of those pills, and the bloody knife that Clancy used in her suicide attempt.
0: Fox's Brian Yenis in Plymouth. If convicted of first-degree murder, Clancy faces life in prison, but jurors have the option to consider lesser charges. The leader of the Seneca Nation criticizing President Trump's decision to rename Lake Ontario Lake America. 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
0: New evidence found after an investigation into a deadly workplace accident.
6: A federal report says an inspection contractor found a chemical tank at a Washington State paper mill was not fit for continued service 10 months before it failed in May. The U.S. Chemical Safety Board's update is part of an ongoing investigation into the Longview failure as the federal agency continues looking for the cause of the rupture, which sent caustic liquid blasting through building walls. The board found the contractor recommended internal inspections and shell repairs in July 2025, but that Nippon Dynawave Packaging did not make them. Carmen Roberts, Fox News.
0: President Trump traveled to Johnson Space Center in Houston today to present the Congressional Space Medal to the Artemis II astronauts.
7: In the daring deeds of these heroes, we're reminded that for America, no aim is too high, no journey is too far, no challenge is too tough.
0: Commander Reid Wiseman, pilot Victor Glover, Christina Koch, and Canada's Jeremy Hansen became the first astronauts to travel to the moon in more than half a century. The president also signed an executive order that will create a space academy. Another state cracking down following an uptick in the popularity of electric bikes and scooters.
8: Illinois Governor J.B. Pritzker signed new legislation in the state that establishes more rules and regulations on so-called micro-mobility transportation. The measure set age restrictions on electric bikes and scooters and limits how fast e-bikes can go. For example, some high-speed electric scooters can reach up to 50 miles per hour, but the new regulation will only allow riders to legally go up to 28 miles per hour. The statewide rollout of new rules comes after several recent high-profile crashes involving young riders on e-bikes.
0: Fox's Tom Graham. I'm Lee Silicera. This is Fox News.
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10: A new flex route will be added to US 131 from the interchange with I-96 in Walker to Post Drive Northeast in Plainfield Township. MDOT says the $59 million project will add a lane to the left shoulder. The lane will only be open during peak travel times and when authorities determine it's needed. It will be illegal to use the lane if the yellow lights at the side of the highway are off. Democrats in Michigan ridiculing President Trump for signing an executive order changing the name of Lake Ontario to Lake America. It was done Thursday amid the ongoing trade war with Canada. Lake's name change isn't done anywhere else other than federal records. Michigan Secretary of State, Democratic nominee for governor Jocelyn Benson, says renaming a lake doesn't lower anyone's grocery bill. Democratic Congresswoman Debbie Dingell says she won't stop calling it Lake Ontario. In the WKZO Newsroom, I'm Michael Arney.
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12: 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It is the Joe Pags Show. Thanks. Appreciate you stopping by. Last hour, by the way, it's Free Speech Friday. Whatever's in your mind, fair game. If I know something about it, we'll talk about it. If not, we'll move on. So 888-941-PAGS. 888-941-7247. 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You can do so there too. Last hour I started with, and we never got to it, because we started talking about, we were reminiscing like the Little River Band. We started talking about technology from back in the 70s, the 80s, the 90s, today, the whole thing. And the reason why we went there, do you remember why we went there, Sam?
13: Space.
12: Right. I was going to ask Polo, but you're right. Trump signs executive order establishing U.S. Space Academy. We'll talk about that coming up. But, Sam, you said you had something you wanted to talk about, and it was a big-time broadcast tease, because then we had the interview with Jennifer Coffendaffer. Then we had the guy Dave calling from Connecticut, who wanted to say he's conservative, but wasn't at all. And you never got to say what you wanted to say on this topic.
13: Gosh darn it. I'm so glad that I get the chance to say this. We were talking about audio and how it's so much clearer now. I wonder if that's why concerts are dying out slowly but surely, because you can get such great audio and you can watch the live concerts like with immaculate audio, like as if you're there. Like, why would you want to put on pants and go to a real concert? What do you think?
12: Well, I definitely don't want to put on pants. You know that. So, no, I think it's a good point. If the concert is a group, that, like, I'm really glad you and I got to see the Eagles when Glenn Frey was still alive.
13: Me too.
12: Glad that your mom and I went and saw Elton John and Billy Joel. I'm glad that I got to take you and CJ to go see Green Day back in the day before they became nut jobs. So, I mean, that was a really good experience. But I think that you're right. It sounds so much better not being right there. I've gone to some concerts where I'm like, ew, this sounds gross. Sounds horrible. So it's a matter of, in this day and age, do you still want to say, I went there, and just sort of a badge of honor somehow, or a feather in your cap? Polo, what do you think? You're a DJ, so they want the perfect music when you go and DJ. But do you ever think to yourself, let me go see the concert, or is Sam onto something?
14: I mean, I guess it depends, who it is and what kind of performances they give when they are live. Because, I mean, the only person I can think of right now that's playing music and I would like to see them live would be like Bruno Mars.
12: Definitely. I would definitely go see that because he puts on a show.
14: Right. But I mean, everybody seeing that there's the other thing.
12: What?
14: I'm okay with live music, but at the same time, if you've fallen in love with a song and you like it that way,
12: yeah, they can ruin it.
14: Mm-hmm. Yeah, a lot of times when they do it live, like they, because I get it, they've done the song over and over and over, so they try to like change it up and do it this way or that way. That kind of bothers me a little bit. You know what I mean? Because I prefer this way. Now, there have been times when somebody's done a live version and it's even better or just as good. Like,
12: that's rare.
14: Like the Eagles Hotel California that they did live, like that became like a big thing when they got back together.
12: Right.
14: But for the most part, it's the recorded version that you've become so familiar with.
12: Right.
14: At least for me. I mean, I know there's some people like, oh, I love like live versions of this and whatever. And it's like, I'm not. And like, I've heard of like, gosh, I think it's Motley Crue and Vince Neil. Like, he struggles when like he's performing now. That most of the time he's not even like saying the actual words. He's just saying things that sound like the words, and like they've called him out on it.
12: So he can't sing anymore?
14: I don't know. Maybe he doesn't know the words. So he's like saying things and they're not like actual words, but it sounds like whatever the word was supposed to be.
12: Right. Now, I mean, Bon Jovi couldn't sing for a while. I guess he had some operation. I don't know if he can again, but he couldn't sing for a while. He was out of tune.
14: Right.
12: He couldn't hit the notes at all. Sam, is that part of it too? Like, you already know the song. You love the song. Why would I go and hear somebody do it differently?
13: 100%. And not only that, but like no one wants to be out of their house that late anymore. Maybe it's just me. I'm a millennial. I'm getting a little old now, but like I don't want to go to a concert where it starts at like 9 p.m. Like I'm not going to get home until at least 1 a.m. That's ridiculous. I'll be asleep.
12: It is a young person's thing, I think, unless it's like the Righteous Brothers, which we went and enjoyed going to, but we're friends with them and we wanted to go anyway. But what?
13: But they started earlier.
12: They did. Well, Bill had to get to bed.
13: You know, so did I. You know what I mean?
14: And you know what? What's funny is like there, I've seen that there's these tours like I think like Boyz II Men was doing, because I saw them in Vegas and I thought they were really great. But they were doing one with New Edition and I think Toni Braxton, you know, and I was like, that would be something cool to see. You know, or like I've seen these where it's like like an 80s, 90s R&B like mega concert where it'll have like all these artists. That would probably be something to see, but they would probably butcher their songs too because, you know, it's not going to sound the same, you know, because they could be, you know, performing, you know, whatever. So I guess if you're just wanting to go to see those people, then there's that. But I also kind of feel like I think it's become a thing where maybe some people just don't want to be out around other people anymore.
12: I definitely don't. Yeah, I don't want to be around anybody. What's interesting is, you're right, they would do these like combination concerts where Chicago was in concert with Earth, Wind & Fire. And I'm like, would I like to go and see that? Sure, that'd be a cool experience. But guess what? I watched it on TV. You know what I mean? And I cranked it as loudly as I wanted to. I was in my underwear. I didn't have to go anywhere.
14: Yeah, like I know when they had that first, the amphitheater here, when they first opened up, I got to go to all the concerts because of, you know, working at the radio station. But I remember getting to watch, I think it was on like HD Net or something. Yeah. And I got to see, oh my God, Styx. I got to see them here. But getting to watch them on HD Net, I liked it even more. You know what I mean? Because it just, I don't know, like
12: the audio is probably better. They can zoom into the artist's face. You can see the guitar actually playing, you know, all that.
14: But yeah. And I mean, don't get me wrong. Like I saw Aerosmith here and all that kind of stuff and that was great. But getting to see it like a live performance like that, I mean, I don't know. It just seems like it's better because there's a good chance that if you were at the concert, the audio probably isn't going to be as good. You know, when it's
13: and weather.
14: Right. And because everything's more dialed in. Now, if it was a live show, there's a good chance it could be bad. Just like when they have the Super Bowl performances and the audio's like all over the place. But when it's a produced show like that, it's really cool. I mean, same thing with even like Taylor Swift and like all these other ones that they make these concert movies or whatever.
13: Right.
14: And you get to see that. Like, to me, that's neat because, like, if I ever went to one of those concerts, I'd probably be like in the nosebleed section because I wouldn't be able to afford anything.
12: Yeah, I'm not buying front row. Taylor Swift did what? Did a movie?
14: Yeah, it's a concert movie or whatever.
13: Yeah,
12: I don't know.
14: They all do those. Like she's done one. Lady Gaga's done one. I think like even like Justin Bieber's done one.
13: he did.
14: The Jonas Brothers, you know, like all of them, like they'll do those.
12: People are watching the movie of them being in concert.
14: No, it's not a movie. Like
12: it's a movie.
14: Yes, but
13: the thing is, you can see it. I like watching those because you can see really high definition. You know, they've got the good cameras. They're providing great audio, and you get a little bit of the behind the scenes, which I love. At a normal concert, I think I'm going to get stuck in traffic. I'm going to get home way too late. I'm going to pay way too much money for one drink that I absolutely need because it's so hot here in Texas. I don't know. Like, I do love concerts. I love live music. I love entertainment, but I'm kind of over it, and I would rather stay home.
12: I think also both of you guys worked in production or in promotion. Yeah. So, I mean, you're probably sick of it anyway because you had a lot of access. You did get to see a lot of concerts, and you got tired of
13: That's
12: it.
13: That's true.
12: Yeah. I mean, that is true. It also meant you had to work.
13: Yeah, I was a photographer for a lot of concerts, and that's why I blame that for being deaf. I'm totally deaf now.
12: Are we going to tell the Mike Johnson story again or not?
14: Oh, God.
13: Michael Jones.
12: Is it Michael Jones?
14: Michael Jones, yeah.
12: Tell the story.
13: My gosh. Okay, well, I was doing a podcasting event for these artists, and they were flying them into Austin for South by Southwest. And I was a photographer, but also for some reason I was the videographer, which I don't do video, so that kind of got messed up. But these artists were coming in, and I don't know a famous person. I don't get nervous around people. So I was just greeting people like normal, and I really can't hear.
12: Come on.
13: I really can't hear people. Like I was saying the other day on the show, like if I don't have subtitles, I have no idea what people are saying. Yeah. I hope it's a joke.
12: Right.
13: So this guy walks in and I shake his hand. I'm like, hey, welcome. Thanks so much for doing this podcast today.
12: Didn't recognize you. You're some guy.
13: Yeah, no, just some guy, you know, older, maybe 40s or 50s. I don't know. I'm not good at age. And I was like, so what's your name? And he was like, Michael Jones. I was like, it's so good to meet you, Michael Jones. Thank you so much for coming. And he was like, and he looked at his assistant and she looked at me and she was like, you're joking, right? And I was like, no, welcome, enjoy. Here's a, you know, have a drink and come go on, sit man. Down or whatever. And I was like, oh my gosh, what? It was Wyclef Jean.
12: I mean, I just don't understand.
14: I mean, it sounds like Michael Jones.
12: It does not. I mean, even a little bit.
13: How often does Wyclef Jean have to like introduce himself? Probably never, right?
14: He didn't tell me he was coming. So.
12: So he said, he put his hand out and you thought he said, hi, Michael Jones.
13: Yeah, well, I mean, again, how often does Wyclef Jean have to really introduce himself? I mean.
12: Michael Jones?
13: Yeah, I was like, oh, okay, nice to meet you, Michael. And they were like, what?
12: You will never live that down, ever.
13: No.
12: I bet he remembers you, though. I bet he remembers you. She's the smart-ass chick that called me Michael Jones.
14: Well, the funny thing is, around that time, or maybe a couple years before that, there was a rapper named Mike Jones. And I
12: would have had no idea there was.
14: And the thing is, like, that was like his whole thing. Like, they would say, like, who? And they're like, Mike Jones. And then so, like, it was a thing. And he had, like, a song called that.
12: Wow.
14: And so I wonder if they thought that she was trying to be funny and doing the whole, like, reference to Mike Jones.
12: No, just deaf.
14: Yeah.
12: Deaf.
13: Yeah. Deaf and stupid. Yeah.
12: I don't know about stupid, fearless. But I mean honestly, if I can't hear because it's so loud in the place and I've had, you know, earphones and earbuds in my ear for 27 years, but or 37 years. So I'll look at their mouth. Did his mouth look like he said Michael Jones?
14: Or he has a beard.
13: Listen, I the problem is I'm deaf and I can't read lips.
12: How you doing, my
13: double whammy. Here's the thing, they didn't tell me who was coming.
14: He's worse than me when he talks. Like he mumbles. He really mumbles a lot. So I'm sure that didn't help matters either.
12: So, Sam, you're thinking two syllables in the first name, one in the last name. It's got to be Michael Jones.
13: That's what I heard. You know what I mean? And if they had just given me like a sheet, because these people were like A-listers. You know what I mean? Like there were so many. I don't even remember who else was there.
12: They didn't treat you like crap the rest of the time, or was he cool?
13: No. And the worst, there is a worst part if you want to hear the.
12: It's worse than what we've heard already.
13: So when they were all leaving, they were all giving handshakes to everyone. And Wyclef was giving handshake hugs to everyone.
12: He didn't handshake hug you?
13: No, and I went in for the hug. He got one anyway.
12: So he accepted the hug, but he wasn't offering the hug.
13: Yeah, I had to do that.
12: Did you pat him on the back? Say thanks, Michael.
13: I did. Yeah. Well, I patted him on the back. I didn't call him Michael again.
12: Come on, man. Yeah. All right.
13: I did not learn his name until they started the podcast.
12: Oh, so after the hug and everything, you had no idea.
14: You would have called him Michael because you would have thought at that time he
12: was the hug before Michael. after the podcast?
13: It was when they were leaving. Yeah.
12: So you knew who it was by then.
13: I mean, I heard his name, but I didn't know what he did until I like started Googling him, and I was like, oh yeah, he's definitely super up there famous. Wow. You know?
12: Okay, there you go. My daughter Sam. 888-941-PAGS, 888-941-7247, JoePags.com. New Space Force Academy. The president signed an executive order for that. We'll have some audio from him. I guess he actually talked to the International Space Station, too. I'll have some audio for that as well. If you're watching, it'll be some video. 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
12: Hi, great to have you. Thanks. I appreciate you stopping by. I promised early on in the program I'd give you the latest from CENTCOM. I think this is really, really important. As I've said many, many times, the Iran war, the Iran military action is the biggest story on the planet. Here's the update from the actual command center, not from the president, although I don't think he's telling us the wrong thing, not from Pete Hegseth, the Secretary of War. This is from CENTCOM.
22: Hi, I'm Admiral Brad Cooper, Commander of U.S. Central Command, here with an operational update on two ongoing missions in the Middle East. Many of our 50,000 U.S. troops operating across the region are doing outstanding work executing the naval blockade against Iran while maintaining commercial traffic flow through the Strait of Hormuz. As recently announced, the U.S. military has achieved a major milestone in the Strait of Hormuz. Successfully cleared sea mines in the Strait's international shipping lanes that were laid months ago by Iran's Islamic Revolutionary Guard Corps. Internationally recognized transit routes in the Strait are free of Iranian sea mines thanks to the incredible work of the U.S. military. Let's take a look at exactly what this means. Here's a nautical chart of the Strait of Hormuz and surrounding seas. It's frequently used by mariners around the world and clearly identifies the internationally recognized traffic separation scheme, which you see labeled on the chart as TSS. A traffic separation scheme is a highway system for ships on the ocean. Here on the chart, a dividing line is shown and placed between lanes with opposing traffic directions to keep ships safely apart in the narrow waterway. These are the long-standing lanes international shipping has historically used to transit the Strait of Hormuz. And over the past few months, our forces meticulously and quietly cleared them of sea mine threats using a combination of Navy divers, Navy SEALs, and U.S. air power from the Army, Navy, Air Force, and Marine Corps. The circumstances were challenging and dangerous to say the least, but we got the job done. Bottom line, today, international shipping lanes are open and momentum is building. Over the past several months, U.S. forces have assisted nearly 1,500 commercial vessels in transiting the Strait by providing coordinated protection. Those ships were carrying nearly 750 million barrels of crude oil destined for global energy markets, which is a massive volume. And while American forces have supported 750 million barrels of crude oil leaving the Gulf, Iran has exported zero oil from its shores since we resumed the naval blockade in mid-July. We have been highly effective. No ships have entered or left an Iranian port without our permission, and we have only allowed ships to pass through on humanitarian grounds, which is a credit to the dedication and professionalism of our sailors, Marines, and airmen in particular, executing this complex mission. Since resuming the blockade, thousands of U.S. service members operating more than 20 warships and hundreds of aircraft have sustained our success, turning around 75 vessels attempting to run the blockade and disabling three vessels that did not comply when directed. CENTCOM forces have demonstrated time and time on this mission. We remain vigilant, lethal, and resolved. During a recent trip to the region, I saw firsthand how our brave men and women continue to answer the call. I had the privilege to recognize and thank our troops personally for their extraordinary service. We've asked them to stay ready, and that's exactly what they are doing. I just could not be prouder of their efforts, and I know that the American people share in that same pride. So to all our service members, keep up the great work, continue to take care of one another, and Godspeed. Thanks so much.
12: Those of you listening couldn't see it, obviously, but there's some really cool video that went along with that. I don't think I've ever seen all those ships in the Strait of Hormuz. We saw some battleships from us, you know, our warships there. And he talked about it in very, very certain and very direct terms. We've done this. We know that they demined it. We talked about it the other day. But also, he talked about having full control of the ports off Iran. And if Iran can't send any oil out and can't receive anything in, that's hard, that's hurting them big time. We know there are economic pressures on Iran as well, but I'm glad to hear it from CENTCOM. And as much as I have an affinity for the president and Pete Hegseth and others, I like to hear it from them. I like the vice president. I want to hear it from CENTCOM. Central Command says this is what happened. And there's a level of, you know, veracity there that I think that we need to hear more of. 888-941-PAGS, JoePags.com. Chris Ruddy, the boss, over at Newsmax when we come back. Stay here.
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10: It's the last weekend of freedom for area public school kids, and there are some major events planned to help their transition back to the class. Both of them happen Saturday. Kalamazoo Public Schools spokeswoman Susan Cody says there's one for families, one that's more aimed at teens. That's the Back to School Jam. That'll be at Farrell Park between noon and 6. Other gathering, sponsored by the Northside Ministerial Alliance, and also doubles as an anti-gun violence event. Well, students are moving in at Western Michigan University ahead of the start of classes September 2nd. Formal move-in period ends Saturday for on-campus housing, but Western officials say students can still arrive through the first day of the academic year. Staff members are available to help, especially for first-year students and their parents. WMU opened the new Valley Oaks Residence Hall this year, adding 1,000 more beds. That's the latest from the WKZO Newsroom. I'm Michael Arney.
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3: I'm Ryan Racker. The Attorney General wants to slash DTE's latest rate hike request by more than 70%.
21: Dana Nesso has filed testimony asking state regulators to cut DTE's proposed $474 million increase down to just over $134 million. That would mean DTE's requested 10% residential rate hike would shrink to just 2%. She's accusing the utility of inflating its request year after year to boost shareholder profits instead of improving the grid. Nessel's testimony also raises concerns about AI data centers. Ultimately, the Michigan Public Service Commission will decide what happens. Daryl Lindhorn for the Michigan News Network.
3: And Tarek Skubal is making his return to Detroit tonight. The question remains, how will he be welcomed?
23: It's the talk of Tigers fans today. What kind of reception will Tarek Skubal get tonight as he returns to the mound at Comerica Park? Not wearing the old English D, but instead Dodger blue. Some wondering if he'll get a big standing ovation. Others say maybe he'll be booed. We'll see what kind of emotions are on display tonight.
24: Luke Sloan for the Michigan News Network.
3: A Michigan State football player being investigated after allegations of sexual assault come out. 23-year-old Nick Sharp had two phones and other items taken as evidence by police in connection to a July 17th incident where a woman claimed Sharp forced her to give him oral sex. Sharp says the victim initiated the sexual act and that he was abstinent at the time of the incident. No formal case has been brought up in the Michigan court system. And a community in Saginaw is honoring a legend. Marshall Thomas, also known as Coach T, died last November. He coached the high school boys basketball from 1982 to 2004, winning 9 league titles, 12 district championships. And on Thursday, school officials honored Coach T by renaming the Saginaw Middle School gym as the Marshall Thomas Gymnasium. I'm Ryan Racker for the Michigan News Network.
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0: Mostly clear skies tonight. Low temperatures will drop down to near 60. Although it'll be a dry start to Saturday, cloud cover increases rapidly. High temperatures will top off in the low 80s with a breezy southwest wind and rain arriving by late afternoon and evening. Those scattered showers will continue overnight and throughout the day on Sunday. We'll dry out a bit Monday and Tuesday with lesser rain chances. High temperatures near 90. Tracking West Michigan's weather, I'm Storm Team 8 meteorologist Sarah Flynn.
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12: The midterms are right around the corner. Television news coverage, radio coverage, podcast coverage is all over the place. One place you can really rely on getting the truth, getting fact, and getting reality is from Newsmax. I've got the CEO of Newsmax on, good friend of mine, Chris Ruddy. Chris, how are you? Good to see you.
7: Joe, I'm always great. I'm always doing well, and always even better when I see you.
12: Well, I love having you on. I love being a contributor on the network. I just think you guys are doing it head and shoulders above everybody, and I appreciate you taking some time. I know that you're really good friends with President Trump. I've interviewed him a bunch of times, but I wouldn't say that we're friends. You are. You go way back with Donald Trump from way before he was in politics, and you know the inner workings of what it is he's doing, I think probably better than just about anybody. How do you feel about the midterms going closer? Because the approval ratings stink. I don't know that you believe those. The economy could be better. Iran is going on. You've got the DSA with this big push. How do you feel about going into the midterms, and what are you gauging from the president about that?
7: Well, I would only qualify that introduction saying that I'm a friend of the president. I'm his only friend, Joe. I'm joking, Mr. President. I'm his only friend. Sometimes right. I feel that way, but
12: right.
7: you know, he's got a lot of friends. He's got a lot of supporters, which is really crucial. And I think he's very appreciative of those people that have been around him and know him. But, you know, he's a tough guy. We just spoke on the phone the other day. I've known him for about 30 years.
12: Wow.
7: And, he's amazingly resilient. He doesn't let people get him down. I have to say, Mike Qualley was probably in a better mood than I've seen him recently, and the poll numbers are not that great.
12: Right.
7: I think his view is, look, you know, he's always been behind. They always said he was going to lose in 16, it was 20, 24. So now they're saying he's going to lose in the midterms. The poll numbers don't look good, so we know that. And I think if I were him, he's looking at this like, hey, I have a great record. I'm only president a year and a half. We forget, like, it's not 5 years. It's just a year and a half he was the
12: right.
7: president. He stopped inflation overnight, practically. GDP has been rising consistently. We have a booming AI economy. Jobs have been holding good. Prescription drugs, lowest in 40 years. Trump accounts for young people. He's going to redefine the security system for older people with that.
12: Right.
7: I mean, tremendous developments globally, very good record, except Iran is still a work in progress. I think he's shown real leadership on that. I think it's early in this, and I think he's done the right thing, and it's going to be painful. But overall, he's got a tremendous record. He should have no problem. The one little problem I think he has is, and he was right on this, he said, we need to lower interest rates. Well, they're at the highest in recent memory. They haven't been lowered. They're going up. Mortgage rates have been the highest in like 20 years or something, they're saying.
12: Right.
7: And so that's like not good. And that's not him. That's the Federal Reserve. And they're saying, well, the Fed Reserve chairman even said he's thinking of raising rates. Like, what? There is no monetary inflation now. There is no inflation. The inflation is a product-driven demand for inflation due to gas prices, temporary. We should be lowering rates to offset that cost that people are having, not increasing them.
12: Yeah.
7: But I think the Fed is filled with people that don't like Trump, so they want to keep rates high. He knows it. And that's the problem he's facing, really, is those interest rates.
12: It's Chris Ruddy, CEO of Newsmax. Go check out Newsmax every day, and two as well. Great network. The problem is, Chris, you just laid it out better than I've heard the administration lay it out in a long time. And the president does a good job with the sales pitch, as well he should, to the American people. But I don't know that the administration is focusing enough on coming out every day and saying we did this, this, this, this, this, this, this. We did these 18 things, and yeah, Iran sucks, so we want to fix it. They can't have a nuclear weapon. Yeah, we're fighting with Canada right now. Don't worry, we're looking out for our farmers. We're looking out for our dairy people. We're looking out for our steel makers. I just don't know that the sales job is as good as I know that he can do, but he can't do it on his own. So again, you just laid out a case that isn't being laid out daily by our side of the aisle, and it needs to be, because if it's not, the other side's going to say affordability and Iran is a mess and look at inflation and whatever else because of the interest rates. So what can we do? I know Eric, I know Don Jr., I know the president. I'm doing the best I can to say, guys, before you say anything about anything else, give the sales pitch every day until the midterms. Otherwise, people, I think, will be confused going in about what he's gotten done.
7: Well, you and I are like totally immersed in this every day, because we're in the middle of the fight every day. We're seeing it. And basically, the president is a great communicator, maybe the best that's been there. And I don't say that lightly.
12: Right.
7: But it's just him. I mean, who else is there? And there's a lot of screeching that goes on, I think, from sometimes some of his surrogates. But they don't really give the facts. Sometimes it's a lot of invective and things. And he has a great track record. And then, you know, they have bizarre policies in the administration. No one in the administration can go on media. I mean, you're a great big radio show. You're nationally syndicated. Try to get, you know, the Secretary of the Navy or a Deputy Energy Secretary to talk about policy. They won't come on. They're banned. They're told, by the way, you can't go on. Nobody goes on these shows or the podcasts. Meanwhile, the media has gotten worse. The president, I think, thinks they're a little better. Maybe ABC gives a little more balanced reports, but all the big media are against him, and then the big tech, nothing's changed. We see it, you know, Google's as biased as ever.
12: Absolutely.
7: And nothing's changed. The president's promoting Google all the time. They don't promote the people that are supporting him and the conservative news. They suppress us on Google. And so the president thinks, oh, Google's been good to the administration. No, they haven't. Like, these are bad guys. So, you know, I just, like, at the end of the day, you got to wonder what's going on. It's their job to get the message out. We are doing our job.
12: I'm not whining about my show, because I've had a lot of access to President Trump before he was elected this time. We actually went to the White House in 17. You know that because I was working with you. But at the end of the day, I have Pete Hegseth's phone number. He keeps telling me I'd love to come on. Never get him on. I have Mark Wayne Mullen's phone number. Can't get him on. He'd love to come on. FBI, Cash Patel, I've got his number. So there is somebody gatekeeping. And Chris, I got to tell you, without shows like mine, and I'm not giving myself all the credit, I'm number 7 out of a billion, but I'm also a very small podcaster compared to some of the larger ones. The president got elected because he took the time to be on radio shows, to be on podcasts. He was on Newsmax all the time, which is a great network. And now there seems to be some gatekeeping. Is it Susie Wiles? Do we know why we're not getting access? Because if my audience gets to hear the good stuff, they're going to go and vote in November. Otherwise, they might sit in their hands.
7: I can't tell you what the internal decision-making was on this, but we were told the administration's not allowing people on the shows. We got a number of high-ranking. We'll have, you know, Robert F. Kennedy on, or
12: absolutely
7: once in a blue moon. But they send them on Fox occasionally, and okay, but not everyone watches Fox, you know,
12: right.
7: And Fox is declining in a lot of ways. People don't trust it as much anymore.
12: Agreed.
7: But I would go out, you know, the media is a lot of things these days, social media. You're doing this radio, but it's also a podcast. It's impacting social media.
12: Yes.
7: Newsmax has 26 million social media followers.
12: Wow.
7: You know, we've got about 50 million people we're reaching.
12: That's amazing.
7: But, well, you know, the president comes on Newsmax. He loves Newsmax. He and I were chatting the other day. He was saying he thought we were the best network, and which is nice to say. Thank you very much, Mr. President.
12: I agree with him,
7: But, you know, we're growing. People are watching us not only cable. We're on every system. Newsmax is on every Roku streaming and Samsung and Vizio, Pluto, Zumo. So we're on all of those, and they're doing well.
12: The social media aspect, though, is pretty huge. 26 million. I've got 1.1 million over on TikTok, but they still suppress. They suppress because you've got to actually skip words and you've got to censor yourself. But we can get the message out. I wish they would lighten things up at the White House, and I'll keep on pushing for that, as I know that you will as well. You brought up Fox. I had Robert Davi on yesterday, the actor, who's in the Reagan movie. He plays Leonid Brezhnev in Reagan. And he literally called Fox out. He said, Fox News is not covering the right news. They're not covering the things right. And of course, you know, we go into, you know, well, other networks are doing it right. And then he got into education and other stuff. But you're right. There's a chink in that armor. And you are not only filling a void, you're growing a whole new audience. When I say I'm going to be on with Carl Higbee, people react. We love Carl. We love you. We can't wait to watch it today. Do you find that you continue to expand both terrestrially, over the air, you know, television, cable television, all the streaming services that you talked about, and social media? Is it still building? When you and I started working together in 16, I know where Newsmax was. I know where I was. We certainly have grown exponentially, but you guys seem to be like on a rocket ship. So is it still doing the same thing? Are you growing leaps Absolutely. And bounds as you were?
7: Absolutely. It's still growing. And almost every vector, we just came out with our second quarter results. The company revenues are also growing significantly. We're now, I'm glad to say, a public company on the New York Stock Exchange.
12: Awesome.
7: And we had profits. So we've only been public now a year, but we already made significant profits in the second quarter. We're hoping that continues this year. And, you know, that's like not every company that go public, it takes a while for them to get profitability. We did it in just over a year's period. So I think that's very significant. We always tell people, if you want to join the Newsmax revolution, just call your stockbroker and find out about us on the New York Stock Exchange.
12: Nice. It's Chris Ruddy, CEO of Newsmax. Make sure you go and get everything Newsmax does. They do it right. Legacy Media, I think, is on the way out. You know that I was a television news anchor in Michigan, in New York, a regular affiliate guy. And I think the affiliate news stations are going by the wayside, and certainly the big three network newscasts at night are not what they used to be. They're not the news of record anymore. I think some people watch just to make fun of them. Can Newsmax replace that? Are you replacing that? Are people tuning in at 6 o'clock Eastern or 7 o'clock Eastern time and saying, this is where I have to get my news?
7: Well, our ratings are showing growth, right? So that's a significant sign. And then we're seeing just people on the download of the app. We've downloaded over 15 million downloads. If you have a smartphone, iPhone, Android, you just go to the App Store, you download Newsmax. It takes 1 minute, and you're now tied in. You can watch us anywhere in the world at any time. Not every cable channel allows that.
12: Right.
7: Now, this is for our streaming channel, and you have access for the other stuff. But it's tremendous bypassing of the gatekeeps. The problem is there's only one Newsmax. There's only one Joe Pags.
12: Right.
7: Like, there's not enough. So we're doing the job, but it's not the echo chamber of the left. It's very, very powerful. And it dominates. And it's even gotten bigger. And the administration really has not taken the steps to reduce the echo chamber.
12: Right. You're in the information business. You're in the communication business. You're in the news business. You know why the DSA is doing so well? And it sounds like I'm jumping around, but I don't get that many opportunities to speak with you. The DSA is doing very well, in my opinion, is they're teaching these people how to communicate. Like, really, really say words that are emotional, words that are believable. The fact that Mamdani is the mayor of New York blows my mind, but he smiled a lot. He communicated very well. He lied a lot, and he would like to change the country and the city, you know, for the worse. Then you've got Abdul Rahman Muhammad El Sayed in Michigan, communicates very, very well. What a great communicator. AOC is seen as a good communicator to the younger audience. Bernie is looked at as a good communicator, even though he's old now, to just about anybody, because he's saying the right keywords. So how do you counterbalance that when you got people like El Sayed and Mamdani and AOC and Bernie that are seen as, and Ossoff in Georgia, that are seen as really good communicators, but what they're saying, they're lying. What they're saying is actually anti-America. How do you counterbalance that?
7: Well, you point out the lies, but here's the problem, and I think we have some things to learn from Mamdani. Why was he so successful? New York is actually not that liberal of a city. I mean, Rudy Giuliani had been mayor. It can't be that liberal, right?
12: Right.
7: Bloomberg was not that liberal. Well, he's seeing that there's a huge number of people that don't have jobs, don't have a future, especially young people, difficulty paying the rent. And Joe Biden's inflation caused a lot of this. It wiped out 25% of the purchasing power of every dollar you have.
12: Wow.
7: So salary stayed flat, but you just got wiped out 25%. They're blaming that Trump. He inherited it. He's fixed it, but he can't. So they have a story to tell. They're blaming us when it's really their fault, okay? Right. And they're giving answers. The answers are free school, free food, free transportation, free this groceries, whatever. And it sounds good. It's a we know that it's a disastrous solution, but at least they're answering it. So the Republicans, our side needs to say, we understand there's this problem of income disparity. We understand 50% of the country lives check paycheck by paycheck. Here is how we're trying to solve it. I find that the Republicans oftentimes in Washington too focused on taking care of the big industries, big businesses, these cartels. And we're not pushing for free competition, the things that really do work. I can give you an example, the cell phone. In America, I will pay 5 to 10 times and you the cell phone bill of somebody in Europe. Why do they get it so cheaper? Because in our country, Brendan Carr at the FCC assigned all the spectrum to three companies, one of them being the leading AT&T. It's a cartel. They control the frequency of the spectrum that the cell phones go over, and they charge us, you know, through the eyeballs on it.
12: Yes.
7: And that's, you know, we should be in there. We're not for three companies on it. We want 20 companies.
12: Yes.
7: And they do it differently in Europe, actually, to spur. Crazy Europe does it better than we do. And I can tell you your cable bills are 2 or 3 times higher than Europe because they do the same thing here. It's rackets for industries. And we as Republicans and conservatives, we don't believe in that. Like, we're for small business. We're for a lot of competition.
12: Yes.
7: We need to get back into the roots and you know, do these things, which I'm you know, disappointed that some of the administration officials are pushing these policies.
12: I think some of the good news is when we're talking about the DSA, and I have Brendan Carr on all the time. I'll ask him about this, and we've got to open it up to competition. It's a great point you make. But back to the DSA, these people, if you give them a chance, will show you who they are. Like El Sayed in Michigan has said, I hate Mackinac Island. Now, Mackinac Island is a jewel of Michigan. Everybody in Michigan loves it. I spent a lot of time in Michigan. I've got one of my kids was born there. My wife was born there. I was a TV news anchor there. You every weekend, you want to head north and go to Mackinac Island if you possibly can. He says he hates it. He says American football is too toxic. It's toxic masculinity. There are a resurfacing videos showing that he hates the Constitution and that he's campaigning with this Hassan Piker idiot who definitely hates the Constitution and celebrates 9/11. So they're showing who they are before this guy gets elected. And I don't think he will because he's showing who he is. We do find out eventually what's going to happen in New York. Mamdani is really good at being a chameleon. When you let him say what he really believes, he starts talking about the Prophet Muhammad and about the Quran and everything else from the podium as the mayor of New York. But he seems to be slicker than a guy like El Sayed. He seems to be smarter than a person like the DSA woman that won a representative district, her nomination anyway, in New York, where she said she would wipe her hands on the flag if she could. What do you do about somebody as slick as Mamdani, who I think is just about as slick as Obama was, who lied a lot in 8 years?
7: Well, fortunately, he can't run for president.
12: Right.
7: Otherwise, they'd be promoting him. But yeah, they are promoting AOC, who's like his twin sister or something.
12: Right.
7: You know, so it's again, it goes back to the media won't tell the full story about these guys, and they won't let the public know. We'll focus on it, but not everybody hears about it.
12: You got to go check out Newsmax. We really enjoy hanging out with Chris Ruddy. I've known the guy for almost 20 years, and he does a really great job. I know you guys watch Carl Higbee and others over there. Make sure you make plans to do that. Newsmax, getting it done right. Got to hit a break here. Stay here.
11: Joe Pag.

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4: 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Check out the TikTok. Check out the Instagram. The show after the show continues. Got to go. That's Sam. That's Polo. I am Joe. Have a great weekend. Talk to you soon.
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13: Huge deal. I'm Deborah Valentine, Fox News. President Trump announcing a new U.S. oil deal with Venezuela. Fox's Mike Emanuel in Washington has the latest details on this new agreement.
14: President Trump announcing a big oil agreement with Venezuela. He says the deal secures more than 65 billion barrels of the South American country's oil reserves. Trump writing about it on Truth Social, calling it, quote, the biggest oil deal in world history. It comes nearly 9 months after the U.S. captured President Nicolas Maduro during a military raid in Venezuela.
13: The announcement comes as tensions with Iran continue to drive up oil and gas prices, the conflict reaching the 6-month mark.

0: on Friday. U.S. Marines and sailors have intercepted and boarded a vessel in the Western Hemisphere, removing several people and safely escorting them to Ecuador. The vessel was then sunk. U.S. officials say the operation disrupted a key trafficking route. It also dealt a major blow to a narco-terrorist network working with Ecuadorian partners. Rescue operations continue along the border of China and Nepal after a deadly flash flood swept the area. Fox's Jeff Paul has details from London.
1: Authorities in Nepal warning locals to get back and turn around that a flood is coming. That's the reality on the ground as officials fear an already devastated region could get hit again. Recovery operations in both China and Nepal suspended for hours as lakes near Wednesday's glacier collapse get dangerously close to bursting. Rescues have since resumed, but teams are on high alert. In the aftermath of the landslide and flash floods, crews continue to pull survivors.
0: Officials say there are still hundreds of people that are unaccounted for, including at least 90 Americans. 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
0: A Massachusetts jury is sent home for the weekend as the court awaits a verdict in the trial of Lindsay Clancy, charged with triple murder and the strangulation death of her three young children. Fox's Brian Yenis has details from Plymouth.
5: This jury is heading home for the weekend under strict orders not to discuss this case. After court, I asked defense attorney Kevin Reddington whether he thinks this jury should have been sequestered until reaching a verdict.
6: No, it takes them away from their family. They have lives too, you know. I mean, and I have no reason to believe that they don't listen to the judge and listen to his instructions.
5: The jury sent its first note today, less than an hour into deliberations, asking to see evidence. Two bags of prescription pill bottles found in the home and the bloody knife Lindsay Clancy used in her suicide attempt.
0: Clancy's defense says her suicide attempt is proof Clancy had postpartum depression. The prosecution says her attempt was staged. President Trump campaigning for Senate candidate and Attorney General Ken Paxton of Texas ahead of the midterm elections. Fox's Jackie Heinrich reports from the White House.
7: When Trump's on the ballot, they win. When he's out of the ballot, the people don't go to vote. I'm asking the people to get out and vote. Pretend I'm on the ballot.
8: Republicans need to get out the vote to hold on to congressional majorities. But the other key to stunting Democrat dreams of investigations and possible impeachment is a big cash infusion. In Houston, President Trump headlined an RNC fundraiser, reportedly charging $88,000 for photo ops and $10,000 to get in the door. And while President Trump recently dipped into his war chest to clear Senator Darlene Graham's primary contest, the New York Times reports Republicans are now hoping for an even greater level of support for Mr. Paxton after Fox Power Rankings downgraded the Senate race from lean Republican to a toss-up.
0: Democrats are trying to flip the seat as the gap between Tallarico and Paxton is small. I'm Deborah Valentine. This is Fox News.
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9: Kalamazoo County officials have been asked by the county board to ask other local municipalities for some help to pay for emergency winter sheltering for the homeless. So far, they've gotten a couple of maybes, but no commitments. City of Kalamazoo has already committed up to $500,000 for the upcoming Winter Solutions Shelter Initiative. County government putting up $250,000, the continuum of care, coordinating the effort, contributing $100,000 in staff time. This week, the Portage City Council greeted Deputy City Administrator Lindy Smith with skepticism. Mayor Pro Tem Jim Pearson asked her to justify the request with numbers. They sent her back to the county board with a list of questions they want answered. They'll take it up at their September 8th meeting. Comstock Township, Texas Township, City of Parchment have all said no. Kalamazoo Township will consider it at budget time in November. I'm Michael Arney, WKZO News.

0: and the gateway to the West. Good morning, good evening, wherever you may be across the nation, around the world. I'm George Norrie, and this is Coast to Coast AM. Later tonight, investigative reporter Cheryl Jones on underwater mysteries, followed by your calls. Here's what's happening. A second commercial tanker in the Strait of Hormuz was struck with a projectile, causing a fire which has since been extinguished. And the USS Theodore Roosevelt carrier strike group is expected to deploy in the Middle East in coming weeks for a deployment lasting at least, they say, 7 months. And the Iranian parliamentary speaker, Mohammad Ghalib, said Iran will defeat the U.S. in an all-out economic war in his remarks to his government. Tom Danheiser has more on what happened today. Tommy?
1: Well, George, Qatar's foreign minister and prime minister have met with Iran's President Pezeshkian and Parliament Speaker Ghalibaf, discussing ongoing efforts of de-escalation in the region. Iran's security chief, Mohsen Rezaei, has said his country is preparing a list of conditions to present to the U.S. to reopen the Strait of Hormuz. Iran has also threatened to target U.S. economic interest in the maritime blockade against country revenues. Rezaei stated that they will target U.S. economic interests fully and with intensity and force. He has also called for an end to the war and military operations in Lebanon, Gaza, and Syria, warning that prolonged instability in one part of the region could have wider consequences. And as the war drags on, global energy markets remain volatile, with Brent crude hovering around $87 a barrel compared to pre-war levels of $72. George, we'll keep looking at this one.
0: All right, thank you, Tom. Fears are mounting that Russia could be considering using nuclear weapons in Ukraine as strikes between the two countries continue. Sources close to the Kremlin said that Vladimir Putin, on a new escalation after peace talks have reached a dead end, is on fire. Russia is continuing to experience mounting unprecedented attacks on oil and gas infrastructure, ports, and military sites, and Russia would likely choose to use tactical nuke weapons, which are much less powerful than the bombs used on Hiroshima and Nagasaki in Japan at the end of World War II. The catastrophic floods in Nepal, which have killed 150 people and 1,300 people now missing, now estimated to have killed hundreds more likely triggered by a massive glacier collapse and debris flow that registered as a magnitude 5.2 landslide. It is a true disaster out there. Frozen blueberries are the latest food that joined the summer's slew of recalls. The Food and Drug Administration upgraded its warning against consuming certain frozen blueberries for potential E. coli contamination. Recent outbreaks of salmonella linked to jalapenos and cyclosporus linked to iceberg lettuce continue to affect thousands of Americans as well. Here's our food safety coach, Jeff Nelkin. Now, blueberries, Jeff, is anything sacred?
2: Not at this point. And Publix, by the way, is the largest employee-controlled business, and they're doing really a very nice job identifying and trying to protect the public. If anybody has any concerns about any issues with their product, you can call Publix at 800-242-1227, and they have a customer care number, so you can talk to them about any concerns that you may have directly.
0: All right. Thank you, Jeff. Jeff Nelkin's website, NelkinFoodSafetyCoach.com. The FDA has approved Revolutionary Medicine's groundbreaking pancreatic cancer drug after it was shown to double the survival rate of patients with advanced disease in a large trial, offering new hope to those with that deadly cancer. The once-daily pill was approved for metastatic pancreatic cancer in patients who have received prior treatment or cannot receive combination of chemotherapy. The drug is designed to block several forms of the protein, which helps drive tumor growth in many pancreatic cancers. This could be a great breakthrough. Tonight, the full Sturgeon Moon will slip into Earth's shadow in minutes, creating a stunning, almost blood moon, as up to 96.2% of the lunar surface disappears under the darkest part of our planet's shadow for a lunar eclipse. How fantastic is that? Well, this Tuesday, Kevin Randall was our guest talking about his new book, UFO Sightings and Alien Visitations, and he's here with his weekly report on what's going on in the skies. Hello, Kevin, and thank you. You did a great job for us Tuesday.
3: Oh, thank you, George. I appreciated the opportunity to brag on my book. So we can go from there, I guess.
0: You deserve it.
3: Thank you, sir. We've talked about older sightings that have been overlooked but turned out to be quite interesting. And as I have mentioned, during the flap of 1973, the year of the Hicks and Parker abduction, there were many good sightings that contained more than just one chain of evidence and were often reported by more than one witness, such as a case reported by Bill Rogers in his sightings. Rogers was an APRO field investigator involved in some of these early 1973 sightings. According to what Rogers said, he and his companions were driving around Lexington, Alabama, in search of objects that had been reported for several days. Rogers wrote that he was near a garbage dump when he spotted a yellowish, orange, white light traveling slowly above the tree. He stopped the car and then got out with his two partners. Through binoculars, they watched the object for about 2.5 minutes. Rogers said that it had a strange shape, something between a sphere and an egg. They all thought it looked as if it was going to land nearby. They got back in the car, headed toward the UFO, when one of them said, and I quote, "Look at that thing," end quote. Again, Rogers stopped the car. By the time they got out, the UFO disappeared behind a hill, but they could still see the glow from it. It wasn't long before the UFO appeared, and their Geiger counter began to click rapidly. The UFO then dipped back behind the hill, and the Geiger counter fell silent. As the UFO reappeared and the Geiger counter began to rattle, Rogers flashed a light at the object. The UFO dipped back down, and the Geiger counter fell silent. This went on 5 times, and on the 5th, the glow disappeared. They tried to drive to the site, but there were no roads in the area, and they were unable to find the UFO or any physical evidence of his passing. I'll note here that there were 3 witnesses who watched the UFO through binoculars, and it was in sight long enough that they were able to get a good look at it, not to mention the reaction of the Geiger counter. Rogers made a second sighting on February 4th. He said he received a telephone call from someone he described as reliable, though he withheld the name in a report as it was published in the APRO Bulletin. The caller said that he and several others had followed a UFO for several miles. Rogers told the caller to keep watching and to let him know if anything changed. About 25 minutes later, the man called back to say that he was at Wheeler Dam. Rogers then talked with the lock attendant, who said that he had also seen something strange. Rogers then called the state police and got permission to speed to the site, which I found extraordinary, that the state police gave him permission to speed toward the location of a UFO event. He traveled at 80 to 90 miles an hour and arrived in about 10 to 15 minutes. While he was interviewing the witnesses, one of the men pointed to the other side of the river. There was a ball of light just above the trees. It traveled along those treetops until it reached the river. Rogers turned around at the dam and couldn't see the light. They watched for another 10 to 15 minutes, and then they saw the light rise from the water. It left the area at high speed. A security policeman who hadn't said he hadn't seen anything, thought it might have been a helicopter. Rogers pointed out that it had made no noise and it had been flying at treetop level. Rogers then called the FAA, but they had no records of a helicopter in the area at the time of the sighting. He also interviewed the Tennessee Valley Authority guard, who had been on duty at the time, and said there was no helicopters in the area. And that's the retro sighting for tonight, George.
0: All right, thank you, my friend. That's Kevin Randall. His book is called UFO Sightings and Alien Visitations. Up next, Morgana Ray back with us on Coast to Coast. We'll be talking about her work, Financial Alchemy, 12 Months of Magic and Manifestation, next on Coast to Coast AM.
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0: And welcome back to Coast, George Norrie with you, Morgana Ray back with us, a noted author and creator of the book Financial Alchemy, 12 Months of Magic and Manifestation, which is an approach to transforming people's relationships with money. For more than 32 years, she has coached thousands of people, entrepreneurs, innovators, and leaders around the world, teaching them about the use of money and what it does for all of us. Morgana, welcome back.
1: Oh, it's so great to be back, George. Thank you for having me.
0: Just looking at your website yesterday and today, and you do a wonderful job. Good job.
1: Oh, thank you so much.
0: Financial Alchemy. What a great name. How'd you pick that?
1: Well, I went through my own experience of failing spectacularly with law of attraction and all the other modalities that were out there. And I found for myself what was missing is using the painful, leaden human experiences that we actually have and turning that into the result that we want, turning lead into gold instead of skipping over our difficult experiences. We actually use them as leverage to get the spiritual and material gold on the other side.
0: Morgana, it's my impression that people are having a difficult time financially right about now with everything that's been going on. Grocery prices are up, gasoline prices have skyrocketed. Are you sensing that too?
1: Yeah, and I'm glad you brought that up because a lot of people blame themselves, and there are a lot of people out there who will reinforce that sort of shame and self-blame that they aren't doing better. And I really want to acknowledge that. I love that you brought up the news before we spoke. The stuff going on in Iran and Russia and the effect on prices and healthcare and all that is not because you're vibing low. And positive thinking, really, it's very useful. I know we talk on the show all the time about how our consciousness affects our physical reality. And at the same time, the greatest thinkers in the world have been saying for thousands and thousands of years that it's not what happens to you that matters. It's what you do with it. So tough things are going to happen. That's just part of the design of life. And how do we use whatever comes our way for our personal empowerment and evolution to get the results and create the world we want to live in?
0: That's a good point. And are some people scared of their financial life?
1: Oh, gosh, yes. I think that most people are scared of finances. And it's not just money, because if we think about it, we made up money. We just, human beings invented it. But there's so much packed, so much meaning and power packed into money, our choices in life, how we're treated, our ability to live, shelter, food, healthcare. So it's loaded with all these extra feelings around, am I good enough? Is the world safe? Can I get what I need? Am I loved? Do I even belong here? All those extra feelings makes dealing with money much more dramatic than it actually has to be.
0: Morgana, I've talked about this on the program before, but I'll mention it again and get your thoughts on it. I have a very difficult time going past a homeless person or a panhandler and not giving them some amount of money, regardless of what it is. And I just can't seem to walk past that person without helping them. And I do get a kick out of their expression sometimes when I give them a little bit more than I should, just mm-hmm. to see how happy they are. But, you know, outside of drugs and alcohol, what got them in the situation they're in?
1: There are so many reasons. My best friend was a college professor for 20 years, and she was exposed to black mold in her classroom, and now she has such a sensitivity to mold and chemicals that she has been unhoused for a number of years because buildings make her sick. She's not a drug addict. She's not insane, but she has circumstances that are not her fault that she's dealing with. So I think that we can't just make a blanket judgment on people who are in difficult situations. Even the Hebrew Bible with the book of Job, where everybody was judging Job, where we know because we read the book that he was doing everything right. It wasn't his fault. And it was an unfair circumstance that he was in that everybody assumed was his fault. And what he got out of it was a spiritual enlightenment, and then he got even more than he had before. And that's all, honestly, I think every human journey is the money challenge, the health challenge. They're all portals. They're all spiritual teachers for our own growth and learning. And that doesn't make it okay while we're in it. So I'm so glad that you have that human connection with homeless people who are in who are suffering. And I think that that is a testament to you as a really, truly wealthy human being. I think that the only purpose, the real reason for having money is to serve love and to serve a healthy lifestyle and to serve legacy, to do good for others, to make the world a better place. That is wealth. And that's also, I think, what makes human beings happy.
0: And you know who did a great job with that? Dolly Parton.
1: Yes. I think that she is the patron saint. And I hope she is sainted because she just embodied such kindness and such generosity. A role model for us all.
0: You talk about your relationship with money is never really about money. Then what is it? What's it all about?
1: I'm so glad you asked that. I was starting to touch on that where we get so weird about money because it represents so much more. It does. It represents love. Because what does money do? Money gives us shelter. Money tells us what we deserve, what we have access to, how people treat us, just like our parents. When we were children, they were our first relationship with money. They gave us shelter. They gave us food, clothing. They told us we were loved or they didn't, just like money later on. So I have found, because I've worked with thousands of people and they're usually really smart people who are doing all the right things. They've been reading the books. They've been taking the actions. They've been going to work. They've been doing the things and they're still stuck and it doesn't make sense. And I'm not just speaking about money. I'm speaking right now to anybody listening who you're pursuing this thing and you're doing all the things and you're not getting the result and you don't understand why. And it has been my experience coaching thousands of people over 30 years that when we're in that situation, we are almost always unconsciously protecting ourselves from that very goal that we're trying to achieve. In this case, money. If it's not making sense, you aren't getting the money back that you should be getting from your effort. I've observed that in almost every case, we are unconsciously protecting ourselves from the money. And it's not something that would make sense because money, we want it. It keeps us safe. It gives us all these great things, but it's what it represents, which is love. Am I lovable? Worth? Am I good enough? And safety, is the world friendly and does it want me here? And all of our wounds around those three things will show up in money and it will create money drama. Either we're pushing it away and we don't have any clue that we're doing it, or we're making bad decisions unconsciously, or we may have a lot of money and it's making us a target. And that becomes a reason to get rid of it too. So what we want to do is get really conscious of any unconscious motivation we have to push money away. Because as soon as we get rid of the danger, once we find out what it is and we get rid of it, I've noticed there's a huge tendency for the money to come in and for the money to stay. And for that reason, I say that change happens at the speed of safety. As soon as it's safe, what we want can come in without any of our unconscious walls pushing it away.
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2: I'm Chris DeMeo. A Massachusetts jury will be back at it next week in the trial of Lindsay Clancy, charged with murdering her three kids.
3: This jury is heading home for the weekend under strict orders not to discuss this case.
2: Fox's Brian Yenis in Plymouth. Clancy, who faces three counts of first-degree murder, claims she was suffering from postpartum depression. President Trump in Texas Friday and awarding the Artemis II flight crew the Congressional Space Medal of Honor.
4: He commissions, essentially, the United States Space Academy to be the proving ground, the training ground for the pioneers, the educators, the engineers, and scientists of tomorrow. This is an amazing day for NASA.
2: NASA Administrator Jared Isaacman on Fox's Jesse Waters Primetime. The president signing an executive order creating the U.S. Space Agency. The U.S. looks to get astronauts back on the moon by 2028. 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
5: Mostly clear skies tonight. Low temperatures will drop down to near 60. Although it'll be a dry start to Saturday, cloud cover increases rapidly. High temperatures will top off in the low 80s with a breezy southwest wind and rain arriving by late afternoon and evening. Those scattered showers will continue overnight and throughout the day on Sunday. We'll dry out a bit Monday and Tuesday with lesser rain chances. High temperatures near 90. Tracking West Michigan's weather, I'm Storm Team 8 meteorologist Sarah Flynn.
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1: We'll take your calls next hour with Morgana Ray as we talk about your financial life. Her book is called Financial Alchemy. And make sure you're part of the program. You know, there are lots of great talk show hosts in this country that devote their careers to the paranormal and the unusual. One of those hosts is Clyde Lewis. And Clyde has been battling health issues for the last several years, but he keeps fighting back. He's one heck of a guy. But folks like Clyde Lewis and myself, we're only as good as the people behind us. And there was an individual behind Clyde Lewis named Ron Patton who would tell us, Clyde is ill, can you help us out a little bit? And we would do whatever we can. Tom just picked up some sad news today, Tom.
2: Yeah, George, very sad news. Longtime Ground Zero with Clyde Lewis, executive producer Ron Patton has passed away. Now, for those of us who have listened to Ground Zero over the years, Ron Patton may have been primarily known as the man behind the scenes alongside Clyde, but so much more than that, it's very sad.
1: How did he succumb? Do we know?
2: They're saying it was cancer.
1: That's rough. That's rough. Our condolences to Clyde and the family of Ron Patton. He was a great guy and very dedicated. Tom, take a moment, if you could, and tell us about the Paranormal Podcast Network. And thank you for the Ron Patton story.
2: Well, very sad, like I said. The Paranormal Podcast Network, we'd like you to take a listen. 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

0: And welcome back, George Norrie, along with Morgana Ray, as we talk about financial alchemy. Morgana, you have talked about dealing with our monsters. What are those monsters?
1: Well, when we talk about money, it's all very abstract, and that isn't real. And human beings, we need to feel something real. And our relationship with money is like a relationship with a person. And for most of us, it's not a great relationship. So what I found works, because it feels real to human beings and it has a lot more energy, is if we take all the bad stuff. All the bad stuff that we feel about money and the scarcity and the rejection or the anxiety. And then we add on to it the other stuff, the stuff that makes us feel not loved, not wanted, not good enough, not safe. And if we were to personify all the stuff that we feel is wrong with life or the world and give it its own entity, that is the monster. And that's the trick that makes this work. So this is where it's a good moment to really like tune in to what is the monster that we unconsciously protect ourselves. And I love working with money as a monster because it has its fingers in every area of our lives. But I've also worked with clients who had health issues or love blocks, and we, wherever the pain is, we make that the monster, and we make it real. It's like giving flesh to what doesn't work for you, because your unconscious can't tell the difference between a real person and an imaginary person. So it's a way of connecting our conscious awareness to what's already going on subconsciously. So that's the neuroscience of it. But there's also a spiritual component of when we're in our victim experience, which is a universal experience and should not be shamed, that has, it humbles us and it humanizes us so we can care about the person who's in a bad place. So I think these are sacred experiences, but they disempower us. And when we're able to take what doesn't work for us, what we don't want in our lives, and we can imagine it as this external entity, that's not us, not our parents, not anybody real, then we can be spiritual warriors and reject the monster. And I have found that when we, and I'm saying myself, but also clients, when they slay the monster, that's when interesting things happen. Weeks ago, I got an email from a total stranger, and the subject line was, I slayed my money monster and got $19,000. That was the subject line from somebody I've never met, and she bought my book 3 years ago. When I was, probably she heard me on this show, because I was on the show 3 years ago, started it, didn't complete the exercise. Did the exercise earlier this month, completed it, and overnight, money she had been pursuing for 15 years dropped into her bank account through the federal government. She had been chasing an ex-husband who owed her money, never got anywhere, got the judgments, didn't get the money, and then poof, the day after she slayed her money monster, it showed up. And this happens over and over again. So I think that there is both the, we change our relationship and our behavior consciously by making money safe, by getting rid of the monster and replacing it with this relationship with, I will call it money, but it's really relationship with life that is loving. And that expands us, that calms the reactive brain, and it relaxes the frontal lobes so that we make creative, life-affirming, wiser, more creative choices. And then there's that manifestation piece that is always amazing to me. After all these years and getting these messages almost every day, where the universe responds. So making it a monster uncovers what isn't working and why it's not working in our financial life, but it also gives us something concrete that we can relate to and respond to that we don't get when we just talk about negative beliefs about money and thoughts and ideas and abstract concepts.
0: Do we create these monsters or are they created for us?
1: I think both. I think that we inherit them. We're not hallucinating that people do some terrible things for money and that we don't want to be part of because we're not sociopaths. So we don't want to have anything to do with that. And these life experiences get internalized and they do show up in money. And we don't imagine that people treat you differently when they perceive you as having a different amount of money. So we human beings are meaning makers. And I think we get it culturally and experientially, but there's also something that is just so personal and unique to each one of us. Those vulnerable and tender parts of ourselves where we have our own most hidden thoughts of what's wrong with us and why we don't want to be here. If I were to get Freudian, I would say the monster is what he would call the death wish. And for that reason, we have to choose to annihilate it and choose ourselves. And that's when things shift.
0: But you're not saying money is evil, are you?
1: No. And when we believe money is evil, it's like feeding the monster because then we need to protect ourselves from it and we don't want it in our lives. And if money's not wanted, then money will just accommodate you and go, oh, okay. And leave if we're going to look at it as a relationship. Also, I have a friend in the UK who took a class in, Aramaic, which was the original language of the Hebrew Bible where we get the phrase money is the root of all evil. And she says that that wasn't what it originally said. It originally said that worshiping money will cause you problems. And I would say, yes, of course, because we don't worship false idols. We don't, if we make money a god, that's a problem. And that doesn't grow you spiritually. And I want getting into a right relationship with money, slaying the monster and choosing a relationship with money that shares your values, wants to save the world with you, loves you and sees you as you really are. The creative, resourceful, divine human being that you are when you are your best. That's the relationship with money that I want you to have. And that's when your circumstances change after that.
0: The subtitle of your book, of course, is called 12 Months of Magic and Manifestation. Tell me about that.
1: I created the book that I wanted for myself. So the first half of the book is Financial Alchemy, and it's the theory, it's the six steps, there's the transcript of a coaching demo, there's a lot of advice, and the second half of the book is a self-coaching system to easily keep you on track a couple minutes every day so that you get the actual results and you make it easier. So I combined my modality with my best coach tricks, because I'm one of the early adopters in the coaching profession. I've mentored many of the biggest coaching names out there. And I just boiled it down to what I think are the easiest things that we can do, because if it's easy, you do it. And if you do it, then you get results.
0: Is money a blessing or a curse?
1: Both, because it's life. It's when money is not life, but our relationship with money is a mirror of our relationship with life. I had a client a couple decades ago who inherited tens of millions of dollars out of the blue, unexpectedly. Up until then, she had been an artist, kind of working hand to mouth, hustling, spiritual, loving lady. And then she inherited all this money. And in the following years, it ruined all of her relationships. She became the bank. She wanted to be a philanthropist and do good. And instead, it was ruining her friendships, ruining her romantic relationships. And that's how it became a monster for her. So when she put all the stuff that wasn't working and slayed her monster and had a new relationship with money, she had healthier boundaries, and she attracted a smoking hot Buddhism professor who loved her, and they've been together for over 20 years.
0: Could she have kept her money situation private, though, just within herself and not broadcast it?
1: I suppose, but I think she was excited about what she could do with it. And she was also living with somebody for a long time, her live-in boyfriend of 15 years. When she inherited the money, that's not going to be a secret. Buying the nice house, that's not going to be a secret. And her boyfriend quit his job, said, I'll never work again, and then left her and married somebody else. So when she came to me, her primary pain was the way money was getting in the way of love. So money pain isn't always scarcity. It's also when it destroys relationships, or you're making money doing things that make the world a bad place, or it's eating up all your time. Any of that is going to make money a monster.
0: The fact that he left her, what does that tell you?
1: That he didn't like the change in power dynamic. He wasn't the right person for her. So in a way, it was a blessing because it got rid of the wrong guy.
0: Might she have changed, though?
1: Not in my experience of her. When she is such a loving, fun, artsy person, that didn't change. But when people want something from you, and she would gladly loan large amounts of money for people to pursue their dreams, and this is what happened, is
0: they probably not expect it back, right?
1: Well, these friends started turning on her and bad-mouthing her so that they could feel good about their intention to not pay her back.
0: Wow.
1: And that was heartbreaking for her.
0: It disappointed her too, no doubt.
1: Well, yeah, and that became part of her monster. That money in its, what I call the money honey, this loving relationship, enhances love, enhances a quality lifestyle, and enhances doing good works in the world. And when it's doing something else, then it becomes a pain point. Then it becomes a monster that needs to be handled so that you don't have to get rid of it.
0: Financial Alchemy, 12 months of magic and manifestation. Tell me about the manifestation part of that.
1: Well, this is the fun and mysterious part of it, which is when you change your relationship with money, and now it's not a monster, but we still give it a human form, because then it's real to us. Then we can communicate with it. If I were to make money this handsome, romantic man who loves me, and we have conversations, I'm having a conversation with divine wisdom without any of my neurotic, Morgana, this, that, and the other stuff baggage. And when we start having

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3: Deal. I'm Deborah Valentine, Fox News. President Trump announcing a new U.S. oil deal with Venezuela. Fox's Mike Emanuel in Washington has the latest details on this new agreement.
4: President Trump announcing a big oil agreement with Venezuela. He says the deal secures more than 65 billion barrels of the South American country's oil reserves. Trump writing about it on Truth Social, calling it, quote, the biggest oil deal in world history. It comes nearly 9 months after the U.S. captured President Nicolas Maduro during a military raid in Venezuela.
3: The announcement comes as tensions with Iran continue to drive up oil and gas prices, the conflict reaching the six-month mark on Friday. U.S. Marines and sailors have intercepted and boarded a vessel in the Western Hemisphere, removing several people and safely escorting them to Ecuador. The vessel was then sunk. U.S. officials say the operation disrupted a key trafficking route. It also dealt a major blow to a narco-terrorist network working with Ecuadorian partners. Rescue operations continue along the border of China and Nepal after a deadly flash flood swept the area. Fox's Jeff Paul has details from London.
5: Authorities in Nepal warning locals to get back and turn around.

0: A flood is coming. That's the reality on the ground as officials fear an already devastated region could get hit again. Recovery operations in both China and Nepal suspended for hours as lakes near Wednesday's glacier collapse get dangerously close to bursting. Rescues have since resumed, but teams are on high alert. In the aftermath of the landslide and flash floods, crews continue to pull survivors.
1: Officials say there are still hundreds of people that are unaccounted for, including at least 90 Americans. 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
1: A Massachusetts jury is at home for the weekend as the court awaits a verdict in the trial of Lindsay Clancy, charged with triple murder and the strangulation death of her three young children. Fox's Brian Yenis has details from Plymouth.
14: This jury is heading home for the weekend under strict orders not to discuss this case. After court, I asked defense attorney Kevin Reddington whether he thinks this jury should have been sequestered until reaching a verdict.
15: No, it takes them away from their family. They have lives, too, you know. I mean, and I have no reason to believe that they don't listen to the judge and listen to his instructions.
14: The jury sent its first note today, less than an hour into deliberations, asking to see evidence. Two bags of prescription pill bottles found in the home and the bloody knife Lindsay Clancy used in her suicide attempt.
1: Clancy's defense says her suicide attempt is proof Clancy had postpartum depression. The prosecution says her attempt was staged. President Trump campaigning for Senate candidate and Attorney General Ken Paxton of Texas ahead of the midterm elections. Fox's Jackie Heinrich reports from the White House.
16: When Trump's on the ballot, they win. When he's out of the ballot, the people don't go to vote. I'm asking the people to get out and vote. Pretend I'm on the ballot.
13: Republicans need to get out the vote to hold on to congressional majorities. But the other key to stunting Democrat dreams of investigations and possible impeachment is a big cash infusion. In Houston, President Trump headlined an RNC fundraiser, reportedly charging $88,000 for photo ops and $10,000 to get in the door. And while President Trump recently dipped into his war chest to clear Senator Darlene Graham's primary contest, the New York Times reports Republicans are now hoping for an even greater level of support for Mr. Paxton after Fox Power Rankings downgraded the Senate race from lean Republican to a toss-up.
1: Democrats are trying to flip the seat as the gap between Tallarico and Paxton is small. I'm Deborah Valentine. This is Fox News.
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17: A 34-year-old Battle Creek man charged with stealing nearly $18,000 from Huntington Bank branch in Penfield Township. Devontae Davis was arraigned Thursday. His attorney entered a not guilty plea. He's accused of handing a teller a note demanding money, handing her a bag, and telling her to fill it with $50 and $100 bills. Calhoun County Sheriff's deputies recorded every dollar that was reported stolen. Inmates and staff at the Woodland Center Correctional Facility in Livingston County being impacted by a water main break. Michigan Department of Corrections says contractors working to repair it. The prison has had intermittent water disruptions since Tuesday afternoon. One woman says her partner is an inmate. He told her that a water tank is being used to treat people like him who have kidney dialysis 3 times a week. Officials at the prison say they're trying to make sure that some patients get at least partial dialysis. In the WKZO Newsroom, I'm Michael Arnett.

0: for inviting me into your home, your long-haul truck, RV, camper, taxi, your parents' well-appointed basement with the simulated wood paneling, electric fireplace, and the painting of dogs playing poker, your loft, that greasy spoon just off the interstate, and your cabin in the woods. Welcome to Coast AM, the very best in late-night talk radio. I'm Richard Serrett, sitting in for George Norrie. And tonight is a little different for me. After all those years guest hosting Coast to Coast AM from my home studio in Old Thornhill, just north of Toronto, I've finally made the pilgrimage west. And tonight, I am coming to you live from the legendary Coast Studios here in Sherman Oaks, California. And I have to tell you, there's something pretty special about actually being here in the building, behind the microphone, with the incredible crew who make this strange little nighttime universe come alive night after night. Now, I have met Tom Danheiser before, about 10 years ago in Toronto, when George Norrie came to town with the live stage show. And tonight, Tom was kind enough to pick me up and my son North from the hotel and bring us to the studio. So that was a nice little reunion. But this is my first time meeting Michael Cozio face to face. And it is great putting a face to the voice, Michael. I always imagined you much taller. People. So from the Coast Studios in Sherman Oaks, California, we've got 4 hours ahead of us and absolutely no obligation to stay inside the boundaries of the ordinary. There are people walking among us who believe they're not quite like the rest of us. They look ordinary. They have jobs, families, relationships. You could sit beside one on an airplane, work with one for years, pass one on the street, and never suspect a thing. But according to my guest tonight, some of them have a need the rest of us don't. They need to feed. Father Sean Wilde calls them living vampires, and he says he's one of them. Not an undead creature, not someone playing a role, but a living human being who, he says, requires vital energy from other people in order to function properly. That feeding can happen in many ways you might not even notice: in a crowd, through physical contact, through emotion, through sex. Even, Wilde claims, by reaching into another person's subtle body with invisible energetic tendrils and drawing out life force. Some vampires know exactly what they're doing. Others may be feeding on people without knowing they're vampires at all. And then we go deeper. Father Sean Wilde says vampires can awaken to what they are. One vampire can trigger that awakening in another. Some people, he claims, can even be deliberately transformed into vampires through initiation and a form of occult practice he calls metasurgery. Father Wilde belongs to the Keprian order, whose tradition traces its origins beyond ancient Egypt to Atlantis, and beings identified as the Watchers. And perhaps most extraordinary of all, Wilde says vampires are spiritual immortals, beings who return lifetime after lifetime and may eventually remember who they were before. So tonight we're going to find out what happens when a vampire gets hungry, how he chooses whom to feed on, what the other person experiences, how you recognize one, how you stop one, and whether the ancient vampire legends were pointing, however imperfectly, towards something that never disappeared at all. Father Sean Wilde, author of The Living Vampire, will be here in the first half of Coast to Coast AM. Then, coming up in hours 3 and 4, open lines, of course, we're going to do something a little bit different. There are certain things you don't have to look up because you know them. You've known them for years, until one day somebody tells you you're wrong. And suddenly you're staring at a movie poster thinking, wait a minute, when did that change? Well, here's the latest one making the rounds. The Anne Rice novel and the 1994 movie starring Tom Cruise and Brad Pitt. You know the one I'm talking about. A lot of people, including me, remember the title as Interview with a Vampire. Except, go look it up. It's, apparently, interview with the vampire. Always has been, or so we're told. And that's where tonight's open lines begin. I want to hear about your Mandela effects. The things you remember clearly that history now insists never happened that way. Is this simply the strange unreliability of human memory, or could something much weirder be happening? Are timelines somehow shifting or overlapping? And what about CERN? Every time they fire up the Large Hadron Collider, somebody somewhere seems convinced we've punched another hole in reality. Crazy? Maybe. But tonight, you get to make the case. And we'll also go wherever else the night takes us. No politics, of course. UFO encounters, missing time, ghosts, premonitions, glitches in the Matrix. Something impossible you saw once and have spent the rest of your life trying to explain. Maybe you've never told anybody because you know exactly how it sounds. Perfect. Tonight I want to hear it. This will be your radio for the second half of Coast to Coast. Open lines. But first, living vampires. Welcome to the Audio Imaginarium. Come on in, weary traveler. Hang your cloak on a peg. Grab a stool. And come gather around the fire. There are stories to be told. And you are among friends. I'm Richard Serrett, sitting in for George Norrie, and this is Coast to Coast AM. Why don't you stay a while?
1: Look, I'm not a doctor nor a health professional, just a guy interested in health and what makes people healthy or not. In the U.S., the model of prescribing more and more prescription drugs that cause more and more side effects that lead to even more prescription drugs is making us a sicker nation. All we desire is just the opposite, to be healthier, not sicker. It's time for all of us to be more educated about the important roles proper nutrition and disease prevention play in making us a healthier society. 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

0: Father Sean Wilde is an author, a cult teacher, psychic, and veteran practitioner of the esoteric arts who openly identifies as a living vampire. For more than 25 years, he's explored and taught the hidden mechanics of energy, consciousness, ritual magic, and spiritual transformation. A longtime initiate and leader within the Keprian vampire tradition, Wilde's work ventures far beyond the pop culture mythology of vampires into a world of psychic feeding, subtle energy manipulation, spirit contact, protection, healing, reincarnation, and what he describes as spiritual immortality. He's the author of Living Vampires, Modern Tradition, Magic and Practice, and Magic Without Tools, drawing upon decades of first-hand occult practice and his experience within the modern vampire community. For Wilde, vampirism isn't folklore, fantasy, or a gothic lifestyle. It's a state of being. Father Sean Wilde, welcome to Coast AM. How are you?
1: I'm really good, and thank you, Richard. That description and summary was so good. Thank you. I appreciate it.
0: So I know I've already stated this in the introduction, but I think my listeners want to hear you say it out loud. Are you actually a vampire?
1: So as you said, yes, I am, but not the immortal kind and not the blood drinking kind. So not physically immortal and not a blood drinker, energy vampire, we just usually typically use the term vampire or living vampire.
0: All right.
1: Yes, I am.
0: So let's focus on what that means, a living vampire. You mentioned the word energy, an energy vampire. Walk us through, what does it mean to be a living vampire? We're not, again, talking about the walking dead, bloodsuckers, Nosferatu. You're a living vampire. What does that mean?
1: Yeah, so to explain that, we also have to look at, briefly at least, what it means to be vampiric and also a practitioner of vampirism. So we have a lot of vampiric people in our society. Babies are vampiric. They need our energy. They need our attention. Sometimes the elderly can be vampiric. There are certain occult practitioners that they know how to siphon energy from people, and they are vampiric. In a more negative way, you know, narcissists are often vampiric, or that person who kind of drains the energy from a room. And so there's lots of different people, both magical and non-magical, that can be vampiric, where they're siphoning energy, but they don't need it to function properly, at least on a permanent basis. And then you have people who practice vampirism, and there's books written about that, where they actually engage in a magical practice of vampirism, and they use it as a magical path, and they have certain spiritual goals. What it means to be a living vampire is that we have the fundamental, permanent need to exchange vital energy. And so that fundamental is the whole idea of functioning properly. Permanent differentiates us from somebody who is, you know, elderly or a baby or anything like that. And exchange is important because a lot of people think that vampirism is a one-way street. It's actually a two-way street. There's an exchange of energy. It's certainly not an even exchange, but there's an exchange of energy. And it's vital energy. So it's not universal energy or other types of energy. It's vital energy that can typically only be found in people and sometimes in animals. And that's what it means to be a living vampire. It's that fundamental, permanent need to exchange vital energy in order to function well.
0: So you have a need to feed. How does that feel? Like when is it feeding time?
1: No, it's a great question. And it depends with each vampire. For me, I just start to feel run down. Sometimes I'll feel like I can't really think clearly, or I just feel really, really tired, or I'll just almost have this hunger. And if I eat physical food, which of course my body needs, you know, physical body, physical food, I'm still finding myself that there's something missing. I feel like I need something more, and it's not more food, and it's not certain, you know, nutrients or vitamins. It's energy. So that's how it usually pronounces for me. I'm speaking right now from Canada, near Thornhill, actually. I'm Kitchener Waterloo, Ontario. So just west of Toronto right now.
0: Oh, yes.
1: However, I spend a lot of my time, or most of my time, in New Orleans. And so for me, I tend to preemptively feed before I even feel that hunger. In New Orleans very easily because of all the energy that's on Bourbon Street given off by all the people. So in that sense, I'm very, very fortunate in that I can kind of go out on a pretty regular basis before I even feel that need.
0: And you mentioned that you can't be satiated by eating food. So I guess we've ruled out, you know, what is that term? Is it hypoglycemic? I'm not trying to be flippant here. I mean, you've hypoglycemic, you don't have anemia, you don't have mineral deficiencies or anything like that. I mean, did you go to a doctor when this first started happening and ruled all these things out?
1: No. So for me, it didn't happen that way. My awakening happened when I was around 17 years old, and I read a book called Vampires Among Us by the author late author Rosemary Ellen Guiley.
0: Oh, yes.
1: And I was reading it, and I thought, these are my people, but they're not my people. Like, I'm like them, but not quite like them. There's overlap here. And I thought, well, that's a little bit wonky. How can I be a vampire? You know, that seems a little bit strange, you know, to my 17-year-old mind. And it would be about 5 years later that I actually started to meet people in person that also identified with it too. So we kind of struggled together to figure out what it was. I mean, sure, over the years, you know, I've gone to doctors for different things, but there's been nothing that would point to something physical that was the case in terms of the vampirism.
0: So tell me about, take us back to your first vampiric feeding. What does that look like?
1: Oh my goodness. I don't remember my first time, because I mean, I think so a lot of us before we awaken is we tend to unconsciously feed. It's not usually awakening and then you just start feeding on, you know, people are exchanging energy. You know, you're typically unconsciously feeding. And so it's hard to say when I started, but I would have friends comment, you know, saying, you know, your eyes are very intense. You know, when you look at me, I feel like you're looking into my soul. And I would get that at, you know, 14, 15, 16 years of age. So I think I was probably feeding on people from around 14 is what I would guess. At least that's where there's indicators that I was, for sure. It could have been earlier, but we often will unconsciously take energy from people before we realize what we're doing and before we realize what we are.
0: Well, I think most of us can relate to being in the room with someone and leaving the room, or they leave the room, and we feel emotionally, maybe even physically drained. Was that person quite possibly that was in the room with us a vampire?
1: They may have been, and this is where a lot of vampires get a bad, you know, reputation or a bad rap, because you'll have almost like these emotional people that will just sap you and just kind of wear you down. And sometimes that's a vampire, and somebody is just somebody who's vampiric. The end result for you is the same. You're tired, you're feeling worn out, that sort of thing. But often they're not actually a living vampire. They could be a vampire practitioner, or they could be somebody who's vampiric. But it could be. It absolutely could be. Some vampires feed in ways that leave the person kind of feeling drained and tired and wanting. Other vampires feed in ways where it feels really good, and it feels not energizing because you are depleted of energy, but the person feels a certain euphoria. So it kind of depends on how the vampire is feeding, and how much and in what way.
0: And when you feed off someone, is there a protocol? Do you have to have their permission?
1: So that's a really important and good question. So it will range from the vampire. So any sort of sexual feeding or intimate contact feeding, of course, always requires consent. You're looking at, you know, just the physical consent, let alone the spiritual consent. So, of course, all of that, you always require consent, full stop, and consent is revocable, and that's it. There's no negotiation there. It's just the way it is. When it comes to pure energy work, though, if we remove the physical, if there's no physical contact, do you need permission or not? And this is where a lot of vampires will differ. And you have a scale of predatoriness. And on the one hand, vampires look upon other people or human beings as cattle. And there are groups that consider humans basically cattle. I am not one of them. And then the opposite end, vampires are almost like, oh my gosh, this is awful. And we shouldn't be taking energy from people. And what do we do? You got to find other means. And then most of us are somewhere in the middle where we're just like, well, we need to do it. We got to do it, but we can do it ethically and safely and not be jerks about it. And that's where most of us fall. So there's four types of ways of feeding in terms of energy. There's what's called ambient feeding, and that's where if you've ever been at a concert or anything like that, a band playing where there's all a nightclub, there's all these people giving off this energy. It's just, you can feel it in the air. It's almost electric. That's ambient energy. People are just kind of giving it off. Think of it like giving off heat, right? When you're doing something, you start to give off heat, giving off ambient energy. So pretty much all vampires agree that at that point, it's a free for all, if you will, and you don't need permission to take ambient energy. On the other extreme, you have what's called deep feeding, which is very intimate, very intense, and pretty much all vampires agree that you require consent, have consent from the person to be able to do that. Where vampires will disagree is what's called surface feeding and direct feeding. So surface feeding is like a very light skimming from somebody. So physically, think of it like a quick pat on the back, a shaking of the hands. It doesn't have to be physical, but just to give people a physical idea of what surface feeding would be. It doesn't invade the person's subtle body or their astral body, their energetic body. It's, again, just skimming off the surface. Some vampires say you need permission for that. Others will say no. And then for direct feeding, you're actually going into the subtle body, the ethereal body, that energetic body. I'm going to use subtle body for the purposes of the show. That's what I usually call it, but just for the early parts, it's the same thing as those other terms I just used. And with that, if you're not careful, you can cause temporary damage to the person, and it is kind of invasive. It's like a longer hug. It's a cuddle. It's a kiss. You don't have to do physical things, but again, giving physical things as an example. And most vampires will say you need permission for that, but not all vampires agree. So it does depend on the type of energy exchange or the type of feeding.
0: And do you believe that you need permission for that, to tap into someone's subtle energy?
1: Yeah, when you do direct feeding, you really need to get permission. Like, you really should. You really, really should. I'm at the point now where passively I'm surface skimming from people, even if I just walk by, if I am hungry. So for me, it's an actual effort to shut down that surface feeding, because it's just automatic for me. I'm passively doing it. But no one is that I've ever met, no vampire is passively direct feeding. And that is, it's an invasion if you don't have the permission. So yeah, you need the permission for that.
0: But do those direct feeders who don't feel they have to ask permission, are they out there? And are you able to identify them?
1: So you can identify vampires in general, whether or not we're ethical or not, no matter where they fall on that spectrum that I talked about before. And yeah, you can definitely tell, ways of, and I think we're going to talk about defense at some point too tonight, because I want people to know how to defend themselves against vampires, which sometimes people giggle about. They're like, well, you're a vampire. I'm like, but yeah, but you need to know how to defend yourself against the ones that are being naughty. There's ways you can tell. All of us have a psychic tell, where when you're having a lot of energetic attention put on you, or work being done on you, or energy being directed at you or depleted, there'll be some sort of tell. So for me, my tell is pressure on the back of my neck. So part of it is learning what your tell is, so that when that little spidey sense goes off, something's amiss. And if you're walking around, as opposed to, you know, just sitting there in your home, it's probably somebody messing with your energy at that point in time that's within visual sight of you. Not always, but probably. Or an entity that's nearby that's doing something. So, yeah, you can definitely tell. Another way to tell, like, if you're sensitive enough, is you'll actually feel the siphoning. So it's almost like something pulling on you very slightly, and you feel something drifting away from you, if you're sensitive enough to the energy. If you're not, it could even just be things like hairs standing on the back of your neck. You know, some people feel when it gets cold, or when there's a ghost nearby or a spirit, you might feel something like that. You might feel almost like you're being watched, or that somebody's focusing on you in a weird way. It manifests in different ways for different people in terms of what they notice. It, again, also depends on the setting too. So for instance, at nightclubs, a lot of vampires will either sit off in the corner and kind of be just watching people. They're usually alone, or maybe with one other person. And you can spot them because they're intensely focused on one or more people, and they're kind of keeping them to themselves, off in the corner, off to the side, just watching people. And that's, they're feeding with their eyes. Or if you look at their hands, sometimes they're facing their hands, their palm chakras, the energy centers in the palms, towards the people on the dance floor.
0: All right, Father Sean Wild, you stay with us. We are talking about living vampires. Richard Serrett sitting in for George Norrie, right here on Coast to Coast AM.

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3: News. I'm Deborah Valentine. A major oil agreement with Venezuela. President Trump posting details about it to Truth Social. Fox's Mike Emanuel has more from Washington.
4: He says the deal secures more than 65 billion barrels of the South American country's oil reserves. Trump writing about it on Truth Social, calling it, quote, the biggest oil deal in world history.
3: President Trump says the oil deal with Venezuela will significantly lower gas prices. No verdict in the Lindsey Clancy murder trial in Plymouth, Massachusetts. Jurors resumed deliberations on Monday. Clancy's accused of strangling her 3 children in January of 2023. Poor weather is hampering rescue efforts at the China-Nepal border following catastrophic flooding. Officials say the death toll has climbed to at least 626 people. 2,400 people remain missing. 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
5: Mostly clear skies tonight. Low temperatures will drop down to near 60. Although it'll be a dry start to Saturday, cloud cover increases rapidly. High temperatures will top off in the low 80s with a breezy southwest wind and rain arriving by late afternoon and evening. Those scattered showers will continue overnight and throughout the day on Sunday. We'll dry out a bit Monday and Tuesday with lesser rain chances. High temperatures near 90. Tracking West Michigan's weather, I'm Storm Team 8 meteorologist Sarah Flynn.
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1: Sitting in for George Norrie, Marcus King, hardworking man. And King recorded this with legendary producer Rick Rubin for his 2022 album, Young Blood, an album deliberately steeped in the swagger of 70s blues rock. Some sad news. Ground Zero with Clive Lewis has officially confirmed that executive producer Ron Patton passed away peacefully following a short battle with cancer. Many Ground Zero listeners probably never realized just how much of the program they heard night after night had Ron's fingerprints on it. And for those of you who have listened to Ground Zero over the years, Ron may have been primarily known as the man behind the scenes alongside Clyde Lewis, but his career and his importance to independent media went much, much further. More details can be found in the carousel at coasttocoastam.com. And of course, our condolences to not only Clyde Lewis, but the whole Ground Zero family and Ron's family and friends as well. So we've been talking about vampires, energy vampires, psychic vampires. Tom Danheiser, ever had a psychic vampire in your life?
2: As a matter of fact, you know, as I was listening to that segment, it was interesting to me. George and I were in Las Vegas years ago, and we did this live broadcast from one of the casinos. So we got done. We're walking around. What are we going to do? We're going to eat. Let's go play a little bit of blackjack, right? So we had to tell, purely for experimental purposes, just so you know. But we went up to the table. And so it was one of those blackjack tables where it was a little bit different. If you got blackjack and you had put like a quarter on the side or something, you could also win like double the amount. It was a little extra thing. And this guy sat down and the energy was so bad with this guy. And we were talking about, you know, when you put the extra coin, he's like, you're not going to win that. It's a waste of time. And sure enough, man, George put the quarter anyway and we played. And he just missed it. He just missed the blackjack and the whole just energy. But it was interesting because they really are. These energy vampires just suck you down. They really make you feel bad. So
1: right. Well, this whole conversation has me sort of rethinking my, you know, my associates and friends. Yeah. Like maybe there's a vampire. Maybe Nosferatu walks amongst them.
2: You never know.
1: You know, these are the kind of conversations you can only ever have like after midnight.
2: Yes.
1: and that's really what the Coast to Coast AM Paranormal Podcast Network is about. Tell us about it.
2: 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Then in the search there, you just put Coast to Coast AM. All these wonderful shows will pop up. We have a UFO show, we have an afterlife show, a couple of the shows there, and we have snippets of the weekday and weekend shows that we do right here in the studio on Coast. So it's a good deal, so check it out.
1: Fantastic. Tom, so great being in studio with you face
2: to face. Me too, glad you're here.
1: All right, having a ball. All right, we will come back. More of my conversation with Father Sean Wild, a living vampire. You heard that right here on Coast to Coast AM.
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0: Father Sean Wild stays with us. He is a living vampire and author of Living Vampires, Modern Tradition, Magic and Practice, and Magic Without Tools. And I hope none of these questions are coming across as flippant. They're not intended to be, but I am absolutely, genuinely curious about this. Did you ever feel, or do you ever feel, I wish I wasn't like this? I don't want to be a vampire. This was forced upon me.
1: Yeah. So first, Richard, no, it doesn't seem flippant at all. And I get it that for some people, this pushes, you know, their edges of, you know, what's real and what's not. And, you know, I'm cognizant of that, of course. So in my experience and in all the other vampires I've met, we go through a period where we try and figure out who and what we are, just like every other, you know, person on the planet. However, in our case, we're also looking at who and where we are and reconciling the vampirism. And so some of us will default into something very predatory. Some of us will default into something like, oh my gosh, this is awful and I don't want to be one, which, you know, goes back to what you just asked. And it's pretty normal to kind of almost experience both ends of the spectrum. And then, like I said, most of us end up somewhere in the middle. So yeah, there was a period of about a year and a half where I'm like, this is awful and I shouldn't be doing this. And I don't know, you know, what's going on and I don't want to be taking energy from people. And yeah, I really struggled. I struggled for about a year and a half with it before I was able to reconcile it. I definitely went through that. I'm definitely not an exception in terms of going through that.
0: And when you decided to fully embrace it, what does that look like? I mean, do you decide, okay, I am a vampire, I'm gonna embrace this culture? Do you start dressing in a certain way? I mean, is there a...
1: No, I mean, I've always been one of the gothy, spooky kids. Like, I do really like that, but that's not the vampirism. That's just an overlap. I talk about it in my book. There's overlap with some of the vampire, you know, culture and community. But the reality is, you know, you've got vampires in pink raver shirts, you know, and, you know, bell-bottom jeans and, you know, and things like that. Vampires in suits, you know, vampires in summer dresses. So, I happen to like wearing a lot of black, but I also dress very, you know, average normally as well. So no, there wasn't any sort of change like that. I was actually dressing in black and loving that before I even knew that vampirism existed outside of the movies. So that was just something that I just loved in terms of a style. Some vampires will sometimes embrace like a certain look. So, you know, you've got vampires that play, we call it like playing a role or cultivating an image. So, you know, they'll get, you know, fangs and they'll get, you know, contacts and the whole bit. I don't really subscribe to that. You know, teach their own, of course, but I don't subscribe to that. If I'm going to a vampire ball, cause it's, you know, there's social events, I might put in some fangs just for funsies, but otherwise, you know, I never wear fangs. I don't wear contacts. And, if I'm dressing gothy, it's because I'm going to, a local bar and I love the nightlife and I love dancing. So, you know, I'll dress gothy for that. But otherwise I'm just, I wear a pair of docks and a pair of black shorts in New Orleans and a collared black t-shirt and I'm good to go.
0: In the book, I think you use the word bloodlust.
1: Yep.
0: How literal is, well, it's not literal, obviously, you're not sucking blood, but what do you mean by bloodlust?
1: So when a vampire first awakens, they can be really energetically unstable, especially if the vampire isn't really understanding what's going on. If they've got somebody mentoring them or guiding them, it's a little bit different. But if you don't, you just don't know what's going on. You almost have this bloodlust or this hunger, this urge, and you don't know what it is. And so, you know, describing it as a bloodlust is just the best way that I really could to try and English it, if you will, or put it into the English language. So it's not that you want to go around hurting people. It's not that you want to go around, you know, biting people's necks or anything, you know, Hollywood like that, but you just have this urge for something and you're not quite sure what it is consciously at that moment in time. And so it's aggressive, but it's not breaking the law aggressive. There's just a urge to do something and you're not sure what it is. There's an urge to consume something, but again, you have that food and it's not helping you. And so you have this almost like intensity that you have to figure out what it is and why you're having it.
0: This idea that someone who doesn't know they're a vampire can be awakened, how does that happen?
1: So it happens in a lot of different ways. So there's a few vampires that I've met that seem to have known when they were kids, you know, 4, 5, 6 years old. That, in my experience, that's pretty rare. Most of us awaken right around puberty. We don't know why that is, like what some sort of chemical change, you know, triggers something. We're not really sure what that, why or what. I awakened a few years after puberty, and that's relatively common too. It tends to be puberty or within 5 years. It seems to be the most common thing. And so awakening can be just spontaneous, and there doesn't seem to be any rhyme or reason. It can be because you read something like I did, Vampires Among Us, which just kind of did a light bulb moment for me, if you will. It can also be done by proximity with another vampire. So just by proximity, we can awaken other people or other vampires. And you can also be awakened through deliberate feeding. So if a vampire feeds on you and you're a vampire, sometimes that will awaken it. It will spark a memory, or it will spark an understanding or a knowing. So there's different ways of going about it.
0: And if someone listening suspects a vampire is feeding on them, and maybe they're not ethical, let's say, how do they stop it?
1: Yeah, so there's lots of different ways, and it comes down to your appetite for risk. It comes down to your energetic ability and what you want to do. So first, the easiest way is to simply get out of the situation, get out of the room, get out of the nightclub, get off that street, that sort of thing. Most vampires will feed through close proximity and line of sight. So if you can get out of a vampire's line of sight, that's the easiest non-magical way to deal with it. And also the safest way, you know, physically as well. And not to imply that vampires are inherently dangerous, but just, you know, vampires are from really good people to really bad people, just like all of society, right? You know, we're no different that way. So that's the easiest way. Magically, the easiest way, so there's a lot of books that talk about putting up a shield of energy or a sphere of energy around you. And the issue with that, of course, is that it's energy. So all you're doing is creating something that the vampire can feed on. Instead of just directly tapping into you, they're tapping into the energy that you're putting forth into the shield. So that doesn't actually work in terms of just a general shield. However, or a sphere of energy, a protective bubble, if you will. However, if you make that sphere of energy or that boundary around you slippery, so you want to make it like if you were to touch it, you would slip off of it, you would slide off of it, and you make it completely smooth so that the tendrils of energy that you were describing in your summary earlier, which was, again, a great summary, can't latch on to anything. When the sphere of energy or the protective bubble is slippery, when the vampire tries to send out a tendril of energy, I'm motioning with my hands as if people can see me, but we're only on audio. When the vampire sends out tendrils of energy, it'll slip off. It'll slip off what I call the slippery shield, if you will. It's not a very classy name or beautiful name, but it's apt as to what it does. And that's the easiest magical way to fend off of a vampiric or vampire attack or energy feed, is just to make a shield that's slippery. You know, most vampires will then just move on to somebody else because they can't attach to the person. There are other ways too. I was at a club one night and I caught a guy feeding on a woman, and I was feeling a little bit cheeky, and so I sat down beside him. I'm like, hey, what you doing? What's going on there with your hand? Because I see you're putting your hand at this person. You know, there's inherent risk to that. You know, that could have turned into a physical confrontation at, you know, at a bar. But it didn't. It didn't. And the guy stopped feeding on her. Energetically, there's other ways too, where if you're feeling the tendrils and you've got the magical ability. I have a friend that in Toronto, again, he does this in Toronto. He's on the subway. If somebody's siphoning his energy, he takes the tendrils of energy out of his body and then plugs them into the earth on the tracks of the subway. And so the tendrils stay in the tracks and the subway moves, and the vampire has a reaction to that. So there's lots of different ways, but the easiest is to get out of the situation or put that slippery shield of energy around you. Those are the two easiest ways.
0: You mentioned Toronto. I recall, I'm not sure how far back we're going now, there used to be a vampire hangout called the Bovine Sex Club.
1: Uh-huh.
0: Do you remember that?
1: Yeah, I never went, but I knew it. There was also a Sanctuary, the vampire sex bar.
0: And were a lot of, let's call them, vampire posers going there with the porcelain fangs and so forth, just because they liked the whole, you know, the getup and the culture, and well, they were, it was performative. They weren't actual vampires, or were there, did real vampires, living vampires, go there as well?
1: So I can't speak to bovine because I never actually went. Although I can speak about sanctuary, and it was probably the same for bovine. So sanctuary definitely had lifestylers or posers. It had, of course, goth people. It was a goth club. But it also had vampires, like energetic vampires. You know, there was always the rumors of immortal ones too, and there's stories, of course. But there was definitely energetic vampires there. There was also LARPers, live action role players that went there. Sometimes there was overlap with that, but there was definitely all kinds there. There was the lifestylers, fetishists and actual vampires there for sure. I went there. I was there in the late 90s, and there were other vampires there for sure.
0: And are there, I think you used the word LARPers. I hear a lot of that in my house because I have two 19-year-olds. I'm just learning what it means, LARPers, but I get it. Are there LARPers, let's say, who embrace this lifestyle of an actual, blood-sucking vampire? I mean, there are, I believe, people who drink other people's blood. What do you think of that?
1: I mean, LARPers are pretty typically pretty benign. Again, they run the full, spectrum of society, just like society does, right? But LARPers are typically, theatrical type people that are just enjoying live action role playing as opposed to rolling dice on a board, with friends around a table. So, some of them love that. Some of them, it's just another game for them, right? It's just one of many games that they play. This one kind of like live theater. There are people who drink blood. Some of them are fetishists. In vampire communities, they would be called sanguinarians or sanguine. Or sanguinarians is more, it's a little more common, and or sanguine feeding, and that's where they are drinking blood. I am not that. There are some that are relatively famous. There's a pretty famous one in New Orleans by the name of Balthazar. He's been on a lot of shows demonstrating it. Blood feeding always requires consent because you are physically touching the person and you're doing something to cut them and draw blood. That, of course, always requires consent. There's a lot of safety measures that should be put in place to make sure that the person is safe in terms of where you're cutting and what you're doing and how you're doing it. I don't really talk about it beyond that because I don't do it, and there's just so much liability. I would never want to steer somebody wrong. If people are interested in that, they need to do their own research. They've got to do it safely and understand the risks of consuming blood, because there's risks as well, of course, in terms of different diseases and whatnot. But again, to be very clear, I do not engage in that. Most vampires that I know don't. And in my belief, I talk about this in Living Vampires, and I cite various spiritual communities and traditions around the world where the energy is in the blood, the spirit is in the blood. And so you don't need to be taking blood. You just need to be taking the energy directly. And it's my belief that and a lot of sanguinarians will disagree with me, to be fair, but it's my belief the sanguinarians are taking the energy from the blood, that there's nothing inherent in the blood that they actually need. That's my belief.
0: If you couldn't feed for whatever reason, I don't know, let's say you were marooned on a desert island, just to give an extreme example, what would happen to you? And let's say there was enough food there, you had sustenance, but you couldn't feed on someone's energy. What would eventually happen to you?
1: So first, some of my friends would start having weird dreams, because when I get really, really hungry and for some reason I can't get out, they start having dreams about me because I apparently, not deliberately, although some vampires will feed this way, it's called astral travel or subtle reality travel, will travel out of body to feed. Sometimes deliberately. In my case, it seems to be kind of like a self-defense mechanism, where it's like, hey, Sean, you're too low. You got to go out. And so certain friends that will have dreams about me. They're like, so you came to visit, that sort of thing. So that would be one thing. However, if that wasn't enough to sustain me, which it typically isn't, it's more like an emergency measure. Basically, the immune system starts to go down, depression starts to set in. Now, the reality is, with the example that you gave, stranded on a desert island, you're going to start to get depressed because you're alone anyways, right? That's just the
0: True,
1: normal human
0: true.
1: condition. But I know where you're going with it. Basically, you're going to have an issue with mental health, and you're going to have an issue where the body just starts to break down. So would I just literally just keel over and die from it? No. However, secondary effects would start happening that would ultimately lead to illness and or death.
0: I don't want to pry into your personal life, but do you seek out like willing partners so that you always have, maybe under the same roof, you always have someone who's giving you their energy willingly?
1: Yeah, so I have a wife.

0: to me to exchange energy with her or feed on her. And then I also have Bourbon Street with hundreds or thousands of people blocks from where I work.
1: Quick question, as we roll into the top of the hour here. When Bram Stoker was writing about Dracula, or when Anne Rice was writing about vampires, do you think they were actually writing about people like you? In other words, it was metaphorical, or were they? Was that something else? Very quickly, if you could.
0: Very quickly, Dracula actually was a vampire, but he was a vampire practitioner, not an immortal bloodsucker. So quite possibly, that's the quick answer.
1: All right, that's a good one. All right, we'll pick up on that when we come back. Father Sean Wilde, Living Vampires, right here on Coast to Coast AM.

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6: Big Oil. I'm Deborah Valentine, Fox News. President Donald Trump announcing a new U.S. oil deal with Venezuela. Fox's Mike Emanuel in Washington has the latest details in this new agreement.
7: President Trump announcing a big oil agreement with Venezuela. He says the deal secures more than 65 billion barrels of the South American country's oil reserves. Trump writing about it on Truth Social, calling it, quote, the biggest oil deal in world history. It comes nearly 9 months after the U.S. captured President Nicolas Maduro during a military raid in Venezuela.
6: The announcement comes as tensions with Iran continue to drive up oil and gas prices, the conflict reaching the six-month mark Friday. The race is on to rescue Nepal flood survivors as bursting lakes threaten rescue efforts. Fox's Jackie Abanez has the latest.
8: More than 600 people are dead, with the toll expected to rise after a glacier collapse triggered a massive landslide and flash floods along the Nepal-China border. Nepal reports more than 3,000 people have been rescued, but washed out roads and bridges are slowing them down. The State Department says dozens of Americans remain unaccounted for right now. Still, the danger is far from over. Upstream lakes threaten to burst, forcing operations in Nepal and China to stop for hours. Crews are now back out, but on high alert.
6: The Red Cross estimates about 93,000 people need aid, with clean water being a major concern. A major setback for federal prosecutors in the long-delayed 9/11 case. The New York Post says a military judge has thrown out key confessions from Khalid Sheikh Mohammed, the self-proclaimed mastermind of the attacks. The judge ruled his 2007 statements to investigators were not given voluntarily. America's

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0: A Massachusetts jury is sent home for the weekend as the court awaits a verdict in the trial of Lindsay Clancy, charged with triple murder and the strangulation death of her three young children. Fox's Brian Yenis has details from Plymouth.
12: This jury is heading home for the weekend under strict orders not to discuss this case. After court, I asked defense attorney Kevin Reddington whether he thinks this jury should have been sequestered until reaching a verdict.
13: No, it takes them away from their family. They have lives, too, you know. I mean, and I have no reason to believe that they don't listen to the judge and listen to his instructions.
12: The jury sent its first note today, less than an hour into deliberations, asking to see evidence. Two bags of prescription pill bottles found in the home and the bloody knife Lindsay Clancy used in her suicide attempt.
0: Clancy's defense says her suicide attempt is proof Clancy had postpartum depression. The prosecution says her attempt was staged. A non-citizen is arrested in California, charged with voter fraud. Fox's Matt Finn has the details.
14: A few months ago, 30-year-old Darwin Rivera Flores pled guilty to obstruction for blocking an ICE agent's access to an immigration building in February. The feds allege Rivera Flores went back to that building and threatened the same agent, saying he would find their home. Then in March, the Honduran national allegedly texted another immigration agent, writing, "I cannot wait until the midterms. You don't have qualified immunity, then we can start and indict all you guys one by one." Federal investigators allege the Honduran national mentioning the midterms and being illegally registered indicated an interest and an intent to vote in November.
0: California's Secretary of State estimates 98% of voters include an ID when registering to vote. U.S. Marines and sailors intercepting and boarding a vessel in the Western Hemisphere, removing several people and safely escorting them to Ecuador. The vessel then sunk. I'm Deborah Valentine. This is Fox News.
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15: CorWell Health will be building an 11-story, $1.3 billion hospital tower in downtown Grand Rapids. 780,000-square-foot facility will have 17 operating rooms, 180 private patient rooms, a new emergency department, and a hyperbaric chamber. CorWell Health West Michigan President Dr. Josh Korstra says Butterworth Hospital has outgrown the facility space. They've consistently been over 90% occupied over the past year. He says the expansion is needed to be able to continue, quote, to deliver exceptional care as the only level one trauma center in West Michigan, unquote. Grand Rapids Fire Department says three firefighters injured when they were battling the flames at LaGrave Avenue Christian Reformed Church. Fire started around 11 p.m. Wednesday. Crews were at the scene until Thursday afternoon. Flames didn't get extinguished until around 3:30 p.m. The three firefighters have returned to duty. Mike Alarney, WKZO News.

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1: Sitting in for George Norrie, the Flirtations, nothing but a heartache. An American trio who found their signature sound in Britain, and this 1968 track became a Northern Soul classic, despite only reaching number 34 on the Billboard. Well, this is turning into a bit of a theme show. Speaking of vampires, archaeologists in Poland may have uncovered the grave of a 17th century vampire. The young woman, nicknamed Zosia, was buried with a padlock attached to her toe and a razor-sharp sickle positioned across her throat. Researchers now believe terrified locals thought she might rise from the dead, so they took extra precautions to keep her in the grave. And she wasn't alone. Nearby, they found a child buried face down with another padlock and bodies pinned beneath heavy rocks. You can read more of this story in the news section of at coasttocoastam.com. I'll find out what Father Sean Wild thinks of this 17th century Polish vampire. A LARPer, perhaps? Coming up tomorrow night, actually, I'll be back in the Coast to Coast AM air chair behind the microphone, and we're going to go into some wonderfully dark territory. First up, Ari Lehman. I'm told it rhymes with demon, so it's Ari Lehman. Ari Lehman, the very first Jason from Friday the 13th. We'll explore why human beings want to be frightened, why horror has followed us from ancient campfires to the movie screen, and what our monsters may be telling us about ourselves. And then the darkness gets a little more real. Author and podcaster Simon Brown joins me for a deep dive into alien abduction, missing time, telepathic communication, and the eerie patterns that keep showing up in accounts from people who have never met each other. Hollywood monsters in the first half, visitors from somewhere else in the second. Not entirely certain which is more frightening, but that's Saturday night into Sunday morning on Coast to Coast AM. All right, when we come back, more of my conversation with a living vampire. Father Sean Wild stays with us right here on Coast to Coast AM.
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0: And we are back with Father Sean Wild. We're talking about living vampires. Are certain emotions easier or better to feed on? So, for example, laughter versus hostility or anger. Can you feed on someone's violent intentions?
1: Yeah, that's a really great question, Richard. And yeah, you know, we can. So some vampires will very specifically feed on certain types of emotions quite deliberately. So anything that's intense tends to be a stronger energy for us. So love, lust, anger, fear, all those are pretty intense energetically. Obviously, ethically, you know, you're looking typically at more like you love or lust, and lust, of course, being consensual. Yes, we can on all four, and all four tend to be pretty intense for sure.
0: This is going to sound like a strange question, but I don't know how to word it any differently. Do they taste differently, these emotions? Does love taste better than hate? Does laughter taste different than aggression?
1: No, and I appreciate it, and they do. So you're not, you know, you're intuitively, you know, getting it. They do. Like, the intensity can be very similar depending on how strong, you know, the love or the lust or the fear or the anger is. However, there is a different flavor to it, if you will. There's a different sensation to it, for sure. And I don't really know how to English it myself or how to describe it myself. You know, anger tends to be harsher, which would make sense. I think to most people, it tends to be sharper, if you will, in terms of the taste and more, I don't even know how else to describe it. Whereas love tends to be softer and kind of just washes over you in a different way. It's almost like wider, whereas anger is very pinpointed, which I'm using different examples other than taste, but it's hard to describe it or to put it into an English, well, into any language, but you know, we're speaking English, so it's hard to English it.
0: Right. Has this ever happened to you or anyone you know that's also a living vampire where you decide to feed on someone and you discover something that person is a very dark, bad individual? Let's say, for example, that person, you start feeding on them and then you realize this is a serial killer or something. How does that feel? And what do you do about that?
1: Yeah. When somebody's that bad, I typically have a sense anyways, and I don't want to be taking their energy, and I want to avoid them in general, you know, as a person, let alone spiritually and energetically. However, there's definitely been times where you think that somebody will, you know, be a good energy exchange, or it will be good, and you start, and I've done this, you know, I've personally experienced this, other vampires have too, I've talked to them about it, and you're like, oh no, this is not good. And there can be three reasons for that, you know, two for sure, and one that we speculate. And one reason is that your energy just isn't compatible, that, you know, not all vampires are compatible with all people. And so there's just an incompatibility there that you don't realize until you start. The other one is that if somebody's doing it without consent, and the other person really knows what they're doing, another defense against vampires is to basically poison the energy or to sour it. Think of it like curdled milk, except way worse than that. So that can be the other possibility. And the third one is speculative, but we speculate that with some people where, you know, we think the energy would be good, but we don't necessarily know. And there's a trying, there's almost like a spitting out of the energy, if you will, like almost like a bit, bit, like in your mouth, where you're almost like you're tasting something bad. We speculate that the person might have a bloodborne disease, but of course it's really hard to confirm stuff like that. So definitely it happens. And there's for sure two reasons, and there might be a third.
0: If you feed on someone, is there a particular kind of energy or emotion that can leave you feeling euphoric? And can that turn into almost like a drug?
1: Yeah, so it's rare for vampires to get addicted to energy. However, but the person being fed on can be addicted to the feeling of it, because When it happens a lot and it's consensual, it can be very euphoric feeling. And so, the energy exchange can feel like, if people have had a similar experience, it can feel like a drug high to some people. And so people who are being fed on or having those exchanges with vampires can get, energy addicted or very, focused or even obsessed with the vampire. And so, we have to be really, really careful because that can happen fairly easily, depending on how strong we are and how intensely we exchange energy and how often with somebody. Certainly for us, the energy exchange can be euphoric as well. Usually it's how intense the energy is, regardless of what it is. So even anger can feel euphoric for some vampires if the anger is strong enough. I would argue that love and lust is much more easily feeling euphoric. But again, it depends on the vampire's tastes, both literally and figuratively.
0: So you belong, I hope I'm pronouncing this correctly, you belong to the Keprian vampire tradition?
1: Yeah, Keprian, you've got it correct. And a lot of people pronounce it wrong, and Egyptologists have even said that I might be pronouncing it wrong. So it's all good. We'll go with Keprian, and that's going to be our common pronunciation tonight.
0: Okay, and so how long is the Keprian vampire tradition? How far, I think I mentioned something about ancient Egypt, maybe even going back to Atlantis. Is that where?
1: Yeah, so in terms of the name is a modern name. It's the name, this lifetime, for the order. Most of us don't recognize it as the original name, but it's the name that we're working with now. So, in terms of the name itself, this lifetime, if you will, so, the 20th century, so to speak. In terms of how far back the order goes, though, before my book came out publicly, we would say that we trace our lineage to Kemet or ancient Egypt. However, I got permission from a number of other Keprians and Keprian leadership to talk more about the earlier history where we believe that we come from Attilan, which in Western nomenclature is typically called Atlantis. So, we believe that Atlantis existed. We call it Attilan. For the most part, some of us call it Atlantis. Most of us call it Attilan. And we believe that our first temple that we had, our first vampire temple, if you will, started in Attilan.
0: And you believe you are a reincarnation of some of these living vampires from Adelaide?
1: Yeah. So in our tradition, you, and this gets into the spiritual immortality a little bit too, and of course reincarnation, you once you become Keprian, you are Keprian permanently. And so you reincarnate lifetime after lifetime after lifetime as a vampire. Not, now you're not always awake necessarily each lifetime, but you're still a vampire, just an unawakened one or an awakened one. And so most of us joined the order or became Keprians or vampires in Attilan. I am one of those people. There are some exceptions. Some of us became part of the order later. And then there's also been a number of new members in the 20th and 21st century. Am I getting that right? I always get my centuries wrong versus like 19 and 2000s in the last 50 years.
0: Right.
1: There's been a number of new members in the last 50 years. But yeah, most of the original members, if you will, we trace our origins to Attilan.
0: It's interesting. You mentioned the Keprian leadership, Keprian members. How organized is this tradition? Do you have again, not being trying to be flippant here, but do you have governance? Do you have I don't know, a written manifesto or maybe a Keprian Bible? Tell me about this, a little bit more about this Keprian community organization.
1: Yeah, some of us are organized, some of us are disorganized, some of us are doing our own thing. In more modern times, we tend to incarnate in staggered. So we'll have about half of membership not in a body and disembodied. People might call those ancestors, or witches will call it the mighty dead, ghosts, family members that aren't in a body that haven't reincarnated yet. So about half of us typically are not in a body. The other half of us are physically incarnated, roughly speaking, at any given time. Those of us who are organized, we're organized by temple. A couple of years ago, there was a bit of shakeup with leadership. Some of that shaking is still going on. And so there's a number of Capricorns that follow the new leadership, and there's other Capricorns that don't, and they're running their own temples. So you'll have temples that are kind of like just doing their own thing, and they're autonomous, and they're still part of the order because once you're Capricorn, you're always Capricorn, but they're just kind of doing their own thing. And then you've got a group of Capricorns, the majority of Capricorns, that are following new leadership and trying to develop something new and something modern. So we don't have a Bible. We're not theistic at all. But neither are we atheists. So we have, Christians, we have Catholics, we have Buddhists, we have pagans, we have, Wiccans. We do have the odd atheist in the order. So the order doesn't worship a particular deity or set of deities. Most of us are theistic individually, but as an order, we are not religious or theistic at all as an order. So we're all left to our own devices as to what we believe that way. But we do have certain, rules and guidelines that we're supposed to follow, and certain things that are, taboo, if you will, and certain things that are okay to do. So we do have that. And then in terms of like how organized and widespread, we have some public temples, but we have a number of private temples, and so we can't really talk about private temples other than to say that they exist, and we kind of just leave it at that.
0: And are you able to take me inside a Capricorn temple ritual? What does that look
1: So
0: like?
1: it depends on what the ritual is. So there's a number of public rituals that various Capricorns will do. I just recently did one actually at a conference called Mystic South in Atlanta. Mystic South is not a vampire conference. Anybody who wants to look them up, it's called Mystic South and it's in Atlanta, and it caters to a wide array of occultists and esotericists and witches and things like that. So I did a kind of like a lesser transformation ritual for people, and that's a ritual that can be done for the public. It's modified for the public, so they can experience, a vampire ritual. But for them, it wasn't what they were expecting, because I think a lot of people expect ooky spooky, and it wasn't. It wasn't at all. And that's one of the things I'm trying to do too with my book, is show people that sure, some of us like to be ooky spooky, and we're cultivating an image. But the reality is that like a lot of vampirism, we're very protective, we're very healing, and the magic isn't necessarily ooky spooky at all. There's definitely ooky spooky aspects, let's be real, but a lot of it isn't. So
0: My
1: yes, I could take you to some.
0: understanding is within the Capricorn temple, the vampire temple ritual, you have warriors who protect the space, counselor, you tell me if I'm getting any of this wrong, counselors who build the energy and priests who manipulate it. Do I have that
1: Yeah.
0: about right?
1: And it's very like kind of stripped down value, which is what I described in the book. Yeah, that's absolutely it. So in the Capricorn order, we work with three main initiations or alterations. You could also kind of look at them almost like an archetype. For us, it's a little bit different, but for people who aren't Capricorn, they can try and attach themselves to those archetypes. And that's what we have. We have warrior, counselor, and priest. And all three are you can be in any gender in terms of being part of them. So, but they do exactly what you just said. Warriors hold space, they protect, they ground, they shield. They're the ones who kind of set up the space to make sure that nothing else gets in that we don't want in. Counselors help build the energy and connect everybody together, and then the priests are typically manipulating it and guiding the energy in any particular ritual.
0: What are the warriors protecting the space from exactly?
1: So you have this in a lot of traditions where you'll just have, some sort of gatekeeper or keeper or guardian. Usually it's just one though, who will just make sure that everybody is okay in the circle and everybody's okay in the space. And they're the ones who will, hold down the circle, if you will, and protect it. In the Capricorn order, you basically have roughly one third of the participants doing that. So it's very participatory, and everybody has one of those three roles. Some people are capable of fulfilling more than one of those roles. Some people are really only capable of fulfilling one, but we basically split it up into threes. So it's protecting, much like any other traditional witchy, Wiccan type ritual or any other esoteric group that does that. But it's also protecting specifically against any sort of entities. So disembodied beings that might be trying to be cheeky or naughty during the ritual, and making sure that they don't come in and disturb it.
0: Have you ever performed a ritual or participated in one or witnessed a vampire ritual where something happened that genuinely frightened you?
1: I don't think so. Not during a vampire ritual. I've experienced a lot of things over my time, and a few pagan rituals have freaked me out, but not a vampire ritual. No, I don't think so. I mean, I had some pretty intense experiences. I've experienced the rituals of other groups, and so some of those rituals were pretty intense and were really interesting to me. But no, I was never afraid. Never afraid. But again, I believe in some pretty extreme things, and I've been doing stuff since I was a child. So I'm Richard, I'm pretty desensitized compared to the average person.
0: Do you ever get, are you accused of being a Satanist?
1: No, that's never happened, actually. And I'm definitely not. I definitely don't subscribe to anything, in terms of theistic or even non-theistic Satanism. No, so I haven't. I've been described as evil, but never a Satanist. So.
0: And you mentioned that most of your members are sort of non-theistic. Some you may have some agnostic or atheist. I don't know what your particular beliefs are, but if you believe in a creator, in other words, that everything here isn't an accident. If you believe in a creator or a god or whatever you want to call that, the universal mind or whatever, why would they create vampires? Why would God or the creator create vampires?
1: No, I'm loving some of these questions. I like all of them, but I'm loving some of them, and this is another one that I love. A lot of people, and we've even been doing this on this show, and I understand because it's what is focused on. A lot of people focus on, oh, vampires are ooky spooky, which we haven't really focused on in this show, and they feed, right? We focus on the feeding. However, we don't necessarily focus on what the vampire is doing in society. And so vampires were catalysts for transformation, and just our very existence helps people transform, moves them around very quickly in terms of what they're doing. And we can target our feeding to take pain away, trauma away, that sort of thing. So I think that one of our reasons for existing is to help other people on their spiritual paths and to help heal and protect people. So yeah, we're taking an energy and we're feeding, of course, but I think we have a greater purpose than that. And that's one of the things I'm hoping that I'll end up conveying in the book to people.
0: So you're participating in energy healing. So while you're in there taking a little sip, you're also maybe, moving some things around, helping align that person spiritually, emotionally. Is that it?
1: Exactly, because the very act of energy exchange or feeding is going to remove blocks. It's going to help awaken people or get things moving more quickly. So think of it as like, physically, getting a, you walk around, you get kind of sweaty after walking around for the day, you have a shower. Well, the vampire is basically doing an energetic shower for the person when they're doing the energy exchange.
0: An energetic shower. I love that. All right. We'll pick this up on the other side. We're going to open up the phone lines, questions and comments for a living vampire. My name is Richard Serrett, sitting in for George Noy. 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

0: The beautiful weather means great times enjoying ball games, barbecues, and the beach, right? That's great. You know what else is great? Making money for getting rid of clutter in your house. That's what. At Second Chance Games and Movies, you get paid cash money for your gently used video games, movies, and gaming systems that are just sitting around. And don't you want to spend some of that extra family time enjoying movies or a video game competition? Second Chance has a huge selection of games, movies, and systems to choose from. You might be surprised how many favorites you've forgotten about that Second Chance has in stock right now. So, whether you're looking to make some extra cash to fund all those fun activities that summer brings, or you're just trying to find some of those old favorites that you used to love, stop into Second Chance at 6392 Southwestage in front of Harding's at the corner of Mall Drive and Westage in Portage.
1: Hey, West Michigan, Bill and Alex Dorrance here, and we're in the last few weeks of summer.
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4: News, I'm Chris DeMeo. President Trump honoring the crew for their space flight around the moon back in April. The president was a stop Friday at the Johnson Space Center in Houston.
5: Trump awarded the Artemis II crew members the Congressional Space Medal of Honor for their journey around the moon earlier this year and launched plans for the U.S. Space Academy, saying space has become critical to U.S. military operations.
4: Fox's Jackie Heinrich, the president also attending a fundraiser for U.S. Senate candidate Ken Paxton while in Texas. The Massachusetts jury in Lindsey Clancy's case is going home for the weekend. They'll try again next week to reach a verdict in the murders of her three children.
6: The defense says the suicide attempt proves she was suffering from postpartum psychosis, but prosecutors argue it shows motive. She wanted to die, but couldn't do it unless her children were dead first.
4: Fox's Brian Yenis. 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
7: Mostly clear skies tonight. Low temperatures will drop down to near 60. Although it'll be a dry start to Saturday, cloud cover increases rapidly. High temperatures will top off in the low 80s with a breezy southwest wind and rain arriving by late afternoon and evening. Those scattered showers will continue overnight and throughout the day on Sunday. We'll dry out a bit Monday and Tuesday with lesser rain chances. High temperatures near 90. Tracking West Michigan's weather, I'm Storm Team 8 meteorologist Sarah Flynn.
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1: Sitting in for George Norrie, Led Zeppelin, Down by the Seaside. Sending that out one out to Tom Danheiser for thanks for the lift into the studio tonight.
2: You enjoying yourself?
1: Oh, are you kidding me? I am having a ball.
2: Excellent.
1: And I think my son North is enjoying it. He's up past his bedtime, but he's having a good time as well.
2: You guys, you and Michael have this giant, I've never seen this, I can't believe I've never seen in the studio, a giant white light.
1: It's, like, it's coming from the inside. Yes, come towards the light, Tom. You know, this is another exciting thing because this is my first time talking to you about George's brand new program, and I'm dying to hear more about George Norrie's Strange Universe.
2: We're going to tell you about it. It is called Strange Universe. It's a Spark TV original series. We've just finished taping our first season, and they're just now getting it up online. 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I think it's our guest, Danyon Brinkley. And it's really neat because, you know, this is radio, right? So it's radio. You don't see the guests, but you see the guests on this show, and we have a brand new set. The set's really great looking, so we'd like you to check it out. Just go to coasttocoastam.com. All that info is right there.
1: Yeah, I can't wait to check it out. Thank you, Tom. All right. Want to talk to a vampire? A living vampire? 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

0: Father Sean Wild stays with us, author, occult teacher, psychic, veteran practitioner of the esoteric arts, who openly identifies as a living vampire. And before we go to the calls, let's just quickly find out, how do we get a copy of Living Vampires, Modern Tradition, Magic, and Practice, and Magic Without Tools, Sean?
1: Yeah, thanks, Richard. So you can get both online. I co-own with my wife three shops in New Orleans called Sassy Magic, Sassy Magic Noir, and Sassy Magic Boutique. So if people are in New Orleans, you can physically pick it up in any one of those three shops, or you can also order it off of our website, which is sassymagic.com. It's M-A-G-I-C-K for magic. But you can also get the books online. Living Vampires, you can get through Llewellyn, you can get it through Barnes & Noble, you can get it through Amazon. I'm going to assume you can also get it through other occult shops soon, because it just came out officially 3 weeks ago. So hopefully other shops will be carrying it shortly.
0: All right, to the wild card line we go. Cindy is in West Virginia. Cindy, welcome to Coast.
2: Thank you for taking my call. And I apologize if you've answered this question before, because I can't listen and try to call in at the same time. If someone is violent and a vampire picks up on it and they feed off of it, does it diminish the violence in that person? And it would be great to send like a troop to a highly violent area and have the vampires do that.
0: Great question, Cindy.
1: That is. So, Cindy, and we haven't really answered it yet, so no worries at all, but happy to repeat myself even if we did. So it can, absolutely. There's actually, there are people, though, that are vampiric. They're not necessarily vampires. I know one who is a psychic on Bourbon Street, and whenever he is on Bourbon Street doing readings, there's never violence on his block, ever, in 20 years, not once. So absolutely we can. It's not just something that vampires can do. People that know how to be vampiric and siphon energy can do it as well. But definitely, yeah, if you can siphon the violence or calm the energy down of an area as well, depending on how good you are with the magic and with the energy work, for sure. But not just vampires. People can do that in general if they have enough skill.
0: Maybe we should send living vampires into the prisons. What do you think?
1: Oh my goodness, that'd be an interesting test of things, actually. That's actually very fascinating.
0: All right. Yeah. East of the Rockies, Ray is in Tulsa, Oklahoma. Ray, welcome to Coast.
3: Yes. Thank you for taking my call. This is an interesting program. My question for the guest would be, when you come across a person who's protected by the cross, what do you do?
1: The cross, so that's one of the myths, right, is that certain religious items will protect against vampirism. It doesn't protect against energy work at all. I love crosses. I will sometimes wear one. So there are Christian vampires, there are Catholic vampires. And so, yeah, it doesn't inherently do anything to protect against the energy exchange at all.
0: All right, Ray, thank you. That's a good question as well. There are, as you say, Christian vampires, you say. Now, I know you've stated categorically, and I take it your word, you're not a Satanist, but are there Satanist vampires?
1: Well, absolutely. I know there are. There are none, to my knowledge, in the Capricorn Order who are, but there are definitely Satanist vampires. More often than not, those are the ones that are extremely predatory, that spectrum that we were talking about. So they definitely exist. Just like there's just, you have normal people that are Satanist and Christian, right?
0: So. Right. Fair enough. All right. Let's see here. Let's go first-time caller. Sherry is in Compton, California. Sherry, welcome to Coast. You're on the line with Sean Wild. Go ahead.
4: Yes. Hi. Thank you for having me. I just had a question. Just wondering, like, why am I so able to pick up on people's energies? Like, if they're mean or if they're good or if they're trying to hurt me, or any type of bad will or intent towards me, why am I can pick it up like really quickly as soon as I walk into a room. Why is that?
1: So, you know, that can be one sign potentially of vampirism, but it can also just be a sign that you're just a sensitive, energetic person, and sensitive being that you're sensitive to energy. A lot of people will throw around the term empath, but it's thrown around so much that it means that about half of society would be empaths, which I don't believe, but you could be an empath where you're picking up on the emotions. If it's more than emotions, you just might be sensitive to the energy. If it's overwhelming for you, I would shield against it. So again, that bubble of energy that I was talking about before, there's lots of books that talk about it. You're not going to make it slippery. You don't need to make it slippery, but an energetic shield, usually a sea green color, like the color of the Caribbean Sea, that will be helpful for protecting against being overwhelmed by that. The danger of that, though, is you just want to use it temporarily, not all the time, because it can kind of diminish your own emotions as well. So it's a little bit dangerous that way, but it is good if you're feeling overwhelmed in the moment or you just don't want to feel somebody's emotions. It's a really good shield to do.
0: Great call, Sherry. Thank you. Always love listening or hearing from first-time callers. Gary on the wild card line is in New Jersey. Gary, welcome to Coast.
5: Hi. I was wondering, if a person comes to the conclusion that they're a vampire in the way of draining someone's energy just by socializing with them, can they stop themselves from being a vampire?
0: Good question. Can you stop yourself from being a vampire, Sean?
1: You can stop feeding, you're going to get sick though. And a lot of vampires have to go through this to actually experience it, to believe it, but you're going to get sick. You're not going to be well. So you can, but it's going to be awful. It's gonna suck. pun not intended. So yeah, you can, but eventually you're going to have to reset and start feeding again. So.
0: I'm thinking back, Sean, to the witch trials in across Europe and, of course, in the United States, well, before it was a country. Do you think that some of those witches that were accused of, a crop failure or maybe someone's livestock started to die or someone in the family, a neighboring farm, someone fell ill? Do you think some of those witches were living vampires?
1: I mean, I don't know. I think my understanding of a lot of that was greed driven in terms of getting lands, getting money, or very, misogyny driven in terms of like being, anti-women. When you remove those things, which my understanding is that was the main driving force, then you've got people that were probably nothing at all. You've got people that were midwives and herbalists, and yeah, maybe the odd living vampire as well. Absolutely, occultists, things like that. Astrologers. I think it was probably everybody was kind of caught in that net. But do I think, it was exclusively living vampires or something like that? No, definitely not that. But were the odd ones scooped up in that too? Probably. Yeah, I mean, just like I think a number of different occultists were probably scooped up in that.
0: What's a sin eater? I mean, I think I remember that term from Harry Potter. Weren't there sin eaters in Harry Potter?
1: Death eaters. Those are death
0: Death
1: eaters.
0: eaters. Thank
1: Yeah,
0: you.
1: death
0: Thank you.
1: eaters.
0: It's been a while since I watched. Okay, what is a sin eater?
1: So a sin eater, that's a whole thing in and of itself. I do like a 1 hour talk on that. But a sin eater, we get the term from Wales or the Midlands of the United Kingdom. So kind of like Western England, Eastern Wales, and a sin eater would consume a ritual meal over a corpse or over somebody who was dying to remove their sins from them. So the first written records were just after the Anglican Church was formed in England. And so the sin eater would be called, and this ritual meal would be consumed over the corpse or again, somebody who was in the process of dying. And the sin eater would take the sins of the person into their own body through a magical ritual. And they would have this ritual meal of bread, salt, and usually beer, but some sort of liquid, which was usually alcohol, most often beer. Sometimes people confuse it with vampirism because you're feeding, right, energetically and physically, but it has nothing to do with vampirism other than there is hardships consumed by the person. But sin eaters aren't necessarily vampires at all, and vampires aren't necessarily sin eaters.
0: Interesting. Is that something that you would aspire to becoming, a sin eater?
1: So I actually am. I'm the world's only public, verified, and traditional sin eater. So there's a lot of modern sin eaters. That gentleman on Bourbon Street that I described, he actually describes himself as a sin eater, a modern sin eater, where he's taking, you know, that violence and eating it so that people won't be violent on his block. Traditional sin eating is done with that ritual and certain items in the ritual. And so I actually brought that magic back for the first time in at least 100 years, at least publicly. There might be private ones in a small village somewhere in Wales, but I brought it back in 2022. So I actually do that. I've done it at conferences. I've actually performed it on stage in Vegas, and I've done it for other people privately as well.
0: So what does that entail? In some cases, you would be sitting at the bedside of someone who's getting close to passing away, maybe in a hospice, and you take some of their sins in onto yourself?
1: Yeah, so for anybody who's familiar with Leviticus and the scapegoat, it's very similar to that, where the sins of the nation, or the sins of the people, are put onto the goat, and the goat's driven into the desert. In this case, I'm, I guess, the symbolic goat, and I'm taking on the sins of the person by consuming this ritual meal. And the operation, the magical operation, basically removes the sins and puts it into the bread and the beer. And the sin eater, in this case me, consumes those and also consumes the sins at the same time. And the idea back in the day, ironically, one of the ideas was you didn't want your family member coming back as a vampire. And so you would do the sin eating ritual so that they wouldn't come back as a vampire, they wouldn't come back as a ghost, and that they'd be able to get into heaven. So they'd be able to move on and go to where they needed to be. And back then, you know, people believed it was heaven. So the sin eating ritual is basically almost like a purification or a healing ritual, if you will.
0: You're going to reincarnate according to your belief system. Would you rather not come back as a vampire? Is it hard being a vampire?
1: Now, once I was able to reconcile it, and I think that's that whole kind of crisis that everybody goes through. Once I was able to reconcile it, I love it. I mean, certainly there's bad days and there's good days, but overall, I love it. And, you know, I've got a soul group of other vampires that I reincarnate with, you know, and, you know, even when we're mad at each other, we all still care about each other. And it's really different. And I love it. I ultimately love it.
0: Let's go east of the Rockies. Walter is in Syracuse, New York. Walter, welcome to Coast.
6: Hey, Richard. Thank you for having me on.
0: My pleasure.
6: John, I got a question now. Are you able to see your reflection in the mirror?
1: My fortune? Or did you say reflection?
0: Reflection.
1: Ah, yeah. So I talk about, I'm not laughing at you, Walter. I'm just laughing because I debunk myths in my book, and that's a great one. Yes, I'm absolutely able to see my reflection in the mirror. When I was younger, I would spend maybe a little bit too much time in front of the mirror, and now I try and be a little bit more humble and less egotistic. But we speculate that one of the reasons for that was that older mirrors were silver-backed, and there's magical properties to the idea of a silver-backed mirror. And so we speculate that that is probably part of the legend as to, you know, a vampire not being able to see the reflection. But yes, I absolutely can see my reflection. Nothing weird going on there.
0: Thank you for the call, Walter. Where did I asked earlier about Bram Stoker and Anne Rice,
1: yes,
0: and whether they were writing metaphorically about living vampires, and you sort of disabused me of that, saying that they were actually writing about, what did you call them, performative vampires?
1: So in the case of Dracula, I can't speak to Stoker and what he knew or didn't know, but Dracula actually was a vampire. He was a vampire practitioner. For sure.
0: Right, yes.
1: Yeah, may have been a living vampire too, I don't know, but definitely was a vampire practitioner, yes.
0: Okay. But, and Anne Rice, her books take place in New Orleans, don't they?
1: Part of it, yeah, absolutely.
0: Yeah. So what is it about New Orleans? I mean, you own bookshops there. There's, I guess, a Keprian community there, perhaps. What is it about New Orleans? Why do we associate them with New Orleans?
1: There's a number of legends. I mean, I think the most popular and public one is the stuff that Anne Rice wrote about, and she just became so popular in the 90s in terms of, you know, the whole vampire series. But we've got legends of the Casket Girls, where, you know, there's this legend of these three women being vampires. We've got Saint Germain, which is a very famous vampire. That I knew about him, but I didn't even know he was associated with New Orleans until I moved to New Orleans. So you've got that. You know, you have other vampire legends too in terms of the area. So there's just something about it, but I don't know. I don't know what it is about New Orleans. I think, I suspect that it's really Anne Rice. Anne Rice just really popularized it, I think. And then for a while, there was a number of different vampire groups in New Orleans. There still is. There's still a few, but not nearly as many as the late 90s, early 2000s. And so I think the idea and the reputation just kind of grew from there, because there actually was a number of vampires and still are living in the city.
0: When you, that's on my to-do list, I have to get to New Orleans. If you were to strip away all the occult terminology and the tradition and the belief systems, what would you say is the strongest evidence you could give a skeptical listener that living vampires are objectively real?
1: Oh, my goodness. That's interesting. I don't know. Because I associate so much of it with magical thinking, right? With magical things going on. It would depend on what their thresholds were of testing things. You know, if they're around enough vampires and they see the vampires basically being catalysts for transformation and catalysts for change, would that be enough? I don't know. Would they want to see, you know, other things that would be outside of the realm of normal somehow? I don't know. I guess it would depend. I mean, you know, unless you're energetically sensitive, you're not going to notice anything different when, you know, I walk down the street. I'm just some dude walking down the street, you know? Yeah. So I don't know the answer to that, Richard.
0: Do you announce yourself as a vampire? Do you volunteer that you're a living vampire to people?
1: No. I mean, before the book, absolutely not. Unless I really got to know people. Obviously now with the book, there's no going back after writing a book about vampirism. But no, I typically keep it quiet. I also, it's my guilty pleasure too, to like, kind of hide what I am and then see when a vampire feeds on me at the club and see the reaction when they realize that I'm a vampire too. I kind of like that. so no, I'm usually pretty quiet about it and I like to kind of hide about it. But those days are obviously over now with the book. So
0: last question. We're heading into

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0: Learning in space. I'm Chris DeMeo, Fox News. President Trump announcing plans to establish a first-of-its-kind U.S. Space Academy. Fox's Jared Halpern has more.
5: Like West Point and the Naval, Air Force, and Coast Guard academies, President Trump says the U.S. Space Academy will educate a new generation of service members.
6: It'll serve both the United States Space Force as well as NASA and the civilian spaceflight industry, and it'll attract, train, and graduate the very best of our nation.
5: The president signed an executive order to establish a new academy during a visit to the Johnson Space Center in Houston. A location for the new service academy has not been determined. The military has not established a new service academy since the Air Force Academy in 1954. In Washington, Jared Halpern, Fox News.
0: A setback for federal prosecutors in a long-delayed 9/11 case. A military judge has thrown out key confessions from Khalid Sheikh Mohammed, the self-proclaimed mastermind of the attacks. That's according to the New York Post.
7: Ruling his 2007 statements to investigators were not given voluntarily. It comes days after his trial was set for June 2028, nearly 27 years after the attacks that killed almost 3,000 people. Prosecutors say they're reviewing whether to appeal, a move that could delay the case even further, as families of the victims fear Mohammed could die behind bars at the military's Guantanamo Bay prison.
0: Fox's Tom Rigotti. Khalid Sheikh Mohammed was arrested in Pakistan in 2003 and has been held at Guantanamo Bay ever since. President Trump says the U.S. has entered a deal with Venezuela to take control of 65 billion barrels of oil reserves. The president calling it the biggest oil deal in world history. The president in a social media post on Friday said that the agreement was negotiated by Secretary of State Marco Rubio, War Secretary Pete Hegseth, and Venezuela's acting president. 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
2: Jury deliberations in Lindsey Clancy's Massachusetts murder trial will continue Monday.
3: On Friday, a judge dismissing the jury of 9 women and 3 men until Monday morning. Jurors began deliberating Thursday and will determine whether Lindsey Clancy is guilty of 3 counts of first-degree murder. The 36-year-old former labor nurse admits to strangling her 3 young children, ages 5, 3, and 8 months in 2023, before throwing herself from a second-floor window in a suicide attempt. But she's pleaded not guilty to the charges. Her attorney argues she shouldn't be held criminally responsible because she was experiencing postpartum psychosis and was over-medicated. The prosecution alleges the killings were planned, that Clancy strategically waited until her ex-husband left their home, and that she was fully aware of her actions. Kristen Goodwin, Fox News.
2: Clancy faces life in prison if convicted of first-degree murder. Jurors do have the option of considering lesser charges. The judge told the jury that they could take Lindsey's prescription medications into consideration. Treasury Secretary Scott Bessent says the U.S. has guided 130 million barrels of oil through the Strait of Hormuz over the last 2 weeks. Louisiana Senator John Kennedy was asked about it as he appeared on Fox's The Will Cain Show.
4: I think it is good. And I think we should continue doing what we've been doing, the sanctions, the blockade, for a while.
2: Iran and Oman reportedly created a plan to reclaim the Strait of Hormuz. U.S. military officials insist that they do not have claim over the waterway. U.S. Southern Command says U.S. Marines blew up a floating refueling station in the eastern Pacific that was supporting illegal drug trafficking. The Marines reportedly boarded the vessel, cleared it, then sank the vessel. More than 600 people now killed in the massive flooding at the Nepal-China border. Nearly 2,500 remain missing, including dozens of Americans. I'm Chris DeMeo. This is Fox News.
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6: A new flex route will be added to US 131 from the interchange with I-96 in Walker to Post Drive Northeast in Plainfield Township. MDOT says the $59 million project will add a lane to the left shoulder. The lane will only be open during peak travel times and when authorities determine it's needed. It will be illegal to use the lane if the yellow lights at the side of the highway are off. Democrats in Michigan ridiculing President Trump for signing an executive order changing the name of Lake Ontario to Lake America. It was done Thursday amid the ongoing trade war with Canada. Lake's name change isn't done anywhere else other than federal records. Michigan Secretary of State, Democratic nominee for governor Jocelyn Benson says renaming a lake doesn't lower anyone's grocery bill. Democratic Congresswoman Debbie Dingell says she won't stop calling it Lake Ontario. In the WKZO Newsroom, I'm Michael Arney.

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1: Oh, so great to be with you, coming to you live from the Sherman Oaks Coast to Coast AM studios, sitting in for George Norrie. Paul McCartney, Gratitude, from 2007's Memory Almost Full, which was an unusually personal McCartney album, and he actually began recording it at Abbey Road way back in 2003 before putting it aside. Tonight I want to mess with your memory. It's open lines, and our unofficial theme is the Mandela Effect. Those things you know you remember one way, except reality now says otherwise. Case in point, Interview with a Vampire. Nope. That's wrong. Apparently, it's always been Interview with the Vampire. So what's yours? A movie title? A song lyric? Logo? Historical event? Something you swear changed? Is it faulty memory? Parallel realities? Shifting timelines? CERN? Fooling around with the machinery of the universe? We've taken the international line, and we've turned it into a special Mandela Effect hotline for tonight. And that number is 800-893-0903. 800-893-0903. And as usual, our longstanding rule, no politics. We get enough of that everywhere else. So tonight, we're messing with reality instead. Your Mandela Effects, your calls, open lines. Coming up next on Coast to Coast AM.
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0: All right. Once again, we have opened up a special Mandela Effect hotline, previously known as our international line, 800-893-0903. Your experiences with the Mandela Effect, but we can open up the discourse to include anything involving high strangeness, of course. And we're going to begin with Sue in North Carolina. Sue, good morning. Welcome to Coast.
1: Hi, Richard.
0: Hi there.
1: First of all, where is Sherman Oaks?
0: Sherman Oaks is Los Angeles, California. San Fernando Valley, I'm told.
1: Oh, is that where you said you're at tonight?
0: That's where I'm sitting.
1: Oh, okay. I had a question. You talk a lot about your son North, which is wonderful, but you never talk about Zach at all. Is he okay?
0: Zach's wonderful. I mentioned North because he's sitting here in the studio with me, but Zachary's gearing up for university in a couple of weeks, and he's at home taking care of our 80-pound typhoon on four legs called Tucker.
1: Oh, a typhoon?
0: He's a golden retriever, but
1: he's beautiful.
0: He's a menace to society, but we love him.
1: Oh, they're beautiful.
0: Yes.
1: They make great watchdogs.
0: Well, he better find something to do to earn his keep. He just lies around the house like he pays rent.
1: So Zach's okay?
0: Zach is wonderful. Thank you. What's on your mind tonight, Sue? What do you want to talk about?
1: Well, I was wondering what you thought about Trump wanting to name Lake Ontario Lake America.
0: Well, he can name it whatever he wants. It doesn't matter. But let's move on to the bizarreness of the universe. Let's say hi next to Bill is trucking in Oregon. Bill, welcome to Coast.
2: Hey, Richard. Yeah, Mandela Effect is my favorite topic, okay? But, you know, I just want to be clear right from the beginning, because George Norrie had a guest on that was a creator of the Dark Skies series, and
0: yes,
2: he was talking about aliens, right? And I brought up Mandela Effect, and maybe these visitors are insulated from it, right? And he's, you know, and I mentioned that we're all living in changes in the timeline. Well, he cut me off and he said, well, if we're all living in it, everyone, there's no way to prove or disprove it, moving on, right? But here's the thing. Like, I have a coworker. He knows more about the Mandela Effect than anyone I've ever seen. He doesn't listen to any Coast to Coast or any paranormal stuff at all. He's not into it whatsoever. I ask him about a song. He's quite smart on music. So I asked him about a song that I think may be part of the Mandela Effect, and he started going on about Fruit of the Loom Underwear and the Cornucopia that used to be on there. And then he started talking all about Mandela Effect. So we're all aware of it, but he doesn't care. Those of us that care have had some sort of crisis, some sort of, like for instance, some people see themselves, they meet themselves, and they go into a Mandela Effect crisis. At least that's what I believe. Mine started in like 1991. But the reason...
0: Hang on. What was it in 1991? What was the Mandela Effect that you witnessed? And this is, you know, it's interesting because, the Mandela Effect really started for a lot of people around the time that Mandela, you know, is released from prison, right?
2: Well,
0: they remember him dying in prison in the 80s. So what happened in 91 what was the Mandela Effect revelation for you in 1991?
2: Well, in 1991, I remember this event. Okay, I was at Fort Knox, Kentucky, and I got called back off of leave saying that we were going to war. And I was like, going to war? Wow. Okay, so anyways, and it was like the first time I ever had excess leave. I thought nothing would, you know, I thought I was, you know, free, you know, and I remember there was an event, and there was I remember at Fort Knox we were doing a joint training event with countries with armies from countries in that area, and I'm sure one formation was Iraqi under Saddam Hussein. They were Iraqi soldiers, and everyone's like, no, you're just making that up. I'm like, no, I'm sure there were. But anyways, we, you know, Iraq, Saddam Hussein's Iraq had invaded Kuwait. You know the story.
0: Yes.
2: I mean, you were there. And then as far as, like, this season four, this season four, episode 18, Lithia is the name of it, the episode, okay, of Outer Limits, the new Outer Limits. That talks about a post-apocalyptic world in which there's mainly all just women, and they reproduce with artificial insemination. They revive a soldier, and this a male soldier. They revive him from cryogenic freeze, and of course, there's all this mayhem and crisis ensues, right? And that when they refreeze him, the matriarch, she was his fiance, but he did not recognize her because she had aged. Right, that was a series called Utopia, all right? And that's the Dark Skies guy cut me off at that point. He said, okay, there's already a series called Utopia. Now I'm seeing that series he was talking about all over the place. But before, long story short, this is this whole thing, like I said, it doesn't affect anyone unless you have some sort of crisis event with it. And I'm telling you, Richard, I'm telling you, a lot of people see it. This has something to do, because I did the numbers on this Lithia and Utopia. It has something to do with when the Bolsheviks opened up the tomb of Tamerlane and Operation Barbarossa. Now, I know the BND, the German Intelligence Service, were manipulating the Russians at the time, okay? But that Operation Barbarossa was the largest land invasion any military had ever done in history. Right. And
0: what does that have? Because I got to move on to some other callers. What does Operation Barbarossa have to do with the Mandela effect?
2: Well, I just ran the numbers on that Lithia and Utopia connection. All right. And I came up with Tamerlane in his conquest of Europe, his attempted conquest of Europe. That and then also I think there is about to be the Russians. I think there's something really bad about to happen as far as the situation in Ukraine. Leave it at that and move on. Thanks.
0: I appreciate the call. All right. Safe driving in Oregon. Let's see. I guess people will have to do their own research after class. Let's say hello to Billy is in Glendale, California. Billy, welcome to Coast. Good morning.
3: Hey, Rich, good morning. How you doing? I actually had a personal Mandela effect from something from 1996, but I didn't realize it until 2024.
0: All right, lay it on me.
3: Okay. In 1996, the movie The Crow City of Angels came out, right? And, of course, that year so did the soundtrack, which has many great artists. Anyway, in June of 1996, I was 15, and I had actually heard a track on Power 106 here in L.A. that was going to be on the movie soundtrack. It was Above the Law and Kid Frost doing a song called City of Angels. Now, a couple of months, about a month later, the actual soundtrack comes out in July of 1996. The movie itself didn't come out till August of 96, but in July of 96, when the actual album finally came out, you know, I rushed out to get it because the song was stuck in my head. But when I turned, I went directly to that song because I got the CD, and it was a completely different mix of the song. It was a remix. It was not the same one that they had actually played on the radio. And so I realized, okay, it's a remix. You know, there's a radio mix, and then there's the actual official album mix. Then, of course, later on that year, they came out with a video, and the video had the same mix that's on the album. Now, fast forward to 2024, you know, it had been a while since I heard it, so I looked up, you know, so I was playing the song, but what's funny is that now the version that's on the album is the remix that I first heard on the radio, and now apparently the remix, the original version is now a remix that's no longer on the
0: album. I understand. I got where you're coming from. Okay, so here's a smorgasbord. You know, pick one that maybe best explains this. A, you misremembered. B, you were conflating different things. Or C, CERN is messing with the timeline.
3: CERN.
0: CERN it is.
3: Don't get me wrong. I'm willing to consider that my memory may be faulty, but I don't think so.
0: Okay. And what about conflating things?
3: I'm still confused how I would be conflating things exactly.
0: I'm not sure either. I can't answer that. Okay, so CERN. What is it? What is that quote? When you eliminate all other possibilities, no matter how improbable, whatever remains, however improbable, must be the truth. Something like that. Arthur Conan Doyle, right? From that's his quote. Anyway, thank you for the feedback. Appreciate the call. Casper is in St. Louis, first time caller. Casper, welcome to Coast. Good morning.
4: Hey, Richard, great to be on here. I just wanted to call because when I was a little kid, I was always fascinated with the topic of urban legends. So you're from Canada, right?
0: Yes.
4: So I just want to call and see, are there any Canadian urban legends that you know of that you think are cool?
0: Wow. Let's see. Well, you kind of put me on the spot. Urban legends from Canada. I think the thing about urban legends is they don't necessarily respect national borders. I think they tend to be more sort of cultural. So I think a lot of our urban legends would probably be, you know, those stories that we share around campfires would probably be very similar to yours. I remember being in Cub Scouts, and we went to, we had a camp. And telling stories about, you know, the car that picks up some ghost on the side of the road, but he doesn't know it's a ghost, and he asks, you know, the hitchhiker, where do they want to go? And they get off at the cemetery, and they, you know, those sorts of things. They're universal. That's why they become folk legends and urban legends and become part of folklore is because they're universal. I'm sure there are some specific ones that pertain to certain regions of Canada, but I can't think of any off the top of my head. Just, you know, I'm guessing the ones that you're familiar with would be the ones most people up in Canada are also familiar with. Sorry, I couldn't be more specific, but let's say hi to, we're going to go west of the Rockies, and Alex is in Redondo Beach, California. Alex, welcome to Coast. Good morning.
5: Hi, Richard. Glad to talk to you. I heard you talk on Sam Tripoli and about your new book, The Rockwell Twilight Zone.
0: Oh, I appreciate that. Thank you.
5: Thank you. I wanted to ask you about the Kurt Cobain case, your thoughts on them possibly reopening it, but specifically Eldon Hoke. I know people actually that were involved and knew him, and I guess he was the drummer from a band called The Mentors, and he claimed Courtney Love offered him $50,000 to kill Cobain.
0: Allegedly, reportedly, never proven in court. Yes, that's the one.
5: I guess he passed the lie detector test, but I can't seem to verify that if that's ever... I mean, I don't know if that's out there, but I guess it's said that he passed the lie detector test. Most people believed him, but also the way that he was found dead was kind of suspicious. Do you think there's any chance they'll reopen it? And I have another question about the Cobain case after you answer that.
0: Okay, so the Kurt Cobain case... Well, recently, I would say maybe January or February of this year, there was an independent group of forensic analysts. Now, they weren't appointed by a court. They just took it upon themselves to go back to King County, where Seattle is, whether they went to the DA's office or whether they went to the medical examiner's office or to the Seattle Police Department. I'm not sure what. But they presented them with a lot of the evidence, for example, that is contained in my book, Tales from the Rock and Roll Twilight Zone, about the handwriting analysis of the supposed, you know, suicide note, the position of, you know, the shotgun and Kurt's body and so forth. I don't want to get too graphic here. But despite that, King County or the medical examiner's office said, no, we're not reopening the case. And I can't tell you why. I think it's compelling. I don't know what would be involved in getting it reopened. There are still people alive that were close to the story. Kurt was cremated after his death, of course. You mentioned Eldon Hoke, El Duce, who was featured in a documentary that was made a couple years after Kurt's passing called Kurt and Courtney by Nick Broomfield. And the thing about Eldon Hoke was he was a real character. He was kind of a, what they called a shock rock performer. And some would argue that he wasn't the most reliable of witnesses, so you have to take that into account. But he's on film saying what he said. And this is all alleged again. Nothing proven in court. Courtney Love has stated publicly many, many times, she's not involved and there's no truth to these accusations. So we have to, we have to take that seriously. Yes, he did say that she offered him money, and that he was found dead several days later, face down on a railroad track. So make of that what you will. Those are the loose threads that we tug on. And will it be reopened? Will the case be reopened? I can't answer. I don't have a crystal ball. I think it should be. I don't think you ever have to apologize for searching for truth and justice. There's no statute of limitations on that. And we tend to think of these, dead rock stars as they become over time, they become cartoon characters. They were real flesh and blood human beings who left behind loved ones. And so they deserve a pursuit of truth and justice, wherever that may lead. And it may turn out in the end that, yes, Kurt Cobain took his own life. But I don't think the case should be closed until we can say that with 100% certainty. And as it stands right now, I don't think we can. Appreciate the call. I don't have time for another one, but we're talking about the Mandela effect. In addition to just about anything else, here's one we were kicking around in the studio. Do you remember the chocolate bar Kit Kat? Hyphen or no hyphen? Show of hands here in the studio. Who remembers a hyphen in the Kit Kat chocolate bar? No. Tom says no. He doesn't. But Mike and North say yes. I don't remember. I didn't eat too many Kit Kats. But there was no hyphen for all you playing along at home. Tom, you're right. But that's the question. Are we misremembering? Or is CERN, the Hadron Collider, messing with timelines? You tell me. More of Coast to Coast coming your way right after these.

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7: Fox News, I'm Deborah Valentine. President Trump says the U.S. has secured majority control of 65 billion barrels of Venezuela's oil reserves, calling it, quote, the biggest oil deal in world history.
8: It comes nearly 9 months after the U.S. captured President Nicolas Maduro during a military raid in Venezuela.
7: Fox's Mike Emanuel, Secretary of State Rubio, posted to X, the deal is a huge win for both America and Venezuela. President Trump will not attend ceremonies in New York, marking the 25th anniversary of 9/11.
9: The White House is strongly pushing back on reports. The decision to skip New York is because the ceremony would not include a speaking role for the president.
7: Fox's Jared Halpern says the president will attend Pentagon ceremonies instead. Jurors resumed deliberations Monday in the triple murder trial of Lindsey Clancy. 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
10: Mostly clear skies tonight. Low temperatures will drop down to near 60. Although it'll be a dry start to Saturday, cloud cover increases rapidly. High temperatures will top off in the low 80s with a breezy southwest wind and rain arriving by late afternoon and evening. Those scattered showers will continue overnight and throughout the day on Sunday. We'll dry out a bit Monday and Tuesday with lesser rain chances, high temperatures near 90. Tracking West Michigan's weather, I'm Storm Team 8 meteorologist Sarah Flynn.
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1: Sitting in for George Norrie, Harry Nilsson, everybody's talking. Here's the great trivia question. Nilsson didn't write this song. Fred Neil did. Nilsson's version became immortal, of course, through Midnight Cowboy and earned him a Grammy. Tim Gallaudet, former Navy oceanographer and acting head of NOAA, says high-resolution maps reveal strange features on the Atlantic seafloor that closely match Plato's description, including what appear to be canals and concentric formations. He says they know where it is, but because of an NDA, he can't reveal the location. The next step, send down a remotely operated vehicle and find out whether these formations are natural or man-made. And remember, Plato claimed Atlantis vanished more than 11,000 years ago. You know, there's no excuse to listen, or to miss, Coast to Coast. If you don't listen live, so many different ways to listen. One of them is, of course, the YouTube channel, the official YouTube channel. And here's Tom Danheiser to tell us more.
2: That's exactly right. It's interviews of recent and past shows, and we're always adding special best of compilations. Very simple, free to do. Just go to coasttocoastam.com, hit the YouTube icon at the top, click that, and you're in. You'll have some fun. And Richard, I got to tell you, this subject is so great. I forgot how great it is. So you remember the Wizard of Oz?
1: Yes.
2: Remember when she releases the monkeys against Dorothy?
1: Oh, that scared me to death as a kid.
2: And she yells, "Fly, my pretties, fly!"
1: Yes, yes.
2: That's not what she yelled.
1: What did she yell?
2: "Fly, fly, fly."
1: I don't remember "fly, fly, fly." I remember "fly, my pretties."
2: No, because she called Dorothy my pretty.
1: CERN got to you. The Hadron Collider people got to Tom Danheiser. I'm putting that on the record.
2: I didn't remember that. I just saw this and I went, wow. And then I remembered the witch going, "Fly, fly, fly."
1: Oh, maybe she said that. I could have swore she said, "Fly, my pretties."
2: That's the Mandela effect.
1: That's the Mandela effect.
2: Yes, sir.
1: Exactly. I have another one for you.
2: Okay.
1: I mentioned this, I think, before the show got rolling, but I wanted to throw this out here as well for listeners. The James Bond movie Moonraker with Roger Moore. Not my favorite James Bond. That's another story. Moonraker. Richard Kiel, I believe, is the actor. He plays Jaws. He's got a mouthful of metal teeth.
2: Yeah.
1: There's a scene where he smiles at this young woman and she's got pigtails and she's got glasses. And she smiles back at him. I remember, and I'm guessing 90% of people who've seen the movie remember, she has braces. She's got a mouthful of, we used to call them train tracks when we were kids, which it wasn't very nice.
2: Right, I remember.
1: A mouthful of metal, right? And he kind of winks knowingly at her. He's got a mouthful of metal and she has. But if you go back and watch the movie, she smiles, no braces.
2: No kidding.
1: Now, what would be the point of a scene like that unless she has braces and he smiles
2: there
1: knowingly?
2: There really wouldn't.
1: No.
2: But that's so weird. Now, when you were a kid, did you eat peanut butter or do you eat peanut butter now?
1: I do. I'll sit there.
2: Do you have a favorite brand?
1: Do I have a favorite brand? Name some brands. I can't remember.
2: I like Jiffy. You like Jiffy?
1: Yes, Jiffy.
2: You don't like Jiffy?
1: Well, I've had Jiffy.
2: No, you haven't. I guarantee you haven't had Jiffy.
1: Why?
2: Because it's called Jiff.
1: Oh!
2: Unbelievable, right?
1: Jiffy. Oh, I think I know what Jiffy is. Jiffy was the popcorn.
2: Yeah. Mandela effect.
1: There you go. Well, sometimes it's misremembering. Sometimes it's conflation. Sometimes it's the Hadron Collider.
2: Yeah.
1: The problem is, how do we determine which is which?
2: I don't think you can.
1: No, no.
2: I don't think you can.
1: So, but if there's someone out there with an Anne Rice book and it says interview with a vampire rather than the vampire, then we have definitive proof.
2: That's true.
1: Right? Then we can impanel a grand jury and go to Geneva, where the Hadron Collider is located, I think, and We've got a real case here.
2: We had her a few years ago as a guest. Very nice lady.
1: Oh, wow. Amazing.
2: Yeah. We've lost her since.
1: We have, yes. Interview with a vampire. All right. We'll get back into the Mandela effect right here on Coast to Coast AM.
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4: There's a lot of uncertainty in the world right now. Global conflict is escalating. Headlines are changing by the minute, and no one knows what comes next. 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

0: All right, welcome back. Richard Serrett sitting in for George Norrie on Coast to Coast AM. And it turns out maybe we didn't even need to create the Mandela Effect hotline. Everybody wants to talk about the Mandela Effect because it's just one of those universal principles that seems to unite people. We all have so solid memories of something. We're so certain that JCPenney was spelt without a final E. And then we're told years later, no, it was spelled P-E-N-N-E-Y. And it just throws us for a loop. Now, sometimes we are misremembering. I think probably JCPenney was always spelt with the final E. But I would be willing to wager a small fortune that it was interview with a vampire, not interview with the vampire. All right, let's say hi to Aaron is in Tempe, Arizona on the wild card line. Aaron, welcome to Coast. Good morning.
1: This is Aaron in Fountain Valley.
0: Sun Valley, beautiful. All right.
1: No, Fountain Valley.
0: I'm sorry, Fountain Valley. Oh, no worries. Okay.
1: Hey, Richard, welcome to California.
0: Thank you.
1: My question to you is, what inspired you to follow the path that you have, and have you ever seen a UFO, or do you just work too much?
0: That's a great point. I don't spend enough time looking up at the sky. And I think that's true for many of us. We're so busy with our heads buried in our phones, we're looking down most of the time. However, maybe looking down may eventually be the location of these craft. However, I've never seen a UFO. I've had paranormal experiences, let me put it this way. I've had something happen to me. I've witnessed things that I cannot explain. Is that paranormal? Is it just like the Mandela effect? Misremembering? Confusion? Possibly. I'm open to all possibilities. Your other question was, what led me down this path? You mean to become a broadcaster? I guess we lost Aaron. That's a long story. Probably not very interesting. You know, we each choose our own path, and my path, I think, kind of chose me. Let's take the other Aaron. It's a festival of Aarons, wild card line. This one is in Tempe, Arizona. Hello, Aaron. Good morning.
2: Morning, Richard. Welcome to South of the Border. We're glad you're here with us.
0: Glad to be here.
2: I think last time we talked, I was telling you about my Josh Warren wishing machine I got, and I have an update for you that relates to synchronicity.
0: Okay.
2: Yeah. So I was wrote my my wish down was to have a prosperous and fitting job opportunity. So over the past few weeks, I've had six different interviews of different places and, types of work that I would love to do. And everything literally just fell into place. The only thing I did, which we know a lot of places have a history of not really getting back to you when you show interest in getting a job, right? Or applying for one.
0: It happens.
2: It does. So these six different things that just lined up, and this is like never happened to me, going through this process. I went to all of them and didn't get a lot of them, but I learned something. I was shown and learned something real valuable that would help me to get what I'm after. So I went to this one place. It was a security guard firm that was having a hiring event, and showed up there, and I was ready to interview with them. They said that in the state of Arizona, you need to study for and get your guard card, as they call it, to be certified to do unarmed security work. So I said, oh, okay. And, spent 5 minutes in the office, but I was given the information to go for it. And I've researched it, found out how much it was. And in my area here, all of these jobs, which there are so many different companies that have security work, and I'm looking for something that's higher paying with, you know, about the same amount of work, same amount of time that I'm doing right now. So not only have I found a new path to go on to do something new, to get paid more and to step out of the retail role that I'm in now, which is my ultimate goal.
0: Right. And you attribute, sorry, I just want to cut to the quick here. You attribute that to Joshua P. Warren's wishing machine.
2: Yes, because that's the most important thing that I've learned, and I've already started to go down that path to learn that new thing. So I would that's what I would say, yes.
0: Well, here's the thing. I love Joshua P. Warren. I think he's such an innovative researcher, and of course, he's part of our Coast to Coast Paranormal Podcast Network, Stranger Things with Joshua P. Warren. But why do you attribute to the wishing machine? I mean, you decided that you wanted to get out of retail. You wanted to forge with another... and so you went to, you know, this security job fair, and and they gave you information that you didn't know about. You had to go get your guard card and so forth. Why couldn't that just be Aaron taking some initiative and, you know, taking a leap of faith, you know, that if you go to this job fair, things are going to change for you. Things are going to open up. Maybe the wishing machine's greatest power is that the idea was, you know, already inside you, but the wishing machine gave you permission to go out there and do it. Because, the wishing machine tells me I should do this. No, Aaron decided to do it. What do you think of that?
2: I think that's valid, too, because I guess there's some things that we find within ourselves, or we have, like, little tools and things to help us push us down that path. Otherwise, we would say something and never do it.
0: Right. But in the end, it really doesn't matter whether it was the wishing machine or whether it was you. You're on a different path now, and I wish you the greatest success. I hope everything works out for you. I'd love to hear back from you once you land that dream gig in your chosen field, Aaron. Thank you so much. Let's say hi to... the wild card line. Eric is in South Carolina, beautiful South Carolina. Eric, is it humid there where you are tonight? What's going on?
3: The last couple of weeks, it's been 100 plus.
0: 100 plus.
3: You know, the actual temperature has been feeling like 108, 110, but
0: wow.
3: It's much better right now.
0: Wow. And how do you keep cool at night?
3: Just paying a high bill. That's it.
0: Got it. Okay. Got it. All right. What's going on, Eric? What do you want to talk about?
3: I just remembered reading something in the past, and I just, hopefully no one's brought it up, but I wanted to bring it up, and it was, I was born in 80, so what I'm bringing up is 1963, and I think that it is pretty clear just by the date, but the Kennedy assassination, the vehicle, I remember... seeing recreations, movies, a plethora of them with a four-seat car and four people in the car. But it was not. It was actually six people in six seats. And I just thought that was odd, and maybe it's not relevant to this Mandela effect, but to me, that's what I remember.
0: No, it's a great example, and it comes up. If you search, you know, examples of Mandela effect, that is one of them. You nailed it. People remember four passengers. However, I've never had that impression, you know, after so many viewings of the Zapruder film over the years and talking endlessly about the JFK assassination.
3: Right.
0: You know, I clearly remember Texas Governor John Connally in the middle row with his wife. I think her name was Nellie. I guess she would be the first lady of Texas. And then you had the Secret Service agents in the front seat. William Greer was driving, and I can't remember the name of the other Secret Service agent who was a passenger. And then, of course, you had the president and the first lady in the very back. But a lot of people do remember, for whatever reason, four passengers. Now, unless you assume that Governor Connally was driving, which doesn't make sense, then, yeah, I can't imagine how you would, you can't miss John Connally because he takes a bullet, right? So it's interesting. That to me is a clear example of misremembering. There were six passengers, well, a driver and five passengers technically, but it's a good one and it comes up time and time again. Appreciate the call, Eric. Let's see. We have Charles, I think, is on the Mandela Effect hotline. Charles,
4: yes,
0: welcome.
4: Sir. How are you? I usually call in on the West Coast line, but I do have one misremembrance that is subject to challenge would be Canadian visual artist Brian Adams, who wrote a song, Summer 69.
0: Yes.
4: I seem to remember standing on your mother's porch and it's mama's porch. So I'll just put that out there. And it's Friday night open lines. And it doesn't feel like open lines, though, when we have like a topic, you know. And the reason I say that is because tonight, astrologically, astronomically, or whatever, things are really lining up for a bunch of stuff to be discovered, exposed, you know, whistleblowed. And I was hoping tonight would be the night when some really cool calls came in, because I think there's a lot of people out there, just something's pushing them over the edge saying, you know what, I'm just going to report this tonight. I don't care what happens anymore, but I got to get this out there. Like, I really feel like this is like the night for that.
0: Well, I've never put in a prohibition on any of those topics that I don't want to talk about politics, but anything else goes. I mentioned that off the top. I threw the Mandela Effect topic out there and I assigned a specific line to it, a hotline to it, but you're free to talk about anything. What do you think is going to be exposed in the next weeks?
4: I'll tell you, personally, I mean, I'm kind of looking at the new FAA regulations that are allowing different zones for sonic booms, and with the Mandela, it relates to time, which there are people operating at femto and picoseconds, which is a trillionth of a second and a quadrillionth of a second, and they're shaping single photons. You know, so I just want to give some perspective. And how I know this is our own taxpayer-funded research that you can find on SITE:/.gov. You know, it's right there. It's not hiding. We pay for it. And it's fascinating. But when we begin to understand that there are forces operating at picosecond and femtoseconds, quadrillionths of a second, anything's possible, you know, sleight of hand, misdirection, planting memories, taking them out. It's a fascinating world. That's, I guess, what I'm saying.
0: It is indeed a fascinating world, Charles. All right. Some of these things perhaps are hiding in plain sight. If you want to rifle through the paperwork or do the deep dive into the YouGov websites, you'll find research on a lot of different things. But I guess my question would be, does researching, what did you call them, picoseconds or nanoseconds, does that necessarily equate to a different spelling of the Berenstain Bears? I don't know at this point. I don't know that we can confidently say that the Hadron Collider or some kind of a Time Lord who works for the CIA changed the spelling on JCPenney. Maybe. Maybe. I mean, that's what we're here to talk about, right? Captain Crunch. Tom threw that one at me and I nailed it. I hit it out of the park. I remembered how Captain Crunch was spelled. But others don't remember it that way. That could be misremembering. Others could be time manipulation. I'm open to that possibility. And I'm here waiting to talk to you.

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3: Death toll rises. I'm Deborah Valentine, Fox News. Rescue crews along the China-Nepal border continuing their efforts after flash floods swept through the area after a glacier collapsed. Fox's Mike Emanuel has the latest from Washington.
4: A race against time to find survivors, with the death toll rising following the flooding disaster on the Nepal-China border. Nearly 600 people are confirmed dead. Another 2,500 people remain missing, among them 90 Americans. Rescue crews are still pulling out survivors caked in dark brown mud. The U.S. State Department says so far, five Americans have been brought to safety.
3: The death toll has climbed to at least 626 people killed and 2,300 people remain missing. The U.S. Embassy in Nepal confirming they've supplied at least one shipment of emergency goods. A major setback for federal prosecutors in a long-delayed 9/11 case. Fox's Tom Rigotti reports.
5: The New York Post reports a military judge has thrown out key confessions from Khalid Sheikh Mohammed, the self-proclaimed mastermind of the attacks, ruling his 2007 statements to investigators were not given voluntarily. It comes days after his trial was set for June 2028, nearly 27 years after the attacks that killed almost 3,000 people. Prosecutors say they're reviewing whether to appeal, a move that could delay the case even further, as families of the victims fear Mohammed could die behind bars at the military's Guantanamo Bay prison. Tom Rigotti, Fox News.
3: President Trump announcing the U.S. has entered into a deal with Venezuela to take control of 65 billion barrels of the South American country's oil reserves. He posted about it on social media, saying it's the biggest oil deal in world history. The president said the U.S. worked out the deal with Venezuela's interim president. 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
3: Jury deliberations resume on Monday in Lindsey Clancy's triple murder trial in Massachusetts. Here's Fox's Kristen Goodwin.
8: On

0: Friday, a judge dismissing the jury of nine women and three men until Monday morning. Jurors began deliberating Thursday and will determine whether Lindsay Clancy is guilty of three counts of first-degree murder. The 36-year-old former labor nurse admits to strangling her three young children, ages 5, 3, and 8 months in 2023, before throwing herself from a second-floor window in a suicide attempt. But she's pleaded not guilty to the charges. Her attorney argues she shouldn't be held criminally responsible because she was experiencing postpartum psychosis and was over-medicated. The prosecution alleges the killings were planned, that Clancy strategically waited until her ex-husband left their home, and that she was fully aware of her actions. Kristen Goodwin, Fox News.
1: Clancy faces the possibility of life in prison if convicted of first-degree murder. Finance and banking officials from across the globe are gathering for a G20 meeting that kicks off today in North Carolina.
2: Hundreds of international business leaders, central bank officials, and finance ministers are in Asheville, North Carolina for the G20 finance track meeting this weekend. Treasury Secretary Scott Bessent says holding the meeting in Asheville shows the Trump administration's focus on Western North Carolina's recovery following 2024's deadly Hurricane Helene. Meetings will also be held in Raleigh, North Carolina, Houston, Milwaukee, Washington, D.C., and Atlanta before wrapping up the year in Miami in December. The G20, or Group of 20, was established in 1999 in response to the financial crises in the latter part of that decade. Tanya J. Powers, Fox News.
1: U.S. Marines and sailors intercepting a suspected narco-terrorist vessel. U.S. military personnel boarding the vessel in the Western Hemisphere, removing several people, safely escorting them back to Ecuador. The U.S. military then sank the vessel, disrupting a key trafficking route. I'm Deborah Valentine. This is Fox News.
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4: It's the last weekend of freedom for area public school kids, and there are some major events planned to help their transition back to the class. Both of them happen Saturday. Kalamazoo Public Schools spokeswoman Susan Cody says there's one for families, one that's more aimed at teens. That's the Back to School Jam. That'll be at Farrell Park between noon and 6. Other gathering, sponsored by the Northside Ministerial Alliance, and also doubles as an anti-gun violence event. Well, students are moving in at Western Michigan University ahead of the start of classes September 2nd. Formal move-in period ends Saturday for on-campus housing, but Western officials say students can still arrive through the first day of the academic year. Staff members are available to help, especially for first-year students and their parents. WMU opened the new Valley Oaks Residence Hall this year, adding 1,000 more beds. That's the latest from the WKZO Newsroom. I'm Michael Arney.

0: 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The first time caller line is 818-501-4721. 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
1: Sitting in for George Norrie. And we're talking the Mandela Effect here on Open Lines, and the Mandela Effect kind of took a dark turn here in studio. I had to physically pull Michael Cozzio off of Tom Danheiser. Danheiser insists that the Fruit of the Loom logo never had a horn o' plenty, and Michael Cozzio took great exception to that. It almost came to blows. I'm kidding, of course, but people are passionate about what they think they remember. The Mandela Effect, but that's just one of the sort of the proverbial logs we threw on the fire. You can talk about high strangeness till the cows come home. I welcome it, but I just thought that might be an interesting thing to discuss, because the latest one going around is it interview with a vampire or interview with the vampire? And I insist, I must be adamant about this. It was interview with a vampire. If there's someone out there with an original Anne Rice first edition, and it says interview with a vampire, I will send a cab, an Uber driver over and bring it into the studio. All right. We're going to get back to open lines in a minute. I wanted to share this with you from the coasttocoastam.com website. Have you heard about this? A 60-year-old NASA photograph raising eyebrows again. UFO researcher Scott Waring says a strange object photographed above the moon in 1967 is not a camera glitch. It's a massive spacecraft, possibly, get this, more than 3 miles long. And there's more. Newly released Apollo-era files contain astronauts describing strange flashing and tumbling objects near the moon. And on one recording, even mentions an alien star base on the far side. NASA says there's no evidence of extraterrestrial life, but nearly six decades later, some of those old moon photos and recordings are starting to look very interesting. And of course, you can find out more in the carousel up at coasttocoastam.com. And if you're enjoying my little bag of tricks here on Coast to Coast, I'd love you to dig a little further down the rabbit hole and join me on my podcast, Richard Serrett's Strange Planet. 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All right, back to high strangeness and the Mandela Effect. 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

0: First-time caller Shannon is in Maryland. Good morning, Shannon. Welcome to Coast to Coast.
1: Good morning.
0: Hi there.
1: Thanks for having me.
0: My pleasure. Go ahead. What do you got?
1: Oh, wow. Well, yeah. The Mandela effect, that blew my mind. Like, the first time I ever heard somebody say to me, Nelson Mandela just died. I was, like, years ago in jail, and I argued with this lady, and she was, like, 10 years younger than me. I'm 52, so she was, you know, I was probably 50, and she was, like, 40. But I feel like there was, like, one of the generations, somebody else told me this, very much more educated, but they said, you know, there, it seemed like there could have been some kind of wormhole, or I don't know if I'm saying that right, but like a jump in time, and that they got sent to a different dimension that is like, you know, that they had all that stuff happen, and then they came back through the hole or something. I don't know. I might not be saying it right, but maybe you get me. Anyway.
0: I do. Yes. I understand what you're saying. Yeah, I mean, that's ground zero for the Mandela effect, right? Is people remember him dying in prison on, was it Robben Island in South Africa in the early 80s? And then he's suddenly released from prison in, I believe it was late 80s, early 90s. I remember on television him being released. And then I think he died in around 2013. And people said, wait a minute, I remember watching the funeral.
1: I was shocked when people would say, Nelson Mandela's still alive. He just got out of jail. I'm like, no, this is crazy. And then, you know, like you said about the cornucopia with the fruit coming out of it. You know, I remember that on my little brother's underwear. You know?
0: You remember the cornucopia on the label of the Fruit of the Loom?
1: Yes, with the fruit coming out of it.
0: Because my understanding, and I could be misremembering, but my understanding is somebody actually contacted who owns Fruit of the Loom and asked them about this, and they denied that there was ever a point where they had the cornucopia on the label.
1: Ever.
0: Now, yeah.
1: That's what they say, yes.
0: So are they gaslighting us?
1: Come on, I'm telling you. You know, my little brother had all the Fruit of the Looms, the little, what were they called? You know, but the ones that had little characters on them, the Spider-Man underwear, all them.
0: Yeah.
1: Yes, they all had it. The packaging came. I remember us drawing the cornucopia and the fruit coming out. You know, I mean, you know, and it was on his underwear. Just remember that. He was 3, I was 5, you know.
0: So why are they gaslighting us about the cornucopia on the Spider-Man briefs? What is behind this? Why are they doing this to us? Are they torturing us psychologically?
1: And, you know, I just heard you talking about that. I'm not going to get off the subject, but that spaceship. Yeah, you know, I mean, like, there's a lot of weird stuff going on. So to say that, you know, two different...
0: Be careful about our language.
1: I'm sorry.
0: Okay. I know you're passionate, Shannon, but thank you. I think there's another possibility that may explain, and I know we're having a little bit of fun. I'm having a little bit of fun with this because it does, on the surface, it sounds ridiculous. You know, why would the people responsible for the Hadron Collider decide to put a cornucopia on a Fruit of the Loom underwear label and then take it off and so forth? There's the other possibility is, we talked about misremembering. We talked about conflating things. I mean, people can be living maybe in different timelines at the same time. I mean, there may be, and I'm being serious here, there may be some hypothetical physics that could explain that, which is, you know, why two people can see the exact same car accident, for example, and one sees witnesses in an entirely different way. Is one completely right and completely wrong? What is the subjective truth? The objective truth. What is the objective truth? Is there objective truth? What if you have people living on different timelines? Maybe that could be a possible explanation. And theoretical physicists, I'm sure, are studying this. Paul is in Redondo Beach, California. Lots of California calls tonight. Welcome, Paul.
2: Hello, Richard. Welcome to my neck of the woods.
0: Great to be here. Thank you.
2: It's hot and humid. My golden retriever doesn't contribute much money either, and he's asleep right now.
0: Go figure.
2: Talk about the Mandela.
0: What a slacker.
2: Exactly. The Mandela effect is misnamed. Mandela stayed in the South African prison and flew largely beneath the radar as he was in solitary for many years. He was tortured, and he was not a name or popular news item. But there was somebody in the same prison in the 80s, and his name was Steve Biko, B-I-K-O.
0: Yes.
2: And he was a black, an African activist against the government, against apartheid, and he went on a hunger strike and eventually it ended up killing him.
0: Yeah, he was in police custody. I think it was in the late 70s that he died.
2: Okay.
0: And there was was that the Marlon Brando movie, A Dry White Season? Was that about the Biko case? I can't remember. Anyway, I
2: don't know. But Biko passed away, and his funeral was televised, and it was a major news item. And that's why people believe that Mandela died in prison.
0: Yes.
2: They're confusing them with Steve Biko.
0: I think you're correct. I think you're correct in this case. In this case. But what about the others?
2: Well, people are spending entirely too much time tonight thinking about Fruit of the Loom underwear. I don't know. It hasn't been a topic on Coast to Coast. But the other facts is people don't notice things. Us trial lawyers think that and know that eyewitness testimony is very bad. Most of the people don't remember what they saw or can correctly identify things and relate what they saw to police officers or to other lawyers or to even their family. And it's commonly known throughout the law that eyewitness testimony is the worst thing that you could possibly have if you're trying to prove something in court. That's why DNA testimony and other chemical and other measures of testimony is far more convincing and effective. So I think it's that people aren't really that significantly involved in things and will believe lots of things that never, in effect, happened. Anyway, that's my opinion.
0: That's incredibly insightful, and I appreciate it coming from an attorney talking about eyewitness testimony. But Paul, haven't people been sent to the gallows for centuries based on eyewitness testimony?
2: Well, yes, they have. And I'm not saying that all eyewitness testimony is incorrect or is made up or something like that, but it's been proven through various studies at various universities and law school that eyewitness testimony is not the best type of testimony, and that's why many people will minimalize it. And I think that Mandela was definitely alive all that time, and people confuse him with Steve Biko, who was a major story at the time before Mandela even, maybe perhaps before he was even prison all the way. I think he was for quite an extended period of time.
0: Yes, he went into the jail, I think, in the 1960s, if I remember, and so he was there a long time. But you're right, Stephen Biko, he became an international symbol for police brutality in apartheid. And there was even was it Peter Gabriel sang a song? He sort of immortalized Biko in song. And I think you're right in this case. People are misremembering Biko for Mandela. Paul, great call. Thank you so much. Great to hear from you. I appreciate it. Let's say hi to Chris in Rhode Island, east of the Rockies. Hey, Chris, welcome.
3: Hi, Richard. How are you doing?
0: I'm very well. Thank you.
3: Richard, we're coming up on the 25th anniversary of 9/11, and there's so little talk about 9/11. And I wanted to honor George Noory and Dr. Judy Wood for building the only real memorial to 9/11, which is the truth. The truth is the only real memorial. And I just wanted to let you know, An airplane can't be absorbed into a skyscraper, and nobody cares. But I think that's what's crude about our country. Not Donald Trump. What's crude is 3,000 Americans were murdered, and we the truth has never come out. There's been no justice for them. And I just wanted to honor, you know, Judy Wood. Also, there was a stewardess who wrote a book about 9/11, Rebecca Roth. Incredible. There was a Philip Marshall. He ended up getting killed. I just wish there was more talk about 9/11. They deserve justice, those people. They were savagely murdered, jumping from a skyscraper. Nobody cares about them.
0: Well, I wouldn't say nobody cares about them, but you're right. 25 years in this day and age is an eternity. I knew Philip Marshall. He was a United Airlines pilot. I spoke to him in Santa Monica, not far from where I'm sitting, about his theories and so forth. I remember we had an email exchange. He had written a book. He'd been on a number of platforms and things that I had hosted, and he we shot a TV episode on 9/11. This is going back 2011, 2012, and we remained in contact, and I had a fairly lengthy email chain from Phil Marshall. He kept checking in occasionally, asking, you know, what's the status of the TV show and the episode, and when is it going to air, and so forth. And then silence for some time, and then I received word that he had allegedly taken his life and several members of his own family, and I was absolutely devastated. And so something I did at that time, I remember this so well. This is not Mandela Effect. This happened. And this may sound macabre or morose, but what I do often when someone passes away, I often go back into my email thread to see what was the last time we talked? What did we talk about? Maybe it's, you know, a way of kind of honoring that person's memory. I want to say, well, when did we connect last? I did this actually earlier tonight when we found out that Ron Patton from Ground Zero passed away. I went back into my WhatsApp because we had just communicated maybe a month ago. Anyway, I went back into and I do not delete emails. I went back into my email thread, into my email to search for the email thread from Philip Marshall to find out what we talked about. It was gone. The complete thread, and we're talking dozens of emails, all gone. Now, is it possible I inadvertently put them in the trash? Of course it is possible. I don't believe that's what happened. But I think Philip Marshall was onto something. Is the narrative that we've been told about how he took his life and members of his family, has that been contrived? Is that some sort of a gaslighting or psyop? I don't know. I don't have any evidence. I haven't investigated it. I don't have the resources to investigate it. But you're right. The best thing that we can do to honor the dead, and I remember when questions arose very early about what happened to 9/11, and people were accusing other people of, well, you're dishonoring the dead by dragging these conspiracy theories into it. And I say no. The truth, or the pursuit of truth, and you could pursue truth end up being wrong, but the pursuit of truth need never apologize. And the best way to honor somebody is to seek justice for them and to seek the truth, wherever that may lead. And it may ultimately lead to the official narrative. I don't think it will necessarily in the case of 9/11, and you're right, we must continue to talk about it. Not only on the anniversaries, but throughout the year and for the foreseeable future, the same way that we continue to talk about JFK. Even when younger people's eyes start to roll, oh, you're talking about JFK again? That was 60 years ago. So what? So what? The truth is the truth. Okay, let me see here. Do I have time to squeeze in one more? I'm getting the no from Michael. He's waving me off. And so we'll come back. I'll do one quick. Mike in Fairbanks, Alaska. Get it said real fast if you can for me. Mike, what's on your mind?
4: It won't be fast. I've got a few things to say here, but hello, Mr. Sarath there. Thanks for logging me in, Richard. Did you get the UFO footage? Did you ever get to look at that I sent you?
0: You sent me UFO footage?
4: Yeah, for the 4th of July. Remember it disappeared, the UFO that disappeared on film?
0: Oh, jeez. Can you...
4: I emailed it.
0: I apologize. I could you send that to me again?
4: Yeah.
0: Is that a big deal to send it to me again, Mike?
4: No. Absolutely.
0: Okay, I
4: want to...
0: Mm-hmm. As you can imagine, I just get a deluge of stuff, and sometimes things fall between the cracks, and that's my fault for my poor organizational skills. Send it to me again, and I will have a look at it before I leave the studio tonight, if you can do that for me. And
4: I've got an update on a lot of updates on the towers. Richard Gage is making his rounds, and I've talked to Richard Gage before, and there is no doubt that the towers were brought down. How long do you think it took to prepare the demolition on the towers, Richard?
0: Well, to wire 110 stories for a controlled demolition, assuming that they're still using that kind of technology, that would take weeks. But let's pick this up on the other side. Mike, hold on. If you've got a line, hold on to it. Back with more Open Lines. Richard Sarath for George Norrie on Coast to Coast AM.

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5: News. I'm Chris DeMeo. No verdict in the Lindsay Clancy murder trial. She's a Massachusetts mother who killed her three young children, then tried to commit suicide. Fox's Brian Yenis is in Plymouth.
6: The defense says Clancy's attempt to take her life is proof that she was suffering from postpartum psychosis, made worse by taking 13 different prescription medications. Prosecutors say Clancy was not over-medicated and argue her suicide attempt is proof of a motive.
5: The jury will continue its deliberations Monday. Clancy faces 3 counts of first-degree murder. President Trump went to Texas yesterday to help Senate candidate and Attorney General Ken Paxton campaign ahead of the midterm election.
7: In Houston, President Trump headlined an RNC fundraiser, reportedly charging $88,000 for photo ops and $10,000 to get in the door.
5: That's Fox's Jackie Heinrich. 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
8: Mostly clear skies tonight. Low temperatures will drop down to near 60. Although it'll be a dry start to Saturday, cloud cover increases rapidly. High temperatures will top off in the low 80s with a breezy southwest wind and rain arriving by late afternoon and evening. Those scattered showers will continue overnight and throughout the day on Sunday. We'll dry out a bit Monday and Tuesday with lesser rain chances, high temperatures near 90. Tracking West Michigan's weather, I'm Storm Team 8 meteorologist Sarah Flynn.
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1: Skechers, with a T or no T? Show of hands, T? Yeah. Two out of the three? No, there's no T. No T. It's S-K-E-C-H-E-R-S. S-K-E-C-H-E-R-S. 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
2: It's Mandela, the, right?
1: It's not right?
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1: 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I mean, these are the sorts of things. I mean, you need to come together with people, and there are only so many places you can have these conversations. One of them is on Coast to Coast, and maybe you're sitting across a table from a date, someone you've met through ParanormalDate.com, and can't wait to that show. That comes to the television show.
2: It's going to pretty soon. So we told you earlier about our TV show, Strange Universe, and we stay pretty busy here. So we're also going to start a show, get ready for this, Paranormal Date. 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It's ParanormalDate.com, Richard. It's the place where getting ghosted is a good thing.
1: Coming to TV near you, that's a winner. That is going to be a smash.
2: It's going to be crazy.
1: Can't wait. All right. We're going to continue to delve into the Mandela effect and other encounters with high strangeness in the time that remains. What a delight to be with you on Coast to Coast tonight. Thank you. Richard Serrett in for George Norrie. Back with more in a moment.
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0: And we are into the home stretch. I received an email from Richard. I won't use a last name, but Richard, writing about interview with a vampire or interview with the vampire. And he writes, maybe folks remember title as interview with a vampire because phonetically the TH blends in with, and the a sound comes from the E in the. So if you say it like interview with the, with a vampire, it sounds like with. I think that was a point Tom was making earlier. It blends in. The TH and the with makes it sound like ah. Pretty weak T as far as I'm concerned. That's a no. Doesn't do it for me. I distinctly remember the A on the cover of the Anne Rice novel, Interview with a Vampire. All right. That's what you call beating a dead horse, I guess. Wildcard line, Greg is in Remsen, New York. Greg, thanks for your patience and holding on. Thank you. Welcome.
1: Yeah, hi, Richard. I wanted to ask you about a song that is a constant in the bumper music and coast all during the weeks, or actually two songs. The first one is by Soundgarden. It's called Black Hole Sun.
0: Yes.
1: You know, that sounds kind of, you know, like the moon and the sun and all that. Maybe, I'm not sure on the name on that, but it's by Chris Cornell.
0: Yes.
1: And it's, you know, the words to it, for the listeners out there, kind of go like, black hole sun, won't you come and wash away the rain? You know, something along that line. And a young lady, I did that on TV the other night. Her name is Nana Royal. She did a wonderful job on the guitar, and they gold buzzered her ahead to the America's Got Talent final. And what do you have any idea? Is the name on that song, is that like an astrological thing or something along those lines?
0: I am familiar with the song. I can hear it in my head, but I really don't know the backstory. I'm sorry. I couldn't recite the lyrics.
1: Yeah, okay.
0: I'm sorry.
1: That's fine. Well, that young lady, she really needs to win. She did a fantastic job. I saw it on YouTube the other day. Now, the other one was, I didn't get to tell Tom about it, but in 1963, I went to the World's Fair.
0: Yes.
1: I was a youngster back then, and I was at the German Pavilion. This is another common song on Coast, because they were going to have a band in that pavilion. We'd eaten and they had a dance floor there, and I was really young with my little brother.
0: Where was the 63 World's Fair? Was that New York?
1: New York. Yeah, I'm from New York, so that's why we went.
0: Okay.
1: There was going to be a band, and these fellas all came out. I didn't know who they were. I was pretty young, but old enough. And me and my little brother, we went and sat right in front of the microphone on the floor. There was no stage. It was just a dance floor, chairs all around where you sat and ate and so forth. And we had matching suits on, you know, like and all that, you know, our Sunday best. And we sat on the floor waiting for them to come out and start. And they came out, and this one guy come out, and he's playing the trumpet. And it was amazing. We're sitting there looking up at this fella playing the trumpet right at us, and his cheeks puff right out like balloons, both sides. And he is just wailing away, doing all this really cool music. People come out and start dancing, and we're all dancing, and then he goes into this one slow song, and it's one of Coast's most famous songs, I think, and it's the one, It's a Wonderful Life.
0: Yes.
1: Yeah, and that was just something else. And, you know, that's kind of a slow, mellow song. And that whenever that song comes on Coast, I always remember those days.
0: It transports. Isn't that amazing, the power of music to transport you?
1: That song transports everybody, I think.
0: It's like a time machine. Great memories.
1: And
0: great.
1: And there's one more if you got a minute.
0: Okay.
1: This is a MTV video, okay? And it's done by Youngblood, because you mentioned Youngblood earlier. But this is the singer Youngblood, spelt not exactly Youngblood, but the song's called Zombie. Now, there's two videos. There's the official one, and that's the one you want to catch if you're a nurse, you've ever been in the hospital or ever had a loved one there. the in the end, the nurse gets her angel wings. If you watch carefully, you got to just catch it carefully. It's a very good video for anybody who's into that stuff. So thanks, Richard, for letting me tell my little stories there. Appreciate it.
0: Thank you, Greg. Appreciate it. I got to apologize to Mike. I was going to take your call after the break, and then, you know, I just completely, I lost it. But you're back on, Mike. Thank you for your patience. We were talking 9/11. You had asked me how long it would take to prepare a building for controlled demolition, and I couldn't imagine, you know, you have to wire, I guess you don't have to wire 110 floors, but I can't imagine the complexity of something like that, unless, of course, we're talking about advanced technology. Anyway, go ahead. What did you want to say?
2: Yes, you are correct. Well, there's never been a high-rise, Richard, that has ever collapsed from fire, ever in history. And John Skilling and Les Robertson, they designed the towers with the memory of a, I know you remember this, you've read about it, in 1945, a B-25 hit the Empire State Building.
0: Yes.
2: Yeah, and well, these two guys built these towers to withstand multiple Boeing 707 crashes, direct hits with full loads of fuel.
0: Correct.
2: Multiple hits. Now, if anybody thinks that these towers were brought down by Osama bin Laden, they are drinking the Kool-Aid. Listen to this. In 1995, Ace Elevator was given a multi-million dollar reward. I mean, they were rewarded a bid to redo all the elevators on the tower systems. They worked on it for 7 years, Richard. Ace Elevator needs to be investigated. They are the ones that are behind it. They are part of the crew that wired the towers. Those towers went into free fall. Richard Gage has filmed other towers dropping in free fall. It's exactly the same. There were 189 elevators in the tower, in one of the towers alone, and the amount of wiring done, it was actually done by Wi-Fi remote control, and they used a nano thermate, which is a mixture of iron, manganese, aluminum, and now they're using a sulfur. Sulfur, this nano thermate burns at 4,500 degrees. Steel turns molten at 3,000. Jet fuel burns at 750 degrees, and office furniture burns at 550. You could put a fire at 1,000 degrees under those steel beams forever, and they would not fail. There was not enough heat to separate those beams. Those beams were demolished. They said that Richard has proven the debris field was 1,200 feet in diameter. They've got pictures of steel ejecting at 126 miles an hour horizontally, sticking in a Tower 3. None of the concrete came down in chunks. It's all pulverized into dust, and now they're finding the spears, little tiny 10th-inch minus spheres in all of the dust that is the nanothermate. And there's too many witnesses. There were 118 firefighters that witnessed the explosions. And Nick Visconti, the fire chief, needs to be investigated, because you cannot work on a high rise without the fire chief being involved.
0: Well, you have to be careful about that. You know, we have to throw in words like alleged.
2: He's the one that said, we're going to have to bring it down. It's going to blow. How does he know that? How did Rudy Giuliani knew that? How did he know that? And then Kevin McFadden heard a countdown, 3, 2, 1. Greg Bartner, a cop, he heard a boom, boom, boom from the lower floors. And what happened is they set the charges off on the lower floor first. The very top, if you look, the tower collapses in the center core. They took the core out first. 100,000 tons of steel in the core of the main towers. 40,000 tons of steel in Tower 7. They're trying to say in Tower 7, one column number 27 failed.
0: Mike, I want to first of all thank you for, you know, kind of taking me back down memory lane, because I remember talking about all these things. I interviewed Richard Gage from Architects and Engineers a number of times, and I think he hit all the major points here, and you did it in a very succinct manner. You know, we're getting close to the anniversary. I'm sure there'll be more discussions on this. I hope there will be. There should be. I hope you'll be there armed and ready and once again to talk about these things. I'm going to move on for now, but you raised all those questions you raised. I remember raising those in the early days after 9/11, and we should continue to raise them until we get answers, until we get perhaps the new 9/11 commission. Am I going to hold my breath? No, but that shouldn't stop us from at least trying. Thank you, Mike, for doing your part. Curtis is in Texas on the wild card line. Hey, Curtis, welcome.
3: So I've got a UFO and a Mandela thing, and I think they're linked together. Now, I'm talking about my dad and my uncle. Back in the, we grew up in southeastern Missouri, and we did a lot of bass fishing, serious tournament-level bass fishing, and we did a lot of it at night. Now, this happened to him in 1976, okay, in the summer of 76. He saw at Piedmont Lake, or excuse me, Clearwater Lake near Piedmont, Missouri, he saw UFOs, and him and my uncle saw two UFOs, and it scared the living fire out of them. And I'm saying this because we were serious bass fishermen, and my dad, we had a bass boat, a fiberglass bass boat, first one he ever bought, and it scared him so bad, he used to treat that thing like his baby, and he drove it up on the rocks and ran to the boat, or ran from the boat to the truck, and left the boat, just abandoned it, and drove off with the empty trailer. And we found out about this after we went fishing one time, and I looked at the bottom boat, and I said, geez, what happened here? And my uncle looked at me, and he looked at Dad, and then they told me the story. Oh, we were on the lake getting ready to go fishing one night. And so they laid it out to me at the launch ramp. They said, this is what happened, and they told me. And so it scared the living fire out of me, too, just the story. That night, we were fishing, and nothing really happened. But then a month later, we went back, and we were looking at some things, and we noticed on the graph that we had, we saw some anomalies, some strange things there. But the graphs were really bad and poor at this time. Now, I joined the Army, okay, now I'm back here, and this was 1984 when this one happened. We are still back fishing on that lake, and we're fishing at night, and then one of the stories that at Piedmont was these UFOs came up out of the lake, right?
0: Yes.
3: And so you would imagine if a UFO came out of the lake, it would disturb the water quite a bit, right? And this is kind of what we call a river run reservoir. So if you have a little disturbance, it kind of translates over a little bit, as we learn now. And so one night we were sitting fishing late at night, and it wasn't near the dam because all these things happened right near the dam on Clearwater. We were up a little bit further on the lake fishing in another little shallow area, and we're fishing. All of a sudden, both of us fell out of our seats because the water hit us, and it moved so bad, so much in the lake that it knocked us out of our seats, and we were figuring out, you know, I thought the dam had broke. It hit so hard. And then a few seconds later, it came back the other direction, washed us up kind of up in the brush and stuff, and we were freaked out. You know, it's like, holy crap, Dad said, they're here again, they're here again. Got in a boat, fired it up, and we drove 900 miles an hour or whatever back to the launch ramp, loaded the boat, and took off. Now here's where the Mandela thing comes from. It is now 1987, in August of 1987, I'm going to go to Germany in September, right? And so I had 30 days off of leave. I came back, and we were fishing on the lake again, and I was asking Dad about the event that happened with the water sloshing around, asking if it was an earthquake or something, that, or maybe part of the rock cliffs, because there's a lot of rock cliffs and stuff that fall in the water. And I thought maybe that was one of the things that happened. He said he didn't remember that. And my dad didn't remember an event that happened where it knocked both of us out of our seats while we were fishing, pushed us up into the brush where we had to kind of push the boat out to, you know, get out of it and work the boat back out of the brush. And then he drove like a madman, which we never do at night. We always do really slow.
0: So just a second now. You're saying it's not that he didn't remember certain details. He didn't remember any of the event?
3: No, he didn't remember that part of the event that happened in 84.
0: Right, okay.
3: Okay, he remembered the earlier event, but he didn't remember the event in 84.
0: Okay.
3: And what I found out later from my uncle was another event that happened with him and my uncle in 85, where they were down there, and a similar type of event happened with the water being disrupted, and then they woke up and they don't remember anything that happened after that. They just remember there was a huge wave that come up the cove that they were in, and then they woke up, and the boat was beached there, and they woke up. They don't remember that. And I think what happened. And then whenever we go back, we talk about the earlier event, and I start looking at the reports from the earlier events. What he told me doesn't quite match with what the events are saying that's recorded in the Piedmont Post and the other places that's recorded there. And there's even a YouTube thing on some YouTube channel did a story about it, did it like a 12-part story on it. And I've looked at those, and so his story is not matching with the stories that they have now, but I think he was in close proximity to two of those events.
0: So what do you think happened? Do you think he was, I don't know, taken aboard or something, and the aliens changed his timeline? Or I'm serious.
3: Here's what I think. I think what happens is that he and other people may be around these events in close proximity, and whatever these UFOs are using for propulsion messes our cognitive thoughts.
0: That's a great theory. Yeah, I think you're onto something there, Curtis. Thank you for the call. Thank you all for making this such a special Friday night, Saturday morning. For George Norrie, George Knapp, Connie Willis, Lisa Garr, Rich Barra, Ryan Recker, Tom Danheiser, Dan Galante, Gina Selvati, Michael Cozio, Adam Thompson, Donna Walker, and Sean Latasseur, I'm Richard Serrett. Thank you for your ears and your voices, your beautiful voices. 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
0: Learning in space. I'm Chris DeMeo, Fox News. President Trump announcing plans to establish a first-of-its-kind U.S. Space Academy. Fox's Jared Halpern has more.
3: Like West Point and the Naval, Air Force, and Coast Guard Academies, President Trump says the U.S. Space Academy will educate a new generation of service members.
4: It will serve both the United States Space Force as well as NASA and the civilian spaceflight industry, and it'll attract, train, and graduate the very best of our nation.
3: The president signed an executive order to establish a new academy during a visit to the Johnson Space Center in Houston. A location for the new service academy has not been determined. The military has not established a new service academy since the Air Force Academy in 1954. In Washington, Jared Halpern, Fox News.
0: A setback for federal prosecutors in a long-delayed 9/11 case. A military judge has thrown out key confessions from Khalid Sheikh Mohammed, the self-proclaimed mastermind of the attacks. That's according to the New York Post.
5: Ruling his 2007 statements to investigators were not given voluntarily. It comes days after his trial was set for June 2028, nearly 27 years after the attacks that killed almost 3,000 people. Prosecutors say they're reviewing whether to appeal, a move that could delay the case even further, as families of the victims fear Mohammed could die behind bars at the military's Guantanamo Bay prison.
0: That's Fox's Tom Rigotti. Khalid Sheikh Mohammed was arrested in Pakistan in 2003 and has been held at Guantanamo Bay ever since. President Trump says the U.S. has entered a deal with Venezuela to take control of 65 billion barrels of oil reserves. The president calling it the biggest oil deal in world history. The president, in a social media post on Friday, says that the agreement was negotiated by Secretary of State Rubio, War Secretary Hegseth, and Venezuela's acting president. 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
0: Hundreds are dead as efforts continue to rescue Nepal flood survivors.
18: A race against time to find survivors, with the death toll rising following the flooding disaster on the Nepal-China border. More than 600 people are confirmed dead. Another 2,500 people remain missing, among them 90 Americans. Rescue crews are still pulling out survivors caked in mud. The U.S. State Department says so far 5 Americans have been brought to safety.
0: That's Fox's Jackie Banez reporting. Jury deliberations in Lindsay Clancy's Massachusetts murder trial will continue on Monday.
19: On Friday, a judge dismissing the jury of 9 women and 3 men until Monday morning. Jurors began deliberating Thursday and will determine whether Lindsay Clancy is guilty of 3 counts of first-degree murder. The

0: 36-year-old former labor nurse admits to strangling her three young children, ages 5, 3, and 8 months in 2023, before throwing herself from a second-floor window in a suicide attempt. But she's pleaded not guilty to the charges. Her attorney argues she shouldn't be held criminally responsible because she was experiencing postpartum psychosis and was over-medicated. The prosecution alleges the killings were planned, that Clancy strategically waited until her ex-husband left their home, and that she was fully aware of her actions. Kristen Goodwin, Fox News.
1: Clancy faces life in prison if convicted of first-degree murder. Jurors do have the option to consider lesser charges. Treasury Secretary Scott Bessent says the U.S. has guided 130 million barrels of oil through the Strait of Hormuz over the past 2 weeks. Louisiana Senator John Kennedy asked about it as he appeared on Fox's The Will Cain Show.
2: I think it is good, and I think we should continue doing what we've been doing, the sanctions, the blockade, for a while.
1: Now, Iran and Oman reportedly created a plan to reclaim the Strait of Hormuz. I'm Chris DeMeo. This is Fox News.
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4: Kalamazoo County officials have been asked by the county board to ask other local municipalities for some help to pay for emergency winter sheltering for the homeless. So far, they've gotten a couple of maybes, but no commitments. City of Kalamazoo has already committed up to $500,000 for the upcoming Winter Solutions Shelter Initiative. County government putting up $250,000, the continuum of care, coordinating the effort, contributing $100,000 in staff time. This week, the Portage City Council greeted Deputy City Administrator Lindy Smith with skepticism. Mayor Pro Tem Jim Pearson asked her to justify the request with numbers. They sent her back to the county board with a list of questions they want answered. They'll take it up at their September 8th meeting. Comstock Township, Texas Township, City of Parchment have all said no. Kalamazoo Township will consider it at budget time in November. I'm Michael Arney, WKZO News.

0: Thanks for inviting me into your home, your long-haul truck, RV, camper, taxi, your parents' well-appointed basement with the simulated wood paneling, electric fireplace, and the painting of dogs playing poker, your loft, that greasy spoon just off the interstate, and your cabin in the woods. Welcome to Coast AM, the very best in late-night talk radio. I'm Richard Serrett, sitting in for George Norrie, and tonight is a little different for me. After all those years guest hosting Coast to Coast AM from my home studio in Old Thornhill just north of Toronto, I finally made the pilgrimage west, and tonight I am coming to you live from the legendary Coast Studios here in Sherman Oaks, California. And I have to tell you, there's something pretty special about actually being here in the building behind the microphone with the incredible crew who make this strange little nighttime universe come alive night after night. Now, I have met Tom Danheiser before, about 10 years ago in Toronto, when George Norrie came to town with the live stage show. And tonight, Tom was kind enough to pick me up and my son North from the hotel and bring us to the studio. So that was a nice little reunion. But this is my first time meeting Michael Cozio face to face. And it is great putting a face to the voice, Michael. I always imagined you much taller. People. So from the Coast Studios in Sherman Oaks, California, we've got 4 hours ahead of us and absolutely no obligation to stay inside the boundaries of the ordinary. There are people walking among us who believe they're not quite like the rest of us. They look ordinary. They have jobs, families, relationships. You could sit beside one on an airplane, work with one for years, pass one on the street, and never suspect a thing. But according to my guest tonight, some of them have a need the rest of us don't. They need to feed. Father Sean Wild calls them living vampires, and he says he's one of them. Not an undead creature, not someone playing a role, but a living human being who, he says, requires vital energy from other people in order to function properly. That feeding can happen in many ways you might not even notice: in a crowd, through physical contact, through emotion, through sex. Even, Wild claims, by reaching into another person's subtle body with invisible energetic tendrils and drawing out life force. Some vampires know exactly what they're doing. Others may be feeding on people without knowing they're vampires at all. And then we go deeper. Father Sean Wild says vampires can awaken to what they are. One vampire can trigger that awakening in another. Some people, he claims, can even be deliberately transformed into vampires through initiation in a form of occult practice he calls metasurgery. Father Wild belongs to the Keprian order, whose tradition traces its origins beyond ancient Egypt to Atlantis and beings identified as the Watchers. And perhaps most extraordinary of all, Wild says vampires are spiritual immortals, beings who return lifetime after lifetime and may eventually remember who they were before. So tonight we're going to find out what happens when a vampire gets hungry, how he chooses whom to feed on, what the other person experiences, how you recognize one, how you stop one, and whether the ancient vampire legends were pointing, however imperfectly, towards something that never disappeared at all. Father Sean Wild, author of The Living Vampire, will be here in the first half of Coast to Coast AM. Then, coming up in hours 3 and 4, open lines, of course, we're going to do something a little bit different. There are certain things you don't have to look up because you know them. You've known them for years. Until one day somebody tells you, you're wrong. And suddenly you're staring at a movie poster thinking, wait a minute, when did that change? Well, here's the latest one making the rounds. The Anne Rice novel and the 1994 movie starring Tom Cruise and Brad Pitt. You know the one I'm talking about. A lot of people, including me, remember the title as Interview with a Vampire. except go look it up. It's, apparently, Interview with the Vampire. Always has been, or so we're told. And that's where tonight's open lines begin. I want to hear about your Mandela effects, the things you remember clearly that history now insists never happened that way. Is this simply the strange unreliability of human memory, or could something much weirder be happening? Are timelines somehow shifting or overlapping? And what about CERN? Every time they fire up the Large Hadron Collider, somebody somewhere seems convinced we've punched another hole in reality. Crazy? Maybe. But tonight, you get to make the case. And we'll also go wherever else the night takes us. No politics, of course. UFO encounters, missing time, ghosts, premonitions, glitches in the Matrix. Something impossible you saw once and have spent the rest of your life trying to explain. Maybe you've never told anybody because you know exactly how it sounds. Perfect. Tonight I want to hear it. This will be your radio for the second half of Coast to Coast. Open lines. But first, living vampires. Welcome to the Audio Imaginarium. Come on in, weary traveler, hang your cloak on a peg, grab a stool, and come gather around the fire. There are stories to be told. And you are among friends. I'm Richard Serrett, sitting in for George Norrie, and this is Coast to Coast AM. Why don't you stay a while?
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0: Father Sean Wild is an author, a cult teacher, psychic, and veteran practitioner of the esoteric arts who openly identifies as a living vampire. For more than 25 years, he's explored and taught the hidden mechanics of energy, consciousness, ritual magic, and spiritual transformation. A longtime initiate and leader within the Keprian vampire tradition, Wild's work ventures far beyond the pop culture mythology of vampires into a world of psychic feeding, subtle energy manipulation, spirit contact, protection, healing, reincarnation, and what he describes as spiritual immortality. He's the author of Living Vampires, Modern Tradition, Magic and Practice, and Magic Without Tools, drawing upon decades of first-hand occult practice and his experience within the modern vampire community. For Wild, vampirism isn't folklore, fantasy, or a gothic lifestyle. It's a state of being. Father Sean Wild, welcome to Coast AM. How are you?
1: I'm really good, and thank you, Richard. That description and summary was so good. Thank you. I appreciate it.
0: So I know I've already stated this in the introduction, but I think my listeners want to hear you say it out loud. Are you actually a vampire?
1: So as you said, yes, I am, but not the immortal kind and not the blood drinking kind. So not physically immortal and not a blood drinker, energy vampire, we just usually typically use the term vampire or living vampire.
0: All right.
1: Yes, I am.
0: So let's focus on what that means, a living vampire. You mentioned the word energy, an energy vampire. Walk us through, what does it mean to be a living vampire? We're not, again, talking about the Walking Dead, bloodsuckers, Nosferatu. You're a living vampire. What does that mean?
1: Yeah, so to explain that, we also have to look at, briefly at least, what it means to be vampiric and also a practitioner of vampirism. So we have a lot of vampiric people in our society. Babies are vampiric. They need our energy. They need our attention. Sometimes the elderly can be vampiric. There are certain occult practitioners that they know how to siphon energy from people, and they are vampiric. In a more negative way, you know, narcissists are often vampiric, or that person who kind of drains the energy from a room. And so there's lots of different people, both magical and non-magical, that can be vampiric, where they're siphoning energy, but they don't need it to function properly. At least on a permanent basis. And then you have people who practice vampirism, and there's books written about that where they actually engage in a magical practice of vampirism, and they use it as a magical path, and they have certain spiritual goals. What it means to be a living vampire is that we have the fundamental, permanent need to exchange vital energy. And so that fundamental is the whole idea of functioning properly. Permanent differentiates us from somebody who is, you know, elderly or a baby or anything like that. And exchange is important because a lot of people think that vampirism is a one-way street. It's actually a two-way street. There's an exchange of energy. It's certainly not an even exchange, but there's an exchange of energy, and it's vital energy. So it's not universal energy or other types of energy. It's vital energy that can typically only be found in people and sometimes in animals. And that's what it means to be a living vampire. It's that fundamental, permanent need to exchange vital energy in order to function well.
0: So you have a need to feed. How does that feel? Like when is it feeding time?
1: No, it's a great question. And it depends with each vampire. For me, I just start to feel run down. Sometimes I'll feel like I can't really think clearly, or I just feel really, really tired, or I'll just almost have this hunger. And if I eat physical food, which of course my body needs, you know, physical body, physical food, I'm still finding myself that there's something missing. I feel like I need something more, and it's not more food, and it's not certain, you know, nutrients or vitamins. It's energy. So that's how it usually pronounces for me. I'm speaking right now from Canada, near Thornhill, actually. I'm Kitchener Waterloo, Ontario. So just west of Toronto right now.
0: Oh, yes.
1: However, I spend a lot of my time, or most of my time, in New Orleans. And so for me, I tend to preemptively feed before I even feel that hunger. In New Orleans very easily because of all the energy that's on Bourbon Street given off by all the people. So in that sense, I'm very, very fortunate in that I can kind of go out on a pretty regular basis before I even feel that need.
0: And you mentioned that you can't be satiated by eating food. So I guess we've ruled out, you know, what is that term? Is it hypoglycemic? I'm not trying to be flippant here. I mean, you've ruled out that you're not hypoglycemic, you don't have anemia, you don't have mineral deficiencies or anything like that. I mean, did you go to a doctor when this first started happening and ruled all these things out?
1: No. So for me, it didn't happen that way. My awakening happened when I was around 17 years old, and I read a book called Vampires Among Us by the author Rosemary Ellen Guiley.
0: Oh, yes.
1: And I was reading it, and I thought, these are my people, but they're not my people. Like, I'm like them, but not quite like them. There's overlap here. And I thought, well, that's a little bit wonky. How can I be a vampire? You know, that seems a little bit strange, you know, to my 17-year-old mind. And it would be about 5 years later that I actually started to meet people in person that also identified with it too. So we kind of struggled together to figure out what it was. I mean, sure, over the years, you know, I've gone to doctors for different things, but there's been nothing that would point to something physical that was the case in terms of the vampirism.
0: So tell me about, take us back to your first vampiric feeding. What does that look like?
1: Oh my goodness. I don't remember my first time, because I mean, I think so. A lot of us, before we awaken, is we tend to unconsciously feed. It's not usually awakening and then you just start feeding on, you know, people are exchanging energy. You know, you're typically unconsciously feeding. And so it's hard to say when I started, but I would have friends comment, you know, saying, you know, your eyes are very intense. You know, when you look at me, I feel like you're looking into my soul. And I would get that at, you know, 14, 15, 16 years of age. So I think I was probably feeding on people from around 14 is what I would guess. At least that's where there's indicators that I was, for sure. It could have been earlier, but we often will unconsciously take energy from people before we realize what we're doing and before we realize what we are.
0: Well, I think most of us can relate to being in the room with someone and leaving the room, or they leave the room, and we feel emotionally, maybe even physically drained. Was that person quite possibly that was in the room with us a vampire?
1: They may have been, and this is where a lot of vampires get a bad, you know, reputation or a bad rap, because you'll have almost like these emotional people that will just sap you and just kind of wear you down. And sometimes that's a vampire, and somebody is just somebody who's vampiric. The end result for you is the same. You're tired, you're feeling worn out, that sort of thing. But often they're not actually a living vampire. They could be a vampire practitioner, or they could be somebody who's vampiric. But it could be. It absolutely could be. Some vampires feed in ways that leave the person kind of feeling drained and tired and wanting. Other vampires feed in ways where it feels really good, and it feels not energizing because you are depleted of energy, but the person feels a certain euphoria. So it kind of depends on how the vampire is feeding, and how much and in what way.
0: And when you feed off someone, is there a protocol? Do you have to have their permission?
1: So that's a really important and good question. So it will range from the vampire. So any sort of sexual feeding or intimate contact feeding, of course, always requires consent. You're looking at, you know, just the physical consent, let alone the spiritual consent. So of course, all of that, you always require consent, full stop, and consent is revocable, and that's it. There's no negotiation there. It's just the way it is. When it comes to pure energy work, though, if we remove the physical, if there's no physical contact, do you need permission or not? And this is where a lot of vampires will differ. And you have a scale of predatoriness. And on the one hand, vampires look upon other people or human beings as cattle. And there are groups that consider humans basically cattle. I am not one of them. And then the opposite end, vampires are almost like, oh my gosh, this is awful. We shouldn't be taking energy from people. And what do? You got to find other means. And then most of us are somewhere in the middle where we're just like, well, we need to do it. We got to do it, but we can do it ethically and safely and not be jerks about it. And that's where most of us fall. So there's four types of ways of feeding in terms of energy. There's what's called ambient feeding. And that's where, if you've ever been at a concert or anything like that, a band playing where there's all a nightclub, there's all these people giving off this energy. You can feel it in the air. It's almost electric. That's ambient energy. People are just kind of giving it off. Think of it like giving off heat, right? When you're doing something, you start to give off heat, giving off ambient energy. So pretty much all vampires agree that at that point, it's a free for all, if you will, and you don't need permission to take ambient energy. On the other extreme, you have what's called deep feeding, which is very intimate, very intense. And pretty much all vampires agree that you require consent, that to have consent from the person to be able to do that. Where vampires will disagree is what's called surface feeding and direct feeding. So surface feeding is like a very light skimming from somebody. So physically, think of it like a quick pat on the back, a shaking of the hands. It doesn't have to be physical, but just to give people a physical idea of what surface feeding would be. It doesn't invade the person's subtle body or their astral body, their energetic body. It's, again, just skimming off the surface. Some vampires say you need permission for that. Others will say no. And then for direct feeding, you're actually going into the subtle body, the ethereal body, that energetic body. I'm going to use subtle body for the purposes of the show. That's what I usually call it. But just for the early parts, it's the same thing as those other terms I just used. And with that, if you're not careful, you can cause temporary damage to the person. And it is kind of invasive. It's like a longer hug. It's a cuddle. It's a kiss. You don't have to do physical things. But again, giving physical things as an example. And most vampires will say you need permission for that. But not all vampires agree. So it does depend on the type of energy exchange or the type of feeding.
0: And do you believe that you need permission for that, to tap into someone's subtle energy?
1: Yeah, when you do direct feeding, you really need to get permission. Like, you really should. You really, really should. I'm at the point now where passively I'm surface skimming from people, even if I just walk by, if I am hungry. So for me, it's an actual effort to shut down that surface feeding, because it's just automatic for me. I'm passively doing it. But no one is that I've ever met, no vampire is passively direct feeding. And that is, it's an invasion if you don't have the permission. So yeah, you need the permission for that.
0: But do those direct feeders who don't feel they have to ask permission, are they out there? And are you able to identify them?
1: So you can identify vampires in general, whether or not we're ethical or not, no matter where they fall in that spectrum that I talked about before. And yeah, you can definitely tell, ways of, and I think we're going to talk about defense at some point too tonight, because I want people to know how to defend themselves against vampires, which sometimes people giggle about. They're like, well, you're a vampire. I'm like, but yeah, but you need to know how to defend yourself against the ones that are being naughty. There's ways you can tell. All of us have a psychic tell, where when you're having a lot of energetic attention put on you, or work being done on you, or energy being directed at you or depleted, there'll be some sort of tell. So for me, my tell is pressure on the back of my neck. So part of it is learning what your tell is, so that when that little spidey sense goes off, something's amiss. And if you're walking around, as opposed to, you know, just sitting there in your home, it's probably somebody messing with your energy at that point in time that's within visual sight of you. Not always, but probably. Or an entity that's nearby that's doing something. So, yeah, you can definitely tell. Another way to tell, like, if you're sensitive enough, is you'll actually feel the siphoning. So it's almost like something pulling on you very slightly, and you feel something drifting away from you if you're sensitive enough to the energy. If you're not, it could even just be things like hairs standing on the back of your neck. You know, some people feel when it gets cold, or when there's a ghost nearby or a spirit, you might feel something like that. You might feel almost like you're being watched, or that somebody's focusing on you in a weird way. It manifests in different ways for different people in terms of what they notice. It, again, also depends on the setting too. So for instance, at nightclubs, a lot of vampires will either sit off in the corner and kind of be just watching people. They're usually alone, or maybe with one other person. And you can spot them because they're intensely focused on one or more people, and they're kind of keeping them to themselves, off in the corner, off to the side, just watching people. And that's, they're feeding with their eyes. Or if you look at their hands, sometimes they're facing their hands, their palm chakras, the energy centers in the palms, towards the people on the dance floor.
0: All right, Father Sean Wild, you stay with us. We are talking about living vampires. Richard Serrett sitting in for George Norrie, right here on Coast to Coast AM.

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2: 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But remember, friends don't let friends plead guilty. The state now wants to take your driving privileges. 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
4: News. I'm Deborah Valentine. President Trump says the U.S. has secured majority control of 65 billion barrels of Venezuela's oil reserves, calling it, quote, the biggest oil deal in world history.
5: It comes nearly 9 months after the U.S. captured President Nicolas Maduro during a military raid in Venezuela.
4: Fox's Mike Emanuel, Secretary of State Rubio, posted to X, the deal is a huge win for both the American and the Venezuelan people. President Trump will not attend ceremonies in New York marking the 25th anniversary of 9/11.
6: The White House is strongly pushing back on reports. The decision to skip New York is because the ceremony would not include a speaking role for the president.
4: That's Fox's Jared Halpern reporting from the White House. The White House says the president will attend Pentagon ceremonies with the vice president attending New York. 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
7: Cloud cover thickens up as we move through our Saturday, warming up to highs in the lower 80s this afternoon. Scattered showers are expected to slide in this evening, with a low overnight in the mid-60s. Rain is likely to carry over into Sunday. It'll be at its heaviest and most widespread in the morning, with highs in the mid-80s. It becomes hotter on Monday and Tuesday, temperatures stretching up to about 90 degrees, unsettled next week with several chances for rain and storms. Tracking Southwest Michigan's weather, I'm Storm Team Meteorologist Scott Larson.
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1: Sitting in for George Norrie, Marcus King, hardworking man. And King recorded this with legendary producer Rick Rubin for his 2022 album, Young Blood, an album deliberately steeped in the swagger of 70s blues rock. Some sad news. Ground Zero with Clyde Lewis has officially confirmed that executive producer Ron Patton passed away peacefully following a short battle with cancer. Many Ground Zero listeners probably never realized just how much of the program they heard night after night had Ron's fingerprints on it. And for those of you who have listened to Ground Zero over the years, Ron may have been primarily known as the man behind the scenes alongside Clyde Lewis, but his career and his importance to independent media went much, much further. More details can be found in the carousel at coasttocoastam.com. And of course, our condolences to not only Clyde Lewis, but the whole Ground Zero family and Ron's family and friends as well. So we've been talking about vampires, energy vampires, psychic vampires. Tom Danheiser, ever had a psychic vampire in your life?
2: As a matter of fact, you know, as I was listening to that segment, it was interesting to me. George and I were in Las Vegas years ago, and we did this live broadcast from one of the casinos. So we got done. We're walking around. What are we going to do? We're going to eat. Let's go play a little bit of blackjack, right? So we had to tell, purely for experimental purposes, just so you know. But we went up to the table. And so it was one of those blackjack tables where it was a little bit different. If you got blackjack and you had put like a quarter on the side or something, you could also win like double the amount. It was a little extra thing. And this guy sat down and the energy was so bad with this guy. And we were talking about, you know, well, you put the extra coin. He's like, you're not going to win that. It's a waste of time. And sure enough, man, George put the quarter anyway and we played. And he just missed it. He just missed the blackjack and the whole just energy. But it was interesting because they really are. These energy vampires just suck you down. They really make you feel bad. So
1: right. Well, this whole conversation has me sort of rethinking my, you know, my associates and friends. Yeah. Like maybe there's a vampire. Maybe Nosferatu walks amongst them.
2: You never know.
1: You know, these are the kind of conversations you can only ever have like after midnight.
2: Yes.
1: and that's really what the Coast to Coast AM Paranormal Podcast Network is about. Tell us about it.
2: 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Then in the search there, you just put Coast to Coast AM. All these wonderful shows will pop up. We have a UFO show. We have an afterlife show, a couple other shows there. And we have snippets of the weekday and weekend shows that we do right here in the studio on Coast. So it's a good deal. So check it out.
1: Fantastic. Tom, so great being in studio with you. Face
2: me too.
1: To face.
2: Glad you're here.
1: All right. Having a ball. All right. We will come back. More of my conversation with Father Sean Wild, a living vampire. You heard that right. Right here on Coast to Coast AM.
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0: Father Sean Wild stays with us. He is a living vampire and author of Living Vampires, Modern Tradition, Magic and Practice, and Magic Without Tools. And I hope none of these questions are coming across as flippant. They're not intended to be, but I am absolutely, genuinely curious about this. Did you ever feel, or do you ever feel, I wish I wasn't like this. I don't want to be a vampire. This was forced upon me.
1: Yeah. So first, Richard, yeah, it doesn't seem flippant at all. And I get it that for some people, this pushes, you know, their edges of, you know, what's real and what's not. And, you know, I'm cognizant of that, of course. So in my experience and in all the other vampires I've met, we go through a period where we try and figure out who and what we are, just like every other, you know, person on the planet. However, in our case, we're also looking at who and where we are and reconciling the vampirism. And so, some of us will default into something very predatory. Some of us will default into something like, oh my gosh, this is awful and I don't want to be one, which, you know, goes back to what you just asked. And it's pretty normal to kind of almost experience both ends of the spectrum. And then, like I said, most of us end up somewhere in the middle. So yeah, there was a period of about a year and a half where I'm like, this is awful and I shouldn't be doing this. And I don't know, you know, what's going on and I don't want to be taking energy from people. And yeah, I really struggled. I struggled for about a year and a half with it before I was able to reconcile it. I definitely went through that. I'm definitely not an exception in terms of going through that.
0: And when you decided to fully embrace it, what does that look like? I mean, do you decide, okay, I am a vampire. I'm gonna embrace this culture. Do you start dressing in a certain way? I mean, is there a...
1: No, I mean, I've always been one of the gothy, spooky kids. Like, I do really like that, but that's not the vampirism. That's just an overlap. I talk about it in my book. There's overlap with some of the vampire, you know, culture and community. But the reality is, you know, you've got vampires in pink raver shirts, you know, and, you know, bell-bottom jeans and, you know, and things like that. Vampires in suits, you know, vampires in summer dresses. So, I happen to like wearing a lot of black, but I also dress very, you know, average and normally as well. So no, there wasn't any sort of change like that. I was actually dressing in black and loving that before I even knew that vampirism existed outside of the movies. So that was just something that I just loved in terms of a style. Some vampires will sometimes embrace like a certain look. So, you know, you've got vampires that play, we call it like playing a role or cultivating an image. So, you know, they'll get, you know, fangs and they'll get, you know, contacts and the whole bit. I don't really subscribe to that. You know, teach their own, of course, but I don't subscribe to that. If I'm going to a vampire ball, cause it's, you know, there's social events, I might put in some fangs just for funsies, but otherwise, you know, I never wear fangs. I don't wear contacts. And, if I'm dressing gothy, it's because I'm going to, a local bar, and I love the nightlife and I love dancing. So, you know, I'll dress gothy for that. But otherwise, I'm just, I wear a pair of docks and a pair of black shorts in New Orleans and a collared black t-shirt and I'm good to go.
0: In the book, I think you use the word bloodlust.
1: Yep.
0: How literal is, well, it's not literal, obviously, you're not sucking blood, but what do you mean by bloodlust?
1: So when a vampire first awakens, they can be really energetically unstable, especially if the vampire isn't really understanding what's going on. If they've got somebody mentoring them or guiding them, it's a little bit different. But if you don't, you just don't know what's going on. You almost have this bloodlust or this hunger, this urge, and you don't know what it is. And so, you know, describing it as a bloodlust is just the best way that I really could to try and English it, if you will, or put it into the English language. So it's not that you want to go around hurting people. It's not that you want to go around, you know, biting people's necks or anything, you know, Hollywood like that, but you just have this urge for something and you're not quite sure what it is consciously at that moment in time. And so it's aggressive, but it's not breaking the law aggressive. There's just a urge to do something and you're not sure what it is. There's an urge to consume something, but again, you have that food and it's not helping you. And so you have this almost like intensity that you have to figure out what it is and why you're having it.
0: This idea that someone who doesn't know they're a vampire can be awakened, how does that happen?
1: So it happens in a lot of different ways. So there's a few vampires that I've met that seem to have known when they were kids, you know, 4, 5, 6 years old. That, in my experience, that's pretty rare. Most of us awaken right around puberty. We don't know why that is, like what some sort of chemical change, you know, triggers something. We're not really sure what that, why or what. I awakened a few years after puberty, and that's relatively common too. It tends to be puberty or within 5 years. It seems to be the most common thing. And so awakening can be just spontaneous, and there doesn't seem to be any rhyme or reason. It can be because you read something like I did, Vampires Among Us, which just kind of did a light bulb moment for me, if you will. It can also be done by proximity with another vampire. So just by proximity, we can awaken other people or other vampires. And you can also be awakened through deliberate feeding. So if a vampire feeds on you and you're a vampire, sometimes that will awaken it. It will spark a memory, or it will spark an understanding or a knowing. So there's different ways of going about it.
0: And if someone listening suspects a vampire is feeding on them, and maybe they're not ethical, let's say, how do they stop it?
1: Yeah, so there's lots of different ways, and it comes down to your appetite for risk. It comes down to your energetic ability and what you want to do. So first, the easiest way is to simply get out of the situation, get out of the room, get out of the nightclub, get off that street, that sort of thing. Most vampires will feed through close proximity and line of sight. So if you can get out of a vampire's line of sight, that's the easiest non-magical way to deal with it. And also the safest way, you know, physically as well. And not to imply that vampires are inherently dangerous, but just, you know, vampires are from really good people to really bad people, just like all of society, right? You know, we're no different that way. So that's the easiest way. Magically, the easiest way, so there's a lot of books that talk about putting up a shield of energy or a sphere of energy around you. And the issue with that, of course, is that it's energy. So all you're doing is creating something that the vampire can feed on. Instead of just directly tapping into you, they're tapping into the energy that you're putting forth into the shield. So that doesn't actually work in terms of just a general shield. However, or a sphere of energy, a protective bubble, if you will. However, if you make that sphere of energy or that boundary around you slippery, so you want to make it like if you were to touch it, you would slip off of it, you would slide off of it, and you make it completely smooth so that the tendrils of energy that you were describing in your summary earlier, which was again a great summary, can't latch on to anything. When the sphere of energy or the protective bubble is slippery, when the vampire tries to send out a tendril of energy, I'm motioning with my hands as if people can see me, but we're only on audio. When the vampire sends out tendrils of energy, it'll slip off. It'll slip off what I call the slippery shield, if you will. It's not a very classy name or beautiful name, but it's apt as to what it does. And that's the easiest magical way to fend off of a vampiric or vampire attack or energy feed, is just to make a shield that slippery. You know, most vampires will then just move on to somebody else because they can't attach to the person. There are other ways too. I was at a club one night and I caught a guy feeding on a woman, and I was feeling a little bit cheeky, and so I sat down beside him. I'm like, hey, what you doing? What's going on there with your hand? Because I see you're putting your hand at this person. You know, there's inherent risk to that. You know, that could have turned into a physical confrontation at, you know, at a bar. But it didn't. It didn't, and the guy stopped feeding on her. Energetically, there's other ways too, where if you're feeling the tendrils and you've got the magical ability. I have a friend that in Toronto, again, he does this in Toronto. He's on the subway. If somebody's siphoning his energy, he takes the tendrils of energy out of his body and then plugs them into the earth on the tracks of the subway. And so the tendrils stay in the tracks and the subway moves, and the vampire has a reaction to that. So there's lots of different ways, but the easiest is to get out of the situation or put that slippery shield of energy around you. Those are the two easiest ways.
0: You mentioned Toronto. I recall, I'm not sure how far back we're going now, there used to be a vampire hangout called the Bovine Sex Club.
1: Uh-huh.
0: Do you remember that?
1: Yeah, I never went, but I knew it. There was also a Sanctuary, the vampire sex bar.
0: And were a lot of, let's call them, vampire posers going there with the porcelain fangs and so forth, just because they liked the whole, you know, the getup and the culture, and well, it was performative. They weren't actual vampires, or did real vampires, living vampires, go there as well?
1: So I can't speak to Bovine because I never actually went. Although I can speak about Sanctuary, and it was probably the same for Bovine. So Sanctuary definitely had lifestylers or posers. It had, of course, goth people. It was a goth club. But it also had vampires, like energetic vampires. There was always the rumors of immortal ones too, and there's stories, of course. But there was definitely energetic vampires there. There was also LARPers, live action role players that went there. Sometimes there was overlap with that, but there was definitely all kinds there. There was the lifestylers, fetishists, and actual vampires there for sure. I went there. I was there in the late 90s, and there were other vampires there for sure.
0: And are there, I think you used the word LARPers. I hear a lot of that in my house because I have two 19-year-olds. I'm just learning what it means, LARPers, but I get it. Are there LARPers, let's say, who embrace this lifestyle of an actual, blood-sucking vampire? I mean, there are, I believe, people who drink other people's blood. What do you think of that?
1: Yeah, so I mean, LARPers are pretty typically pretty benign. Again, they run the full, spectrum of society, just like society does, right? But LARPers are typically, theatrical type people that are just enjoying live action role playing as opposed to rolling dice on a board, with friends around a table. So, some of them love that. Some of them, it's just another game for them, right? It's just one of many games that they play. This one kind of like live theater. There are people who drink blood. Some of them are fetishists. In vampire communities, they would be called sanguinarians or sanguine. Or sanguinarians is a little more common, and or sanguine feeding, and that's where they are drinking blood. I am not that. There are some that are relatively famous. There's a pretty famous one in New Orleans by the name of Balthazar. He's been on a lot of shows demonstrating it. Blood feeding always requires consent because you are physically touching the person and you're doing something to cut them and draw blood. That, of course, always requires consent. There's a lot of safety measures that should be put in place to make sure that the person is safe in terms of where you're cutting and what you're doing and how you're doing it. I don't really talk about it beyond that because I don't do it, and there's just so much liability. I would never want to steer somebody wrong. If people are interested in that, they need to do their own research. They've got to do it safely and understand the risks of consuming blood, because there's risks as well, of course, in terms of different diseases and whatnot. But again, to be very clear, I do not engage in that. Most vampires that I know don't. And in my belief, I talk about this in Living Vampires, and I cite various spiritual communities and traditions around the world where the energy is in the blood, the spirit is in the blood. And so you don't need to be taking blood. You just need to be taking the energy directly. And it's my belief that and a lot of sanguinarians will disagree with me, to be fair, but it's my belief the sanguinarians are taking the energy from the blood, that there's nothing inherent in the blood that they actually need. That's my belief.
0: If you couldn't feed for whatever reason, I don't know, let's say you were marooned on a desert island, just to give an extreme example, what would happen to you? And let's say there was enough food there, you had sustenance, but you couldn't feed on someone's energy. What would eventually happen to you?
1: Yeah, so first, some of my friends would start having weird dreams, because when I get really, really hungry and for some reason I can't get out, they start having dreams about me, because I apparently, not deliberately, although some vampires will feed this way, it's called astral travel or subtle reality travel, will travel out of body to feed. Sometimes deliberately. In my case, it seems to be kind of like a self-defense mechanism, where it's like, hey, Sean, you're too low. You got to go out. And so certain friends that will have dreams about me. They're like, so you came to visit, that sort of thing. So that would be one thing. However, if that wasn't enough to sustain me, which it typically isn't, it's more like an emergency measure. Basically, the immune system starts to go down, depression starts to set in. Now, the reality is, with the example that you gave, stranded on a desert island, you're going to start to get depressed because you're alone anyways, right? That's just the
0: True,
1: normal human
0: true.
1: condition.
0: Yeah.
1: But I know where you're going with it. Basically, you're going to have an issue with mental health, and you're going to have an issue where the body just starts to break down. So would I just literally just keel over and die from it? No. However, secondary effects would start happening that would ultimately lead to illness and or death.
0: I don't want to pry into your personal life, but do you seek out like willing partners so that you always have, maybe under the same roof, you always have someone who's giving you their energy willingly?
1: Yeah, so I have a wife, and so live with her, of course. Although currently she's in New Orleans, and I'm here, as I said, in Ontario. But yeah, I don't even notice, but she says that I'm constantly feeding on her. So that's definitely happening. And again, I have the good fortune to be in a city that is very alive and stuff always going on. And so for me, I just, I own various shops in the French Quarter. We have three shops in the quarter. So when I'm done work on a Saturday night, I just walk 3 blocks to Bourbon Street and I take in that ambient energy. So I'm very fortunate that way in that I have a partner that allows me to exchange energy with her or feed on her. And then I also have Bourbon Street with hundreds or thousands of people blocks from where I work.
0: Quick question, as we roll into the top of the hour here. When Bram Stoker was writing about Dracula, or when Anne Rice was writing about vampires, do you think they were actually writing about people like you? In other words, it was metaphorical, or was that something else? Very quickly, if you could.
1: Very quickly. Well, so very quickly, Dracula actually was a vampire, but he was a vampire practitioner, not an immortal bloodsucker. So quite possibly. That's the quick answer.
0: All right, that's a good one. All right, we'll pick up on that when we come back. Father Sean Wild, Living Vampires, right here on Coast to Coast AM.

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2: Rescues continue. I'm Deborah Valentine, Fox News. Rescue crews along the China-Nepal border continuing their efforts after flash floods swept through the area after a glacier collapsed. Fox's Mike Emanuel has the latest from Washington.
3: A race against time to find survivors, with the death toll rising following the flooding disaster on the Nepal-China border. Nearly 600 people are confirmed dead. Another 2,500 people remain missing. Among them, 90 Americans. Rescue crews are still pulling out survivors caked in dark brown mud. The U.S. State Department says so far, 5 Americans have been brought to safety.
2: The death toll has climbed to at least 626 people killed and 2,300 people remain missing. The U.S. Embassy in Nepal confirming they've supplied at least one shipment of emergency goods. A major setback for federal prosecutors in a long-delayed 9/11 case. Fox's Tom Rigotti reports.
4: The New York Post reports a military judge has thrown out confessions from Khalid Sheikh Mohammed, the self-proclaimed mastermind of the attacks, ruling his 2007 statements to investigators were not given voluntarily. It comes days after his trial was set for June 2028, nearly 27 years after the attacks that killed almost 3,000 people. Prosecutors say they're reviewing whether to appeal, a move that could delay the case even further, as families of the victims fear Mohammed could die behind bars at the military's Guantanamo Bay prison. Tom Rigotti, Fox News.
2: President Trump announcing the U.S. has entered into a deal with Venezuela to take control of 65 billion barrels of the South American country's oil reserves. He posted about it on social media, saying it's the biggest oil deal in world history. The president said the U.S. worked out the deal with Venezuela's interim president and through a partnership with private business. 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
6: That heat's going to be out there for one more day.
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2: Jury deliberations resume on Monday in Lindsay Clancy's triple murder trial in Massachusetts. Here's Fox's Kristen Goodwin.
8: On Friday, a judge dismissing the jury of 9 women and 3 men until Monday morning. Jurors began deliberating Thursday and will determine whether Lindsay Clancy is guilty of 3 counts of first-degree murder. The 36-year-old former labor nurse admits to strangling her 3 young children, ages 5, 3, and 8 months in 2023, before throwing herself from a second-floor window in a suicide attempt. But she's pleaded not guilty to the charges. Her attorney argues she shouldn't be held criminally responsible because she was experiencing postpartum psychosis and was over-medicated. The prosecution alleges the killings were planned, that Clancy strategically waited until her ex-husband left their home, and that she was fully aware of her actions. Kristen Goodwin, Fox News.
2: Clancy faces the possibility of life in prison if convicted of first-degree murder. France and banking officials from across the globe are gathering for a G20 meeting that kicks off today in North Carolina.
9: Hundreds of international business leaders, central bank officials, and finance ministers are in Asheville, North Carolina for the G20 finance track meeting this weekend. Treasury Secretary Scott Bessent says holding the meeting in Asheville shows the Trump administration's focus on Western North Carolina's recovery following 2024's deadly Hurricane Helene. Maine. Meetings will also be held in Raleigh, North Carolina, Houston, Milwaukee, Washington, D.C., and Atlanta before wrapping up the year in Miami in December.

0: The G20, or Group of 20, was established in 1999 in response to the financial crises in the latter part of that decade. Tanya J. Powers, Fox News.
1: U.S. Marines and sailors intercepting a suspected narco-terrorist vessel. U.S. military personnel boarding the vessel in the Western Hemisphere, removing several people safely, escorting them to Ecuador. The U.S. military then sank the vessel, disrupting a key trafficking route. I'm Deborah Valentine. This is Fox News.
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3: A 34-year-old Battle Creek man charged with stealing nearly $18,000 from Huntington Bank branch in Penfield Township. Devontae Davis was arraigned Thursday. His attorney entered a not guilty plea. He's accused of handing a teller a note demanding money, handing her a bag, and telling her to fill it with $50 and $100 bills. Calhoun County Sheriff's deputies recorded every dollar that was reported stolen. Inmates and staff at the Woodland Center Correctional Facility in Livingston County being impacted by a water main break. Michigan Department of Corrections says contractors working to repair it. The prison has had intermittent water disruptions since Tuesday afternoon. One woman says her partner is an inmate. He told her that a water tank is being used to treat people like him who have kidney dialysis three times a week. Officials at the prison say they're trying to make sure that some patients get at least partial dialysis. In the WKZO Newsroom, I'm Michael Arnett.
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5: Welcome aboard. We've got a special show for you today. It's a destination show. We are taking you to Cody, Wyoming. This is a very special place. It is a town that combines the Wild West and the Old West, and oh, by the way, some fantastic outdoors recreation. We're talking fishing, hunting, wildlife watching, and exploring Yellowstone National Park. I got to go there on a press trip last week and had a wonderful time, and we're going to share some of the highlights with you today. If you've never been to Cody, Wyoming before, you really need to go. I'm just going to hit some highlights here. In terms of the Wild West, the rodeo is alive and well, as you're going to hear in just a minute. And if you go to downtown Cody, you're going to see all sorts of neon signs and old buildings and a whole bunch of boutiques full of Western wear and Western art. There's some great museums here, to include the Buffalo Bill Center of the West, five museums in one. That's definitely a can't-miss destination. There's fantastic lodging opportunities. And when it comes to the outdoors, it is 50 miles east of Yellowstone National Park. A lot of folks use this as a base camp for their adventures into Yellowstone. But you can go the other way, too. And Rod Tripp, the man behind Grubstake Expeditions, is going to tell you about exploring the Bighorn Canyon National Recreation Area that is north and east of Cody. If you're into fishing, if you're into wildlife watching, if you're into stunning scenery and nobody around, you're going to love this. We're also going to talk about wild horses, how they're managed in the Bighorn National Recreation Area and other places in Wyoming as well. Fishing and hunting is big here, and Katrina Southern, the marketing director for CodyYellowstone.org. She's an avid hunter. As a matter of fact, she shared a great story with me about riding up on a hunt, jumping off of her horse, shooting offhand at an elk and downing it. That's a feat I don't think I could ever accomplish, even in my best of years. And while Katrina might be a little bit too shy about sharing that story on the air, I'm happy to do so. Katrina is going to tell you about some of the great hunting available in this part of Wyoming. She's also going to tell you about some fantastic trout fishing you can enjoy both in streams and lakes here. And she's going to preview the brand new Wyoming shooting complex that is being built as we speak. If you're into shooting, whether it be long range shooting or archery shooting or anything in between, you're going to want to hear about this. And speaking of Western experiences, I can think of few things more Western than staying at a guest ranch near Cody, Wyoming, and going on a horseback ride, especially one to a scenic ridge like we did along the Clock Tower route, courtesy of the Wranglers at the Bill Cody Ranch. This is a wonderful place to stay, whether you're into horses or just want to use it as a base camp for exploring Yellowstone National Park. And the owner, John Jelks, he is going to join us to tell you all about this very special place. And once you hear what John has to say about it, I bet, like me, you're going to be ready to saddle up and go for a ride. Before we talk to John and Katrina and Rod, though, let's hear from our first guest of the day. Next up, we're talking to Greg Poley and Chad Ball. They are directors at the Cody Stampede Rodeo. And you know, folks, this might be the first time we've ever broadcast from a rodeo on the show, but I'll tell you what, we are having a lot of fun tonight. And if you come to Cody, Wyoming in the summer, you can have fun at the rodeo too every single night. Gentlemen, welcome to the show.
6: Thank you.
7: Thanks for having us.
5: So, Chad, one thing I need to get some explanation on here. So I know it's the Cody Night Rodeo. You're wearing a shirt that says the Cody Stampede Rodeo. Two different things?
7: Yes, they're two different things. We kind of complement each other. The Cody Night Rodeo is what we run every night of the summer from June to August, and that is where, like, the amateurs, that's where you're going to cut your teeth to become a pro rodeo. And then during the Stampede, that's over the 4th of July, that's our pro circuit, and that's where you have to have a PRCA card. You're a pro by then, so you're into making money and doing that for a living.
5: This stadium must be absolutely packed, or I should say the rodeo grounds. Is this also a fairground too, or is it just the rodeo grounds?
7: It's just our rodeo grounds, and the unique thing is this is the fourth location it's been in Cody, Wyoming. So it's moved around town to different places and finally landed here. It's been here for probably 50 years about, nearing that, and so the board actually owns the premises. It's no taxpayer money paying for any of this. We use our nightly rodeo to do all repairs, get people here, get butts in the seats to help us keep selling out a rodeo.
5: You know, this big event that happens every summer at the beginning of July, how many folks does it draw?
7: Locally, everybody in town wants to come to this rodeo because it's kind of tradition. And then we get the usual people that are passing through town because we're a tourist town and we get a ton of people. So we, over the 4th of July, we get about 18,000 people that come to the rodeo.
5: That's a lot of people coming to the rodeo. So Greg, let me ask you a question here. We got a lot of listeners who've never been to a rodeo in their lives. Let's talk about the different events that make up a rodeo, and we'll talk about this nightly rodeo that's happening here this summer.
6: Yeah, usually we start out with saddle bronc, and then we move into team roping, then we'll go to bareback and tie down roping, which is a single cowboy roping a calf and tying it up on the ground. We got barrel racing, and of course, the bulls.
5: Gonna ask about the bull riding.
6: The bulls.
5: Well, I don't know if everybody wants to ride the bulls. Everybody wants to see people ride the bulls. And I'll tell you what, the guys that do, they're about the toughest folks I have ever met. And oh, by the way, about the most broken up people I've ever met too.
6: Yeah, that's for sure. It's kind of a short-lived career when you ride bulls. Usually if they make it into their 30s, they're doing good.
5: You know, Chad, something I've noticed in my travels through Wyoming and Montana is that rodeo is really big. You know, you might have football in places around the United States. You might have baseball. But when you listen to the radio in Wyoming and Montana, you're going to hear high school and college rodeo. I mean, kids actually get brought up and then they get to this level here, don't they?
7: Yes, sir, they do. And I think it all stems from where rodeo started. It all started as a ranch. You were ranching, so you were doing this for work, and it turned into a sport. Who could do it the fastest? And I think the competitions all started on your small ranch with your hands, and it's worked into an actual sport. And so I think a lot of it's tradition. So your grandpa and your dad and your mom and your grandma all rodeoed, so now that's what you do too, is rodeo. And a lot of these kids, like, they're still playing football and they're still wrestling and they're doing other sports, but I think a lot of these kids, their favorite sport's going to be rodeo because that's what their tradition has been.
5: And a great tradition it is. And folks, there's so many traditions that happen at the rodeo. Number one, it's a very patriotic event. You're always going to start off with the national anthem. There's always going to be somebody flying a flag around the arena. You've got great music. You've got great announcers. It's just a fun event. It's not just watching people rope steers and rope calves and, you know, trying to ride a bronc or trying to ride a bull. It's just a family-friendly, fun event, isn't it?
6: Yeah. Yeah. We also have an event for the kids. They come out, and they'll be having it here shortly, probably. They turn two calves out with ribbons on their tails, and the kids will chase the calves, and whoever brings the ribbons back to the clown gets first prize, and the second one gets second prize. So the kids have a great time. We got a petting zoo here that they started this year, and you can get your picture on an actual live bull before the rodeo. So yeah, it is a good family event. Most tourists that come through Cody will always come to the rodeo. That's usually number one on their list. They want to go to the rodeo.
5: What time does it start? What time does it end? How much does it cost to get in, Chad?
7: So it starts at 8 o'clock. It usually ends by 10 o'clock. We try to keep it around a two-hour show. Adults are $25 and kids are half, $12.50.
5: There you go, folks. It's the Cody Stampede Rodeo. Whether or not you've ever been to a rodeo before, you've got to come to Cody. You got to enjoy this. It's a ton of fun, and it's just part of your Wild West adventure when you come to Cody, Wyoming. Mix it in with all the outdoor stuff you're going to do. You're going to absolutely love your trip here to Cody, Wyoming. Gentlemen, thanks for what you do and keeping this tradition alive, and thanks for sharing it with us today on our Outdoors Radio Show.
6: Thank you.
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0: Mattress Smart wants to know, how did you sleep last night?
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0: You're back in with America Outdoors Radio. I'm John Cruz. We are broadcasting from the Bill Cody Dude Ranch. It's about a half an hour west of Cody, Wyoming, and it's absolutely beautiful here. We're getting ready to go on a trail ride, and this is a great place. If you are into horses, if you're just into some ecotourism and a beautiful place to spend some time among the woods and the mountains, this is definitely the place for you. And with us here to tell you about not this place, but some of the fishing, hunting, and shooting opportunities in this region is Katrina Southern. She is the marketing director for Visit Cody Yellowstone. Katrina, welcome to the show.
1: Well, thank you. I'm so excited to be here today.
0: So we've been focusing a lot on other tourism activities around Cody, and goodness knows there's a lot to do here at the Gateway to Yellowstone National Park, but I definitely want to talk about fishing and hunting. When we were driving here, we were driving along the Shoshone River, a little bit muddy today because of heavy rains, but it sure looks like a good trout stream to me.
1: Oh, I mean, you can find some of the world-class fly fishing here in the area, and real fishing, and for that matter. You have the Buffalo Bill Reservoir, which is full of cutthroat trout, walleye, and other forms of brown trout and things like that, as well as the rivers here are just amazing. Not only are you encompassed by 360-degree mountain views, but, I mean, the fishing is just incredible. We also have a little further north, we have the Beartooth Mountains, and fishing up there is, quite frankly, stunning as well.
0: Well, I know Buffalo Bill Reservoir is definitely a favorite of an acquaintance of mine who just happens to be one of the iconic outdoor writers living in the 21st century. That would be Jim Zumbo, who calls Cody, Wyoming home, longtime writer for Outdoor Life magazine. He loves fishing Buffalo Bill Reservoir, and as I was passing on the way here, there's a lot of access, especially at Buffalo Bill State Park.
1: Oh, yeah. I mean, we have two boat ramps, one on North Fork and South Fork. I know me and my husband are out there every weekend with a fishing reel in hand. And not only that, but if you're into sailing, there's some areas for sailing as well. Lots of water sports, kayaking, that type of thing.
0: Well, folks, if you want to find out more about fly fishing around here and other fishing, there's definitely a couple fly shops in the area. One is located between Cody and here, where we're at right now. The other one is located in downtown Cody. That would be North Fork Anglers, so just drop on in. They'll go ahead and give you the latest fishing report and hook you up with the flies you need for success. Let's turn our attention to hunting. When people think of Wyoming, they think big game hunting. They think about hunting for bear, for pronghorn, for deer. You certainly have a lot of all the above, and elk as well.
1: Oh, yeah. This is prime hunting country. We're, once again, out every season looking for bulls or game and pronghorn. Really just incredible. We joke that if you have the chance to get a pronghorn tag, it's getting a little bit tougher and tougher every time. But, I mean, hunting's great. We joke if you're not, I don't know if I'm allowed to say this, but if you don't have a pronghorn in the bed of your truck by 10 a.m. and then you have a beer in your hand, you know, you're doing something wrong.
0: I love it. I love that. Well, the hunting's certainly good out here in western Wyoming, that's to be sure. But you're right about the fact it's not like you can just come out here and purchase an over-the-counter tag, especially as a non-resident. You need to get a tag in advance, and the application period starts very early for some of these species. So go to the Wyoming Game and Fish website. Just Google Wyoming Game and Fish. You'll find all the steps you need to apply for tags. But an easier way to do it, to make sure that you get a tag, is to work through an outfitter, isn't it?
1: Oh, yeah. And we have plenty of outfitters around here. Some of the ranches turn into outfitters during the off season. And, I mean, they'll be your guides. Some of them cook for you in the backcountry. I mean, they know their way around the area.
0: Well, if you're looking for that ultimate big game hunting experience, Wyoming definitely delivers. Again, whether you're after mule deer, whether you're after black bear, whether you're after pronghorn, or whether you're after Rocky Mountain elk, it's all waiting for you here in Wyoming. And if you're not a hunter, it's here to see as well. And throwing grizzly bears, too, and all sorts of other wildlife. That's the beauty of being a gateway to community to Yellowstone, world-class wildlife watching.
1: Oh, yeah. I mean, this North Fork Highway that we're on right now, you'll see more bears than you do in Yellowstone. It's incredible. I mean, wolves come up to the side of the road especially in winter and the off season after the gate closes to Yellowstone. I mean, this is a dead end highway where animal crossing is everywhere. Great for photographers as well.
0: Oh, I believe it. And, you know, if you're wondering how prevalent the bears are out here, folks, let's put it this way. A little teeny bird called Wapiti that we passed on the way here from Cody. And it's a little school. It's got like maybe anywhere between 16 and 23 students. And there's a big, big fence around it. Why was that fence built?
1: Well, to keep out bears. To keep the children in and the bears out.
0: Yeah, a lot of you listening in urban areas, you're worried about perverts, you know, preying on your kids. Out here, you got to worry about bears in Wyoming. And yes, they're perfectly safe behind the fence, so don't worry about that. Last but not least, you've got a brand new shooting facility that's opening up near town, don't you?
1: So this facility is going to be absolutely world class. You're going to have an event center between that can hold between 500 and 800 people. And we're going to have world class skeet ranges, archery. We'll have long range shooting where you can shoot out to a mile and a half, 2 miles. We'll have different tactical training. I mean, you name it, we'll have it.
0: And what is the name of the shooting complex?
1: The Wyoming State Shooting Complex. So we're still in building phases. We hope to be open by the end of next year. That's give or take. We're still in the development stages, and we all know how construction goes.
0: Absolutely. But boy, this is exciting. If you're wondering why Cody, Wyoming, especially with long-range shooting, I'll give you one word. Gunworks, very well-known long-range shooting rifle manufacturer that just happens to call Cody, Wyoming home. This is a great place for long-range shooting, for archery, for skeet shooting, for trap shooting, for all of the above. And I'm guessing there's going to be quite a few competitions held here, too.
1: Oh, yeah. The goal is at least 12 events per year. And just myself being in the outdoor industry, I mean, let's look at everything around. We only have like a couple of great ranges here and there, but Wyoming really saw an opportunity to expand that. And we're a gun-friendly state who really wants to hold that tradition and pass down generations on how to operate firearms and just continue that momentum so firearms and archery doesn't die out.
0: Bottom line, folks, whether you fish, whether you hunt, whether you shoot, Cody, Wyoming is a place you want to be. Find out more by going to the website for the Tourism Bureau here. You'll find it at CodyYellowstone.org. That's CodyYellowstone.org. Katrina, thanks for sharing all of this with us today on America Outdoors Radio.
1: Thank you.

0: This portion of the show is brought to you by our friends at Henry Repeating Arms. 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
5: Cloud cover thickens up as we move through our Saturday, warming up to highs in the lower 80s this afternoon. Scattered showers are expected to slide in this evening, with a low overnight in the mid-60s. Rain is likely to carry over into Sunday. It'll be at its heaviest and most widespread in the morning, with highs in the mid-80s. It becomes hotter on Monday and Tuesday, temperatures stretching up to about 90 degrees. Unsettled next week with several chances for rain and storms. Tracking Southwest Michigan's weather, I'm Storm 28 meteorologist Scott Larson.

0: Next, we are going to take you to the Bill Cody Ranch. It's located between Cody and Yellowstone National Park. And if you're looking for that real Western experience where you can get on a horse and ride it for a few hours in a beautiful setting, this is definitely the place for you. With us here to tell you more about the Bill Cody Ranch is John Jelks. And John, this is a family-owned ranch. How long has the Bill Cody Ranch been in your family?
1: About 10 years now.
0: So you're the first generation running it?
1: I am, yes. Well, I went into business with my parents, so kind of like a family, wanted to move out west.
0: Well, I love it. Where was home before this?
1: Arkansas.
0: Well, that's quite the change going from Arkansas to Cody, Wyoming. All right. I had all sorts of other questions that you're taking me down the rabbit hole here. How did you end up buying a guest ranch / dude ranch here in Cody, Wyoming? You must love horses.
1: I do. I mean, I grew up on a farm back home in Arkansas and really just riding for fun. I never, you know, had a job with horses or anything. I'm looking for a fun summer job, and my parents had actually stayed here at the ranch as guests in 2015. So looking for a fun summer job in between college semesters, and my dad suggested, he said, why don't you just apply to Bill Cody Ranch? You know, we stayed there last year. There's college-age kids. You know, it looked like a great opportunity. And I did, and he called me the next day and wasn't planning on coming back for a second season. And I talked to my dad, and I was like, I'd really like to just finish college and not go back. And he said, well, just go back if that's what you want to do. And then just came back for another year and ended up buying it from him. So been here 11 years now.
0: That is an amazing story. By the way, we got John's two dogs here. What kind of dogs are these besides dogs that love to play with each other?
1: Australian Shepherd. That's in here. He came when I first bought the ranch, and Millie is new this year, so learning the ropes.
0: Absolutely. They're a lot of fun to have around, that's for sure. So you're driving to Yellowstone from Cody. You take a left up this gravel road. You come to this beautiful setting where you have a restaurant. You've got a bar. You've got several cabins for folks to stay in. And again, you've got the horse rides, and you got wranglers to help you out with that. Question, is this a guest ranch or is this a dude ranch? And what's the difference between the two?
1: So we are set up as a guest ranch. Unlike dude ranches, we are kind of more a la carte, if you will. Our smaller cabins are available to rent, you know, on a nightly basis. Our larger cabins have a two-night minimum, whereas a dude ranch, you typically come in like a Sunday and then you leave like a Friday or like a set schedule. You'll have set schedules into Yellowstone as well as set riding schedules and rafting. And we kind of, we work with a rafting company as well as fly fishing in town. So we do on-site horseback riding, but any other kind of activity, we can set you up right here at the ranch. But you can stay with us as little or as much as you want and ride as little as much as you want. And same with the restaurant. We're open to the public, you know, in all aspects, really.
0: I love that. I love the fact that it is a la carte, like you said, and you can literally make your own vacation. So you don't have to come here and ride a horse. So, folks, I would recommend that you do. And I want to talk about the trail rides you have to offer. We went on a great one today. It was the Clock Tower route, and we went way up on a ridgeline. We got a view of this rock formation in the distance that, yeah, it looks just like Big Ben in London. And our wranglers were fantastic. The horses were great. Had a wonderful lunch along the way. And I'll tell you what, folks, after being on horseback for a couple of hours, fire-grilled hamburgers, or I should say cheeseburgers in this case, never tasted so good. It's a fun little trip. How many other trips do you have to offer?
1: So we do scheduled 1 hour, 2 hour, 4 hour, and 6 hour daily. The 4 hours, which is our half day, really, in the 4 or 6 hours, the all day, they both include a grilled lunch on the trail like you had. But we trailer all the way up to the east gate of Yellowstone. So, you know, we run any trails here in the Shoshone National Forest. And we're also right here next to campground. So people call all the time, you know, at campgrounds. So unlike a dude ranch, you know, we don't have places for campers, but we can recommend campgrounds near us.
0: And the great thing, like you mentioned, is the fact you don't have to stay here to book one of these rides. You can just book a ride, and if you're staying somewhere else in Cody, just show up and enjoy the adventure.
1: Yeah, absolutely.
0: Let's talk about your restaurant. Let's talk about the little bar here. I love it. It's very cozy. I'm guessing we're talking Western fare?
1: It is, yes. Yeah, mostly just typical American, you know, hearty, really good steaks, homemade cheesecake, and that sort of thing for dinner, and then really hearty breakfast with pancakes, omelets, and fruit, and everything else.
0: All right, so you've got this great Western fare. Got to ask about the bar. You know, a lot of bars have their own special. What is the number one drink that people order here at your little bar?
1: Hands down, the Huckleberry Margarita.
0: Really? And is that just something that people associate with the Bill Cody Ranch?
1: It is. It's like the locals, they really navigate towards it as well as tourists. You know, a lot of tourists come out here and they don't know the Huckleberry aspect of things, and you get the ice cream and the margarita, and a lot of people never heard of that. So it's really intriguing.
0: Just another reason to come out here, folks. The Huckleberry Margarita, it sounds absolutely delicious. Let's talk about the cabins you have. You got two sizes. And again, I love the location. You know, you're surrounded by hills. You've got lodgepole pine. You've got some sagebrush up in the hills around you. These great rock formations. Very peaceful up here. The cabins, are there one-bedroom cabins and two-bedroom cabins?
1: Yes. Yeah, we have anywhere one-bedroom to two-bedroom. And then we have a couple with a full kitchen, you know, anything you might need.
0: So most of your guests, are they coming here and basically saying, I want to visit Yellowstone, I want to experience these Western outdoor adventures? Do they book like for a week and then like, I want to go on a trail ride 1 or 2 days? Can you help us with a fly fishing trip? Can you help us a rafting trip? Is that like a typical trip that people are booking?
1: It is, yeah. I mean, we get a lot of, you know, one-nighters or two-nighters, and they try to fit everything in. They'll come in for one night and do our evening 2-hour sunset ride, order food for after the ride, and then eat breakfast with us, and then they're on their way back to Yellowstone. Or we'll have people that come, and then they'll ride like on a Monday, do a half-day ride with lunch, and then go to the rodeo. The next day will be a break with the park. It's only, you know, 25 minutes to the park. And then a different trail on Wednesday, you know, or something like that. So I would say our average night's 3 to 4 nights, but, you know, it can range anywhere from a week to 14 days.
0: I love it. The dogs are back, at least temporarily. It looks like they're going to wander off again. You know, they're not real vocal, but they sure are playful. I love these dogs.
1: Oh, yeah. They make a lot of reviews, a lot of pictures online. Stetson here, he'll bark at you when you enter, but he just likes to say hello, and then it's all smiles from there.
0: Got to give you a hand when it comes to your staff. Very friendly, very enthusiastic, very knowledgeable. They know their stuff. Can't say enough about the customer service, and just the whole experience has been just top-notch from the time I got here right up to this very moment.
1: Yeah, no, that's been great, and that's truly the hardest thing. We have, you know, average 3 or 4 returners, but a staff of 18 to 20. And a lot of college kids, you know, they're not here all summer. And then we get, you know, people from all over the country to work. Sure, we really lucked out, and we got a good crew.
0: So. Oh, you certainly did. I can definitely tell that. One thing folks ought to know is, as much as people are thinking, man, I want to come here in September and October, that doesn't work. Your operating days are fairly limited, aren't they?
1: We are, yeah. We kind of revolve around Yellowstone Park, so they kind of start opening when the weather's still iffy. So we open when the weather's a little bit more stable, kind of the second week of May, full steam, and then through the end of September.
0: And folks, I got to tell you, May is a great time to visit, though the weather can be iffy. But September, I can tell you from personal experience, having been to Yellowstone in September, it is prime time. And I'll tell you why. All the kids are back in school. So you've got all the kids and the families out of the way, and you can get out there. And wildlife is very abundant during the month of September. The leaves are changing. You get so many aspens out here, and you get to see the changing aspens as they go from green to gold. It's just beautiful out here. But, you know, it's beautiful any time of year. I guess folks should make plans now to visit next summer. What's the website they should go to?
1: BillCodyRanch.com.
0: 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John, thanks for a great day in the saddle, and I wish you much success.
1: Absolutely. Thank you.
0: And now let's leave the state of Wyoming for a moment and share one of my favorite segments.
2: Let's break out another record.
0: From the Associated Press in Western Massachusetts News, we learn that a 1,260-pound blue marlin caught off the coast of Massachusetts may be the East Coast's largest catch of this species ever. Damon Sacco, captain of the charter boat Castafari, was fishing Atlantis Canyon on this August day, an underwater canyon on the edge of the continental shelf about 100 miles off Cape Cod. His client, Walter Chapman, hooked into something big, so big that the captain, Sacco, thought it was a really big shark at first. But then
3: he realized that it was too big to be a marlin and the nose was too pointed. They got the massive billfish in and it measured more than 11 feet long. And even though it weighed 1,260 pounds, it was still 142 pounds shy of the world record for an Atlantic blue marlin caught off the coast of Brazil in 1992. Having said that, this marlin is as big as anybody can remember ever being caught off the east coast of the United States and is certainly the catch of a lifetime. What'd they do with the fish? Well, Chapman said the meat of the fish was divided among about a dozen people, and he's currently looking up recipes for what to do with it. Chapman quipped, "I wasn't going to eat a 1,200-pound fish all by myself. I would say not." To the crew of the Castafari and to Walter Chapman, I've got to say, way to go. That is a whopper of a fish story.
2: Congratulations on your new record.
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0: Welcome back. We are broadcasting from Wyoming, the Bighorn National Recreation Area. It's a place not a lot of folks go, and that's a shame because there's a lot to see here. There's some spectacular views. There's bighorn sheep. There's other wildlife, too, and there's wild horses. With us here to tell you about all the things you can see on a guided trip is Rod Tripp. He is the owner of Grubstake Expeditions. Rod, welcome to the show.
1: Thank you, John. Great to be here.
0: So yesterday, one of your associates, Mike, who just happened to be a 30-year veteran, the Bureau of Land Management, with lots of experience with wild horses, took us out for a great day. And the Bighorn National Recreation Area is basically north and east of Cody, Wyoming. Easy drive, but it's absolutely spectacular, and there's nobody there. I can't believe how few people we saw in the middle of summer in this really scenic area.
1: Oh yeah, it's a hidden gem. It's kind of like, I call it like a mini Grand Canyon. Beautiful place.
0: Oh, it certainly is. And folks, if you go to this area, you know, you've got Bighorn Reservoir, and below that you've got the Bighorn River, which is a great, great tailwater fishery for trout. A lot of fly fishing guys out of Sheridan and other places really like to target this area because the trout fishing is so darn good. But as for the reservoir itself, there's certainly fish to be had in there, and there was definitely a few places where you can launch a boat and go fishing, but you're not fishing for trout so much in the reservoir, are you?
1: Well, no, there is trout, but typically in the summertime, they're deep. They're along the thermocline. It's more of a warm water fishery, smallmouth bass. They have sauger. Catfish is popular, perch. There is a cold water fishery there. It's just hard to catch those guys in the summertime.
0: Sauger, definitely a cousin to the walleye. Do you have walleye in there as well?
1: Yes, we do.
0: And I'll tell you what, folks, if you've never had walleye, you are missing out. It is probably the best-tasting whitefish you're going to get out of freshwater in North America, that's for sure. So let's talk about the Bighorn National Recreation Area. Just how big is it? It's really a unique part of northern Wyoming and southern Montana.
1: Yeah, I don't have an exact acreage. It's kind of spread out. It's long and narrow along the Yellowtail or Bighorn Reservoir, but there's a lot of different things to do there. Historically, there's several different homesteads to explore. There's the wildlife, the canyon, the view from some of those canyon walls is just spectacular.
0: It's really hard to beat the view from the Devil's Canyon overlook. Again, I've seen a lot of canyons in my lifetime. I've been around a while, folks. And I think the view of the Bighorn Canyon from the Devil's Canyon overlook got to be in the top 10. Absolutely spectacular. And there was like maybe two other people there besides our group. That was it.
1: Was Mike doing the echo off the walls yelling down in the canyon?
0: Well, he did. And I'm going to ask you this question. He didn't know the answer. Bruce Springsteen, are you a fan?
1: Yes.
0: So he came out a couple of years ago with a new album called Western Skies, and he's got a track called Wild Horses, and there's verses in there that make me think it happened around the Bighorn National Recreation Area, because he's talking as the singer about rounding up horses along the Montana line for the BLM. And he talks about yelling his girlfriend's name into the canyon, and the canyon throws it back. Yeah. And I couldn't help but think when Mike said that, I wonder if whoever wrote this song was writing about this exact place.
1: That's probably it. I got to Google that when I get home. But there's another spot. I don't know if Mike took you there, but there's one spot that has three echoes. So you yell into the canyon, and it comes back at you three different times. Pretty cool.
0: That is super cool. What else is cool is the geological formations. Really interesting what you have there. Lots of red oxidized earth. You've got also a really unique sort of clay that is almost like a concrete liner. Bentonite or something
1: that? Yeah, the bentonite. Yeah. So the bentonite is actually old volcanic ash. And bentonite's mined there, and it's used for a lot of different products from Hershey bars to lipstick. And they use it for lining irrigation ditches and ponds. It's a clay that expands and will actually seal up the bottom of a pond, for example.
0: Well, I'd never seen it before, but there's actually bentonite mines up in this area. And again, the geology valley's really interesting up here. It's very remote country. It's really cool to look at, and it's definitely got wildlife. And one species we definitely saw in abundance and up close, bighorn sheep, huge bighorn sheep herd there, and they don't care about you in a car or a truck at all.
1: Yeah, you can get pretty close to the bighorns. And then when you're down on the reservoir in a boat going up through the canyon, sometimes those bighorns are right on the shore of the reservoir.
0: Something else I want to talk about that you can see here, and this is the first time I've seen them, wild horses. Getting back to that Bruce Springsteen song there, there's actually herds of wild horses in this area, aren't there?
1: Yeah, there's several different herds. There in the Bighorn Canyon, that's the Pryor Mountain herd. We also have the McCullough Peaks herd. It's really good viewing there, especially because sometimes those horses are right on the side of the road. Oftentimes when you're in McCullough Peaks, you can't get that close to them. But there in the Bighorn Canyon, they'll be right on the side of the road with their baby foals. It's pretty spectacular viewing.
0: You know, one thing Mike told us I thought was really interesting was the lineage of some of these wild horses. So this Pryor Mountain herd, it stands at a healthy herd range of about 150 to 180 horses, and the lineage goes all the way back to the very first horses that the Spanish brought to North America. And I guess they look a little bit different than a lot of horses.
1: Well, the old Spanish bloodline, I actually owned a Mustang that had the markings of those old Spanish bloodlines. So they'll have it's called a dorsal stripe down the backbone. And then on their front legs especially, they'll have stripes, black stripes on their forelegs. And that indicates old Spanish bloodline. Typically, they're a shorter, stockier horse. Because remember, when the Spanish came over here, they put those horses on ships, so you couldn't have a big old draft horse on some of those small ships that the Spaniards came over on.
0: Let's talk a little bit more about wild horses. Again, really unique. It's something you find out here in the West and in wild areas of the West. These horses have never been ridden. They've lived their whole life wild. But you have to manage the herd so they don't become overpopulated, because if they become overpopulated, they overgraze the land. And if they overgraze the land, that's not good for them. It's not good for cattle. It's not good for anybody. So there's a couple of ways they manage the herds. And I understand one of them is to round up the horses and actually sterilize the female horses.
1: Yeah, they round them up, and sometimes they'll pull some horses off the range. Sometimes they'll give the mares, the females, a contraceptive so they can't have foals. And some of the management is getting more towards not rounding them up and then just trying to give them that contraceptive in the field so the horses don't have to go through the stress of a roundup.
0: I also know that some of these horses are put up for adoption. Now, I've heard horror stories from animal rights groups about these wild horses being sold and going right into glue factories. Mike, who worked for the BLM, says nothing could be further from the truth. What happens to these horses that are auctioned off?
1: Well, there's rules about ownership to try and eliminate that meat packer that's coming to buy horses. I believe you have to own it for 1 year, and then after that point, you can sell it. But these horses make really good horses, especially if you're a trainer that knows what you're doing. Now, granted, you're getting a wild animal, so you got to kind of know what you're doing. But these horses are used to being with other animals, so they're very social. And so if you can get that animal to imprint on you, it is a crazy relationship. And that animal, I've had the mare that I owned, if I got unseated, she would move back under me to get me back in my seat. Now, most of the horses I've had are happy that I'm unseated, because next thing, I'm going to be on the ground, and they're running off. Not with that mare that I had that was a Mustang.
0: Well, there you go, folks. If you want to find out more about exploring Bighorn Canyon National Recreation Area, administered by the National Park Service, just Google Bighorn Canyon National Recreation Area. It's a great visitor center that even has a trout pond you can visit, too. Make plans to go to this remote part of the Wyoming-Montana line and see if you can see some wild horses. Maybe do some fishing, check out the majestic views, do some hiking. There's a lot to do. There's a lot to see. And if you want some help in terms of exploring this, check out Grubstake Expeditions out of Cody, Wyoming. 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You'll be going along in a van, so it's not a huge bus or anything like that. It's very intimate. It's absolutely wonderful. They provide a wonderful lunch for you, too. 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Rod, thanks for sharing this with us today on America Outdoors Radio.
1: You bet, John. It's great having you. Thanks a bunch.
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0: Race against time. I'm Roxanne Evans, Fox News. So rescue operations continue along the Nepal border after catastrophic flooding. Fox's Jeff Paul with details from London.
1: Authorities in Nepal warning locals to get back and turn around that a flood is coming. That's the reality on the ground as officials fear an already devastated region could get hit again. Recovery operations in both China and Nepal suspended for hours as lakes near Wednesday's glacier collapse get dangerously close to bursting. Rescues have since resumed, but teams are on high alert. In the aftermath of the landslide and flash floods, crews continue to pull survivors.
0: Officials say hundreds remain unaccounted for, including at least 90 Americans. A Massachusetts jury sent home for the weekend as the court awaits the verdict in the trial of Lindsay Clancy for the murder of her three children. Fox's Brian Yenis with details in Plymouth.
2: This jury is heading home for the weekend under strict orders not to discuss this case. After court, I asked defense attorney Kevin Reddington whether he thinks this jury should have been sequestered until reaching a verdict.
3: No, it takes them away from their family. They have lives too, you know. I mean, and I have no reason to believe that they don't listen to the judge and listen to his instructions.
2: The jury sent its first note today, less than an hour into deliberations, asking to see evidence. Two bags of prescription pill bottles found in the home and the bloody knife Lindsay Clancy used in her suicide attempt.
0: The Seneca Nation firing back at President Trump's Lake America order. Seneca Nation President Jay Conrad Seneca demanding the name change be reversed, calling it an attack on indigenous history and a violation of a 1794 treaty. 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
0: President Trump announces plans for a first-of-its-kind U.S. Space Academy. Fox's Jared Halperin from Washington.
16: Like West Point and the Naval, Air Force, and Coast Guard Academies, President Trump says the U.S. Space Academy will educate a new generation of service members.
17: It will serve both the United States Space Force as well as NASA and the civilian spaceflight industry, and it will attract, train, and graduate the very best of our nation.
16: The president signed an executive order to establish a new academy during a visit to the Johnson Space Center in Houston. A location for the new service academy has not been determined. The military has not established a new service academy since the Air Force Academy in 1954. In Washington, Jared Halpern, Fox News.
0: The Trump administration collaborating with private companies to expand reliable domestic energy. Fox's Christina Coleman.
18: Often called the holy grail of clean energy, nuclear fusion is emerging as a potential solution to power everything, including massive AI data centers.
19: If we just looked at scaling existing sources of energy, we won't be able to meet those demands.
18: Even though critics say the nuclear fusion process is too costly and time-consuming, investments in fusion startups jumped 69% from 2025, raising nearly $4.5 billion since last July, according to the Fusion Industry Association. California-based Pacific Fusion broke ground this week on a $1 billion research and manufacturing facility in Albuquerque, with a goal of creating more energy than it consumes by 2030.
0: Well, experts say public-private relationships are vital to energy operations when working domestically. A new legal setback for President Trump. A federal judge rejected his latest attempt to erase his New York hush money conviction, ruling the case belongs in state court. He was convicted on 34 felony counts of falsifying business records. I'm Roxanne Evans. This is Fox News.

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1: Corwell Health will be building an 11-story, $1.3 billion hospital tower in downtown Grand Rapids. 780,000-square-foot facility will have 17 operating rooms, 180 private patient rooms, a new emergency department, and a hyperbaric chamber. Corwell Health West Michigan President Dr. Josh Koistra says Butterworth Hospital has outgrown the facility space. They've consistently been over 90% occupied over the past year. He says the expansion is needed to be able to continue, quote, to deliver exceptional care as the only level one trauma center in West Michigan, unquote. Grand Rapids Fire Department says three firefighters injured when they were battling the flames at LaGrave Avenue Christian Reformed Church. Fire started around 11 p.m. Wednesday. Crews were at the scene until Thursday afternoon. Flames didn't get extinguished until around 3:30 p.m. The three firefighters have returned to duty. Michael Arney, WKZO News.
2: Cloud cover thickens up as we move through our Saturday, warming up to highs in the lower 80s this afternoon. Scattered showers are expected to slide in this evening, with a low overnight in the mid-60s. Rain is likely to carry over into Sunday. It'll be at its heaviest and most widespread in the morning, with highs in the mid-80s. It becomes hotter on Monday and Tuesday, temperatures stretching up to about 90 degrees. Unsettled next week with several chances for rain and storms. Tracking Southwest Michigan's weather, I'm Storm Team Meteorologist Scott Larson.
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5: 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And if you take a look at like the independents in Michigan, which we have a large number of, look, we are the home of the Reagan Democrat.
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6: Don't eat a turd. Well, at its core, the movement aims to build a strong support system for dog owners while giving pets a safe, structured environment to socialize and make new friends. The walks are designed to fight the isolation often felt in major metropolitan areas, allowing like-minded animal lovers to establish genuine, long-lasting friendships. While the events are branded around dog moms, the organizers emphasize a highly inclusive environment where dog dads and full families are equally welcome to join the pack. To keep the events engaging, the destinations change constantly, taking participants on pet-friendly tours of South Florida's best venues. The group helps local residents discover dog-friendly businesses, routing their walks through outdoor parks, artisan festivals, and local eateries. When the summer heat or the humidity peaks, the movement adapts by moving the events inside in air-conditioned, pet-friendly spaces like malls. These walks have evolved from casual get-togethers into highly anticipated community experiences, complete with local vendor pop-ups, custom merch, and goodie bags. Sponsors frequently participate and join the walks to hand out treats, samples, and more, while dogs show up sporting official group bandanas. By blending pet exercise, local business promotion, and human networking, the Dog Mom Walk has established itself as a staple of modern pet culture. So why don't you get more involved with your canine community? Consider working with a group of women and starting a dog walk movement where you live. Let me know how it goes, and if you need advice, you can always reach me at team@thepetbuzz.com. Now it's time for the show rundown for the best in pet talk radio. This week on the Pet Buzz, I'm talking about
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6: And whether our pets are high-flying agility athletes or senior companions navigating the family living room, Maintaining their strength and mobility is core to a long, happy canine life. Today, we are diving deep into the rapidly growing field of veterinary sports medicine with a true pioneer in animal movement, Dr. Kelly Fishman. As the founder of Strut Animal Mobility Specialist and a leading expert in veterinary rehabilitation and integrative care, Dr. Fishman specializes in cutting through the wellness hype to provide science-backed strategies that keep dogs and cats moving comfortably at every stage of life. Dr. Fishman, welcome to the conversation. Let's start by discussing how pet parents can catch subtle changes in animal mobility long before a limp or injury becomes obvious. Let's start with a little bit of sexy and what's hot right now in your area of veterinary medicine. What about AI?
8: AI, I cannot wait to see where AI goes in helping us rehab veterinarians do early diagnosis of pain and mobility issues. So Charlotte, I don't know if you know, but there already is an AI-powered pain detection tool for cats based off the feline grimace scale. I don't use it a lot because I deal mostly with senior cats with arthritis as a rehab veterinarian, but that's something that pet parents can use right away on their smartphone to help monitor pain in kitties. Now, dogs are a little bit harder. And I know the team at NC State is looking into wearables. So putting a collar on your dog and trying to detect how their gait is changing. And that could be something, a gait change or a limp because of pain. And they've showed some early information that might be pretty accurate in helping pet parents diagnose pain.
6: Okay. So one of the things I know that we're all looking at these days, and it seems like every 6 months they're changing and redefining and trying to improve, is we can't forget about wearable technology. What's your perspective on pet owners using wearable active trackers to monitor recovery? And do these devices provide clinically useful data for sports medicine?
8: So I encourage my pet parents, if they're willing to make the investment, because it can be pretty pricey. And then there's also upsells, like, is it tracking how long your dog is walking with GPS? So it can be pretty expensive. But what I tell them is I love them as a baseline. So before your dog has surgery, even during a time of transitioning from a pain med to not being on the pain medication. So we're just trying to see, is my dog really painful? What are their mobility levels? We can use those trackers to get a baseline. And then we know, are they improving? Are they walking longer? Are they sleeping more? Because that's one of the things that these wearables can detect. And then they could use that information to help decide how my dog is responding to treatment or to pain medication. So that's something that a pet parent can look at and they could say, wow, he's sleeping so much better. Let's take him off that pain medication. And is my dog continuing to sleep better? So I'm happy with his current pain status.
6: Well, if you have just joined me, I'm so excited. I'm talking with Dr. Kelly Fishman when we're talking about canine sports and how it affects a dog's body. So what are some of the most common soft tissue or joint injuries that competitive agility or working dogs face today that pet parents should watch out for?
8: So we actually have some stats. So we know that they get a lot of shoulder tendon issues. Also not surprising because, first of all, dogs are front wheel drive. They put most of their weight on their front end compared to their hind end. And then we put them into dog sports like agility and fly ball that are really traumatic to the front end. They're jumping down from A-frames. They're going to the box turn and when they do fly ball. So those types of things really put more strain on the tendons in the wrist and in the shoulders. And then the third is actually in the hind end, and that's the iliopsoas. That is a hip flexor. So that one is a known injury when dogs miss a jump and they hit the bar. That's a real concern for an iliopsoas injury.
6: Wow. Okay, let's spend a little time in our interview discussing preventative care and integrative treatments. So you have a prehab approach. You advocate healthier for proactive care. What does a baseline conditioning and injury prevention routine look like for an active dog? He doesn't have to be an agility dog. He just has to be a dog who's out and about getting a nice walk every day.
8: Yeah. And so I love this question because dogs love exercise. They were built to constantly move, especially Charlotte, are dogs that are meant to really be working. So perhaps like your little Maltese or your Chihuahuas, fine doing a 20-minute walk and spending most of their days underneath your desk, relaxing. But our large breed working dogs, they need to have a lot of exercise. So what I tell pet parents to do is let's start a fitness program. And what that means is we're going to lead your dog through exercises. And why? Well, because they're going to engage mentally. It's going to be stimulating for them. And then we're going to build muscle to help support their body. So it's a healthy way of getting their energy out. So you have to do certain strengthening exercises like plank. For my agility dogs, I do shoulder stabilization exercises like push-ups. You could do things like squats and plyometrics, which means jumping to build cardiovascular endurance. So that's an example of a pre-rehab fitness program that I would put my canine athletes on and then my healthy adult large breed dogs that are bored out of their mind.
6: Hey, we need to take a commercial break. And when we return, Dr. Kelly Fishman and I will finish our conversation about sports medicine and rehabilitation. In segment two, we'll also be discussing celebrity pet buzz and pet money matters.
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0: Hello, my name is Maria Hawk. I am the volunteer coordinator at Wings of Hope Hospice. 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It provides great comfort to the family and the patient, and I know it makes the volunteers feel good as well.
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4: Do you have the need to feed? Enjoy our tasty morsel in the celebrity pet dish. The Queen is dead. The Queen of Country Music, Dolly Parton, passed away on Tuesday, August 25th. Of course, I will remember her most for her belief that her dog was her lifesaver. At a significant moment in her life, she believed that Popeye coming to her was an immediate act of God.
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6: It's Obsession.
7: Aren't they cute?
4: What we see in our dogs, and particularly in dark times, Dolly saw too. She saw loyalty, companionship, and love of God. Turns out her dog Popeye, a Boston Terrier, owned by Dolly Parton in the 1980s, famously saved her life during a dark moment of deep depression and heartbreak. In interviews and in her memoirs, Dolly on Dolly, she said that she was dealing with an intense personal heartbreak, exhaustion, and career stress when she sat upstairs in her bedroom and looked at a gun kept in her nightstand drawer. Just as she picked up the gun, Popeye came running up the stairs and jumped on the bed, startling her and snapping her back into reality. Parton later reflected that the unexpected interruption felt like a sign, noting that God is dog spelled backwards, and that her little dog might have been the exact intervention she needed at that moment.
3: Time for your medication, Hammy. Let me get the SimPill to make sure you take the meds. With SimPill, you can't dislodge the meds from the oral gel admitted from the top of the device. Well, there's chicken, beef, or peanut butter. How about we use the peanut butter today? Okay. Hammy, sit. Now start licking. What a treat.
4: Well, we're back with Dr. Kelly Fishman. She's amazing. So recently, we have seen more practitioners take a muscle-first paradigm. So why is shifting the clinical focus toward the fascia, the tendons, and muscle health so critical for joint stability compared to traditional bone-centric treatments?
8: So first of all, traditional bone-centric treatments, if your dog has arthritis or has an ACL tear, that would actually be a total knee replacement or a total hip replacement. That's something that is really not on the table for most animals. So we have to look outside the joint because we could only do so much repair. And why is it a good thing to start looking at the fascia? The fascia is this layer of tissue that's between the muscle and the skin. And I, as a rehab practitioner or as a massage therapist, can also do this, is to manipulate the fascia. And a dog that comes into my appointment comes in really tight and hunched, and then after myofascial treatment, walks out with more mobility, better posture, and less pain. But I don't want to forget muscle, because we need to have strong muscles in a dog that has hip issues in their hind end to support the joint. We also know that dogs that have strong muscles are going to move more because they have the strength to keep going on longer walks, the strength to jump into the car. And some other things about muscle health is that it almost acts as a natural anti-inflammatory. So if you have an inflamed joint, it actually can release the body's own natural anti-inflammatory compounds to help reduce inflammation and pain in the joint. So that's very important. And there's been a couple of studies that have shown that we could feed something from a fertilized egg yolk, which is called fortitropin, and that helps to prevent some of the muscle loss that happens after injury in animals, or potentially even as animals are aging and they lose muscle because they're aging.
4: So with so many canine athletes and larger dogs having similar problems, do we have a specific supplement routine for them as a preventative?
8: Yeah, absolutely. And here's what I tell pet parents. I would start early. Early, what does that mean? I would start right after they are a puppy and they transition to an adult. And the three things I do, and two are supplements, and then the first one is weight control, which is one of the most important things to do. But joint supplements. What is the best supplements for arthritis prevention? And arthritis being the most common cause of pain and mobility and decreased quality of life as dogs and cats age. It is omega-3 fatty acids or fish oil. So talk to your vet about that, because your dose for your Frenchie is going to be different than your dose for your Labrador. If pets don't love fish oil, you can try something like a green-lipped mussel. Mayo's Pet, which has that fortitropin in it that has been shown to build muscle after injury and in senior dogs as well, helps with mobility. They have a green-lipped mussel addition. So you could do a mussel plus joint support combo, which is very helpful. Now, the other thing that might be great is type 2 collagen. So type 2 collagen seems to be protective in younger active dogs for their joints. And then not forgetting muscle again, you need to help build muscle by feeding a high quality protein from an animal source, if possible. And then the other thing is feeding the Mayo's Pet. We know it helps prevent age-related mobility decline in senior dogs, and then also works to reduce some of the muscle loss that we see after certain surgeries, like the TPLO surgery to correct the ACL.
4: I want to talk to you about aquatic therapy. Do you recommend it? Do you do it at your practice?
8: So aquatic therapy means using water to help relieve some of the stress on the dog's body to get them to move better. And it could be something like a swim, something like an underwater treadmill, which I do use. Why the hydrotherapy is great? Because that water is heated. Just being in the water, there's certain effects that are really good for the muscles and the joints. And then we could take that dog and we can start moving them. And now we understand that movement is incredibly important for older arthritic dogs.
4: Thank you so much for coming. Give us your website. What is it?
8: So it's Strut Animal. So a happy dog or a happy cat struts. So S-T-R-U-T, strutanimal.com. I have a YouTube, a Instagram, a Facebook, and a Substack.
4: 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Well, thanks again. 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
9: Cloud cover thickens up as we move through our Saturday, warming up to highs in the lower 80s this afternoon. Scattered showers are expected to slide in this evening, with a low overnight in the mid-60s. Rain is likely to carry over into Sunday. It'll be at its heaviest and most widespread in the morning, with highs in the mid-80s. It becomes hotter on Monday and Tuesday, temperatures stretching up to about 90 degrees. Unsettled next week with several chances for rain and storms. Tracking Southwest Michigan's weather, I'm Storm Team Meteorologist Scott Larson.
10: There's plenty of pets in the Sirius studio. My dogs Hammy Jones and Churchill love spending time with us. Let's kick off this segment with the I Like You of the Week. Need this.
11: That's the way it has to be, because that's the way I like it.
12: It's genius.
11: I like it.
13: Die for.
14: I like it.
10: The Need Orthopedic Bed is a premium vet-designed sleep system engineered specifically around how cats move, rest, and recover throughout every stage of life. Using a human-grade, high-density memory foam foundation, the bed features proprietary Ergo contour system with four smooth raised contours and a gentle central dip. This structure guides cats into an anatomically optimized resting position, evenly distributing their body weight, eliminating deep pressure points, and preventing the restless repositioning that disrupts restorative sleep. Tailored for an unheated all-season use, it pairs its therapeutic joint support with a low-entry 2.3-inch profile to ensure senior cats can sleep in and out effortlessly. The science-backed design recently achieved major industry recognition by winning two honors at the prestigious 2026 Pet Innovation Awards. Specifically, the non-heated model was named the Cat Health Innovation of the Year for its highly effective approach to addressing the interconnected physical challenges of feline aging. At the same time, its sister product, the heated version, captured the Senior Pet Mobility and Comfort Product of the Year award, solidifying Need Cats as a premier leader in global health. health and wellness innovation. Both beds feature a water-resistant core, a machine-washable plush outer cover, and a 2.3-inch low-profile entry, and are available in 20-inch and 25-inch sizes. They both completely replace the cheap collapsing polyfill materials found in traditional standard cat beds with structure that won't flatten over time. Consider the main differences. So, the therapeutic bed includes integrated Infratherm nano heating elements that maintain a cat's safe 103 to 104 warmth to actively soothe arthritis and joint pain. It also utilizes heat-activated herbal calming patches. The orthopedic bed is entirely non-heated, providing massive warmth by naturally retaining your cat's own body heat. Now, if you buy the orthopedic bed, it's fully upgradable. You can purchase a comparable heating cover and layer later during the winter months or as your cat ages. The therapeutic model is clinically tested for senior cats, arthritic felines, and managing mobility issues. The orthopedic model is designed as an all-season bed ideal for kittens, active adult cats, warm climates, or breeds that naturally run hot like Persians. Pet owners can purchase the award-winning bed directly through the Need Cats official store, with current pricing varying by size. The 20-inch variant is currently priced at $119 USD, discounted from its regular $159 USD retail price, while the large 25-inch variant is available for $149 USD, down from $199 USD. 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At the Pet Buzz, we love to answer your questions so that we can provide you with up-to-date information from industry specialists, ultimately helping pet owners make informed decisions for their pet's health, safety, and well-being.
12: Mail call.
13: Dear Charlotte, the Pet Buzz at my New York City dog park focuses on pet food recalls, pet travel safety regulations, and defensive pet healthcare strategies. All this in the dog park of all places? Can you provide me with some perspective on these topics? What do I need to know? Charlie, senior dog dad from the benches of the Union Square Dog Park, NYC.
14: You've got mail.
10: Dear Charlie Sr., I always loved the Union Square Dog Park. Great group of dog lovers there. Send my regards to the folks at Union Square. It's important to know that we need to pay attention to recent headlines across the country, which have put pet owners on high alert as to multiple high-profile pet food recalls reshaping how pet owners approach nutrition safety and pet health care. Within just the last few weeks, federal regulators and major brands have issued nationwide safety notices ranging from bacterial threats like salmonella contamination in specialty raw food diets to sudden voluntary actions by brands like Frome Family Foods over potential metal contamination in canned formulas. These rapid-fire events highlight how easily pathogens and foreign materials can slip into the supply chain, prompting many pet owners to abandon bulk and bag storage containers and keep their original packaging to quickly cross-examining lot numbers against FDA safety recall database. Frankly, it's best to keep the food in the bag in a storage container. Well, regarding this topic, and that's a Google alert on your pet food brand to keep abreast of manufacturing and other issues. Now, here's the next topic people are talking about a lot. New boundaries for interstate and international pet travel. Well, at the same time, traveling with a companion animal has become considerably more bureaucratic due to strict new regional biosecurity measures. The emergence of the New World screwworm cases in parts of the southern United States has triggered aggressive containment policies to prevent the parasitic pest from spreading further through domestic animal transit. For instance, the USDA APHIS regulations and reciprocal agreements mean that pet dogs crossing borders, such as traveling to or returning from Mexico, now require a formal screw-worm clearance certificate signed by an accredited veterinarian within a narrow 5-day window. Various state veterinary offices have implemented similar pre-movement health certificate checks, forcing families to meticulously plan road trips and multi-state moves well in advance to avoid quarantine delays. Well, regarding this topic, check your pet's vaccinations to make sure they're up to date. Get a health certificate from your veterinarian dated within 10 days of your departure. Now, for international travel, additional planning and healthcare requirements may be needed. So give yourself plenty of time to research the requirements for pets for your destination country as well as from the United States. When returning to the U.S. from abroad, your dog must meet all U.S. entry requirements upon return. And lastly, think about the collective shift toward proactive care. These simultaneous health and logistical hurdles are driving a cultural shift in the pet owner community from passive consumption to active defensive care management. Discussion boards and community groups are flooded with pet owners exchanging advice on how to do this and that. And also, they're bringing these topics to light so that pet parents are not reevaluating their immediate purchasing habits, but are also building a more resilient network that prioritizes transparency, rigorous testing, and strict compliance with animal health authorities. Well, regarding this topic, to screen independent food manufacturers and track shifting transit laws, look up State Department of Agricultural registries to confirm active processing permits and inspect product labels for direct contact details and batch codes. Stay updated on transportation rules by checking the Federal Motor Carrier Safety Administration database and local Department of Transportation sites, or subscribe to Logistics Association newsletters for simplified legal breakdowns. This is important stuff in our mailbag today, so we're going to carry this response into our final segment. Stay tuned. Time now for a hard commercial break. Also, up next are our features, Global Pet News, which has to do with tilapia skin to help pet burns. Our game day report, football season is just about to start. And our Tell Me Something Good, which focuses on a cat that takes place on an Ohio construction site.
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19: It's time to finish discussing the importance of paying attention to recent multiple high-profile pet food recalls, reshaping how pet owners approach nutrition safety and pet health care. Really, you want to make sure that whatever happens that can affect your pet, you keep up. So it's important with all of the news and with all of the recalls and all of the changing regulations, especially when it comes to dog food, that you spot early clinical signs of illness or parasitic infection. You want to monitor for general symptoms like low-grade fevers. You want to be persistent about noticing if your dog is fatigued or has a sudden loss of appetite. GI parasites typically cause distinct early warning signs, including chronic bloating, unexplained weight loss, stomach cramps, and prolonged diarrhea. So it's very important in these very crazy times to put a Google alert, as I said, on your pet food brand. But you also want to keep the pet food bag, that's the bag the food comes stored in, and then shove it in your pet food container, because it's important to have that batch and lot number off the pet food bag. You also want to look through the bag quickly, not with your hands, but take a scoop and look at it. Make sure the bag smells healthy. Make sure you seal it back up. You want to use some clips, 3 or 4 clips per bag, so the food content doesn't get stale or old or rancid. And if your pet isn't feeling well, make sure you're not going to give it a day. You're going to notice the behavior and take care if that means scheduling a vet visit or seeing how he's feeling. Give it 2 or 3 days, no more, before you get him to the vet. Let's discuss my global pet news picks for the week. Catch this news.
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19: Tilapia skin bandages are revolutionizing veterinary burn care by acting as an advanced biological substitute that dramatically accelerates the healing process. Developed from a technique originally used on human patients in Brazil, this pioneering treatment transfers vital collagen proteins directly to the animal's injured tissue. This fish skin matrix promotes faster cell attachment, triggers cell growth, and stimulates a massive increase in vascularization. For example, domestic pets like dogs and cats treated at centers like the VCA Valley Oak Veterinary Center have shown unprecedented recovery, growing healthy new skin over severe leg burns in as little as 5 days. Beyond rapid tissue regeneration, the fish skin provides immediate and profound pain relief for suffering animals. Traditional cloth, gauze, and ointments often fail on severe animal burns because they require agonizing daily changes that stress the animal and disrupt newly forming tissue. Sterilized tilapia skin, however, is exceptionally resilient, retains moisture, and can be left securely sutured onto a wound for up to 2 or 3 weeks at a time. Because the fish skin naturally adheres like a protective shield and eventually falls off its own like a scab, it shields exposed nerve endings, reduces the need for heavy pain medication, and minimizes human handling during crucial recovery periods. This unorthodox biological dressing has proven uniquely effective for wildlife caught in environmental disasters. Veterinarians at UC Davis first prove the concept on wild black bears and mountain lions whose paw pads were completely destroyed by intense California wildfires. Standard bandages are impractical for wild animals because they tend to chew or swallow the materials, leading to dangerous intestinal blockage. Tilapia skin solves this hurdle entirely because it's completely harmless and digestible if ingested. The stunning access of these wildlife trials has led to global field deployments, allowing international rescue networks to successfully treat burned jaguars, anteaters, and snakes across diverse habitats worldwide. The sterilization of tilapia skin is a rigorous multi-step medical process designed to eliminate all pathogens and the fish odor while fully preserving the delicate collagen proteins. Because standard heat sterilization, like autoclaving, would cook the skin and destroy its healing properties, scientists and veterinarians use a specialized combination of chemical cleaning, radiation, and cold preservation.
0: Are you ready for some football?
12: With football season starting in the next few weeks, many sports enthusiasts will be tailgating with friends and family, including their four-legged fur kids. According to the American Tailgating Association, bringing your animal with you to a tailgate can make for a very enjoyable experience. Here are a few tailgating tips to get you prepared. Tailgating with pets requires careful preparation to keep animals safe, hydrated, and comfortable amidst large crowds, loud noises, and unpredictable weather. The environment can be overwhelming for animals, making it essential to monitor their stress levels constantly. Watching for signs of distress, such as excessive panting, pacing, or a tucked tail, will help you determine if your pet needs a quiet break away from the festivities. A primary hazard at any tailgate is the abundance of food and equipment. Human treats like onions, grapes, cooked bones, fatty meats, and alcohol are highly toxic to pets and must be kept strictly out of reach. Additionally, you must set up a designated safe zone for your animal that is positioned far away from hot grills, sharp tools, heavy foot traffic, and moving vehicles to prevent accidental burns or injuries. To ensure a smooth game day, pack a dedicated pet utility kit alongside your own gear. This kit should include plenty of fresh water, portable bowls, a sturdy leash, waste bags, and a favorite toy or blanket to provide comfort. Bringing a pop-up canopy or umbrella is also crucial for creating shade, ensuring your pet stays cool and protected from the sun throughout the event. Most of all, be safe and have fun. Now, when is kickoff?
19: I love a good human interest story featuring pets and their people. What about you? Construction Kitty.
21: And that's like,
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23: News of the day got you down? 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
25: Tell me something good.
19: In late July 2026, Chase Guello, an operating supervisor for River Reach Construction in Barberton, Ohio, was working on a job site when he heard a faint, desperate cry. He traced the sound directly to a massive Komatsu excavator. Tucked precisely beneath the heavy machinery was a tiny, terrified orange kitten. Chase didn't hesitate. He carefully removed the excavator's heavy skid plate and helped the little kitten crawl safely out of the bottom of the machine. The crew immediately cleaned up the kitten and fed her. Though they originally intended to just rescue her, the entire construction team instantly fell in love and made a unanimous decision. She wasn't going anywhere. They named her Sue, short for Komatsu, and officially designate her as the company's new resident shop cat and mascot. The crew wasted no time giving Sue the full construction worker treatment. They custom made her a tiny safety vest and a tiny hard hat, making her the most spoiled and beloved member of the team. By August of 2026, Sue's story went completely viral on Instagram. The story spread so far that the heavy equipment manufacturer, Komatsu, actually caught wind of their tiny namesake. To celebrate the rescue, the company sent Sue her very own custom care package. Sue went from being a helpless stray trapped in heavy machinery to a landing and a secure full-time position surrounded by a whole crew of not only best friends, but best family members. Now that story about Komatsu, that's really something good. Well, did you hear the bells? That means it's time to wrap the show. But before we go, we want to give you a preview of next week's show. Next week on the Best in Pet Talk Radio, we're talking about the hoarding situation of the 36 border collies in Palm City, Florida. And of course, we need to thank this week's guest. Thank you so much, veterinarian Dr. Kelly Fishman. And now we must thank our sponsors. 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

0: People will need aid, with clean water being a major concern. President Trump continues to put economic pressure on Iran. Fox's Jonathan Hunt's in Tel Aviv.
1: Iran's supreme leader, the Ayatollah Mujtaba Khamenei, issued a statement calling on his officials to do everything they can to ease the harsh economic pressures on the Iranian people. He also called for unity in the face of this war against the U.S. President Trump, meantime, is saying that Iran is, quote, begging to make a deal and is a failing nation. Iranian officials hit back against those characterizations today. The foreign minister, writing on X, quote, putting diplomacy back on track isn't impossible. It hinges on U.S. understanding of one simple fact: pressure doesn't work.
0: The U.S. naval blockade on Iran has been in effect since July 14th. President Trump's confirmed that he will mark 25 years since the September 11th attacks at the Pentagon, not in New York City. The White House says Vice President Vance will attend the observance at what was once the World Trade Center, and that other administration officials will go to the ceremony in Shanksville, Pennsylvania. 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
0: The Trump administration is appealing a judge's ruling that blocks new limits on voting by mail.
14: The legal back and forth continues over an executive order putting new restrictions on how the Postal Service delivers vote-by-mail ballots. Democratic-led states are suing to stop the implementation of the order ahead of November's midterm elections. A federal judge in Boston agreed to issue a temporary injunction. That ruling is now being appealed by the Justice Department. Earlier this week, the U.S. Supreme Court allowed the executive order to continue while it's litigated, but stopped short of deciding whether or not it's legal. The executive order allows the Postal Service to refuse to deliver ballots in states that do not submit a list of eligible voters to the federal government. In Washington, Jared Halpern, Fox News.
0: Jury deliberations in Lindsey Clancy's Massachusetts murder trial will continue Monday. Fox's Kristen Goodwin has more.
15: On Friday, a judge dismissing the jury of 9 women and 3 men until Monday morning. Jurors began deliberating Thursday and will determine whether Lindsey Clancy is guilty of 3 counts of first-degree murder. The 36-year-old former labor nurse admits to strangling her 3 young children, ages 5, 3, and 8 months, in 2023, before throwing herself from a second-floor window in a suicide attempt. But she's pleaded not guilty to the charges. Her attorney argues she shouldn't be held criminally responsible because she was experiencing postpartum psychosis and was over-medicated. The prosecution alleges the killings were planned, that Clancy strategically waited until her ex-husband left their home, and that she was fully aware of her actions. Kristen Goodwin, Fox News.
0: Clancy faces life in prison. If convicted of first-degree murder, jurors will have the option to consider lesser charges. As far as the Seneca Nation is concerned, Lake Ontario will always be Lake Ontario. President Conrad Seneca is calling for President Trump's executive order to be rescinded. He said changing it is an insult to his people. I'm Daria Alvarez. This is Fox News.
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16: A new flex route will be added to US 131 from the interchange with I-96 in Walker to Post Drive Northeast in Plainfield Township. MDOT says the $59 million project will add a lane to the left shoulder. The lane will only be open during peak travel times and when authorities determine it's needed. It will be illegal to use the lane if the yellow lights at the side of the highway are off. Democrats in Michigan ridiculing President Trump for signing an executive order changing the name of Lake Ontario to Lake America.

0: It was on Thursday amid the ongoing trade war with Canada. Lake's name change isn't done anywhere else other than federal records. Michigan Secretary of State, Democratic nominee for governor Jocelyn Benson, says renaming the lake doesn't lower anyone's grocery bill. Democratic Congresswoman Debbie Dingell says she won't stop calling it Lake Ontario. In the WKZO newsroom, I'm Michael Arney.
1: Cloud cover thickens up as we move through our Saturday, warming up to highs in the lower 80s this afternoon. Scattered showers are expected to slide in this evening, with a low overnight in the mid-60s. Rain is likely to carry over into Sunday. It'll be at its heaviest and most widespread in the morning, with highs in the mid-80s. It becomes hotter on Monday and Tuesday, temperatures stretching up to about 90 degrees. Unsettled next week with several chances for rain and storms. Tracking Southwest Michigan's weather, I'm Storm Team Meteorologist Scott Larson.
2: And we need the rain. The rain Scott is talking about is currently over northern Iowa, eastern Minnesota, and western Wisconsin, heading this way slowly. No rain right now in Michigan, and it's sunny and 63 at 590 and 106.9 FM WKZO. Welcome aboard another Saturday, the last Saturday of August. Can you believe it? It's Jim Lawless Creative Cafe in just moments. Gary Miller will be by after 8:30 for Nature Watch, and Andy Waddell in studio after 9 o'clock for another edition of Over the Garden Fence. 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
4: Welcome to Creative Cafe. I'm Kristen Chesick, the Executive Director of the Arts Council of Greater Kalamazoo. September Art Hop is coming up, and this month we're highlighting a special event that brings together artists, businesses, and the creative energy of one of Kalamazoo's most distinctive neighborhoods. Art on the Vine is a celebration of artists in the Vine neighborhood and Vine neighborhood business district, where you can find everything from pizza and records to baked goods, coffee, and plenty of local character. And speaking of which, today joining me is Devin Yeider, also known as Dev Ill, the cartoonist, comic book creator, teacher, and arts and events coordinator for the Vine Neighborhood Association, and Jakari Ivins, also known as Zoot Mandu. Mm-hmm. All right. A multidisciplinary artist whose creative work includes music, video, gaming, and more. And Kim Shaw, our director of arts at the Arts Council of Greater Kalamazoo. Thanks to the three of you for coming in today.
5: Thank you having us.
4: Mm-hmm. All right. Kim, let's start with you. Let's start with the big picture. What can people expect from Art Hop, and what makes this month just a little bit different?
5: Yeah, the big picture. Well, first of all, let's say hooray to this incredible weather that we've been having. I'm super excited about that. Good weather always means everybody feels like being outside. We have 48 stops for the September for Art Hop, with almost 200 artists participating over those stops. I did a fresh count just to be sure, because we had some additions. So something that's making this month a little bit extra special is we are bringing back the Salvador trolley, and our trolley will be traveling between downtown and the surrounding neighborhoods, offering free transportation to the Art Hop stop. So that's part of the big picture.
4: That is very cool. Very cool. Devin, Art on the Vine is one of those special experiences happening in September. What is it, and how did the idea come together to celebrate artists and businesses in the Vine neighborhood?
6: Yeah, so Art on the Vine, the idea that came together from my friend Juju. He collected a bunch of artists that were interested in participating in Art Hop, and we were having a bit of trouble with plans falling through and trying to find events at the last minute. And, you know, through all the events I put together with these other artists, with the Vine Neighborhood Association, we've done pop-up events many times, just setting up on the street, Jakari as well. It's just kind of what we already do anyway. So we were like, well, why don't we just guerrilla style, just set up all around the block of of Westnage and Vine and try and showcase all these awesome artists and shine a light on all the amazing businesses that we have in the business district of the Vine.
4: Yeah, and doing it during Art Hop, that's awesome.
6: Yeah, show
4: able
6: up.
4: Able to take advantage. Jakari, you're one of the artists that we can discover at Art on the Vine. For someone meeting Zoot Mandu for the first time, tell us about yourself and the different kinds of creative work that you do.
7: I do. Well, I originally started off doing music because I was doing like gaming videos because I got inspired when I was really younger. I was like, oh, wow, you could play games and make money, which I got older, realized is not that easy at all. But I originally started like playing games and stuff and like recording it. People liked it, but my videos kept getting copyrighted for the music. So I was like, let me start making my own beats. And then after I started making my own beats, I figured out, yo, I'm actually kind of good at this.
4: Yeah.
7: And I just started making my own beats, picking up guitar, and I picked up piano, and I just kept sharpening, like, my lyric skills, and okay. It felt good.
4: All right. So are we going to see you perform at this then?
7: Yeah.
4: Okay. Live?
7: Mm-hmm.
4: On stage?
7: Yes.
4: Okay. Other people performing with you?
7: I'm pretty sure.
6: Yeah.
7: Yeah, I'm pretty sure.
4: You want to talk about that a little bit?
7: You know who's performing with me?
6: Well, we've talked with a couple of other artists, like Two Dollar Bills mentioned that they were interested.
4: Yeah.
6: And I figured we just kind of see what happens. We've cast the net, and we'll see what artists we collect along the way. But Jakari's had such a free flow sort of performance style on the Vine. If you've driven down Westage on a Tuesday and saw somebody rapping with his friends for about 3 hours, that's Jakari.
4: Oh, okay. All right.
6: That's Jakari. Okay. So yeah, we play it pretty fast and loose. He's a great artist, so we just give them a stage and let our other artists know and see what happens.
4: Okay. And where is that stage going to be again?
6: Right on Westage and Vine.
4: Mm-hmm. Okay. Yeah. Outside for everybody to see?
7: Sometimes it's inside and sometimes it's outside.
4: Okay.
7: Like there's a green room that like if you go to, it is really beautiful, especially when everybody's in there just packed in and having a great time.
4: Yeah.
7: But then sometimes we do it outside just to be like, come on.
4: Okay.
7: Everybody, come on. Come see what we got.
6: Mm-hmm.
4: Well, describe the style of your work for us.
7: I guess it would kind of... I'd have to think about what made me start doing it, which was like... Like, I would hear music in different shows that I watched, and I'd be like, wow, this music really fits what's happening right now.
4: Okay.
7: So I really just wanted to make music that fit what was happening in my life. And that turned into hip-hop and turned into, like, me playing guitar in, like, such a weird way. And it just sounds like waves rushing over you. And it, it turned into a lot of different things that were very beautiful and I wasn't expecting, which I guess that's life, though.
4: Right. No, yeah. Exactly. So kind of like soundtrack of your life then.
7: Yeah.
4: Yeah. So if music was going to underscore what you were doing, that's what we're going to hear.
7: Mm-hmm.
4: Okay. That's very cool. So you rap too? Is that?
7: Oh, yeah. I love rap.
6: For days.
4: Okay.
6: For days.
7: It's just basically saying what you're feeling with every single ounce of emotion.
4: Right.
7: You say, regardless if it's right at the time, like you can get out of a rap and be like, yeah, that's not true. But, It's just like it feels good at the time and it makes other people feel good. So it's like, why not? And then like, I guess enjoy a performance is like when you watch a movie, you're not expecting like, yeah, this guy really did this. Okay. It's just like soundtrack for the life, what I'm feeling at the time.
4: Yeah, that's very cool. Cool. Devin, you're wearing two hats for this event as the organizer and a participating artist. Tell us about Dev Ill, your comics, and some of the wonderfully strange worlds and characters you like to create.
6: Yeah, so I've been drawing since October of 2021. I was inspired by the YouTube channel Cartoonist Kayfabe. Ed Piskor and Jim Rugg, they brought me back into drawing and becoming a cartoonist as I've had a lifelong love for comics. Mm-hmm. And then so I started meeting people through their like Patreon. And that's how the first publication, Defective Comics, that I helped create, my friend Alfred. And from there, unfortunately, Ed Piskor passed away. And in his passing, his friend Brian Moss ended up becoming my mentor and mentor to a lot of us. And he brought all of us together to show that, you know, it takes a lot of effort to make a comic. I think people mm-hmm. really don't realize. I mean, right. every panel is a new composition. It's a new picture. So, you know, you'll have 3 to 12 to 16 panels on one page. So it's a lot of effort. And then you're doing the penciling, the writing, the inking, the coloring, the lettering. But when you collaborate, when you work with other people, that's how we got all those Marvel comics and most comics that we know. It's from a team of people. So Brian brought us all together to show that, you know, if you can make a short story, you mm-hmm. can bring that together with these other people, and suddenly, instead of it taking you a year and a half to 2 years to make your own comic, collaborate with other people, and you got a comic in, like, the first 3 books we did were 24-hour books.
4: Oh, wow.
6: We did 3 Teenage Mutant Ninja Turtle books. Mm-hmm. The first one was just every artist made a pinup page related to the Teenage Mutant Ninja Turtles. The second one we did with like a full script, and then we did that, and then the third one was like Teenage Mutant Ninja Turtles through the years, and we're just like getting our reps in, but showing like with the right motivation, mm-hmm. the right group of people all working towards the same goal, you can make quite a lot. And since then, I mean, we've published, I've been published in 30 plus books. It's probably on around 35. I lost count at this point since February of 2024. And you can find my comics around town at like Fanfare, LFG, Satellite Records, and the Vine Neighborhood mm-hmm. Association, where I've got Defective Comics, Saturday Morning Mashup, where my story La Escuela de Lucha is being published in, and Power Metal, which is our monthly manga series. We will be publishing issue 7 this month.
4: Wow.
6: Yeah, and me and my friend Mike Walls have been working on a story called WW5, The War on Woodward and Fifth, which is about a family surviving a kaiju attack. And we've been putting that out for 8 pages every month for the last 6 months. So we'll be publishing our first full issue of that here shortly.
4: Okay.
6: Yeah.
4: That's a lot.
5: It sounds busy.
4: It does. It sounds busy.
5: And exciting.
6: Yes. Yeah.
4: Very. We've got to take a quick break. When we come back, we're going to talk a little bit more about Art Hop and about Art on the Vine. We'll be right back.
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4: Well, welcome back. We're talking with Devin Yeider, Jakari Ivins, and Kim Shaw about the September Art Hop and Art on the Vine, a special celebration of artists, businesses, and creativity in Vines, Kalamazoo's Vine neighborhood. Welcome back, you three.
7: Thank you.
5: I'm glad to be here.
4: Mm-hmm. Yeah. Kim, one of the goals of Art Hop is to connect people with artists throughout our community. Why is that important to create these opportunities and put a spotlight in a neighborhood?
5: Well, I mean, we have some pretty incredible things happening in our neighborhoods. And so many years ago, when I moved to Kalamazoo, a lot of it was about the arts community and the neighborhoods that we have here. There is just something special going on. And one of the goals of Art Hop is to connect people, whether that's connecting creatives with venues mm-hmm. or connecting the community to the creatives and the venues. Every Art Hop is different. There's different folks coming in and out, but we are meant to be a resource to help the community find their way in whichever, however they want to show up. And neighborhood like the Vine, there's a lot of really great creative work happening there right now, thanks to these friends here and Steve Walsh and others. And I'm so grateful that we are continuing to strengthen our relationships.
4: Yeah, no, absolutely. Jakari, your creative journey started when you were pretty young, and yeah. it's continued through school, work,
7: mm-hmm.
4: and all kinds of experimentation, it sounds like.
7: Yeah.
4: Okay, what keeps you creating, and what are you working towards now?
7: Right now, well, my goal has always been to have some sort of financial freedom off of music, let's okay. say. But like that's what I'm like working to, because after I have that, I can really just be able to relax. Mm-hmm. Like after I have that, I can relax, and yeah. then I feel like I'll be able to just make music better after I'm relaxed.
4: That's true, relaxed.
7: But
4: yeah.
7: The thing that like keeps driving me though is just it's just a lot of stuff happening in the world, and if you're a regular human, you have emotions, and I just feel a lot of ways about them. And music is the way that it comes out.
5: Mm-hmm. Mm-hmm.
4: Yeah, no, absolutely. Absolutely. Devin, Art on the Vine features 7 artists. Mm-hmm. You have, and I'm probably going to butcher a bunch of names right now, but...
6: Good luck.
4: Ben Schreiber,
6: yep.
4: Margie Pargie, mm-hmm. Belle, Vivian Berry, yourself, Vani, and Violet.
6: Yes.
5: Good work.
6: Yeah, you nailed them.
5: You did it.
4: Yay. What kind of range are we going to see in terms of what kind of art are we going to see at Art Hop?
6: And yeah, it's a wide range. I mean, okay. you cast a net in the Vine and you're going to find all sorts of different types of people, which is one of the reasons why I love the space so much. So, I mean, we've got everybody from like Ben Schreiber, who did the flyer for Art in the Mall. Shout out to Ben Schreiber. He's done a lot of really great work with the Vine Neighborhood Association and other events around, and we just really appreciate him a lot. And then there's other people like Vivian, who I met through our weekly artist meetups at the Vine Neighborhood Association. And she's actually from Grand Rapids. But she's found quite like a nice home in the Vine.
4: Okay.
6: And then you got somebody like Vani. Shout out to Von Swim. Vani is he is a designer and makes t-shirts, and he is hands down the best salesman in Kalamazoo. Like, he's gonna clear shop that day.
4: Okay.
6: So
4: all
6: shout
4: right.
6: out to Vani. I'm very excited to see
7: shout out to him. I love him so
6: yeah
7: much.
6: I know. I'm very excited to see what he's gonna be bringing. Yeah, and I know like Violet, that's gonna be, I want to say it's gonna be her first tabling of it ever.
4: Oh, okay.
6: And then the That's next day, great. She's going to be with us again at uh-huh. The Vine Street Vintage Market, because we're having an all-day celebration with Satellite Records, doing an event in the parking lot that'll be a punk rock show at 5:00, and yeah, so she's going to be pulling double duty for
4: yeah.
6: her first time ever vending, which is it is really inspiring to see, because that's
4: yeah.
6: what we're really looking for, is to try and give people that first leg up.
4: Yeah,
6: you just got to get the reps in, and
4: yeah.
6: then once you realize it's not so scary and that you can do it,
4: yeah.
6: then it just gets easier and easier and more fun.
4: Yeah, well, it sounds like she has a lot of support in the Vine neighborhood, and mm-hmm. really that's Art Hop, is that's part of why we're there,
6: mm-hmm.
4: is an entry point for artists to get That's out right. there and be seen. Kim, in the first section, you talked about bringing back the Salvador trolley for the art hop. How is that going to work then? Where does it go?
5: Yeah, so Salvador trolley first emerged during our Brush the Black Mural Festival. Appeared to be a big hit. And so our home base spot is right in front of the Epic Center on the Kalamazoo Mall. And it's free. Transportation. And so you'll be able to get on. It's going to go first from downtown to Vine and drop you off right at West Nudge and Vine, where this big hubbubaloo is happening. And from there, you'll go down West Nudge a bit. It's going to take you over to the Edison neighborhood. Jericho will be lit up with all kinds of artists and music there as well. It's going to circle around to Fire, which is on Portage there. Take you downtown, but you're going to pass some of those murals and public art along the way. And then we'll go around to the Park Trade Center. And this is the one of the best things about the trolley for September is if you live or have been downtown, there's some construction happening, you may have noticed. And in front of the Park Trades, it's pretty torn up. And so the trolley is going to drop you off on the Park Street side, the side door there. So you don't have to worry about any of that parking there. Circle around NACD and bring you right back to the mall. So we're going to actually have two trolleys because that's a long route. And so every 20 to 25 minutes you'll be able to get on or off of the stops and go between downtown and the neighborhoods.
4: Yeah, which is perfect.
5: Yeah.
4: It's great. So we were just talking about even in the although it's going to be beautiful weather, in case it a little bit of drizzle or something, it's going to be great to be able to jump on, not have to walk.
5: Oh yeah. Yeah.
7: Oh my god. Yeah, the walks back in the day is just like walking to the Charlie and then getting snow in your shoe, then not finding a spot on the Charlie so you gotta stand up with wet socks is like, I'm enjoying this still. It's just that I got wet socks.
4: right.
5: And we're going to have special volunteers on each trolley sharing information about Kalamazoo. So you'll be able to learn about the stops, where you're going, cool. public art that you see along the way, special events, things like that.
4: Yeah, this is going to be great. Jakari, Art Hop gives people a chance to discover artists that they may have never encountered before, and we're really hoping that people jump on that trolley and make their way to Vine. So for those folks who have never seen your performance before, never been in the Vine, what do you hope they take away after meeting you and experiencing your work?
7: Well, I hope when they hear my work, they think it's more of a character than they do when they meet me.
4: Okay.
7: Because when you're going hard on just pure emotion,
4: yeah,
7: and just trying to form it into words that are basically riddles, it's up to a lot of interpretation. So it's I really hope that people just come to me and be what do you feel about this, and what does that mean, and what does this mean, and I'm I'll tell you. Just say I'm not a magician or nothing.
4: Okay.
7: I don't hide my secrets. Yeah, it's just I just want people to come up to me and be themselves, and hopefully I can be myself with you as well.
4: Okay. All right. Devin, how about you? For people who haven't been in the Vine or haven't experienced in any of the market events out there, what do you hope people are taking away from if they head out?
6: I hope people get just a snippet of how awesome that neighborhood is.
4: Okay.
6: I moved to Kalamazoo from Battle Creek because of the Vine neighborhood, and I've been here for 11 years, going on 12, and it's just, I've been around Michigan many times, and there's no place like the Vine. There's so much grassroots, let's do it together to make a beautiful art community. Such a wide range of different types of people and different types of artists, and so many different, so many cool businesses that are just riding that block, from Satellite Records to Martini's to there's that new art shop Bluebird Stationery that just mm-hmm. opened up, which is beautiful. They got Bent. Shout out to Bent and I in Hot Yoga Studio. I've been working mm-hmm. there for 5 years. I've been practicing there for 11, and that's all, you know, riding that block. And then you got Fourth Coast. I mean, yeah. say no more.
4: Yeah. So yeah, there is. There's a lot of love for the Vine neighborhood this morning in the studio, and a lot of love for the other neighborhoods too, especially mm-hmm. with the trolley. Mm-hmm. So Kim, let's wrap it up with everything we need to know. When is it? How many stops? And how do we get there?
5: Okay, so it's Friday, September 4th. From 5 p.m. to 8 p.m., we have 48 stops with almost 200 creative individuals participating. If you go to KalamazooArtHop.org, you can curate your night. It shows you all of the stops and all of the humans, and you can click through and see where they are, and there's a map, and you can even select and something you can access on your phone. If you... You can also print a copy of the brochure, or if you pop into the Arts Council, we have some printed copies for you here as well. Mm-hmm. Let's see. The trolley is coming around. What else? Is there anything that I missed? Neighborhoods are amazing. I'm so grateful for our neighborhoods and the connections and relationships. And all, there's so much that it continues to grow in those spaces. So yeah. It's good stuff.
4: Good. Devin, Jakari, Kim, thank you for joining me and giving us a preview of the September Art Hop and Art on the Vine.
7: No problem.
6: Thank you.
5: I'm glad to be here.
4: All right. This has been Creative Cafe. Thanks for listening, and we'll see you at Art Hop.
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10: It's the last weekend of freedom for area public school kids, and there are some major events planned to help their transition back to the class. Both of them happen Saturday. Kalamazoo Public Schools spokeswoman Susan Cody says there's one for families, one that's more aimed at teens. That's the Back to School Jam. That'll be at Farrell Park between noon and 6. Other gathering, sponsored by the Northside Ministerial Alliance, and also doubles as an anti-gun violence event. Well, students are moving in at Western Michigan University ahead of the start of classes September 2nd. Formal move-in period ends Saturday for on-campus housing, but Western officials say students can still arrive through the first day of the academic year. Staff members are available to help, especially for first-year students and their parents. WMU opened the new Valley Oaks Residence Hall this year, adding 1,000 more beds. That's the latest from the WKZO Newsroom. I'm Michael Arney.
2: Let's check sports at 8:33. Most of the area high schools kicked off their football season Thursday night, but there were a few area games last night. Pawpaw defeated Big Rapids 13-7. Lloyd Norix in a shootout over Jackson Northwest 33-30. They were winners. Plainwell 32, Dowagiac 18, St. Joe over Niles 29-20. Eight-man action saw Climax Scotts doubling up Concord 24-12. It was Mendon over Marlette 46-8. Tarek Skubal returned to Comerica Park last night to a receptive crowd. That's about the safest way that I could say that, Gary. But a few were cheering, a few not so much. But he pitched well, six innings, allowing one run on four hits and seven strikeouts. The Dodgers got by the Tigers 2-1. The Reds scored nine unanswered runs to beat the Cubs 10-8. The Lions will wrap up their preseason schedule this afternoon in Indianapolis. We will have that game for you starting at 12 noon right here today on WKZO. Ryan Gerard and Victor Hovland share the lead at 10 under par heading into the third round of the Tour Championship in Atlanta. And one of my favorite events is wrapping up. The Little League World Series is down to its final four teams. Two championship games today. Curaçao and Japan face off at 12:30 for the International Championship. At 3:30, it's Nevada and Ohio for the U.S. Championship. Today's winners will meet Sunday at 3 for the Little League World Series title. And all games, by the way, you can see on ABC, and that's sports.
1: Cloud cover thickens up as we move through our Saturday, warming up to highs in the lower 80s this afternoon. Scattered showers are expected to slide in this evening, with a low overnight in the mid-60s. Rain is likely to carry over into Sunday. It'll be at its heaviest and most widespread in the morning, with highs in the mid-80s. It becomes hotter on Monday and Tuesday, temperatures stretching up to about 90 degrees. Unsettled next week with several chances for rain and storms. Tracking Southwest Michigan's weather, I'm Storm Team Meteorologist Scott Larson.
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0: I am going to be so bored over the next few weeks. Oh. 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And now your host of Nature Watch, it's Gary Miller. Good morning.
1: Good morning.
0: I may come down and stalk.
1: Yeah, so you just have to listen to the radio if you get bored. Just saying.
0: Yeah, but, you know, I'm a creature of habit. I feel like I need to be here for some reason. I don't know why. So
1: the weather this week was very comfortable.
0: Yeah.
1: Some, you know, low dew points, some really cool temperatures. The last couple of days, the dew point started creeping up a little bit in the afternoon, still not too bad. But wait, Mother Nature's going to come back and visit us again with some higher dew points this next week.
0: But hopefully they bring rain. We need it.
1: It'll bring a chance, Oh, so I had about 2 tenths this last week. That's not enough.
0: Actually, I saw reports as to the rain we are supposed to get. Right now it looks like it's a little more, but Sarah Flynn last night was saying that through Sunday, 5/100ths. Of an inch possible. Five one hundredths.
1: That's half a tenth. That's half a tenth.
0: I know.
1: Yeah.
0: I don't see that on the radar. Hopefully, I'm just hoping they're wrong.
1: The last couple of times that I got last week and this last week, but you know, a week and a half ago, I've got about 0.2 inches, and both times on the forecast we were supposed to get like 0.5 to 0.75 inches. So if they're predicting maybe 0.05.
0: Let's be wrong.
1: We might see a drop
0: that way. No, yeah. let's be wrong on the upside. We need it. We need it.
1: So actually, the drought monitor in Michigan here actually improved slightly because they had some rain up north.
0: That's the entire state, but down here.
1: Down here did not change.
0: They did not count the Kalamazoo Triangle.
1: No, it did not change here in Kalamazoo County, and actually, I think it got worse. But the drought monitor map did not change. So Kalamazoo County is still over 53% in a drought condition that abnormally dry. The state of Michigan overall dropped from 57.91% to 56.34%.
0: Mm.
1: Ooh.
0: Yeah. Okay. Unrelated to our weather, but it needs to be mentioned, Tropical Storm Dolly has formed
1: in
0: the Atlantic.
1: Yes. I saw that. That was appropriate.
0: Yeah.
1: Sort of neat.
0: I don't know. Maybe I'll break out Jolene.
1: There we go.
0: Yeah.
1: Yeah, so I was looking at the dew point forecast because they got temperatures predicted up near 90 coming up at the beginning of the week.
0: Yeah, I saw that.
1: The dew points are going to be going up too because it looks like about Monday they're going to be up like in the upper 60s. And it's between Monday, Tuesday, Wednesday, maybe even hit 70 for a dew point. Really close.
0: You know, it's a great week to lay in bed with a sling. Just saying.
1: Yeah. Oh, wait, you're going to do that, aren't you?
0: I am. If you're new to the show, I have said it a couple of times. I have rotator cuff surgery coming up Monday morning.
1: So Jim McKinney's going to be in here next week. We could call Jim McKinney your wingman.
0: Woohoo!
1: Had to say that. So anybody stay up and see the lunar eclipse the other night?
0: We
1: that
0: did.
1: Was fantastic.
0: Yeah, I did. It was.
1: Temperatures were perfect. No, it was cool enough. There were no mosquitoes buzzing around.
0: And the
1: sky was perfectly clear.
0: And my iPhone failed me. I couldn't get a good picture.
1: So actually, I saw some posts yesterday that I have an Android smartphone and the Samsung smartphones. Apparently, AI assistant taking those photos. I couldn't get a clear photo. I never have been with nighttime photos.
0: Right.
1: Trying to get the northern lights, et cetera. So I just had to have a mental picture of what it looked like, but it was fantastic. The sky was perfectly clear.
0: Yeah.
1: And like I said, very, very comfortable temperature-wise.
0: And just like it was called for, 12:12, it hit the peak.
1: Yes, it did.
0: It was fun
1: to sit out and see that. Losing some sleep was worth it. Definitely worth it.
0: Well, I cat-napped a little bit beforehand, got up.
1: Well, so did I. So.
0: And saw the eclipse and said, I'm going back to bed.
1: Other things I've been seeing this last week, besides that lunar eclipse, and actually when I was coming in this morning, the day later from the full moon, Sturgeon's moon, it was still up about 15 degrees above the western horizon. So when I was driving west, I could still see it. Obviously, the sun coming up is sort of faint, but it was neat to see it. That moon. Lots of yellow jackets out and about. Oh my goodness!
0: This
1: time of year, And they are everywhere, including nests everywhere. I have to thank my coworkers for watching out for me because I am deathly allergic. And so they... let me know where nests are, so they tell me not to walk in those areas.
0: Is this the time of year they wrap you in bubble wrap?
1: They think about it, that's for sure.
0: I was going to say, you know,
1: yes.
0: That's a safe way to get through.
1: Well, I was just reading it. I always reading about it, always curious what's around in that. And when I got stung several years ago, that I found out I was really deathly allergic the hard way. The yellow jackets that... most of them are in that hornet family, and a lot of them, at least the most common ones, are in ground nests. And most people refer to them as ground bees, but they are not bees.
0: No.
1: They are hornets, yellow jackets, and they can sting multiple times. Unlike a honeybee that can only sting once and basically gives up its life when it does it, yellow jackets, hornets, and wasps can sting multiple times. And yellow jackets, when they sting you, and you do not like that very sharp pin prick in your skin that hurts tremendously, and by just reaction, you decide to brush them off.
0: You'll just make them even more mad.
1: And it actually, when you do that, they actually release pheromones, so it attracts more. So if, very, very big operative word, if you could withstand about probably 10, 12 stings or so, and just slowly walk away, I don't know anybody that can do that. They hurt. They hurt bad. If you can do that, you most likely, that's all the stings you're going to get, as long as you don't brush them off. But as soon as you brush them off, they release pheromones and they attract all the others, and then good luck.
0: Oh, boy. Okay. You can join us here, 269-382-4280. Any questions about nature? You're going to need that phone number in a moment.
1: Yes.
0: You could text us also to 80373. Producer Steve sitting over in Prod B waiting for your call, and we're going to make him busier in a second. Let's go ahead and
1: let's do the trivia, because actually it might take a little bit of time.
0: Okay,
1: I say that, and then we always have the softballs or so we'll see how knowledgeable our early morning listeners are when they have that cup of coffee, so they're sharp today. So Thursday night, Friday morning, when I was out watching the lunar eclipse, listening to the symphony of insects out there, and so I was, you know, common response is, oh gosh, this is the time of cicadas. There's lots of cicadas out there. Actually, most of that noise is not cicadas. So some of it might have been. Most of the cicadas make noise during the daylight. The annual cicadas, which we are seeing right now and hearing, also called the dog days cicada because they come out in the dog days of August, the summer, they usually make their noise in the daytime. They may still be making noise going into the nighttime, or at least early nighttime. But most of the noise is coming from three other insects, and one primarily. But we're looking to see what those insects are.
0: Okay.
1: So my trivia question today is, what are one of those three other insects? Just name one of them. And it's just a type of insect. I don't need a specific species. I just need a type of insect.
0: Hint, it's not a cicada.
1: Yes. So, and it was interesting because the one of them I knew. The other two, I was actually surprised, and the one that is the most common and probably the most noisy at night now that we are hearing, listening to some recordings in that, is the one that I was not aware of, that they're the ones that made all the noise. So,
0: okay.
1: Interesting.
0: There you go. And producer Steve is waiting. First correct caller to 269-382-4280. What's that question again, sir?
1: So cicadas are not the big noisemakers at night this time of year here in Michigan. There are three insects primarily that are the big noisemakers. Name one of those insects. I just need the type of insect. So it's just a general type. I'm not looking for specific species.
0: Okay. Well, it looks like we're going to get some action here in just a moment. and you could talk for a second because it takes Steve a second.
1: So we've got a couple neat days coming up here. We've got the International Bat Night. That's this weekend. So that's us. If you have a chance, and we got some clear skies, so it looks like it might be partially cloudy tonight. Maybe a chance of some rain, so it might be good. But if you have a chance, go out and see if you can see some bats. National Beach Day is coming up on the 30th. So if you want to go out and enjoy the beach on the 30th, might be very warm then and humid. Some beach might feel good. And coming up on September 4th, next Friday, is National Wildlife Day. So time to think about all those species that we share the planet with.
0: Okay. There you go, 269-382-4280, our trivia question. Brian joins us this morning on WKZO. Good morning, Brian.
2: Morning.
0: Hello.
2: Good morning.
1: Good morning.
0: How you doing?
2: Okay.
0: Excellent.
2: As a Crickets.
0: Crickets.
1: Yes. So that actually is correct. Okay. And actually, there's two types of crickets. So that Brian wins the gift certificate. So congratulations. Yeah. So the insect that I was very familiar with and have seen a lot in this time of year, there's usually a lot of them around, are katydids. And katydids have a very distinct call because they're little noise sounds like they're saying katydid, katydidn't. Usually can identify the katydids, and there's multiple species of katydids that are here native in Michigan. The crickets, ground crickets, where you're very familiar with, and ground crickets are usually the little black crickets we see hopping around, and they make a lot of noise at night. The primary noisemakers, however, are the tree crickets. And tree crickets are up in the trees. That big symphony of just constant noise and drone at night is typically the tree crickets this time of year. And they are loud. I had my hearing aids in when I was watching the lunar eclipse, but I know I could have heard them without the hearing aids in. They're just so that loud.
0: Okay.
1: Very loud outside.
0: Yeah, there you go.
1: And fun to listen to those all those insects and realize that there's probably thousands of them around you just singing away at night.
0: There you go. Okay, Brian, you're our big winner this morning. $20 gift certificate coming your way, but I need to send you back to Steve. He needs to get some information from you, okay?
2: Okay.
0: Hey, way to go. Thank you. Hang on the line there, Brian. One thing before we go to break. On this day, 7 years ago, thank you, Facebook, for making me flashback. Husky Stadium opened at Portage Northern High School.
1: Oh, wow.
0: And you want to hear the irony? Jim McKinney and I called the game back when we had 1660 going.
1: Oh, wow.
0: So there you go. And you get Jim next week. How about that? And
1: maybe you'll pop in, too, with your wing, one winglet in a
0: yes,
1: sling.
0: Yes, McKinney can be the wingman next week. Okay, there you go. That was not my joke. It was Gary's. All right, I'll tell you what. Let's take a quick break. We'll be back with more Nature Watch after this on WKZO.
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0: It's about 8:49 and a half.
1: And a half. About.
0: And about. Well, it's past the half now. Nature Watch continues. I'm Jim. He's Gary.
1: I like the about.
0: Well, so, it's a, you know, it, when you say it is, someone will time check you. Trust
1: well, true.
0: Me.
1: And by the time they check, it's not the time you just said. So, yes, the about's a good term.
0: Right.
1: So, I actually saw a little press release from the DNR this last week. And it was actually a little tribute to Dr. Howard Tanner. Dr. Tanner was at one time the DNR director and before that the Fisheries Division chief. He passed away August 16th at the age of 102.
0: Whoa.
1: And Dr. Tanner was significant in that when he was director, he actually helped oversee and push to get the coho salmon introduced to Michigan to help fight off all the alewives that were in the lakes, i.e. another invasive species, and they were so prolific that they were dying and washing up on shore and none of the beaches could be used. So those of you that remember all the alewives washing ashore, that was one of the controls, and actually it was one of the few times that introducing a species that was not native actually worked very well. Usually it backfired. So this is one of those times. Couple of neat tributes to Dr. Tanner. And in 2016, the DNR named actually one of its Great Lakes research vessels after Dr. Tanner, the RV Tanner out of Alpena. So great conservationist, big loss. He's been retired for quite a few years, but you know, 102, that's a nice long life. And
0: that is.
1: Actually had a very big impact with the conservation here in Michigan. So sorry to see that, but very nice long life.
0: All right.
1: I was looking at this time of year, like looking at the bird migration information. Not a big migration right now in Michigan the next couple nights. Had a little bit more activity last night. But around the state, we're starting to see, and typically that fall migration doesn't get big numbers at one time like it does in the spring. Spring, they're all rushing forward at the same, coming north at the same time. Fall migration is really spread out a lot longer, and they take their times, and usually, depending on species, some of the species, the females fly south first. Some of them, the males fly south first. And then the other parent and young typically follow. Sometimes the young are separate.
0: Isn't this pretty much weather dependent too?
1: It is weather dependent too.
0: Yeah. And we've had some wild falls lately.
1: Yes, about every year it seems like. I don't remember the last time we had a quote unquote typical average normal weather year.
0: Yeah.
1: Or let alone fall.
0: Right.
1: So actually, I always like looking at the rare bird alerts because this time of year we see a lot of those birds we typically don't see. And we might catch a glimpse of them in the spring when they're flying north, but this time of year they tend to take their time coming south. These are birds that nest way up in the Arctic. And this last week they actually had a few that were sighted. In Berrien County, the swallow-tailed kite, and this actually a couple weeks they've been spotting that, very distinct black with a sort of a white head, black and white plumage, a deeply forked tail. It twists and dives when it flies, trying to get flying insects. It also gets some small invertebrates from trees, mm-hmm. or vertebrates like frogs and that type of thing.
0: Yeah.
1: The northern species, which breeds in the southeastern United States and winters in South America, the northern species breeds from southern Mexico to south central South America. Notice I said northern species in southeast USA. They're spotting them here in Michigan. This is not a species that nests up in the Arctic. This is a species that historically used to nest as far as north as Minnesota. And so we're starting to maybe see that range expand back to its original range. Neat to see. However, the other birds that were sighted were species that nest far and far north. Bay-breasted warblers were, again, sighted in Berrien County. And they nest up in the spruce forest up in northern Canada, central and eastern northern Canada. And they've been doing some studies. They eat a lot of the spruce budworms that actually are decimating some of the spruce forests.
0: Hmm.
1: And they estimate that the species typically, and during outbreak years of spruce budworm, typically ate more than 13,000 budworms per hectare in a 41-day period. That's a lot of...
0: what?
1: Per hectare. So hectare is an area of measurement...
0: I missed that one in school.
1: In the metric system.
0: Okay, that's why.
1: you didn't catch that. I caught the when everybody was learning the metric system, and then they were going to do the changeover.
0: I did, and then it all got old, and I went back to yardage. Touchdown. Okay, I'm here.
1: Yeah.
0: Yeah.
1: Okay. So, but that's a lot of worms in 41 days, 13,000. Spruce budworms. Very big eater of those spruce budworms. They help control those populations, especially in those big outbreak years. And they found that the population of those warblers actually increases considerably, too, when we get a big outbreak of the spruce budworms. The other birds that were sighted that were nesting far north are the Baird sandpiper, and those were seen in Branch in St. Joseph County, and the red-necked phalarope in St. Joseph County. Baird sandpiper nest in the high Arctic, and they winter from the Andes of Ecuador to the lowlands of Tierra del Fuego. So they do that long migration. They do it quite rapidly, so they go from that... they usually stage in southern Canada, northern U.S., and then they travel 3,700 miles or more directly to northern South America, some going as far south as the Tierra del Fuego, many completing the entire 9,300-mile journey in as few as 5 weeks. So they move very rapidly. The female of the Baird sandpiper is unique because when they fly north, they nest in the spring, they do a very significant, they actually call it a feat of energy conversion. The female lays a clutch of eggs that is up to 120% of her body mass in 4 days. Shortly after arriving in the Arctic with essentially no stored fat. The energetics of this accomplishment remain unstudied, mainly because it's hard to access up in the Arctic. So very unique. They do know that much that they lay those eggs, so not quite sure how they do that. The red-necked phalarope, it's a member of the shorebird family, and is actually among the world's smallest seabirds. It spends up to 9 months of its year at sea, and it rides basically just riding on its dense belly plumage, feeding on tiny planktonic invertebrates at oceanic fronts. It was formerly known as the northern phalarope, and it breeds widely across the whole Arctic area. It is a polyandrous species. What's polyandrous? Actually, the sex roles are reversed, so breeding females are distinguishable by brighter plumage than males and slightly larger body size. They are largely non-territorial, but the females fight ferociously over the males because the males are the ones that provide the parental care for the young.
0: You should save that for a trivia question.
1: Well, we'll see. Maybe somebody's paying attention. Maybe we'll catch them here in a few months or so.
0: Yeah, exactly. And we'll say, well, we're going to go back and quiz you.
1: So I thought it was pretty interesting. They actually, when they're on their way south, because they stop at lakes and that, actually out in California even, some of the saline lakes on that western flight path, when they're way to Peru and Ecuador, they get massive flights, some flocks, sometimes totaling millions of birds in those staging areas, especially in the Bay of Fundy up on the East Coast. They've had flocks of over a million birds staged. I did notice on the way in, I'm seeing more sandhill cranes out in grazing in some fields. So they're starting to flock up, as are the Canada geese, and more of them. When we start seeing farmers start harvesting more of the fields, we're going to see more and more of those birds out and about. Yeah. And a lot of those stay here, but they get in those bigger groups. Some of them go south, and then the ones that nest farther north come south. So yeah, this is their south.
0: You're going to see a lot of bird activity, and if you don't know what bird you might be listening to or whatever, the Merlin app is great for it.
1: Oh, it's fantastic.
0: Yeah, exactly. A few people have mentioned that to me, you know, just out and about, you know, talking about it. They've heard the show, and they're just like, I have that app, and
1: I've sat out in the yard listening to Merlin, function on the Merlin app, and there are birds that I don't see, but I hear them. The Merlin app hears them, and like indigo bunting. I most times they nest somewhere around me. I knew that, but I hardly ever see them. A lot of times this time of year, sitting out in the evening, I've had the Merlin app pull up the indigo bunting calls. And,
0: okay.
1: So they're around somewhere, just faint enough that I couldn't hear them, but the Merlin app could.
0: Okay. You can catch Gary later today at Waddell's. He's suited up and ready to go. We got to go. Thank you, Gary. And thank you for listening to this edition of Nature Watch. 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
2: Race against time. I'm Roxanne Evans, Fox News. Rescue operations continue along the Nepal border after catastrophic flooding. Fox's Jeff Paul has details from London.
6: Authorities in Nepal warning locals to get back and turn around that a flood is coming. That's the reality on the ground as officials fear an already devastated region could get hit again. Recovery operations in both China and Nepal suspended for hours as lakes near Wednesday's glacier collapse get dangerously close to bursting. Rescues have since resumed, but teams are on high alert. In the after-

0: President Trump, he has no personal interest in going to space. He'd love to see the opportunity for more people. While in Houston, the president also had a chance to present the Congressional Space Medal of Honor to the Artemis II crew, which recently took a journey around the moon, traveling over parts no human has ever seen before.
1: Well, the president also signed an executive order to create a space academy. The Seneca Nation firing back at President Trump's Lake America order. Seneca Nation President J. Conrad Seneca demanding the name change be reversed, calling it an attack on indigenous history and a violation of a 1794 treaty. 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
1: The Trump administration is collaborating with private companies to expand reliable domestic energy. Fox's Christina Coleman.
6: Often called the holy grail of clean energy, nuclear fusion is emerging as a potential solution to power everything, including massive AI data centers.
7: If we just looked at scaling existing sources of energy, we won't be able to meet those demands.
6: Even though critics say the nuclear fusion process is too costly and time-consuming, investments in fusion startups jumped 69% from 2025, raising nearly $4.5 billion since last July, according to the Fusion Industry Association. California-based Pacific Fusion broke ground this week on a $1 billion research and manufacturing facility in Albuquerque with a goal of creating more energy than it consumes by 2030.
1: A Massachusetts jury sent home for the weekend as the court awaits their verdict in the trial of Lindsay Clancy for the murder of her three children. Fox's Brian Yenis in Plymouth.
8: This jury is heading home for the weekend under strict orders not to discuss this case. After court, I asked defense attorney Kevin Reddington whether he thinks this jury should have been sequestered until reaching a verdict.
9: No, it takes them away from their family. They have lives too, you know. I mean, and I have no reason to believe that they don't listen to the judge and listen to his instructions.
8: The jury sent its first note today, less than an hour into deliberations, asking to see evidence. Two bags of prescription pill bottles found in the home and the bloody knife Lindsay Clancy used in her suicide attempt.
1: Clancy's defense is saying her suicide attempt is proof that she was in the throes of postpartum depression. The death toll has risen to at least 37 after a Russian drone strike hit a warehouse near Kyiv, triggering a fire and a series of explosions. 42 people were injured, including children. I'm Roxanne Evans. This is Fox News.
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10: Kalamazoo County officials have been asked by the county board to ask other local municipalities for some help to pay for emergency winter sheltering for the homeless. So far, they've gotten a couple of maybes, but no commitments. City of Kalamazoo has already committed up to $500,000 for the upcoming Winter Solutions Shelter Initiative. County government putting up $250,000, the continuum of care, coordinating the effort, contributing $100,000 in staff time. This week, the Portage City Council greeted Deputy City Administrator Lindy Smith with skepticism. Mayor Pro Tem Jim Pearson asked her to justify the request with numbers. They sent her back to the county board with a list of questions they want answered. They'll take it up at their September 8th meeting. Comstock Township, Texas Township, City of Parchment have all said no. Kalamazoo Township will consider it at budget time in November. I'm Michael Arney, WKZO News.
11: A pleasant and warm start to the weekend today. Look for increasing clouds with a high in the lower 80s. Scattered showers are likely to slide in this evening with low temperatures in the mid-60s. Rain carries forward into Sunday at its heaviest through the morning hours. High

0: Temperatures lift into the mid-80s. It's going to be muggy and relatively hot continuing into the month of September, with high temperatures reaching near 90 and ongoing chances for rain and storms. Tracking Southwest Michigan's weather, I'm Storm Team Meteorologist Scott Larson.
1: Yeah, just in time for football season. There you go. Sunshine 65 in Kalamazoo at 590 and 106.9 FM WKZO. Yeah. I had to clear my throat, too. Good morning and welcome to Over the Garden Fence, brought to you by Waddell's Nursery, Floral, and Garden Center at the corner of 12th Street and Millom Road. And now your host for Over the Garden Fence, it's the one, the only, Andy Waddell.
2: Good morning, sir.
1: Good morning. How are you? I'm here.
2: Hey, it's a nice morning.
1: Yeah, it is.
2: I know it's going to get warm later, so...
1: Yep.
2: And
1: let's hope this batch of rain that's sitting over in northern Iowa, eastern Minnesota, actually more into western Wisconsin now, in northern Minnesota, makes its way this way. Let's hope that we get some. We need it.
2: We do.
1: Yeah.
2: We do. It's it's a little dry around.
1: I don't want to throw a clunker on anyone's weekend plans, especially if you have outdoor activities going on, but I'm sorry. We need the rain.
2: Yeah. Yeah. We mowed last Sunday, and you can see those lines in the yard where the mower was, you know, and it wasn't from regrowing, it's from crunching that burnt up grass.
1: Yeah.
2: You know? So yeah, we hope Iowa rains come this way a little bit too at the same time, you know.
1: Exactly.
2: We were doing a walk last night and just seeing how that field corn was starting to age already, possibly even a little early. And we see that the apple and the pumpkin crop will be probably a little earlier than other years, you know. Just because of heat and the different fluctuations of ups and downs in our temperature. So
1: yeah, but from what I understand, it's going to be a pretty bountiful harvest this year.
2: Oh my. I have so far had if anybody wants to tell me their harvest so far, oh my, I had great onion, great beans, tons of potatoes we were able to share. Wife just went out and got beautiful tomatoes, did canning last week, and we see the apple trees loaded with apples here very shortly that we'll be picking.
1: And you can tell us all about it if you give us a call, 269-382-4280. Producer Steve will say good morning. Or if you don't want to talk to him or either of us, you can text 80373.
2: So, yeah. Well, if you just want to maybe ponder, too, at the same time, you know, maybe the time on your extra is to spare a row or give a row away, you know. Some of those food pantries, now's the time. I had a friend of mine, she started the same week at Waddell's 40-plus years ago. Arlene is part of one of the garden clubs that would just... huge, bountiful, 300-plus pounds of potatoes they were cleaning the other day and sending them down to, I think, 12, not 12 baskets.
1: Isn't your wife involved in 12 baskets?
2: 12 baskets, yes, is what Danielle is involved in. But I think this was loaves and fishes, if I'm not mistaken.
1: Okay, either one. My goodness,
2: Or Gospel Mission. The last time we took food down there, they were welcoming in open arms. Two or three people come running out in nice little four-wheel carts ready to bring them in. So they do appreciate it. Even if it's not maybe enough for everybody to get a sharing, you can give a little something out.
1: Yeah, so there you go.
2: Yeah. So good morning, everybody. And really, what a blessed day. Beautiful sunshine, great temperatures, and it's actually a weekend day at the same time. Sometimes you get those beautiful days and it's a Tuesday. So, at last week's show, I told you to get out and enjoy. We went out and did some road tripping last week from Fernwood Gardens in Niles, Michigan, Meyer Gardens up in Grand Rapids, Hidden Lake Gardens over at MSU area in Tipton, and then all the way up, we did visit Estevant Pines in the Nature Sanctuary up in the UP. And boy, oh boy, I got lots of comments on those gardens and many more in Michigan that are able to offer.
1: That was the quickest road trip I've ever been on in my life, as far as mileage goes.
2: 45-minute road trip, and you're back home at the same time. You know,
1: boom.
2: So, yeah, you save you on gas, so it's
1: right,
2: a little bit. So
1: right.
2: One night, the boys and me, years ago, we just said, where do you want to go tonight? Eh, let's go to the bridge tonight. So we flew up to Mackinac, went over the bridge, called our loved ones, tell them where we were, and we'll be back home in a while. You know, sometimes you got to do that road trip, Jim. So,
1: do you have a plane?
2: No, I don't. I don't have a plane.
1: How were you able to get there and back? Like, I know how far the Mac is. Trust me.
2: It is. So, like I said, what a better state, I've said before, to be born and grown in. We are surrounded by our beautiful Great Lakes. So today we're just going to take another road trip. But this time that road trip is around your yard. Uh-huh. So let's curve around, grab that car, and go through all the ups and downs and all arounds in your yard and garden this week. And later, we'll visit our Waddell's team member on maybe some of those solutions in our neighborhood landscaping. So I'm going to grab a cup of coffee.
1: Oh, okay. There you go. So we do have a special guest coming up?
2: We might be. Yeah.
1: Oh, we might be. Okay.
2: Oh, yeah.
1: All right,
2: oh,
1: Steve,
2: yeah.
1: Stand by. Possible special guest.
2: So I was at a client's yard yesterday. Beautiful home. And the original landscaping, Jim, was done in the 1960s. Yep, the design was really cool, using many different plants, designed with boulders, different stone mulch. Very nice, very tastefully done, but very aged. Evergreens like yews and junipers had been pruned for over 50 years. They were tired and needing to come out. It was time to get a refreshing. It was actually was taken over to the side yard where a large maple tree had been removed. The maple tree the stump was still there, and actually a good 2.5 to 3 foot trunk, Jim, cut off at the ground. They said that the tree company was going to come back and grind the stump out. And just wanted to show me in this very, very tight spot, smaller than this studio.
1: That's small.
2: Yeah, under an 8x8 area, if we could put another shade tree right on top of the stump. Now, when you stump grind, that does not allow for tree planting afterwards. Now, it's probably 15 feet from the neighborhood's eaves trough, 10 feet from their eaves troughs. A full-size tree would actually be an issue. Actually, it'd be an issue within 5 years. We planted an October glory out in the front of our yard, probably 30 feet away. And I'll bet put in 2005 to 2007 is what my guess is. It is within 5 feet of the house already in width. So that is where our road trip will go. And we'll swerve around and look at some of the new selections that we will call Skinny is In.
1: Hey,
2: doesn't include me. I'm sorry, everybody, but
1: okay. Don't worry. I'll represent the skinny people.
2: That's right.
1: I will do that.
2: Has your existing trees matured to a point where it shades your plants, where it might shade your perennials? How is your lawn doing? Is it struggling? With shade also comes competition. With shade in Michigan also comes really dry. Yes, somebody can say, oh no, my shaded area is where the moisture is. I would agree if there's irrigation. I was at a home in Parkview Hills just this past week, and they had very kind of a Frank Lloyd Wright style home.
1: Oh, yeah.
2: Jim, very nice, but 6 foot eaves, you know, so very, very nice stately home done. Very tasteful landscaping, but every single plant under the eaves was a goner. It was bone dry.
1: Mm.
2: So meanwhile, the irrigation company came out and wired and put drip irrigation through all the plants in the existing landscaping, but every little dripper was all the same. So the boxwood, the dogwoods, the perennials, the ferns, every single thing, the rhododendrons were all getting the same amount of water, killing the rhododendron, killing the boxwood. The the dogwoods could tolerate it, the ferns could tolerate it, but most everything else had rotted. So sometimes working with what is there, maybe coming in and identifying, for starters, what is my soil? What can it take? Is it clay? We have a lot of clay right here in Kalamazoo County. Or going over to friends in the Mattawan area, it can be very, very sandy. So going back, has your existing trees matured to a point where the shade on your plants, your perennials, and your lawn makes it struggle? Or is it the opposite? Just recently, I will say that a lot of trees along our road has been lost to wind and storms, and not necessarily tornadoes, but this heavy, heavy winds, a lot of oak and maples all fallen down. And is your shade garden in full sun? Well, there's answers a lot of times, and so sometimes maybe the time is now. You're coming up on fall is for planting. Shade plants at Waddell's have expanded the last few years. Varieties of oak leaf hydrangea, including Gadsby's Pink and Sykes Dwarf, make a good selection, including regular oak leaf hydrangea. I call oak leaf hydrangea a four-seasons plant because it will be a great bloomer in the spring. It will be followed by gorgeous oak-style leaves in the summertime that get a great fall color that then drop their foliage and the bark peels in the winter, creating a four-seasons plant. Varieties of Fothergilla, brand-new compact viburnum called Steady Eddie. Yep.
1: Really?
2: Oh, yeah. Oh, yeah, Jim. So, Jim, it is not your ordinary double-file viburnum. Steady Eddie is a plant that brings refinement and romance to every season. In the spring, it puts on an elegant show, cloaking its strong horizontal branches with lacy white bloom. The airy beauty lingers longer than most, and just when you think the performance is over, Steady Eddie surprises you with a second round of blossoms in the summer, extending the charm into the later months of the summertime. Good foliage, and you guys know double file viburnum. If you don't know, just like Mauricii or Shasta, is a excellent fall color. But Steady Eddie is a compact. It grows 4 to 5 feet high and wide instead of like a regular double file that gets 8 by 10. So, new compact varieties that might be good for your shade. Lots of new varieties of cypress coming in. Dwarf Hinoki cypress, as well as dwarf Tempelhof cypress, that makes a great shade evergreen. New varieties of yews from Monrovia, a developed called Emerald Spreader that makes a compact form if you have low windows, and we're going to be using them in that project that I was telling you about a few minutes ago where the landscaping was from the 1960s. We want to keep with the era, so yews were used a long time ago a lot in a lot of people's landscaping. Emerald Spreader is going to be something I'll be able to keep below their window lines. Perennials have also expanded too. Coral Bells, Tiarella, Simisifuga, Dark Side of the Moon Astilbe, Japanese Forest Grass. Names you don't even know. Jim's over here going, what did he just say?
1: Yeah, exactly.
2: Simisifuga is a Japanese snake root. And so it's a tall, needs shade, Jim, burgundy-leafed upright. So a lot of plants are shade. They're always green or green with green. So it's nice to get plants that have burgundy complementary colors, and that is a good background plant for some of your shade gardens.
1: Okay, there you go.
2: Yeah, so maybe we can continue on our road trip through your yard.
1: There you go. And if you want to jump on board and tell us about your road trip through your yard, 269-382-4280, or text everything over to 80373, and I will rattle it off for you. We're back with more Over the Garden Fence after this on WKZO.
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1: 921 Over the Garden Fence continues. Andy, I apologize for the condition of the studio. I'm getting ready for Bronco football.
2: Hey, there you go.
1: Yeah, and I have to get it done by tomorrow.
2: So their opening game
1: is next Saturday. At the Big House against Michigan. So here's what I'm going to do while I'm laying in bed in pain.
2: Yes.
1: Because the nerve block will have worn off by then, I'm sure of that. I will be tuned in to Robin and John on 106.5 Jack FM. That's where we'll have all of our Western Michigan football games this season. And, of course, on top of that, it's a national broadcast on NBC.
2: Oh, there you go.
1: So the Broncos will be in the national spotlight.
2: Come on, Broncos.
1: And yeah, trying to get Steve's attention. The phone's ringing.
2: Okay. You know, tonight is I think Bronco, like, free band night. That's not the right word, but I think you can go down and watch the marching band. I think it's Saturday night that you can come down and see all them perform get that ready. So that's out on the field tonight, too. So
1: I also forget what game it's going to be, but there will be an outdoor concert from the group 303.
2: Oh, nice.
1: Yeah, and kids are excited about it, I'm telling you. Yeah, exactly.
2: I think the Broncos are excited, too. They got a big challenge on their game number one. But, hey, get it out of the way and go Broncos.
1: And if you want to warm up to that, we have the Lions here today, 12 noon, against the Colts, the last preseason game for Detroit. Uh-huh. There you go. Molly is on the phone right here at WKZO. Good morning, Molly. How you doing?
7: Molly. Good morning. I'm well. How are you guys?
2: Hey, not too bad.
1: Yeah, well, all right.
2: Yeah, yeah. It's nice weather this morning.
7: Oh, it's beautiful outside. I'm sitting outside right now, staring at my garden.
1: Do you need rain there, too?
7: I need rain.
1: Okay, well, let's hope it happens overnight tonight. Yeah. That'd be nice.
2: Molly's a gardener, so we just recently went through drip irrigation, Jim. So if you ever need water and you can't get to it, we did rain drip classes recently on how to get your plants water. So that is not on today's topic. But, sometimes that rain doesn't always come when you want it.
1: Right. So, ain't that the truth?
2: Yeah.
7: Andy, you're coming over to do my drip lines, right?
2: That's right. That's right. We have Waddell's team. I think we did two drip irrigations at home this week alone just to try to get people set up on new plantings or existing plantings. Oh. So, Molly, I just appreciate you calling in. I know that I just thank you for joining us on our road trip around the yard. I know that last few years, Molly's neighborhood has been in, we'll just say, a few storms, Molly.
7: Right, just a few.
2: Yeah, including Tornado Alley. So I know a lot of tree loss, and we have been working in those neighborhoods as well as many other landscapers and companies trying to get new plants put in, new trees put in, Jim.
1: Is this down in Portage?
2: It is in Portage. Yep, okay. You got it. Yep. Many, many neighborhoods were hit very hard, and including outlying areas, you know. So, but some of those yards, Molly, have almost matured. Is that the right word? Where trees have gotten big and, it might not need that big tree anymore. And that's why I was just saying earlier, kind of like skinny is in. And I just wondering if you could explain a little bit what we are doing at Waddell's.
7: Oh, absolutely. Especially our neighborhood. It's known for its matured trees. So when we lost a couple, it's hard to replace them. Not only are they going to, their growth rate, but they're taking up precious landscaping, you know? Yeah. So skinny is in.
2: Yeah. Yeah. I will say that the one I was at yesterday, Jim, where she had been to another nursery, and they're good friends of ours, but they were suggesting a sugar maple, Molly, and there was no room. I have a sugar maple at my house. It's got to be 50 feet wide. Yeah. Wow. It's a mature tree, and we only had, we might have had 8 to 10 feet of room between the houses.
7: Yeah, that's for sure. I had a sugar maple in my front yard when we moved here, and we couldn't even see the house.
2: Yeah. Yeah. So we, Waddell's have developed a bed that is in our store that is just lines of trees that we could come down and show you. So in our shade tree lineup, we have like Columnar Norway, Red Sentinel, new varieties of Hornbeam. You guys were all just talking about the sugar maple. So like Apollo Sugar Maple, Crimson Century Maple, those are all varieties that would still give you height, shade, protection, but probably not the width.
7: Yes, that's key.
2: Yeah. So I will say that, Molly, then you start, somebody comes in and they are looking at their landscaping up by the house, and the old crabapple has lost all its leaves. It's rubbing against the eaves troughs. The dogwood has gotten too big and is ruining the siding. And so just wondering if you could maybe highlight on that.
7: Yeah, I agree about that crabapple. And there's so many new crabapples out now, and especially the spears that are going to get that height, but they're not going to get the width. And you can put them near your house if you need to. That raspberry spear is one of my favorites.
2: Yeah, yeah.
7: And it doesn't lose its leaves early. Mine is still very much lushy at this time of year. And they don't take up all that room.
2: I'm surprised that a lot of crab apples, everybody, this time of year, this year, they really took a beating. You got, you know, a lot of heat, you got a lot of moisture, then you got a lot of drought, and a lot of them have dropped. And I will say that spear or that crabapple family with the raspberry or the ivory spear, at Waddell's, it seems to be holding its foliage really nice.
7: Oh, absolutely it is.
2: Yeah, yeah. So then, Molly, I'm going to go into just question number three. Maybe Jim will take a break after that, but I will say hedging can also be, probably some of the more temperamental issue, because you're sometimes sharing property lines.
7: Yes.
1: Yeah, we do need to take a break. We'll be back with more Over the Garden Fence. Molly's joining us right here on WKZO.
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1: Just about 9:30, it's Over the Garden Fence with Andy and Molly on the phone.
2: Hey, Molly, thanks for joining us. Molly, gardener extraordinaire and nursery pro at Waddell's. Thank you. Thanks for being with us this morning. Molly, I grew up, and my first home, I won't even say where, but it was east of town, And my neighbor came over one day and said, you know what, Andy, we're going to, it was my hedge, Molly, of old lilacs. And the next day they were butchered. They took a chainsaw to the one side of my hedge and decided to remove. Now, I know there's a law on if the branches kind of hang over your yard or his yard. You know, it doesn't matter where the tree is. If the branches are in your yard, that's your plant. But isn't there maybe solutions to some of that hedging?

0: I think so. I mean, yeah, you got air rights, but you're compromising the root system of the tree at that point, too, right?
1: Yeah, yeah.
0: Like, if you cut too much off, but for me, I love my arbs.
1: Yeah.
0: They do the job.
1: They do. They do. I will say that there's varieties like, if you're tight up against some area and you still like your neighbor, like that Green Tower Boxwood, I think we had a new variety of barberry called Orange Rocket. And
0: Orange Rocket, yeah.
1: Yeah. We got in some nice fine line buckthorns the other day. Now, you know, buckthorn itself is on the invasive list. Fine line does not produce seed and does not spread. So it's a great... Molly, I actually heard it called the poor man's Jap maple because it's got that really fine leaf to it.
0: Yes.
1: Yeah.
0: I have heard that, too. Yeah.
1: And then do we have Pillar Rose of Sharon, too? That's a nice variety of upright Rose of Sharon. So you mentioned, I know everybody, that was a short version of your one of your favorite. You said arbs, but you mean arborvitaes.
0: Arborvitaes, yeah. Emerald green arborvitaes.
1: Yeah. So, Ashley, evergreens can be an answer, but maybe not the big old blue spruce.
0: Sure.
1: Yeah. Yeah.
0: There's a couple different thin, tall, you know, 10 feet, I'm talking, not 20, you know, that that can actually work in a nice tight spot.
1: Yeah.
0: And I love those, that hornbeam. I love that idea. And the Parkland pillars, there's so many things you can do if you don't like the emerald green.
1: That's right. That's right. And maybe you need that year round. So that Spartan juniper, ember waves, Molly's favorite, an emerald green, skyrocket juniper, and blue arrows, which are very deer resistant. Molly, Ron, from our nursery came into the office yesterday and said a builder needed something fast and now. And so sometimes you have built a house and suddenly you're like, whoops, the windows are facing each other.
0: Yes.
1: So he got the full speed of hedge. Which, Jim, he just melted Molly. So it actually is a name, Jim. Full speed of hedge is a fast growing arborvita. But Molly, we got a couple others too at the same time.
0: Yeah, taking up a little bit more room though is
1: Green Giant.
0: Can I think of it? Green Giant.
1: Yeah. Yeah,
0: and even the junior,
1: yeah,
0: junior giant. Those are very fast growing, and they're so lovely to look at, even in the winter.
1: Yeah,
0: they're just soft and beautiful and deer resistant.
1: That's right, Spring Grove and Green Giant. And I know, Jim, if we were in a buffet, I would start my steak first, and I would end with leather. But really, they don't like Green Giant. They might nibble, right. But Green Giant and Spring Grove is really one that. We're going to end, Molly, with, we're going to let her know her, we want to talk about her favorite real quick, Jim, and then we'll do one more fast break.
2: Okay.
1: Molly, you have a new favorite you just put in your yard just recently.
0: You mean my sting?
1: Sting, huh? And Jim, it's not from the group that, police.
2: Yeah, okay. Or the wrestler. Yeah. Or, yeah,
0: another
2: right.
0: Another arborvitae.
1: So what is good about sting?
0: Sting is one of those things that you want to look at and admire.
1: Yeah.
0: I have mine not using as a blocking, but as a focal point in my perennial garden. It only gets like a foot and a half wide, but it gets 20 feet high.
1: Yeah.
0: And it's going to remind me of, you know, Europe. Whenever I look at it, it's going to be stately in my garden.
1: It
0: I'm
1: will.
0: Very excited.
1: It's like that European cypress, you know, that you wouldn't find. You'd find that over in Italy. You wouldn't find that here in Michigan. But sting is going to be a great new focal point in any garden. So, Molly, I just want to thank you for some of that insight on some of the solutions that maybe people can be looking for at Waddell's.
0: Absolutely. Absolutely. Come on in.
1: Yeah. Thank you. And enjoy your gardening today.
0: I will. Thank you very much.
1: Thanks for the call, Molly.
2: Thanks, Molly. Okay. And let's take a quick break here. We'll be back with more. And we have a check of weather. Sunny today, rain tonight. Let's hope. WKZO.
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4: A pleasant and warm start to the weekend today. Look for increasing clouds with a high in the lower 80s. Scattered showers are likely to slide in this evening, with low temperatures in the mid-60s. Rain carries forward into Sunday, at its heaviest through the morning hours. High temperatures lift into the mid-80s. It's going to be muggy and relatively hot continuing into the month of September, with high temperatures reaching near 90 and ongoing chances for rain and storms. Tracking Southwest Michigan's weather, I'm Storm Team 8 meteorologist Scott Larson.
2: Sunny and 68 in Kalamazoo. I would take the rain gear if you're going to go out tonight. The line of rain that I'm looking at right now has reached just west of Madison, Wisconsin. So
1: coming our way.
2: It's coming our way. We need it. Oh my, do we ever.
1: So you may want to take a walk in the rain tonight.
2: Some might, not me.
1: Well, you know, Michigan has actually experienced prolonged periods of really, like Jim's saying, high daytime temperatures and warm nights. High humidity is a key factor for what's happening in the lawns. So as we're doing our road trip, we're going to swing around and take a look at our lawns real quick. High humidity can actually be a factor for all turf diseases. The combination of high humidity and temperature creates ideal for brown patch. Weather data collected from the research center in Lansing shows daily temperatures above 70 starting in June and average temperatures at least 70 degrees humidity since the beginning of August. Brown patch is caused by a fungal pathogen. Its biggest challenge is growing in cool season turf, like bluegrasses right here in Michigan. Hot, humid weather has just been very favorable for this issue. If there is an issue and there is a question, come in, let's identify it and get some Fertilom F-stop on that problem. Let's say that there is an old lawn. Maybe the time is now to aerate, to make the lawn breathe, to get it so it will start flushing back out at the same time. I will say that sometimes that new grass varieties tend to be more resistant. And so we have got a team working on new selections of seed. We have new seed growers that we're working with. And yes, this is not plants. This is grass seed that we work with.
2: Oh,
1: so
2: okay.
1: Maybe stop and take a look, bring in a sample, and let's identify.
2: Okay.
1: What does our ad read? Test and amend. If you're not sure what the lawn needs, come in with a sample so we can identify.
2: How many times have you said that, you know, since you and I have been doing this?
1: And I was just in, just right up the sales floor, just walking in, and somebody said, man, I need help with my lawn, and their hands are empty.
2: Okay. Well, I'll tell you what, let's take our last break. We are just, the show's flying by.
1: Yeah.
2: Kind of like the whole month of August did.
1: We're just trying to cram full of info for everybody. Get good solutions for them.
2: All right, let's run our last break. We'll be back to put a wrap on this edition of Over the Garden Fence next on WKZO.
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2: 9:41 as we start to put a wrap on this edition of OTGF with A-Dubs.
1: Hey, thank you, everybody, for joining in. And again, on the sales floor the other day, and somebody comes in and says, where's all your fall bulbs? So I will just say, everybody, fall bulbs are probably on a ship heading this way, but it is way too early to put in daffodils and tulips. They will come up in them now. But you know what it's time for? It is time to plant iris. So our team from our perennial department has got a great selection of German bearded iris. Jim, it's one of the only plants that comes in dry.
2: Okay.
1: They're not in a pot. They're shriveled. And look like they're dried up, like what you and
2: like dehydrated food.
1: Yeah.
2: Okay.
1: But believe it or not, there is life into those German bearded iris. They have little fronds, and there is all different varieties from Halston to Marsh Mist to all different new varieties of iris that are great to put in a sunny, dry situation. You know, iris do best in well-cultivated, drained soil. I like to add my sand when I'm putting in the iris. They do a great back-of-the-border display. German bearded iris make a great statement, naturalizing clumps to stand alone at a building or near a mailbox where it is dry. So rhizomes do like to be cleaned up from time to time. So if you have a existing patch of iris like we do at Waddell's out in our gardens, take a look sometime. Chances are the center will be hollow, which means the mother plant probably got bore. Dig those plants up. They're probably browning back now. Cut them back. Clean the plants up. Reset them down in the ground with bone meal and sand, making sure the rhizome is half in and half out of the ground. So it is one of the first plants that can actually be transplanted. And as far as bulbs, that's one of our first ones in for the fall.
2: Okay. All right. Cool.
1: Yeah.
2: I just had this vision, you know, because you were talking about the irises coming over all disheveled and scrunched up and everything. And I give them to somebody like, you gave me a dead plant.
1: Yeah.
2: No, not really.
1: You really didn't. Each one of them has its own little tag. They actually staple the tag right to the plant. And so, Jim, they just come right up and they're one of the easiest. So maybe you don't have a green thumb. Start with iris. German bearded iris is a very easy way to get some color in your yard. You know, maybe somebody doesn't even know the difference between annual and perennial. This is a great perennial. It comes up per year.
2: Can you put those in a pot and then transplant them later?
1: You could. You could.
2: Well, there you go. There's a thought.
1: There you go.
2: All right. Andy, thank you.
1: Thanks for learning today, everybody.
2: Yeah, there you go. And thank you for listening to Over the Garden Fence. 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
8: Well, five very talented young pianists are going to be performing in the 2026 Rising Stars series of fall concerts, sponsored by the Gilmore, a Rising Stars series that has been presented since 1999. And there are going to be five performances between now and the end of the year, starting in just a few short weeks. Dr. Pierre van der Westhuizen is executive and artistic director of the Gilmore, and he is with us this morning on WKZO to talk a little bit about the Rising Stars series with us this morning. Good morning, Doctor.
9: Good morning. How are you?
8: I'm doing well. I appreciate a chance to chat with you about this.
9: Thanks for having me.
8: Tell you a little bit about the significance of this event. It's been going on for a number of years, and these are some very young people who are taking part in this. How do they become part of this?
9: Yes, this is really one of my favorite things we do here at the Gilmore, because it is about discovery. We have a process of nominations, and I reach out to industry professionals around the world, really. And we identify exceptional young pianists right at the exciting point when their careers are really beginning to take off internationally. This Kalamazoo audiences have an extraordinary track record of hearing these musicians early. Some of the previous rising stars included the famous Chinese pianist Lang Lang, Emmett Cohen, jazz pianist Connie Han, Igor Levit, Kirill Gerstein, you name it. It's really an exciting thing to be able to say, I heard them here, and in 10 years from now, remembering what their artistry and the rest of the world can hear that as well.
8: Now, when they come to Kalamazoo to perform, they'll be doing solo recitals, as I understand it?
9: That's right. We have three classical pianists mm-hmm. who are doing a solo recital downtown at the Epic Center and the Corey Terry Theater, and then two young jazz artists who will be performing at Bell's Eccentric Cafe as well. So two very different settings, two very different genres.
8: We're speaking with Dr. Pierre van der Westhuizen, Executive and Artistic Director of the Gilmore. The Gilmore's 2026 Rising Stars Concert Series, showcasing great pianists of tomorrow. Today, actually, it'll be going on this fall, starting on September 20th for the first performance. And these are all happening in downtown Kalamazoo then?
9: Yes, that's right. We'll start on September 20th with Sophia Liu. She's only 17 years old,
8: wow.
9: but already has an extraordinary international career developing. She will be performing, well, she's already performed in Montreal, Verbier, Paris, Toronto, you name it. And there's a great Kalamazoo to Europe connection, because there's a wonderful piano festival in Lucerne that we are collaborating with and presenting her jointly here in Kalamazoo and in Lucerne, Switzerland. And then on October 3rd, we have a jazz pianist, Daban Rayo. She comes from Seoul, but lives in New York now, has played at Dizzy's, the Village Vanguard, Jazz and Lincoln Center. She'll perform with bassist Matt Penman and drummer Jonathan Blake at Bell's Eccentric Cafe on October 3rd. October 18, we have an incredibly exciting opportunity, Aristo Sham. He is the gold medalist of the very famous Van Cliburn International Piano Competition in Texas. This is one of the most important piano competitions in the world. He's performed with orchestras like the London Symphony, and his Kalamazoo program includes Beethoven's really magical Moonlight Sonata. And then on November 15th, we have Tom Borrow, an Israeli pianist who's had an international breakthrough very dramatically, stepped in the last minute with a major orchestra and toured with them. He's appeared with the BBC Symphony, Cleveland Orchestra, London Philharmonic. And then we end this season, the Rising Stars season, on December 5th at Bell's again with Kaylin Cardello. He's a New York pianist and composer and finalist in the 26-27 American Piano Awards. That's also presented every three or four years, I think. One of the most important prizes in the jazz world. And he's played with major jazz figures already, like Christian McBride and Jimmy Cobb. So really exciting young pianist.
8: Oh, yeah, a whole lot of talent will be on display in Kalamazoo during this upcoming Rising Stars concert series. Now, what about ticket information for viewing this and hearing these wonderful performers?
9: Yes, so the tickets are $28 general admission and only $10 for students. But the Bell's concerts also have $15 standing room tickets. And tickets are available through thegilmore.org or at our box office. You can call 269-359-7311.
8: Five wonderful young pianists performing in the Gilmore Rising Stars series of fall concerts for 2026, beginning in September, and five concerts between September 20th and December 5th in and around downtown Kalamazoo. Dr. Pierre van der Westhuizen, Executive and Artistic Director of the Gilmore, has been with us to tell us a little bit more about this very important event in the music world. And again, the website is thegilmore.org for ticket information. We thank you so much for being with us. This is going to be a wonderful event in downtown Kalamazoo.
9: Thank you, and we hope to see you all there.

0: Well, more Americans are turning 65 than at any point in U.S. history. More than 11,000 a day. And that means millions are facing some very important decisions for the first time this year, most notably Medicare decisions. Our guest is a Marine Corps veteran and Medicare industry leader who helped Brock Partners, an AmeriLife company, turn into a nationally recognized agency serving more than 50,000 Medicare beneficiaries. And Justin Brock is our guest this morning to discuss this topic for a few minutes here on WKZO. Justin, good morning.
1: Good morning, Ken. Thank you for having me.
0: Well, so many people turning 65 and so many decisions looming out there. What's most important about what consumers should know about this Medicare decision that so many are going to have to start considering?
1: Yeah, there's really two ways to answer that. One, if people are turning 65 or retiring and gaining access to Medicare for the first time, navigating that can be very confusing. And what a lot of people do is make a mistake where they choose one path, and it kind of locks them into that decision, and they didn't know that they had a golden ticket to choose both paths. And without getting in the weeds, that one path maybe costs a little more but has more access to providers, whereas another path maybe costs less and has narrow access. But when you're first turning 65, you can get either one of those without answering any health questions. The other aspect of this is that we're at an all-time high on disruption in the Medicare space, because there is a lot of settlement with these insurance carriers and the plans that they're offering not being profitable for them. So they're ending a lot of plans around the country, which makes consumers have to make a new election, even when some of them may have been on that plan for 5 or 10 years, and all of a sudden they're going to have to change. So it's a lot going on, a lot of opportunity for agents that need to help people, but certainly a conundrum for Medicare beneficiaries.
0: Justin Brock's our guest from Brock Partners, talking about the upcoming Medicare decisions for the thousands who are turning 65 each and every day here in our country and are facing those decisions. And you mentioned so many plans, so much to choose from. How do you sort it all out?
1: The best way to sort it, we think, is to find a good experienced agent, one who offers many insurance companies, not just one company, and that is an expert in the area that you live in geographically, because no one's going to be able to help you better than an experienced agent that knows Grand Rapids, Michigan, for instance, that knows that area. If you can't find an experienced agent in the local market, then you want to go to a group that has agents who use the appropriate software and technology. But if you try to, as a consumer, go directly to the technology, oftentimes this technology has a purpose. Someone has put it out there with a purpose to drive your plan decision into what they want you to choose. And so a lot of times we'll see consumers go and think, well, I'm taking, the steering wheel, and now I know I'm not being driven to the wrong plan, but the technology they're using is driving them. Whereas we actually see good agents and agencies that have been in this space for a long time are making decisions not based on what plan best serves the agent, but what plan serves that consumer long term.
0: Justin, are you finding that anybody is using AI in this search, and is that at all a viable option for anyone?
1: Well, AI has become a tool that helps even agents and brokers who want to, amplify their ability to answer nuanced questions. Sometimes you get a consumer who's taking maybe Tecfidera or some rare medication, and you need to find out more about that. And so it's certainly a helpful tool. Unfortunately, it's kind of like when you go to the doctor and you said, I was searching on ChatGPT, and ChatGPT thinks I have meningitis. And the doctor kind of scoffs, because just like it was when someone used WebMD, it can send you down a rabbit hole because the prompt that you're giving it may be uneducated in that sector, right? So with a Medicare agent, if a Medicare agent uses AI to help you, where he's asking you, he or she is asking you questions that help them prompt AI, that's going to be a much more useful aspect of AI.
0: So for those who want to tackle this on their own, are there mistakes that are most common to people who try to do this by themselves?
1: Very much so. People who try to do it themselves often end up with late enrollment penalties, They maybe don't get into the nuances of a thing called IRMA, the income-related monthly adjustment amount. These are penalties that can stick with people for life. They also maybe wouldn't make an election at the right period and then be without coverage for 6 months or more. And so we want to help people avoid that, using our experience to do that. But, of course, you have to find a good agent, and that can be, difficult. It's not that most agents aren't good, but, those people need to look for agents that have experience, that work with multiple carriers, and hopefully have been around for at least a few years.
0: So for those thousands who are turning 65 each and every day these days here in 2026, the annual Medicare enrollment period kicks off Thursday, October 15th. Justin, give us a little hint about where to start as far as finding information about this.
1: Yes, if somebody's looking for help, we have a website that's easy to go to, easy to navigate, called BobbyBrockInsurance.com, and that would be for anyone who is looking for help choosing a Medicare plan or just trying to research where they know the information they're getting is not going to send them down the wrong rabbit hole. And then also, if someone is trying to look to become an agent, because we're an industry that needs more people with a servant's heart that want to come in and help more people navigate this and earn a good living working for themselves, you can go to brockpartners.com and check that out.
0: Justin Brock's been our guest from Brock Partners, an AmeriLife company, talking about Medicare enrollment for the thousands who turn 65 each and every day. Justin, enjoyed our conversation. Thanks so much for your time.
1: Thank you.
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1: A race against the clock in Nepal. I'm Daria Albinger, Fox News. Bad weather is slowing the rescue crews in flood-ravaged Nepal, where more than 600 people are confirmed dead.
2: A race against time to find survivors, with the death toll rising following the flooding disaster on the Nepal-China border. More than 600 people are confirmed dead. Another 2,500 people remain missing, among them 90 Americans. Rescue crews are still pulling out survivors caked in mud. The U.S. State Department says so far 5 Americans have been brought to safety.
1: That's Fox's Jackie Ibanez. The Red Cross estimates about 93,000 people are going to need aid, and that clean water is going to be the major concern. A trial date for Khalid Sheikh Mohammed has been announced, and now the ruling may be pushed back a bit because the alleged 9/11 mastermind's confession is not going to be able to be used in court. Here's Fox's Mark Meredith.
3: On Friday, a judge ruled Khalid Sheikh Mohammed's confession reportedly given

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0: The White House plans to appeal a legal decision that blocks President Trump's new limits on mail-in voting.
13: The legal back and forth continues over an executive order putting new restrictions on how the Postal Service delivers vote-by-mail ballots. Democratic-led states are suing to stop the implementation of the order ahead of November's midterm elections. A federal judge in Boston agreed to issue a temporary injunction. That ruling is now being appealed by the Justice Department. Earlier this week, the U.S. Supreme Court allowed the executive order to continue while it's litigated, but stopped short of deciding whether or not it's legal. The executive order allows the Postal Service to refuse to deliver ballots in states that do not submit a list of eligible voters to the federal government. In Washington, Jared Halpern, Fox News.
0: Deliberations will continue Monday in the trial of Lindsay Clancy. The Massachusetts mother is charged with murdering her three children.
14: On Friday, a judge dismissing the jury of nine women and three men until Monday morning. Jurors began deliberating Thursday and will determine whether Lindsay Clancy is guilty of three counts of first-degree murder. The 36-year-old former labor nurse admits to strangling her three young children, ages 5, 3, and 8 months in 2023, before throwing herself from a second-floor window in a suicide attempt. But she's pleaded not guilty to the charges. Her attorney argues she shouldn't be held criminally responsible because she was experiencing postpartum psychosis and was over-medicated. The prosecution alleges the killings were planned, that Clancy strategically waited until her ex-husband left their home, and that she was fully aware of her actions. Kristen Goodwin, Fox News.
0: As far as the Seneca Nation is concerned, Lake Ontario is always going to be Lake Ontario. President Conrad Seneca is now calling for President Trump's executive order, which changed the name to Lake America, to be rescinded. I'm Daria Aldi. This is Fox News.
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15: A 34-year-old Battle Creek man charged with stealing nearly $18,000 from Huntington Bank branch in Penfield Township. Devontae Davis was arraigned Thursday. His attorney entered a not guilty plea. He's accused of handing a teller a note demanding money, handing her a bag, and telling her to fill it with $50 and $100 bills. Calhoun County Sheriff's deputies recorded every dollar that was reported stolen. Inmates and staff at the Woodland Center Correctional Facility in Livingston County being impacted by a water main break. Michigan Department of Corrections says contractors working to repair it. The prison has had intermittent water disruptions since Tuesday afternoon. One woman says her partner is an inmate. He told her that a water tank is being used to treat people like him who have kidney dialysis three times a week. Officials at the prison say they're trying to make sure that some patients get at least partial dialysis. In the WKZO newsroom, I'm Michael Arney.
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17: Paula Cunningham, State Director of AARP Michigan.
18: My advice to any candidate running, if you want to be successful, you better listen to the priorities of older adults. Social Security, what's going to happen with the benefits? Not just that you're going to protect it, but how are you going to protect it? You're going to raise the cap. What's going to happen? If the Congress doesn't do something between now and 2034, it's very possible that people's Social Security could be reduced by 20%.
17: We learned from Paula Cunningham at AARP
5: And I didn't get to attend Oakland University, but I did broadcast from there on a number of occasions in Rochester, Michigan. And 3 out of 4 Oakland University students

0: combine academics with internships or research, and that prepares them to make a professional impact from day one. You can discover how, or dare I say learn how, at oakland.edu. I did attend Central Michigan University for the first year of college because they put me on FM radio and my partner, and I got to be on radio immediately and learn in Mount Pleasant. And as I told Andrew Abood on the Abood podcast, the A-List Hour, it got a little tricky.
1: Did you go to college?
0: 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And I got thrown off the radio because they had a FM radio station there, WMHW.
1: Right.
0: And that's the first place I ever opened up a microphone and talked on the radio. It was a morning show.
1: Right.
0: And, you know, we thought we were funny. And we called the city manager one day, and we did a put-on call, which I learned from listening to Dick Purton in Detroit. And it was a guy called Jim Martin. And we pranked him through the whole call. We taped it. And by the time it was wrapping, he hung up on us.
1: Right.
0: And I looked at my comedy partner there, and I said, well, we're supposed to tell him who we are and tell him it's on tape and tell him it's going to be on the radio. And he said, he'll never let us do it. I said, you're right. So we aired it twice the next morning, and he went along with it, hook, line, and sinker, and then when it got crazy, he hung up. So I didn't think in college you could come and be taken out of class like you could at Lansing Catholic. But there came the dean, in the middle of my broadcasting class.
1: You get pulled out, and what does the dean say to you?
0: He said, we got phone calls coming into the city manager's office, so people actually were listening. What did you do? And I told him, and so we had to go apologize to the city manager, but they took us off the radio, and I was there to be on the radio, and that propelled me to come back to Detroit. And who did I work for? When I got back there as an intern, Dick Purton, the king of put-on calls.
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0: 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And I imagine there were a lot of people who want to make a difference in the community in which we live, the state in which we live, and even the country in which we live. And those types of people were gathered on a summer weekend, and there are very few of them left, I hate to tell you, at a Republican convention in Mount Pleasant. Scott Greenlee is one of them. Some people say he would make a pretty good party chair. He's a political consultant, and he's on our radio stage, our AT&T line, right this very moment. Welcome back, and what are the snapshots from the weekend in Mount Pleasant?
1: Well, thanks for having me on. Always a pleasure. And I think the biggest thing people should know is the Republican Party is as united as they've been in a long, long time. And you need to only look at the lieutenant governor situation to really understand that. In recent years, starting in 2010, with only the exception of 2018, we've actually had contested a lieutenant governor elections at the state convention. It's very, very strange. Up till 2010, it had never happened. Whatever the governor-elect, the governor candidate had requested, that person was essentially unanimously put through. Mm-hmm. But in 2010, in 2014, and recently in 2022, there were real challenges and real fights all, 2 weeks leading up to the convention. This time, for two reasons. One, John James picked an excellent candidate in Jay DeBoyer. But secondly, the party is just very focused on this capitalism versus communism. Like, we look at what the other side is pushing, the socialistic policies that run into the CSA and what have you. And we say, okay, we've got our own fights internally. We've got our own differences of opinion. You know, this person's doing a great job. This person's not doing a great job. Let's just set all that aside and really fight for Michigan. And that was the attitude, and it really resonated. Jay was unanimously elected, easy, literally nobody opposed. And our entire endorsed slate was elected from the March convention. So it was good in that regard, and we are very together as we head to the fall.
0: Nearly 2,000 people showed up?
1: Yeah, I'd say I didn't get the number, but it was a very packed, very crowded facility. We had not done a convention there before. It's good that there weren't a lot of contested races because it would have been very tough to get around. It was in the indoor concert center of the Soaring Eagle Casino. Soaring Eagle is a great facility. It's probably just a little small for what we were trying to accomplish. But again, because there were not contested races, it worked out just fine.
0: Nobody was afraid to show up for their own safety?
1: Well, you know, that's kind of crazy when you think about what the Democrats are doing this weekend. The state's top law enforcement officer. So this isn't a regular delegate. This is the number one law enforcement officer in the state of Michigan. The attorney general has said she doesn't dare show up at her own conference because of being concerned with the crowd. Like, she's afraid. Now, I worked with Bill Schuette, as you know. Bill was the attorney general in Michigan from 2011 to 2018. When needed, there was security available. It certainly wasn't at a Republican convention. It certainly wasn't, at often regular occurrence. But when there was, we called, we got security, and the event went on. The fact that she, in her role, doesn't even dare show up next weekend, I can only imagine how this thing might go.
0: Yeah, it's hard for me not to think that's some kind of play. Am I naive?
1: I don't know how it could be. It might be, and certainly I'm sure they're going to put their best face on after what they've now seen twice from the Republicans this year with the way our conventions have gone, certainly versus the way their first one went, which we all saw the clips out on social media. We saw some of them in real time. It was just a mess. It was a bunch of shouting and screaming and threats and what have you. So I can see why a regular delegate might be a little intimidated to go to something like that. I don't know if I would go to something like that looking at those clips. But the attorney general? Come on.
0: Yeah. Mike Rogers, candidate, U.S. Senate. How did he look this weekend?
1: Looked great. You know, he is a battle-tested candidate, a veteran of Congress, and ran a very, very close election in 2024 against Alyssa Slotkin, who defeated him by, if I remember, about 16,000 raw votes. Very, very close as we've come to winning a Senate seat without winning it in 50 years. We had the one election where Spence Abraham, as you remember, served and then was defeated as an incumbent by Debbie Stabenow. But, you know, he ran a really tough race against Slotkin, who, let's face it, is an excellent candidate. I may not agree with her on policy, but she is a very good campaigner. She's a prolific fundraiser, and that was a very tough race. So I didn't see, as I looked at the Democratic field early on when three of them were running, any one of the three being able to measure up to Slotkin, which I think shows that Mike has a real opportunity if he runs the same type of campaign, gets more people involved. And again, this DSA stuff, this socialistic, communistic, hey, one of my best buddies says America deserved 9/11, you know, that we've got going on with their Senate nominee, I think puts Mike in a very good position to win that race. Plus, let's face it, Mike's qualified. He'd be a top-tier Senate candidate anywhere, anytime.
0: Qualifications are important, believe it or not. You have Anthony Forlani and Doug Lloyd for the AG and Secretary of State positions. 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Thank you. 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

0: As James Blanchard intimated on this program this week, the Ontario premier has unloaded on Donald Trump. Reagan would be throwing up, he said, when it comes to Donald Trump and the trade war with Canada. And we now read that Canada threatens to cut electricity to the United States as the trade dispute escalates. And Premier Ford warned everything's on the table if the dispute deteriorates, including shutting off electricity exports and mineral shipments from Ontario to the United States. You're listening to Michael Patrick Shields, and, you know, we have the Great Lakes. In response, Donald Trump, our president, says maybe he'll rename Lake Ontario Lake America. Patrick Anderson knows the real cost, if you will, of this trade war with Canada. He's the CEO of the Anderson Economic Group. He's on our radio stage, our AT&T line, right this very moment. Thank you very much. Bonjour and welcome to the program.
1: Oh, yeah. Bonjour, Michael Patrick.
0: Mon Dieu, mes amis. What does it mean to all of us?
1: Well, for those of us in Michigan, it means a lot. Michigan is very close to Canada geographically and very close economically. Many of us are north of Canada, which I commonly remind people when I talk to them in Canada, and we make the cars that the Canadians also make. They accept our agricultural goods, although with some tariffs, and we accept a lot of theirs. We sell appliances. We accept oil from them. So it's a lot of connection. And I will say that Michigan, as well as Ohio, Indiana, and others have benefited from this. It's not a one-way street. It's a benefit to us. It's also a tremendous benefit, particularly to Ontario. And so there's a lot on the table for us, this unseemly trade spat that's emerged now into a full-out rhetorical war. You didn't even, Michael Patrick, it was nice and judicious of you to not mention everything. That Mr. Ford said.
0: Something about lips and bottoms, I guess, right?
1: Yeah. Just like really things you should not be saying if you're an elected leader about the elected leader of another country, especially if you're negotiating with them. So we have a lot on the table here. Some of this is downright silly, but it is very serious in terms of the stakes.
0: The president, our president, says that Canada needs us more than we need them. Is that accurate?
1: On balance, yes, but is it helpful? Not really, because we both benefit from each other. Canada's economy is so much smaller than the United States. It depends on the U.S. more than the U.S. depends on Canada. So in that sense, the president's correct. But in the sense of what's helpful to us and what's helpful to Canada, we benefit from trading with each other. And we have, not just for years, but for centuries at this point. So, and for the auto industry, we're talking about at least six decades of benefit. So it is definitely something where Canada and the U.S. benefit from their relationship. They have benefited for a while, and it's not only unseemly, it's just absolutely counterproductive for us to engage in this kind of trade war.
0: What about the concept I've heard thrown around, too, that Canada gets the benefit of being the 51st state without paying their fair share?
1: You can bring that up, and there's some benefit. If you are near the United States and you're an ally, the chance of you getting invaded is very small. So that is a big benefit. The U.S. and Canada share a lot of standards. You can seamlessly call people in Canada. By the way, you can speak to most people in Canada in English very easily, and even a lot of the people who speak French can speak to you in English if they want to. So we have a lot of standards and other things we make together. In fact, the economic classification is called the North America industrial classification system. We literally call it that in economics because we just share it with Canada and with Mexico. So we benefit, Canada benefits. We want there to be a 5,000-mile undefended border that we don't have to put troops on. I would think calling them the 51st state is a little, let me say, provocative. Mm-hmm. But Canada definitely benefits from being right next to the United States and sharing not just a border, but a lot of culture, laws, and standards.
0: Why are we going to worry about Greenland strategically when we're ticking off Canada?
1: That is a good point, Michael Patrick. I do want to note that there is some silliness to that. If you look at the Anderson Economic Group list of the actual items that the U.S. tariffed, there are things like feathers, honey, mm-hmm. hockey sticks, girls' sweaters. There shouldn't be a trade war over girls' sweaters. Sorry.
0: Fishing rods, ice skates, golf equipment, shears, fabrics and yarns, yeah. et cetera. And what about this business of renaming Lake Ontario to Lake America?
1: I know. Let's get the Canadian geese and rename them American geese. How about that? This kind of stuff. That's the kind of rhetoric that I prefer over what the Ontario Premier said, because it's personally insulting. But it is really silly. And we have a lot on the table, particularly in Michigan. So we want these items to be resolved. We don't want our politicians saying these kind of things. And you start talking about cutting even more things, it just is not helpful to us. We want to go back to making money and having jobs together with Canadians and get over this kind of partially silly and partially now very serious trade war rhetoric.
0: No more Canadian bacon. Can't call it that anymore either. And I'm also reminded of the space shuttle when it used to be up, when that was operating. Remember that big arm that would move satellites in and out? It had always had the big word Canada with the flag on it. So there was collaboration. There was a time. Patrick Anderson, in the last minute, what happens next?
1: I'd like to note here that there was actually some restraint shown by President Trump. This deadline is months away. The actual tariffs that were imposed on Saturday are, as you said, feathers, hockey sticks, women's sweaters. Not that painful. They're not zero, but not that painful. And the Canadian rhetoric is really off the charts now with the statement by the Canadian Premier, and we're going to let them shiver. And I hope they walk that back. And
0: well, when you can out rhetoric Donald Trump, you're really flying high. Thank you, Patrick Anderson, Anderson Economic Group, right here in Michigan, with Michael Patrick Shields all across Michigan.
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6: Coral Health will be building an 11-story, $1.3 billion hospital tower in downtown Grand Rapids. 780,000-square-foot facility will have 17 operating rooms, 180 private patient rooms, a new emergency department, and a hyperbaric chamber. Corwell Health West Michigan President Dr. Josh Koistra says Butterworth Hospital has outgrown the facility space. They've consistently been over 90% occupied over the past year. He says the expansion is needed to be able to continue, quote, to deliver exceptional care as the only level one trauma center in West Michigan, unquote. Grand Rapids Fire Department says three firefighters injured when they were battling the flames at LaGrave Avenue Christian Reformed Church. Fire started around 11 p.m. Wednesday. Crews were at the scene until Thursday afternoon. Flames didn't get extinguished until around 3:30 p.m. The three firefighters have returned to duty. Michael Arney, WKZO News.
7: A pleasant and warm start to the weekend today. Look for increasing clouds with a high in the lower 80s. Scattered showers are likely to slide in this evening with low temperatures in the mid-60s. Rain carries forward into Sunday at its heaviest through the morning hours. High temperatures lift into the mid-80s. It's going to be muggy and relatively hot continuing into the month of September with high temperatures reaching near 90 and ongoing chances for rain and storms. Tracking Southwest Michigan's weather, I'm Storm Team Meteorologist Scott Larson.
8: I'm petronologist Charlotte Reed, queen of the Peppas. 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

0: 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He is the Saturday night piano player at the Polo Lounge at the Beverly Hills Hotel. It's Michael Patrick Shields with you. He's a Mexican-American, by the way, born in Mexico City, and he's traveled all over the country, including Michigan and Minnesota, performing before he settled down here. 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And when you get to the ballot and it comes time to vote on the trustees and regents, and you might say, I don't know anything about them. What do I do? It's at the bottom of the ballot there. Well, you're going to see the name of Andy Anuzis. So now you know little something, because the man who's joining us right now is going to tell you about him. Wayne State University Board of Governors he's running for, and he is the brother of Saul Anuzis, who was the chair of the Republican Party. You can find Saul at saulsnews.com. Spends a lot of time living in Washington, D.C. right now, but still cares about Michigan and especially about Wayne State, Saul, huh?
1: Yeah, it sounds like a great opportunity.
0: What's Andy's background, and why should he be a trustee at Wayne State?
1: Well, you know, look, Andy has been first of all, he's been in education most of his professional career for the last 10, 15 years. He was a principal at Cornerstone Schools. Before that, he worked at Cornerstone Schools, which are basically, you know, charter schools in the inner city of Detroit. So he's very much aware of the educational community, the benefits of what Wayne State University does, both in the city of Detroit and for the state of Michigan, let alone for the country. I mean, it has one of the top research facilities for cancer research at the Karmanos Institute, et cetera. So Wayne State has a very broad and large impact, both in Michigan and the country. And, you know, I think having somebody like my brother, who is a, you know, philosophically committed, you know, education guy who believes in strong education, believes in the urban education opportunities, would be a good add to the Board of Governors there. So, you know, Andy's excited about it. He's been traveling the state. He's been talking to a lot of people. He's done a lot of interviews and is very excited about the opportunity to bring people together and try to make Wayne State the kind of university it should be.
0: Andy Anuzis is the name. And, of course, by now you know the decades of speaking to Saul Anuzis on this program. Were you in D.C. for that car race this weekend?
1: We were. We did not actually go to the race itself. We walked around the perimeter and the racetracks, and then went to our one of our son's house with the kids to watch it on television. So it was quite a cool opportunity, and literally all of Washington D.C. got into it. It was something that was spectacular. It was pretty hard to walk around and not hear it.
0: I was wondering about that because I heard, you know, some people griping that they had to protect the artwork and some of the museums and sculptures because of the vibration and noise from the cars.
1: Yeah, you know, hard to say whether that had any impact. I mean, that was one of the things somebody brought up, but...
0: And down goes Frazier. Down goes Frazier. We just got done talking about live radio glitches, and there one happens. Somebody didn't like what Saul was saying, and they shut him off. I'm sure we will reconnect with the former chair of the Michigan Republican Party. You can find him at saulsnews.com, and you know what you'll get from him once a week, totally free? You'll get a newsletter, and he's got the, you know, little elements here and there. It's just one or two pages, and it'll come in your email box, and it will have, you know, his musings and his thoughts, and that's, of course, how I found out about his brother Andy Anuzis, because we try to cover everything, but sometimes, you know, even just like you, when you're going to go on the ballot, how much will you actually know before you go and vote on the ballot? One of the things that Saul is writing about in his latest publication, and he is back with us right now, is the race for governor. And we just got off the phone with Andrea Bightley, by the way, a minute ago, and we were talking about how much different is Jocelyn Besson than Gretchen Whitmer. One thing's for sure, John James is a lot different.
1: Yeah, look, John brings a breadth of experience that is, I think, unique to the table. His service in Congress is going to be very helpful with respects to taking care of some of the problems that Michigan has, because a lot of the investments in infrastructure and other things We'll have to deal with some federal funding as well. But John's been traveling the state. He's talking to the people of Michigan. He's an articulate candidate who's really, he's run before statewide, so a lot of people know him. He came to the race with a good base of supporters from around the state. So, I think he comes into the country, into the state with a unique perspective on both the state and the country, and I think that would serve Michigan well.
0: There was a time when you thought about running for the United States Senate, and you probably would have been a very, very good senator. This race now is getting national attention because I think Abdul al-Sayed is going about it in a Trumpian fashion, where he knows the more wild things he says, the more attention he gets. And maybe that's all it takes, is to show up on Fox and talk about circumcisions and dominate the story every day. While Mike Rogers, qualified though he may be, and a veteran, starts to look a little musty. Am I wrong?
1: Well, I hope you're wrong. I think the reality is that, Abdul's kind of a crazy candidate. I mean, to me, the problem is what he believes in. He is advocating basically for the destruction of Western civilization. He has supported the Hamas and terrorists in the Middle East. He's more worried about, what's going on overseas than what he's worried about that's happening in Michigan. So I don't think he represents the values of the state of Michigan. I think what makes him unique is because he's one of these new kind of DSA, Democratic Socialist of America candidates, who's pitching this left-wing agenda that unfortunately is appealing to a lot of young people and others that are kind of radical, that want to see a different America. They want to, they don't understand what communism really means, what socialism really means. To me, even having those conversations is bizarre given where we are in history. But that's kind of the candidate he is. Look, I think Mike Rogers is a solid, strong, well-balanced, good background type of candidate who understands the state of Michigan. He understands his country. Last time around, he lost by less than 1% of the vote. It was one of the closest elections in the country. I think the reason people are targeting the state and looking at it is because it is one of the most competitive states. We just happen to have a crazy candidate running on the Democrat side. And if you take a look at, the independents in the Michigan, which we have a large number of, look, we are the home of the Reagan Democrat. We are the home of the MAGA voter. So there's a lot of culturally conservative, blue-collar, working-class, traditionally Democrats who have voted for people like Donald Trump, like Ronald Reagan, and now I think will be voting for Mike Rogers. So I think Mike Rogers' appeal is very different. It's very broad-based. He represents the working-class people. He wants to bring back manufacturing and help continue the kind of Trump battle to bring industry back to Michigan. So I think Mike's got a great message. I think he's a great candidate, and I think the contrast could not be bigger. Common sense, straightforward representation that would make Michigan a great state versus somebody who's running for, he'd probably rather be a senator for Hamas than a senator for Michigan.
0: Yeah, we know Mike Rogers is not going to do any harm. So where are the Reagan Democrats? Maybe that's the type of Democrat who says, I can't really vote for Syed, and Rogers isn't too bad, so I'll go for that. We'll find out. Thank you, Saul. 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

0: Yeah, that's the theme music from World Cup Soccer, and Ken Delaney might find himself coaching the American team one of these days. He is, as you know, the coordinator of Michigan News Operations for WKZO and a host himself on the radio on WTVB, and he has 300 varsity coaching wins with Coldwater Soccer, and he's laughing in the background, but that doesn't come easy, Coach and boss. Well, thank you very much for joining us.
1: Thanks. Actually, every time a job opens up in England, my boys will text me and say, hey, you applying for one of the teams over there? But yeah, thank you. 18th season with the boys, did 10 years with the girls' season, so that's the combined wins. And, you know, it's a number, but what really is the best is all the kids who've come through the program and made that happen. It's always fun when we do our alumni scrimmages and just see how they've grown up so much, you know, with kids of their own, and almost to the point where former players will, I think there's one of their sons is an eighth grader right now, so we might have him in the program next year at the high school, so that'll be kind of fun. So,
0: did you play yourself soccer?
1: No, high school. I went to Ovid LC High School up by St. John's, and no, we didn't have high school soccer then. I played intramurals in college, and I played goalkeeper, so I wouldn't have to run.
0: Isn't that the most stressful position?
1: Yeah, it is. And we sell that to our kids. And then started out just coaching my kids, all kinds of rec sports. AYSO was huge here in the Coldwater area, so coached both boys through that. And eventually, you know, we had some success with that and said, you know, this is something I want to do at the next level. When my boys started playing, so my oldest son actually started as the varsity coach when he was a junior. So that was probably more stressful for him than me. And then our youngest son played all 4 years for me. So that was and he went on to play some college soccer too. So that was always kind of fun to have your kids. And you're always probably harder on your kids than you are on anybody else's kids in the program. But they became great young men because of it. But again, it's just been so fun. So and I look to some of the legends in soccer. Some of those guys I met early on, Nick Archer from East Lansing High School. Goodness, 660 wins. He's got the stadium named after him in East Lansing. But first time I met him was so nice, so humble, and so nice. He was watching some of our soccer games at a tournament in East Lansing. I didn't even know who he was, and he said, "Oh, well," and you know, he liked what he saw. And then Randy Heath, another legend over at Unity Christian, both boys and girls, Hudsonville Unity Christian, has just been a great mentor for me too. So,
0: you were president of the Michigan High School Soccer Coaches Association 6 years. I mean, so this has consumed a good portion of your life, in addition to, by the way, the endless job of being a radio host and administrator.
1: Yeah, so it's a different side of the brain, kind of, but it's, so, you know, I always call it my happy place. And I love radio. I've been in that since high school. 40-some years, but this, yeah, it's a different kind of thing. The administrative piece with the association was kind of almost on the same lines, and so, you know, the new president, Steve Bosser from Detroit Country Day, or not new, he's been a couple of years, so it's fun to be a piece of that and also to kind of mentor other coaches, help other coaches as part of the association, which does all the rankings, does the postseason honors, we do banquets, we do all-star games. There's so much more that's involved in that kind of thing. And we advocate for high school soccer here in Michigan, which is certainly changing, both on the boys and the girls side as far as how things go with the influence of club soccer.
0: I'm curious, because you were a goaltender and you coach goaltenders, and it's a tender position. When a goal goes through, what is your approach to someone who obviously is, it's a combination of disappointed, embarrassed? I mean, how do you handle that?
1: Yeah, so if you want to be a true soccer aficionado, it would be goalkeeper. Tenders in hockey, keepers in soccer.
0: Thank you.
1: So, but now you're smarter, faster, wiser.
0: Now you're coaching a radio host, which I appreciate too, because you have to do that in your life all day long. Parent, radio, coach, this.
1: There you go. But the ball went through 10 other guys before it got to the goalkeeper. So, you know, usually it's a team effort that when you give up a goal, or lack of team effort when that happens. So, again, it's a mental game. All of soccer is a mental game. Soccer is really about, how can you overcome mistakes? You know, the ball's going to turn over. You're never going to have the ball the whole time. It's, you know, how do you adapt to that? How do you react to that? What do you, you know, what do you do? How do you get mentally back up again? And so that's, I think that teaches an awful lot in all kinds of sports. It teaches people resilience going forward if you can overcome some of those things in your workplace. You know, not everything's not going to go right all the time in your workplace. So, you know, what can you do to fix it? Or, you know, as Ted Lasso would say, be a goldfish, you know, and let it go. And we've started using that phrase for the kids this year, although most of them have never watched Ted Lasso on TV. But the whole thing of, you know, with the goldfish, you know, memory is 10 seconds or something, that, you know, boom, let it go and move on from there. So,
0: Coach Delaney, are you carrot or stick?
1: Ooh. Wow. Not, certainly not stick. But I don't know if I'm carrot either. You know, mine's, I've been described actually from my work side of things, of assumptive management style. You know, I'll show you this stuff. I'll teach you this stuff. We'll do it together. In some cases, and with the kids, I've my style certainly has adapted over the years. I mean, I ask a lot of questions of them now. You know, once we've talked about stuff, or they looked at a game, what's happened? Okay, so what did you see went right? What went wrong? What do we need to, you know, what did you see? You know, and if we do a drill or whatever, like, hey, what did you see we got out of that? How did that work? You know, to make it, you know, to for us to get better. So, yeah.
0: Just quickly, because I know you have to get back on the air, the boys versus girls style of coaching, is it much different?
1: Yeah. Girls love to learn. And like our program, there weren't very many girls, and there still aren't playing any club soccer. Boys, a lot more. Girls love to learn. They want to learn. You know, it's where the talent level is within that. The boys, you know, at least in our program, have a lot of talent. Yeah, sometimes you gotta teach them how to learn. In that respect too. So, but it was fun on both sides of it. So,
0: well, don't go to England anytime soon. But if you do, let us know, and we'll see you on the radio, as they say, and on the soccer field too. 18 years, 300 wins, coaching boys and girls in Coldwater, and on the radio in Kalamazoo and Coldwater too. Ken Delaney, congrats.
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14: Greetings, everyone. This is Terry Naturally with another edition of Terry Talks Nutrition. We're here every weekend, same time, same station. You can't miss us. If you're here now, just come on back. We have lots to talk about, lots of information, a lot of science. We like to present with you science from natural alternative medicines that can provide you with great benefits, natural health, and longevity. The healthier you are, the longer you're going to live. Now, the way you feel right now, with all your aches and pains, high blood pressure, diabetes, whatever it might be, you may not want to live longer. You may not feel like you want to live longer, but you really can, and you really should. You know, sometimes I don't think people just understand that our diseases, so-called diseases, I like to refer to them as metabolic disorders, our body's out of order. You know, when you gas up your car, you don't put in sugar and gas. You just put the fuel in that you need to make your car work at the best peak performance. The body is the same thing. Our body needs fuel. And if you're following the American diet, you're not giving the body the right fuel. The right fuel are foods that have a very dense level of nutrients.

unhealthy. So that's when you have symptoms that are provided by an imbalance of your body chemistry, and it's referred to as a disease. And the drug companies have made a deal with the FDA that they are the only ones that can provide a drug to treat a disease. And 98% of all diseases are not due to a lack of drugs, are not due to bad luck, not due because God's mad at you, only because the body is out of order. It has lost the balance of its chemistry because we are not getting the right nutrients to be healthy. That's all it comes down to. It's really simple. And if you want to be healthy, you can be healthy if you start now. And within 3 to 6 months, you will be far better off, healthier than ever before. You'll be 20 years younger, at least feel 20 years younger. Maybe look 20 years younger. You can be in really, really good health if you want to. But now that's going to take some sacrificing. That's going to take some discipline. You have to change your diet. Oh, I don't want to change my diet. I like all that junk food. Oh, I like all those sweets. Oh, I like all those desserts. It's not worth it to change. Yes, it is worth it. Because what do you put as your priorities? Traveling around the country or traveling around the world with your spouse, playing with your grandkids, doing all the things you wanted to do after you retired, but now you're too tired to do the things that you wanted to do when you retired. And you can be full of energy, full of happiness, full of joy, full of a positive attitude. You can feel fantastic if you want to. But you've got to want to, because you are the only one that's your real doctor. You are the doctor that changes your chemistry. And you change your chemistry by giving your body the foods that have the highest density of nutrients, like beef, seafood, vegetables, some fruits, eggs, olive oil. All of these are very high in nutrients that feed our bodies, like the right fuel for your car feeds your car so that it provides you with a performance that you can count on. And people that are sick can't count on their body. They're unhealthy. Just keep in mind, you are in charge of your body. You are in charge of your health, and you are responsible for your health. The doctor is not. There are no drugs that are healthy. You can't get healthy being on 4, 5, 6 prescriptions a day. You got to change. And we're here to help you make those changes. We want to provide information and knowledge that will help you change your diet to a diet that is high in foods that are of the highest nutrients, and how you can reduce some of these conditions naturally, not with drugs. So today we're going to have a featured topic: how to reduce the blood sugar level in your body. There's about 30 to 40 million Americans, adult Americans, and some kids that have type 2 diabetes and type 3 diabetes, which is being referred to as Alzheimer's disease. Having a high blood sugar with a corresponding high insulin level in your bloodstream are the keys to opening up the lock that actually affects every one of your metabolic functions, that creates more diseases than ever.

0: Sugar is not poison per se. It does not kill you outright, but it opens up the chemistry of your body to affect every one of your diseases. It's responsible for heart disease, type 2 diabetes, type 3 diabetes, high blood pressure, obesity. You're not just out of shape. You're not overweight. You're sick. And it's all the overweight, the obesity, the fat cells, all providing inflammation that makes you sick. So we're going to help you understand how to lower your blood sugar without drugs and how to fight off infections. More people now, unfortunately, are eligible for statin drugs. Spike in interest right now is menopause. Everything on the social media is about menopause. And you can build bone with calcium. Oh, did I say calcium? Oh, wait a minute. How to build bone with protein? Does that sound unusual? You've always heard you need calcium for your bones. Why protein? Well, that we'll share with you in a moment. And three easy ways to have a better mood. You could feel better, look better. You could have such a great attitude. You can be happy. You know, when you walk through a grocery store and your cart bumps into somebody and they bite your head off, they're not that way. They want to be happy, but they just feel so bad, so unhealthy, so full of pain and aches, arthritis. They're just not happy. They're ugly. But you don't have to be that way. And you know what? When you're overweight, it's just not being overweight. It's the belly fat that is worse than just being overweight. That means you're more sick than ever. Now, here are some scary statistics about diabetes. You know, if the current trends continue as they are today, we're on a trend right now that is not healthy. 30 to 40 million American adults have type 2 diabetes. 18% of children have type 2 diabetes. And 100 million are standing in the wings with pre-diabetes. They're the next coming up that will be a diabetic. And they said by the year 2050, if we do not change the trend today, everyone will be obese and everyone will be a diabetic. And the rate of diabetes in young people, now this is young, less than 30, could increase by 700% by the year 2060. 1 in 3 Americans born in 2000 or after will eventually have diabetes. Diabetes is not a disease. It's a process caused by too much sugar. Folks, I get frustrated. Sorry about that. But you can change that. You're not a diabetic. You have a lot of blood sugar that it's a high level, higher than normal, which causes a high level of insulin, which is a very powerful hormone that is a fat-producing, fat-storing hormone, causing all kinds of metabolic disorders. 1 in 3 Americans born after 2000 or about 2000 will eventually have diabetes. It's optional. You don't need it. You don't have to have it. Don't come away from the doctor's office and say, oh, I'm a diabetic now. I need to take metformin. Do you really? Why wouldn't the doctor tell you to change your diet? Stop eating all that sugar. Stop eating all that refined carbohydrates, all the junk food. And just think about this. You might be one of these. Every 24 hours, there are 238 amputations in people with diabetes. In that same 24 hours, 120 people who enter end-stage kidney disease may be on a diastolic. 48 people will go blind. Now, are you in this category? You could be, but you can easily give up sugar. You don't need sugar. We have no requirement for sugar. It just tastes very sweet. There are no nutrients whatsoever. We don't need carbohydrates whatsoever. There's a need for essential proteins. There's a need for essential fats. There's no need for carbohydrates. But there is natural help for those who are trying to stop the sugar craving and lower the blood sugar level, lower the A1C level, and lower insulin levels. Get on a balance where you have the right level of sugar and insulin in the blood. In Germany, they have found a cure for diabetes type 2. It's an herb, a botanical extract. It's native to Mexico and Central America. It has been known in Europe, and especially has been researched extensively in Germany for over 60 years as a treatment for diabetes. The plant is known as Hintonia. Hintonia lactiflora. I'll spell that for you. H like Harry. I-N like Nancy, T like Tom. H-I-N-T. O-N-I-A. Hintonia. Lactiflora. L-A-T. I-F-L-O-R-A. Hintonia lactiflora. Now, it's ideal for people with prediabetes, fasting blood sugar levels that are between 100 and 125. Also, A1C levels should be between 5.7 and 6.4. Hintonia will get you there, but not overnight. It takes time to regulate the blood sugar level. But you got to start sometime, or you'll be a diabetic, and you'll be open up for all of these other metabolic disorders. High blood pressure, cardiovascular disease, arteriosclerosis, atherosclerosis. You're in bad shape. You don't need to be in bad shape. If you start putting the right fuel in your body, you can reverse all this and prevent many of these diseases. Now, just tiny reductions equals big benefits. Here's what can happen. If you just lower A1C by 1% lower, a decrease of 1%. 1%. What can it lead to? A 19% reduction in the risk of cataracts. A 16% reduction in the risk of heart failure. You know, we've had heart attacks, heart disease, as the number one killer since the 1950s. Here we are, 75 years later, and it's still the number one killer. Drugs and medicines have done nothing. They might keep you a little bit more comfortable. They might reduce your symptoms. They're not increasing your lifespan or your health span. Also, a 43% less risk of amputation or death from peripheral vascular disease. You can be so much healthier if you want to. Now, here's some research on Huntonia. This was a study of 41 people with type 2 diabetes. They were put on a dosage of Huntonia extract with a small amount of essential vitamins and minerals, including B vitamins and zinc. One capsule of Huntonia, 2 to 3 times daily with meals. And within 6 months. Now, you can easily lower your blood sugar level. It takes more to lower your A1C level because that's based on a three-month level. But now, twice a day, 2 to 3 times a day, Huntonia extract as an herb, and the results are an 11% decrease in A1C levels, a 25% reduction in fasting glucose levels, a 22% reduction in glucose levels that are measured after meals. And all this research goes back to the 1950s, when heart disease was the number one killer. 75 years later, heart disease is still the number one killer. Nothing has changed because we have not changed. We have to change. If you want a healthy life, it's all yours. You can choose it. But you have to choose the diet that will bring you a healthy lifestyle. Now, consistently documents benefit effects of Huntonia in reducing blood sugar levels. It's an amazing plant. Been researched for 60 years in Germany. And they routinely prescribe it for diabetes type 2. So here's some things you should know about Huntonia before you go out and look for it in your health food store and purchase it or online on Amazon or wherever you buy it. First of all, know that it's extremely safe. In all the studies, 60 years of research in Germany, they have found no known side effects, no adverse events. Extremely safe. Research going back over 60 years has found it is very well tolerable, well tolerated with no significant adverse effects. And the sooner you start it, the better it works. Best results were seen in people with mild to moderate increase in blood sugar levels. Why not? If your car has some kind of mechanical problem, you don't just forget it and don't do anything about it until you break down on the highway someplace. And now you have a really major problem. You take it to the mechanic and get it fixed as soon as you can. You don't want to take any chances. You want your car to give you a peak performance and not break down on the highway. So when it's a moderate problem, you take care of it. Same thing with your blood sugar level. The faster you treat it with Huntonia, the more results you're going to get. And in clinical trials, Huntonia was used safely in combination with insulin or any other oral anti-diabetic medication. But it's always good to let your doctor know and keep your doctor informed that you're going to be using Huntonia along with your medication. You can feel safe with it, feel comfortable with it. And the dosage is 100 milligrams of Huntonia that is standardized for the polyphenols of 20 milligrams. 1 to 3 times daily along with essential vitamins and minerals. Works fantastically. No side effects. What have you got to lose? And a high blood sugar level will ultimately result in high insulin levels, which causes all kinds of problems. It's a very powerful hormone that affects so many of your medical conditions. Get at it now. Don't wait until you have a major problem. One may be so major that you can't dig yourself out of the hole. Now you're full on diabetic. And it's going to take more to get out of that diabetic hole. Prevention is the key. Start early. Make sure that you do not have a high blood sugar level. And if you do, you get it down early. And then your insulin level comes down early. If you have a high blood sugar level, you're going to have a high insulin level. And you don't want a high insulin level. It's the key to opening up so many doors to diseases that you don't want, that we are fighting today with prescription drugs that do no better. You want to get everything under control as much as you possibly can. Now, we're going to pause for a few moments to let the station identify itself and play some commercials. But when we come back, we're going to talk about how to fight off infections. Infections are very common today. And sugar is one of those problems as well. Sugar undermines the immune system, causes all kinds of complications. But we can learn how to fight off infections easily and effectively. But first of all, you might want to understand what is an infection. An infection means that germs are in your body, harmful germs, and they're making you sick. But I'll save that. I don't want to get too deep into this new story because it brings you a lot of information that I don't want you to miss. So we're going to pause for a few moments here, come back with why an infection is bad for you, especially for your children. And they can be all kinds of different kinds of germs, like bacteria, viruses, fungi, yeast, or parasites. The scientific name for all of these pathogens, all of these germs, is pathogens. But I'll be right back. This is Terry, naturally, of course, on Terry Talks Nutrition. We'll be back right after these messages.
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0: And welcome back, my friends. This is Terry Nashley with the second portion of our Terry Talks Nutrition. And you know, we spend an hour together. Not nearly enough for me to convey to you all the things that we can do to be healthy. It's easy. The food that we are eating should be considered our medicines to make us healthy. Food is our medicine. It has been for thousands of years. And here we are today on synthetic drugs just over the last 100 years that has not made us healthy, but more unhealthy. So now we have to learn how to be healthy again. So we can choose a better system, a better lifestyle. I know you like all that junk food. You know, it's easy to be weak. But you pay the price. You pay the price in dollars. You pay the price in your health being destroyed. You pay the price of being unhealthy with your family, not able to keep up, fighting fatigue, fibromyalgia, arthritis, heart disease, atherosclerosis, arteriosclerosis. There are so many diseases with names on that we don't even have to care about. It just say we are unhealthy. Now I said I'll talk about infection in this portion of the program. But if you want to know more, go to my website, TerryTalksNutrition.com. 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A new subject, a new topic, new information on how to be healthy. 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It's all referenced. 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Or listen to one you've missed. 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All that information is in my website, TerryTalksNutrition.com. 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There's a ton of health information on my website. Now, we wanted to talk about pathogens. What are pathogens? Well, that's the name for germs, all kinds of germs, bacteria, viruses, fungi, yeast, or parasites. And when your immune system detects a germ, it activates to destroy the germ before you get sick, tries to prevent it. If you're somewhat healthy, you may be able to fight back. But if your immune system is weak, underactive, you get infections more often, more frequently, stronger, longer, and take longer to recover. So you want to keep the immune system strong. Well, back to sugar. Sugar has an effect on every unhealthy condition. Stop the sugar. The amount of sugar in just two sodas, is enough to temporarily reduce the immune system ability to fight infection by 40 to 50%. Half of your immune system is working. You are destroying it with just two sodas a day. And basic nutrition. There are two minerals that are extremely effective in maintaining a healthy immune system. It's just basic nutrition. And these minerals we could get easily if we eat plenty of beef and eggs. But if you aren't and you need more, then add zinc and selenium to your vitamin regimen. Zinc and selenium are powerful minerals that sustain and maintain a healthy immune system and are especially important. Zinc deficiency is linked to a nearly 20% increased risk of upper respiratory tract infections. Here's the dosage I use and I recommend to others. In a capsule form, 30 milligrams of zinc from the highly absorbable form of zinc called zinc bisglycinate chelate, and 200 micrograms of selenium as selenium yeast once daily. So you're getting a good combination of zinc and selenium to boost your immune system, to strengthen and support the function of your immune system. And also, there's a very effective oyster mushroom that contains a compound called pleuron. It's spelled P like in Peter, L-E like Edward, U-R like Robert, A like Apple, N like Nancy. Pleuron from oyster mushrooms. It works in the intestines to alert the immune system and help it to work more effectively, more efficiently, healthy and stronger. It's proven to reduce sick days, respiratory infections by at least 50%, and is safe for kids over the age of 4. And here is the dosage I recommend of pleuron for kids and adults. Kids may only want to take one capsule daily. 100 milligrams of vitamin C with 100 milligrams of pleuron, which is isolated from oyster mushroom. Take in the morning on an empty stomach. And why do I say an empty stomach? Well, the pleuron attaches to the receptor sites in the intestines where it actually can boost the immune system. Our immune system, 50% or more of our immune system is in the intestinal tract. And these receptor sites cannot be reached by the pleuron if you have food in your stomach. The food blocks these receptor sites. So first thing in the morning, you want to take 100 milligrams of vitamin C with 100 milligrams of pleuron. For adults, I would recommend maybe 2 or 3 capsules. Now, this is just once a day in the morning, and it reduces upper respiratory tract infections, sinus infections, by as much as 50%. Statin drugs. I don't even want to talk about them. I hate them. What they do to everyone in America that's taking statin drugs. This is my opinion. I'm not a doctor. And I'm just venting my frustrations. Because statin drugs are of no value. They're lowering a natural compound that actually is manufactured in the body. And I believe that if the body manufactured an ingredient in the body, there's a requirement for it. It wouldn't make this ingredient if it didn't need the ingredient. But then doctors have found a way to lower it. And this makes a tremendously, well, it makes a whole lot of money for drug companies. Over billions of dollars on statin drugs. And they're not required. They're not needed. They don't work. Why lower cholesterol? It's the friend of our body, not the enemy. So many natural compounds are made in our body from cholesterol. We need it. We can't live without it. But they lower it and lower it more and more so that it increases the size of the population that would then require a prescribed drug of statins. And now there are more people eligible for drugs in the statin category. They're expanding the statin drug market. Several medical agencies, including the American Heart Association, recently expanded their guidance to include more people who qualify for a statin drug prescription. Money all the way to the bank. Just follow the trail. Two key changes by the American Heart Association. They dropped the initial age for statin drug use from age 40 to 30. We're going to have a bunch of weak, well, cholesterol makes our hormones, our sexual hormones, our male and female hormones, our vitamin D. We can't live without vitamin D. And yet they're finding ways to lower it all the time. And lowering CoQ10, a very wonderful natural medicine for heart disease. Because the same enzyme system that makes cholesterol and statin lowers cholesterol, it also lowers CoQ10. If you just can't find an agreement with your doctor to get off statin drugs, you must consider the use of CoQ10. Now, extending the risk outlook on these drugs for lowering cholesterol, how likely are you to experience heart disease in the future? From 10 years away to 30 years away, these changes mean more than half of the U.S. population, 57%, now meets the requirements to be given a statin drug by lowering it to age 30. The drug companies are laughing all the way to the bank. They know a good thing, and they're milking it all the way. Now they have half the population requiring statin drugs or could be given statin drugs. Now, the statin drug market in the United States is worth close to over $5 billion a year. Lowering a natural component that is required by the body to be healthy. More people die from heart disease and heart attacks having low cholesterol. If you have low cholesterol, your risk of a heart disease and heart attacks is greater. And curiously, a few years ago, it was reported that American Heart Association received over $34 million from pharmaceutical companies that sell statin drugs. Boy, are they feeding the hand, right? And then feeds their information back so they can work together to get more drugs on the market. Don't let them do it to you. Now, I don't know if you need a statin drug or not. I'm not a doctor. And there might be a few people, and it has been estimated by research that the only men, and I say men, not women, the only men that need a drug or could possibly use a drug of statin nature is if they're between the age of 40 and 60 and they've already had heart disease or heart attack. But anybody over the age of 65 should never, ever, ever take a statin drug. Now, I'm not saying that myself. That's the research. Because it doesn't require it. It would save one life out of 100. If 100 people took a statin drug that are over the age of 65, it might save one life. Now, of course, that one life is important too. But is it worth all the side effects, all the complications, all the pain, all the ill health? Statin drugs are just not worth it. So does high cholesterol really, really cause heart attacks? Well, here's what turns out. Total LDL. Cholesterol is not that great at predicting your risk of heart disease. But doctors still use that total. And everybody calls it the bad cholesterol because it's so bad for us. It is not bad for us. In a 20-year study of over 3,000 people, those who had the lowest levels of cholesterol, stop. I want you to hear this. 3,000 people who had the lowest levels of cholesterol had the highest risk of death during the study period. Their mortality rate during the study increased by 65%. Lowering your cholesterol is not going to save you from heart disease or heart attack. It is absolutely BS. That's bologna sausage. It's bologna. Additionally, a study that had 32 years of data on cholesterol levels and mental function from 1,500 women found that declining cholesterol levels from midlife to late life increased the risk of Alzheimer's disease and dementia. So as you lower cholesterol, you increase Alzheimer's disease and dementia. Isn't it funny that about the time that doctors started to prescribe statin drugs, they diagnosed a disease called Alzheimer's disease? Is that a coincidence? Or is that two storms coming together at the same time? If you want to help your cholesterol levels, change what you eat. And no, cholesterol is not going to increase your levels if you eat cholesterol. You can have cholesterol. Eat eggs. Eat beef. Eat all the good things your body needs. You get more vitamins and minerals from eggs and meat than you will from any combination of vegetables or fruits. So now you want to lower your cholesterol, to lower your cholesterol levels in a balanced level, a diet high in carbohydrates. Carbohydrates, that's sugar, is associated with more of the dense, small, high-risk forms of LDL cholesterol. And that's the bad cholesterol. Not the LDL level, but there are two particles in the LDL level, pattern A and pattern B. Pattern A is like cotton balls, fluffy, and has no effect on cholesterol. But pattern B is like a very dense BB, hard, dense cholesterol. A diet containing saturated fat from meat and dairy results in the large, fluffy, healthy cholesterol, completely harmless LDL cholesterol. Just because you have a number of 283 or 284 or 300 has nothing to do with what your cholesterol levels do in your body. Don't let the doctor say, oh, you've got a high cholesterol level. So what? What's my LDL? What is particle A? Is particle B? You have to know your fractions of the cholesterol, not just a high number. Saturated fat is not the cause of heart disease. Let me say that again. Saturated fat, eggs, beef, lamb, all the good foods, very high density of nutrients. Saturated fat is not the cause of heart disease. Now, following a Mediterranean diet makes HDL, the good cholesterol, more effective. The HDL collects excess LDL. It helps it get carried out of the body. Now, if you want extra support for your healthy cholesterol, for extra support, there's an Indian gooseberry. It's a berry that grows in India called amla, A-M-L-A, A-M-L-A. Raises HDL levels, reduces inflammatory triglycerides, which are better indicators of developing heart disease than cholesterol levels. And 89% of people in a recent clinical trial saw significant reductions in their triglyceride levels after regular use of amla. What is triglyceride? It's a fat, not natural to the body. It's made, manufactured, produced in the body. From what? Sugar and carbohydrates cause an increase in triglycerides, which are more harmful for heart disease than cholesterol. Lower your triglycerides. Don't worry about your cholesterol. And here is the best dosage for amla. I recommend 1,000 milligrams of amla. And it's standardized to 35% polyphenol content. It's a wonderful plant. So this is very helpful for balancing your cholesterol levels. It's a good combination. 1,000 milligrams of amla, A-M-L-A. It's a fruit. And it's concentrated 25 to 1. That means for 1 milligram is equivalent to 25 times that. It's standardized to contain 35% polyphenols. One capsule twice daily. One in the morning and one in the afternoon or at bedtime. This will give you a tremendous amount of good health, balancing your cholesterol levels. It's not your cholesterol that's bad. It's not the cholesterol that causes heart disease. It's triglycerides. And you should have a ratio of HDL and triglycerides 3 to 1. So if you have a triglyceride level at 150 divided by 3, that's going to give you a level of 5. So you should be less than 3, even less than 2. Get your triglyceride level down to 2 in relationship to the ratio of HDL. So that, my friends, we're already out of time. Time to say goodbye for now. But I'll welcome you back next week, same time, same station. And we'll go over more of this, how you can be healthier on your own. Be your own doctor. Now, I'm not saying don't go to your doctor. If you have something you aren't familiar with, your body aches, you've got stomach pains, whatever it might be, see your doctor, get diagnosed. And then you and your doctor can decide what is the best route, the best journey for you to take to be healthier and to get rid of that problem that you've got. Doctors are necessary. And they do play a big role in our longevity, but not our health. That's up to you and I on a daily basis. Prevention is the key. But we'll be back here next week talking about how to have a better mood. How come belly fat is worse than being fat? What does that make? What sense does that make? Well, we'll find out. So say a prayer for this crazy world. And every day I say a prayer for you. That you get your health under control and you feel fantastic. Life is too short not to feel so great. So God bless you, my friends. And God bless this great country of America.
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7: Here are the statistics about hurricanes. In the Atlantic, 9 out of 10 hurricanes don't make landfall. They'll approach the U.S. mainland and then turn away because of colder water off the coast. But if hurricanes get into the Gulf of Mexico, they are almost certain to make land. The Gulf of Mexico to the west has long stretches of Texas along the coastline and Florida to the east. Cuba and the Caribbean islands are to the south. But for years, hurricanes that got into the Gulf would suddenly turn east. And that's the wrong way to think about Gulf hurricanes. The weather, the tides, the winds, and the temperatures are never quite the same, so the hurricane's path is never the same. On this day, August 29th, 2005, a big hurricane did not veer east. Hurricane Katrina, a Category 5 storm, winds of 155 miles per hour, slammed into New Orleans. And on this day, remember that being complacent with the weather can be disastrous. I'm Chris Conley.
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0: here's Dan Miller and Lomas Brown.
1: Lucas Oil Stadium in Indianapolis. It is the final game of the preseason as the Detroit Lions get ready for a very busy weekend. First, this game against the Indianapolis Colts. Then, by tomorrow, they got to cut their roster down from 90 to the 53-man NFL limit. Dan Campbell has made it clear. His eyes are open. They're still looking for a couple of guys. They have roster spots open that are undecided. Has some of it been decided? Yes. We'll get to that. But this is a game where guys have a chance still, Lomas, to earn jobs, and that's what this preseason is all about. We won't see starters today, right, but we will see guys that hope to either A, catch a spot on the roster here in Detroit, B, end up on another roster in the NFL, or C, maybe come back on that practice squad.
2: Yeah, I mean, these guys have choices. And the one thing I'll just say for the guys that are competing out here today, leave it all out there. This is your last opportunity to put some good film out there. Like you saying, Dan, not just for us, but the 30-something other teams that are out there looking for players to fill that position. So empty the tank. Empty the tank. You have nothing else, nothing to lose. Go out here and play hard, play reckless, and try to make a spot.
1: But Dan Campbell did say one thing to us. He said, stay with what you've been
2: That's
1: taught.
2: Right.
1: Don't go rogue. He said, guys that go rogue, even if you make the play, yep, that's less impressive than a guy who's doing what he's been coached to do and staying within the system.
2: Because it shows fundamentals, Dan. It shows that guys are retaining what the coaches is teaching them. It shows that guys are grounded in their technique. It shows

0: those might be available via trade. Anything happens that might be able to help this team as well. There's a lot going on.
1: It really is. And there's going to be some names that are probably going to interest the Lions about trying to bring in. Maybe some guys that can help certain positions on this team. But you're right. They're always searching today. And even after they make their cuts, as we know, they're still going to be looking. They're still going to be searching because they're always trying to better the positions
0: That's
1: on
0: always,
1: that team.
0: To me, the unkindest cut.
1: I know.
0: Get down to 53, and then Tuesday they pick somebody else up and somebody that made it.
1: I know, man. You're calling everybody, telling them, I made the team, and then you're right a couple of days
0: later.
1: What do
0: I do with this champagne? listen, a couple of guys I want to watch today, Ben Bartsch.
1: Yeah.
0: They picked him up as a veteran, as a guy who started in this league that they thought could be certainly part of the mix in the interior offensive line. Well, he's had injury issues. He's had two good practices this week. They're going to see him in a game today. It's incumbent upon him to go out there and play well.
1: Yeah, I think he can get a position. He can. It's there for the taking. It's almost kind of like what Coach said to us about the left guard position with Christian Mahogany. I'm not going to be held hostage. Well, if I'm sitting there listening and I'm Christian Mahogany, this is the coach telling me that that position is mine, but I have to go out and take it. Ben Bartsch gets a great opportunity today.
0: And he was expected to compete for that, but when you're not available, it's difficult to compete. And right now it looks like Mahogany has that job. Mahogany is not expected to play today, but we will see what happens as time goes on. He's one of those guys, Mahogany and Miller, we anticipate Blake Miller will be in uniform, but only play in case of emergency because you're going in with a limited number of players on the offensive line. The other thing that I'm looking at in this game, that backup quarterback, Dan Campbell's made it clear, it is still open. It's not closed. I think Dobbs has the advantage because of his experience, but even with that, Altmaier has impressed this team from the moment that he got here, and he's got another chance to do it today.
1: Not only the team, he's impressed me, Dan. I mean, he really has with his poise, the grasp of what he has of this offense, the way he's able to make decisions out there on the field. He just never seems to get rattled or hurried, and that's what I love about him as a young guy coming in this league. So, yeah, it hadn't been settled, that backup position, but I do think the vet probably has a leg up.
0: All right, insider Tim 20man's going to join us in just a little bit. I want to talk to him about that defensive line where I think there's some really tough decisions coming. That linebacker room where I think there's some really tough decisions coming. The secondary as well is someplace where they're trying to decide not just who will be on the team, but Coach made the point that the guys that can do multiple things will be the guys that are dressed on Sunday. And he said even in a game like today, Rakestraw, McCreary, Abney are all going to get work as jammers because they want to find out if these guys can do multiple things, play in the secondary, and then also do work on special teams.
1: As we know, special teams are starting to put a lot more starters or a lot more veteran players on there because of how important it is, the new system that we have with kickoff returns. So it's important for those guys, like you say, to be able to show that they're versatile enough, to play defense or offense, but also be a big contributor on special teams.
0: Yeah, I think the overriding thing that coaches also talked to the players about this week is you're trying to make the Detroit Lions, but remember this. Whatever you do today is the final piece of your resume for right now that will go out to every other team in this league. Because just as we talk about the Lions keeping an eye on every team in this league is watching the Lions,
1: right.
0: And they've been watching the Lions.
1: That's right.
0: And there might be somebody they have their eye on who, if they are cut loose, they will put in a claim on.
1: And
0: so
1: it's
0: out there, and Coach made that point.
1: And he talked about that D-line. That, like you said, that's going to be the toughest decision because they're going to lose some guys that other people want.
0: And he made the point this week in Allen Park that they're going to cut some guys that he believes will end up on other rosters, and that's always a difficult thing for them to do. So, look, it's part of the game. It's one of the toughest parts of the season for a head coach. You've been with these guys in many cases all through the offseason, through OTAs, through minicamp, and camp 6 weeks here, and then you get to this point, and you got to tell them it was good, but not good enough.
1: Well, the great thing about Coach, he does it face-to-face.
0: Yes,
1: remember, he told us that. He won't call a guy. He's going to tell them face-to-face.
0: They'll
1: I love that.
0: Sit down with all of them. Yes. All right, we're counting you down to kickoff. It's the Lions and the Colts coming up today. Final preseason game for both these teams. This is your home for Detroit Lions football.
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9: 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So Skylar Gill-Howard, a.k.a. Sunbleach. Thoughts on the nickname, my friend?
10: I mean, it's unique. You know, nobody was aware that my hair was blonde until the training camp because my hair was always in braids, and when Coach Dan saw it, he was like, what, you get sunbleached over the summer? And then I guess it kind of just sticks. So fans are rocking with it, coaches are rocking with it, so I'm rocking with it.
9: Have you had any other nicknames in your career, and how does this one compare?
10: This one probably not even top five. I mean, I've been called Mike Tyson, Bronny James. At NIU, one of my coaches called me Type 2. And then the OG is Sky Loco, which I kind of go by, so yeah.
9: Yeah, I love that. Hey, you've come a long way in the past month. Just explain where you were maybe a month ago and how that compares to where you are now.
10: Yeah, so the early days of training camp, I struggled. You know, it was rough adjusting to the NFL speed and things like that, and I was trying to rush everything, especially, you know, I haven't played football in 10 months, so I'm thinking I'm just going to come back out here and everything's going to click again. It didn't, so I had to take things day by day, and after I started just taking things day by day, things started to elevate really quick.
9: Sounds like there was a moment in the first week where Shep kind of demanded more out of you. Yeah. What was the message from him, and how did that resonate with you?
10: I mean, it was kind of like my welcome to the NFL moment. We're in the unit meeting. He says, Sky, I forgot you were even at practice. Damn. So I'm like, okay, I got something for that. Next day, I was just strictly focused on play-by-play and not focused on anything else but dominating the man in front of me every play and fine-tuning the details, first step, reacting, key reads, and things like that. And after I started taking the game slow, everything started coming pretty fast, so yeah.
9: We've seen you climb the ladder to some first-team reps with the defense here over the past couple weeks.
10: Yes, sir.
9: Just What do you think you might be capable of? What kind of impact do you think you can make on this team as a rookie?
10: I'm just trying to bring value in any way, shape, or form or fashion. Whatever they want me to go out there and do, whether it's stop the run, the rush, the passer, I'm going to go do that to 100,000%. And whatever they want from me, I'm going to make sure I do it 100% so they can trust me and I can keep bringing value to this team.
9: I asked Aleem McNeil about a week ago, hey, who's a young player that's caught your eye on defense? And he goes, Sky. Has he been a mentor of sorts for you? Like, who are the guys that have taken you under their wing and what have you learned from them maybe?
10: Yeah, for sure. Max has definitely been one of them. I watch a lot of his tape, especially during those first 2 weeks, just to kind of figure out the position again. I haven't played this position in a while since I was at NIU, but he's been helping me out a ton, just letting me know like how to react to certain stuff, but also just giving me that confidence back, just letting me know like what type of player I am and how I should use it. And also DJ Wanham, my locker buddy, sit right next to him. He's always trying to lift me up and just give me that encouragement. He's been in the league a long time, so he knows what it is. And then guys like Levi and even Wingo just been giving me that support. So it all brings me up.
9: Hey, last week in the preseason game, you lived in the backfield. It felt like every other snap you were back there. A handful of pressures, a sack that was wiped out by a holding call, the run stuff late in the game. Mm-hmm. Out of all the plays you made, which one was your favorite?
10: From last week?
9: Yeah.
10: So late in the game, we're in double three techs. I'm standing up, actually. It's called, we have a package where I, not a package, a play where I stand up. The guard didn't know what I was doing at all, and I'm standing up, feeling like a DN, slamming the inside. I didn't get the sack, but it was one of the cleanest moves I've hit, so that was pretty cool to me.
9: There he is, Sky Loco, Skylar Gill-Howard. Skylar, appreciate your time. Mark, back to you for the opponent scouting report.
11: Thank you, Skylar and Will. Well, there's a difference between counting and mattering. Given the pace of society today, only what counts or matters is being prioritized. The NFL this week announced it's doing away with the Pro Bowl game itself after 75 years of play, in large part because of this. No, the third and final Lions preseason game doesn't count per se. It will not count for or against the franchise in any meaningful respect. But don't get it twisted. To the 50 or so NFL hopefuls trying to claim the final 5 or 6 roster spot for the Lions, to say today matters is the understatement of the century. Nothing, in fact, matters more. I'm Mark Ryan, and welcome to the pregame show. The opponent scouting report is brought to you by Femininio Law. Go to davidgetpaid.com. There are two somber days on the NFL calendar. Black Monday, the day after the regular season concludes, is the time where about 20% of NFL head coaches, an average of 6 per year, receive their pink slip. And tomorrow, August 30th, 2026, at 6 p.m. Eastern Time, is cutdown day. On this dreaded eve, NFL teams must chop their roster from 90 players to 53. And nothing should be assumed. How safe is the locker of 2024 second-round pick Ennis Rakestraw Jr., who needs to show he can possess the best ability, availability? Will a player like Levi Onwuzurike still call Detroit home, despite the newfound riches of depth behind Ahmed Hassanein, DJ Wanham, Derek Moore, and Skylar Gill-Howard on this retooled defensive line? And what of the backup quarterback situation? The NFL's biggest insurance policy, one no team hopes they have to use, yet roughly 22% do. The historical rate of NFL starting signal callers being lost to season-ending injuries. Dan Campbell was asked this week if the experience Josh Dobbs possesses is mandatory for the backup QB position, and his answer is intriguing.
12: You would like that because those guys have played. There's real reps. They've been under real fire in real football games, and that is important. But that's not the end-all be-all either. If you think there's somebody to work with here and that he's shown enough progress to, and he's only going to get better, then we don't close our eyes to that either.
11: Intriguing indeed. Meanwhile, today's opponent, the Indianapolis Colts, find themselves in their own QB quandary. After last year's starting battle produced a landslide winner in Daniel Jones, former top 5 overall pick Anthony Richardson is watching his NFL career dangle by a thread, at least with his initial team. He's being pushed by former Notre Dame standout and Duke QB Riley Leonard, and despite both players claiming 100% of QB snaps this preseason, neither has thrown a touchdown pass or distinguished themselves. It's been said about impressions that the first and the last one count. They are what is remembered. So which Lions will make a standout final impression today? leaning into the main lines of Detroit music legend Eminem in his award-winning song, Lose Yourself. Keith Abney II certainly hopes to be one. The fifth-round steal out of Arizona State was disappointed in his draft slide, but is grateful to be a Lion and says quite a few things about the Dan Campbell culture stand out.
10: I like how hard we practice. Like, I feel like it kind of makes the games way easier. I feel like the first preseason games, like, I haven't found myself winded yet. I'm a knock on wood, but like, I feel like we practice with high intensity, so it kind of makes the games a little bit easier as far as that. And then just seeing the professional approach and like how guys can take their relationship on the field. Everybody out here is like so super serious, but we still having fun. And then going there and guys are still bonding. I heard like a lot of teams don't have like relationships outside the field. I don't know. That's what I heard. But that's what I took so far from this team. Very tight bunch.
11: Very tight bunch indeed. Well, it's the Lions and the Colts one more time in the preseason from Indianapolis. Dan Miller sits down with Tim Twentyman of DetroitLions.com next, right here on the Detroit Lions radio.
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22: All right, welcome back, everybody. Lucas Oil Stadium. We are ready to go here as the Lions take on the Indianapolis Colts. We're counting you down to kickoff. Great to have you with us. 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Ready, set,
0: Ford. Tim Twentyman does a great job covering the Lions every single day and putting out content on DetroitLions.com. He joins us now. TT, what's up, my friend?
1: Busy few days upcoming
0: you
1: here
0: think?
1: At the Meyer Performance Center. Yeah.
0: But it's interesting. We talked about it earlier. Brad Holmes did not make this trip. Brad Holmes is back in Allen Park with his staff. And Dan Campbell went out of his way to really talk about the work that they're putting in right now, because there's going to be over 1,000 players cut around the National Football League. And I guarantee you they got a book on every single one of them. And they are also trying to see if there's anybody out there that might be able to help them here.
1: Yeah, you know, Brad and Ray Agnew have done a great job. And I think it's just a testament to how difficult some of these decisions are and how hard Dan has said this week is going to be, you know, getting down to an initial 53. And it's important to say initial 53 because all the work that goes on afterward, you know, you guys talked about it, I think, earlier. You guys make it, and then they're released, and all the guys are available over 1,000. I think more than any other year, we could see some movement after the initial 53 with this roster. And I just think they got some tough decisions to make at linebacker, at receiver. The defensive line, Dan has talked about that, how difficult it's going to be. You know, last year I think they took 8 defensive backs on the initial 53. I mean, I can name 7 just cornerbacks right now that you think, oh, they're probably on. Well, that's not even talking about the safety position yet, too. So they've got some difficult decisions to get to that 53 for sure.
0: Yeah, we talked to Dan yesterday, and he said, I'd like to find a way to keep every one of my defensive linemen. He said, I know I can't do that, but I'd like to figure it out. But I think the thing that has jumped out to me with this group of defensive linemen, Tim, is that you got some of them that popped early, but then they kept making plays. And oftentimes in camp, you see guys that'll flash early, and then they just disappear.
1: Yeah.
0: And you don't see them anymore. This group, when you start to talk about guys like Chris Smith or Skylar Gil-Howard or Eric O'Neill, Anthony Lucas has a ton of potential, Stilley, guys like that, they have continued, Hassanin, they've continued to make plays.
1: Yeah, and it makes the decision difficult. You know, I think with that defensive line, and I think this will be interesting to watch too, is you've got a glut there that you like. You'd love to keep them all. I think they're all, you know, potential for the practice squad, but maybe you could use one of those as a trade piece too. That's something that we don't talk about a lot with, you know, maybe there's a veteran out there that you see is probably not going to make another team. Well, those guys with 4 accrued seasons don't have to go through the waiver process. They can sign wherever they want. So, you know, you've got these, you know, defensive linemen that you love, probably 11, 12. You can't keep that many realistically without having some other problems at some other roster spots. So maybe the Detroit uses, you know, some of those back end guys, those guys that you really like, but just they can't make the cut, and use that to trade for maybe a veteran offensive lineman or a backup center or something like that. I think that'll be something interesting to watch with that defensive line this year because you got so many good ones.
0: How much do you think, and he won't play today, that Devin White has changed what this defense can do? He's a guy that wasn't here at the beginning of camp. Now it looks like he's very likely moving into a starting role and could end up being one of those linebackers that can really get after the quarterback for this team.
1: Yeah, I mean, just look at what you have, you know, at the Will and the Mike right now. You got Jack Campbell, All-Pro, 6 tackles, yep. And Devin White was 174. I mean, that's a lot of tackles sitting at your Will and Mike. And like you said, you know, Jack showed that he could get after the quarterback. I think he had 5 sacks last year. Yep. Devin White can do the same thing. I mean, he had a play in the last practice on Thursday that he just blew right through the running back and blew up the play. And we've seen that a lot in camp, and also coming off the edge a little bit too. So I think it just adds an element to this defense where now you can blitz and you can get after it, not just with your defensive line, but you can get after it with your linebackers too. I'd throw Derek Barnes into that mix too at the SAM. I think you can attack the quarterback if you're Calvin Shepard from a lot of different areas with getting a guy like Devin White and adding him to that mix.
2: Yeah, TT, any indication of how the communication is going between Coach Campbell and Drew Petsing? I know that was a big thing, right, getting that communication going with a newer coach on this staff. Any indication of how that's moving along?
1: Yeah, you know, he talked about this, I think it was a couple of weeks ago in camp when he had the funny line about a four-letter word it can mean a lot of different things, and Drew Petzing's got to learn what that means from me. But I think it's going well. You know, look, it was a process with Ben Johnson, too, and they have to build that up. But all indications from what I'm hearing in the Meyer Performance Center is that it's going well. They're taking the necessary steps, and it should be all good by September 13, New Orleans.
0: Among the things we're watching today, it seems like there's one starting spot that's left open, and that's secondary. And Coach has been pretty open about it between McCreary and Abney at that nickel spot, and which one of them will claim. They're both going to play today.
1: Mm. Yeah, tough decision there. I've really been impressed with Abney. Mm-hmm. He's physical. He's tough. He's not a big guy, but he plays bigger than he is. And I always admire guys like that just play bigger than what they are. But, look, McCreary is a veteran guy. He's done it at a high level for a long time, can also play outside as well. So that will be one of the competitions I'm also looking at today, too, Dan. You know, tight end. I think is the spot too. I think that you like the veteran.
0: But is it Ty Conklin? Is it three or four? Is that what you're asking?
1: Yeah. Is it three or four? Because you like Conklin. I mean, he's got a history of success in this league. I think four straight years of 50 plus catches. A streak a few years ago. So, but there's the nickel spot, that left guard spot. I think there's a lot of spots that are going to be fun to watch today that are going to have some implications on that initial 53.
0: Keys to the game brought to you by Blue Cross Blue Shield of Michigan. Confidence is key when it comes to your health care coverage. Not a lot of keys when it comes to a preseason game. It's what we're talking about. It's guys going out there and making their case to make this football team. One player we talked about, and you just kind of alluded to the spot at the top of this broadcast, is Ben Varch. Has not been on the field much for this team, but they brought him in because he's got experience in this league. They wanted him to compete for that left guard spot. He can certainly put his hat in the ring today. Dan Campbell indicated it's getting kind of late, but still, he can make an impression on this staff today.
1: Yeah, huge game for him. Yeah, he has to make an impression, I think, because, and look, it's no fault of his. Injuries are injuries, right? And dealt with a concussion that got him out a week as well. But the best ability is availability.
0: Yep.
1: That's just the way this game is. And so he's got to be out there today. He's got to perform, and he's got to make that difficult decision, or that decision difficult for the coaches by the way he plays today.
0: Yeah, we don't have all the information on injuries, but man, one thing that I'm keeping my eye on is that running back position. We haven't seen Pacheco, and Vaki's not playing today, and he didn't play in the last game, and I know they want to limit what happens to Jameer and Gibbs and how often that you have to use him, but you got 2 weeks to the regular season opener, and that RB2 right now feels a little unclear.
1: Yeah, it does. We'll have to see. Whenever you hear back, that always concerns me.
0: Yeah.
1: He was obviously dealing with the MCL sprain, Pacheco we're talking about, and then all of a sudden this back injury has kind of come up, and Dan even said that's the concern
0: now. They
1: don't
0: have set limits.
1: No, they don't. So, I like what Sailors has shown throughout camp, but that's another position, like we talked about earlier. Maybe there's a guy out there that becomes, a free agent or hits the waiver claim that you can add to that group that maybe has a little bit of experience, that you can boost that position a little bit more with a guy that's played in this league and performed.
0: Yeah, I think that's always a possibility, and that's what Brad Holmes and his staff are grinding on right now, is watching the league and seeing what's going to happen here and trying to parse through those 1,000-plus players that will be cut loose by other teams. TT, great stuff. We know you got a busy weekend coming up. We appreciate it. We'll look for your stuff on DetroitLions.com.
1: 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Have a good broadcast, guys.
0: All right, there he is, Tim Twentyman, joining us right there. We will step aside. Much more coming up, getting ready for some football today. 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
11: 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One final chance to make that lasting impression. Thursday night, Bills and Steelers. Buffalo improves to 3-0 in the preseason. Unfortunately, finishing unbeaten in the preseason offers just about no predictive value. Shane Buechel went 26-for-38 for 196 in the Bills' win. Meanwhile, the backup QB battle for Pittsburgh took center stage. Drew Aller, 9-for-18. Will Howard, 9-for-15. But again, another turnover for the former Ohio State and Kansas State signal caller. Browns over the Patriots, 37-13. And is it the undiscussed Browns quarterback who's turning heads the most? Dylan Gabriel gets the start. No Deshaun Watson, no Shedeur Sanders. All he does is drop a 12-for-15 for 186, three touchdowns and no pick performance as the Browns win this one by 24. 49ers over the Raiders, 18-12. Former Nebraska Husker signal caller Adrian Martinez goes 12-for-21 for 130 through the air there. The Rams also improved to 3-0 in the preseason. Conclude the preseason with that unbeaten record. Over the Chargers, it is 20-18 in this contest. Ty Simpson, stellar again. 18-for-23 for a 119, a touchdown, and no interceptions. To last night's action, it was Baltimore all over the Washington Commanders, 41-3. Sam Hartman is trying to earn a roster spot in Washington. He went 9-for-14 for 64 yards. And Joe Fagnano, the unheralded Baltimore QB, has perhaps made the best impression out of any rather anonymous player this preseason. Finished 19-for-27, a 162, a touchdown and no interceptions, a 98.1 rating, continues to wow as Lamar Jackson's potential backup. The Falcons trumped the Dolphins 17-12. Cooper Rush went 13-for-18 for 106 yards and a touchdown. The Panthers snuck by the Texans 16-13. Former Florida Gator Kyle Trask went 19-for-28 for 147 in that particular win. The Giants trumped the Jets 23-6. It was Jake Haener going 6-for-7 for 101 yards and a touchdown, no interception. Cade Klubnik vying for that backup QB spot in New York as a rookie out of Clemson did not have his best day. 6-for-13, 59 yards, no touchdowns, and an interception there. The Jaguars blanked the Buccaneers 19-0 in this game. Taylor gave them 44 yards on the ground. The Saints beat the Cowboys, the Lions' opening week opponent, 27-24 in this one. Zach Wilson continues to out-duel Spencer Rattler for the backup job, 9-for-12 for 93 yards. Does Sam Howell earn a job behind Joe Milton as the backup? 12-for-18 for Sam, 2 touchdowns and no picks. Mighty fine job there. The Seahawks and the Chiefs ended in an exhilarating 9-9 tie. I kid. Jalen Milroe, 16-for-26, 223 in that one. How about the Bengals and the Eagles? 30-13. Cincinnati gets the win. Well, travel doesn't do him service. No one has ever played for more teams than 40-year-old Josh Johnson, went 12-for-19 for 159 yards through the air in that particular win. And finally, a former and familiar NFC North foe, Minnesota Vikings, they fall to the Broncos 34-6. In their preseason finale, Max Brosmer went 20-for-35 for a 116. Sam Ehlinger took the majority of snaps for Denver, 15-for-20, 3 touchdowns and an interception as the preseason rounds to a close. End of week 3, cut down day tomorrow at 6 o'clock p.m. Coming your way next is the two Dans, Dan Miller with Dan Campbell, right here on the Detroit Lions.
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2: 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All right, coach, this is going to be a heck of a weekend. You got this game. You got roster cuts coming up. This is really where an entire organization has to come together.
16: Yeah, it does. I mean, this is it, man. We had our last big one. Last big practice yesterday. This is our last preseason game, and we still have a few spots available that we're looking to find the best guys we can for us.
2: You've talked about the process before. You've said it's already underway. You and Brad normally meet first. That's how this whole thing gets going. And I think you've indicated in the past, normally your notes match up pretty well.
16: Yeah, I would say, you know, and that's always been important, I think, is the fact that he and I do see eye to eye, and we see football players very much the same way, and the qualities of what they bring to the table, and then we try to stay true to the tape, man. You know, we got to be careful not to get caught up with the length, the size, the whatever. We're looking for production and stay true to that.
2: Some thoughts on Brad and his staff for just a moment, because while you're going through this game and evaluating these players, he'll be doing the same thing. But he's also evaluating every other team in this league, because there's going to be a lot of players out there, and maybe some of them can help you along the way.
16: There's an enormous burden on he and his staff, and the amount of work that they have been putting in and continue to put in and will have to put in. We're behind everybody now because we play on Saturday. These guys, you know, there's grades coming in. He's watching every one of these. There's a lot that goes into this. So, you know, I've said it before, Brad and Ray and all those guys, they're just grinders, man. They put in the work, and it means something. You know, it's important to them because it's important for us as an organization, and they take pride in what they do. And it's why we bring in good players, because of Brad.
2: As for these 90 players that you're working with, fair to say they've done exactly what you've asked them to do, and that they have made these decisions difficult for you?
16: Yeah, they have. You know, and the guys that we brought in to compete with the guys that were already here, you know, we feel like just they fit what we're about in our style. And now it's about, hey, who's the best man for the job? And those guys have, man. They've laid it on the line, and I'll always appreciate them. We will. You know, I think it's important. It doesn't matter if you're the Jared Goff or you're the whatever, the 89th man on this training camp roster, you're getting coached, man. And we're going to give you the best opportunity to win a job, make plays. That's important. And these guys have laid it on the line.
2: You've talked a lot about that backup quarterback battle between Luke and Josh. When you know who Josh is, Luke continues to impress you, though. You really haven't let up in saying that this guy just goes out there and does his job.
16: Yeah, I, you know, like both of them. But Luke's intriguing, you know, and I really believe where Luke needs to learn and grow is just the game itself and reps in the NFL. That, because he's got, man, he is smart, he's savvy, he does process information quickly. He just needs reps, and with every rep he gets better and better. He's intriguing.
2: This defensive line group that you've got in that room, it's been a fun group to watch, been a violent group to watch, and I think the thing is, got a bunch of guys that started making plays at the beginning of camp. It just haven't let up.
16: Yeah, no doubt. They have. And you talk about making it extremely difficult. You know, that whole edge group right now behind, you know, obviously Wanham and Hutch and Moore, you know, we just got to keep Moore healthy, but because he's what we think he was. We feel pretty good about him. We got to keep him there. But you know, Ahmed, Lucas, O'Neal, like, man, just these edge players, and then that D tackle group, man, with Lacey and Levi and Sunbleach and Wingo and Chris Smith. Like, my gosh, man, behind Tyleek and Mac. So it's a great group. They've worked their tail off. They all bring a different skill set, and they all kind of serve their own role, their own piece where you could use them. So it makes it difficult in a good way for us.
2: Special teams, look, you've talked about the importance that this could have for guys that are going to be on the roster. And then there's guys that may be in a battle right now, and that could end up being the tiebreaker in this thing.
16: It could. We've put a lot of value, I always have, in special teams. It means something to me because I think that wins games here. And then our specialists, I think, are some of the best in the league with Bates and Fox and Hogan as a young guy. He's done a great job. And then it's about the core now. You know, how do you add to this core to where it's a difference maker? Because that one play on special teams or that one forced penalty or that one takeaway, that'll win you the game. That's the difference, right? That's the one extra win in the division or that's the one extra win in the NFC or whatever that changes everything for you. So it's important.
2: All right, Coach, good luck out there.
16: Thank you. Appreciate it, Dan.
0: There he is, Lions head coach Dan Campbell. They get set to go against the Colts. We'll take a break. Come right back. Counting you down to kickoff. This is your home for Detroit Lions football.
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30: All right, welcome back, everybody. Count you down, getting ready for the Lions and Colts as they get ready to go here in Indianapolis. Preseason game number 3 for both these teams. Time now for the scouting and injury report brought to you by Eagle Leasing. So, Lomas, as you look at this, we know that most of these players that are sitting out is not an injury-related thing. It is because they are being saved for the regular season.
31: Yes.
30: The Colts have indicated their starters, minus Daniel Jones, minus Jonathan Taylor, minus Alec Pierce, they're going to get about 8 to 12 plays. Mm-hmm. So they want to see some more from their guys. Lions, for the most part, will not be playing any starters today. But this still becomes a very important game for both sides. Colts looking for a tune-up for their front-line guys. And Dan Campbell loves it when the other team puts their starters out there and he can have his young guys in there going against
4: them. I mean, that's probably the best thing that can happen to a young guy, getting to go up against a veteran guy that's been in this league, a guy that's done that. It just helps that learning curve for a young guy so much. And, Dan, the reason why I think Shane Steichen is playing a lot of these guys, if you look at the Colts' first three games, they got Baltimore, they're at Kansas City, and they got Houston to start season. That's tough to start. So I know he wants these guys to hit the ground running. So do we. But, again, that's great work for us to go up against some of those veteran guys from the Colts.
30: Today's scouting report presented by Eagle Leasing, providing convenient shipping container rentals and sales for businesses and homeowners throughout Michigan. The Lions defense, one player they need to contain today is Anthony Richardson. And I think Coach loves the fact that he's getting the start in this game, and he gets to watch some of his young defensive players go up against him. Because, look, he's been a bit of a disappointment, obviously, as a quarterback in this league. But he is that dual threat guy, and he can tuck it and go.
4: Yes.
30: So you've got to contain him, and you've got to remember your principles when you're in there playing defense. And this will be a good test for some of those young guys to see if they can keep things in perspective on that defense.
4: Yeah, I agree 100%, because you look at some of the quarterbacks we're going to face this year, when you talk about Josh Allen, guys that can extend play. Exactly. So these guys can extend plays, and we know that's a killer for a secondary that you still have some question marks about. Those frontline guys, like, I think they're going to be the most important guys on our defense this year. If we could get pressure with four, that'll help our secondary and linebackers.
30: Yeah, and Dan Campbell made it clear, too, that for his coaching staff, their eyes are open. They want to see what guys can do. And I think that's the point that he's tried to make to them. And he told the team the story of Brock Wright, who showed up as an undrafted free agent when Dan Campbell first got here. Not a lot of expectations for him. Look, they obviously thought he was a good football player because they brought him in. But he said, here's a guy that just went to every practice, made plays, never stopped, kept grinding. And before long, he became a trusted member of this team. And his message in telling these guys that was, you know what? It doesn't matter where you came from. You're here for a reason. You've got a chance to make this football team, and you've got a chance to be here for a while, because Brock Wright never left. Signed a free agent deal with San Francisco. Lions matched it, and he's been here ever since.
4: Yeah, absolutely. I think the words he used were he was a self-made man.
30: Yeah.
4: He said that about Brock Wright. And he also, remember, he was kind of complimenting Eric O'Neill, who he speaks so highly about, and he kind of put those two in the same kind of category, where Brock, like you say, a guy undrafted, came here, has made this team, and has made this team better, too, you know, by him being here. And he feels that, like, a guy like Eric O'Neill is kind of in that same mold.
30: Yeah, I think I look at some of the positions that I'm watching today, that defensive line, as we discussed, Tim 20-man, that's certainly part of it. Who can continue to make plays? You know, Levi's going to be out there. We know what he's capable of. He just needs to show it on a consistent basis. And if he does that, that's obviously can be a core member of this football team, assuming he has good health. And Skylar Gil-Howard, I think he is a guy that has just made plays and gotten better since camp started.
4: Yes.
30: And I think that's what you love to see. His trajectory has been up. He has been in the backfield making plays, impacting quarterbacks, and that's what coaches love to see.
4: Yeah, he said the guys wire differently than other guys. And he said whether he has a good play or a bad play, he seems to wash that out and come back with effort on that next play. And he's just said he loves that about Skylar Gear. So I think he's a guy that can, like you say, make the team, but also make us better too.
30: Yeah, and he said he and Blake Miller were the two guys that kind of were able to do that. And that's so important for a young player, because you make a play in practice, doesn't go your way. You don't make a play, I should say, in practice, it doesn't go your way. It'd be very easy to get down and think, oh, man, the coaches saw that, now I'm going to be in trouble now, and start thinking about the ramifications of that. These guys don't do that.
4: No.
30: They just come right back and make the next play. That's what coaches love.
4: And that, I mean, I hate the, but Manu, That was one of his biggest problems. Coach said he'll have a bad play, then he compounds it with other bad plays because he's thinking about the one bad play. Dan, in this game, you got to wash it. I don't care what position you play here. If you have a bad play, you got to wash it out because you don't want that bad play to affect the next play that you're going to play.
6: And Coach made the point in Allen Park this week. You know, we're talking about the back end of the roster, but he said, the guys that make this team are going to be guys that help us at some point this year. You're not just hanging on and not dressing on Sunday or something like that. If you're here, the expectation is at some point you will be called upon to play and help. You're not here because they think maybe you can help 2 years down the line or just because you look good in a uniform. You've got to be ready to play, and that's what these guys are going to do today.
4: Yeah,
6: show them that.
4: That's why they say be ready. Don't get ready. Be ready.
6: That's exactly right, and we are getting ready for this. It's the Lions and the Colts. Obviously, we've talked about it. One of the big focuses this weekend, 90 players right now, got to be down to 53 by tomorrow. Kind of, I don't love the fact that you had some teams that played Thursday night.
4: Yeah, I know.
6: Some teams that played Friday night, and then these guys got to play Saturday and turn right around and get their cuts made by tomorrow. Other teams have been working on this since Thursday at midnight.
4: Exactly.
6: But as Dan Campbell said, he and Brad Holmes have already sat down and started to look at this roster, and that's always the first step with this team. They sit down, they look at it, they compare notes, and that's where the cutdowns begin for the Detroit Lions. And normally, as he said, they're on the same page. Kickoff is approaching. We're glad you're with us. Getting ready for some football. Lions and Colts on the Detroit Lions.
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30: Getting set for the 25th all-time preseason meeting between these two teams. Started back in 1964 when the Colts were in Baltimore. Lions record 8-15-1 all-time, but they won the last three last year. Time they met was in 2022. Countdown to kickoff is on. We're glad you're with us. We'll come right back with it on the other side on the Detroit Lions.
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4: All right, back here at Lucas Oil Stadium, getting ready for football. Lions and Colts getting ready to go. You know, we talked about the fact that this rivalry goes back to 1964 in terms of preseason meetings. Four times they met on neutral sites, including 1971 in Ann Arbor. That could have been because Tiger Stadium was otherwise occupied. But Lenny Moore had a chance to interview him. Great Colts running back from the 50s and 60s. And he said when they'd play these neutral sites games, sometimes they'd be like at a fairgrounds. Wasn't even a football field. And he said he remembered one game in particular. They played at this fairground where they'd had a truck show before that. And there were these huge tire ruts in the field. And he remembered looking over to see one of his wide receivers running a route down the right side. And all he could see was his shoulder pads and his head because he was running in one of those ruts. And he was about 4 feet below the rest of the field. So we've come a long way since those kind of conditions. And we're ready for a great ball game today inside this beautiful stadium here in Indianapolis. Captain is making their way out to midfield. Our referee for today is Alex Kemp. We will send it down to him and find out which team will get the football first.
5: Okay, Detroit, you're the visiting team. You'll call the coin. That's the head. That's the tail. What's your call?
6: Tails.
5: Tails is the call. Tails is the call. It's a head. You win. You want the ball. Which way you want to kick? Stay just as you are. Indianapolis won the toss and is going to receive at this end. Good luck, gentlemen. Let's play football.
4: So the Colts win the toss. They say they want the football first, and they'll be moving right to left in front of our broadcast position when they do. We anticipate when the Colts start on offense that it will be their former first-round draft pick, Anthony Richardson, that will lead the way. And he has been a disappointment. They drafted him certainly number three overall with the thinking, or number four overall back in 2023, that he would be the quarterback of the future for this team. Hasn't worked out that way. Daniel Jones will be the starting quarterback for this team going forward. And right now it is Richardson fighting it out with Riley Leonard to find out which can be the number two quarterback. But the thing you have to like about Anthony Richardson going against the Lions today is he's going to provide a really nice test for your discipline. Not the most accurate passer in the world, but boy, he can tuck it and go. And when he does, you better hope your defensive linemen are in position, because if they're not, he can turn it into a big play very quickly. Opening kickoff brought to you by Wallside Windows, the only choice for affordable replacement windows. We can do that. We are the factory. Anthony Gold, Ashton Doolin back deep for the Indianapolis Colts. We're ready for football. Glad you're with us here as we get ready to go in the final preseason game for both of these teams. Jake Bates is ready. There's a run up in the kick, and it's going to be taken on the right side by Doolin. Doolin comes up to the 15, to the 20, cuts right at the 25, and he is stopped shy of the 30-yard line, taken down at the 28, and that's where Indianapolis will take over, opening possession of the game for the Colts. Troy Reeder makes the tackle.

0: on special teams for the Lions, and don't sleep on that. That is a big part of the equation when these coaches go to make these decisions, and Brad Holmes and Dan Campbell sit down over the next 24 hours. The ability to play special teams and make plays on special teams, it's going to be a big part of some of these guys making this roster. Here come the Colts now, first and 10. Seth McGowan, the single back behind Richardson, who's up under center. They scrimmage from their own 27. Richardson takes, turns, gives it to McGowan over the right side, finds a little cutback lane, gets across the 30 and out to the 31-yard line. It's a 4-yard gain. It'll be second and 6. First quarter brought to you by Trane and American Standard Heating and Air Conditioning. Second down and 6 coming up for Indianapolis. Out of the huddle and to the line. Richardson again will take the direct snap. McGowan again the single back. Two receivers to the left side. Four across that defensive front for Detroit. Play action fake. Richardson sets in the pocket. Wants to throw. Does. Got it complete across the 50 into Lions territory. And making the grab down at the 45-yard line is Keenan Allen, the veteran with over 1,000 receptions in his career. Signed recently by the Colts. And getting into the action right there. Making the stop for Detroit that time in a trail position was Roger McCreary. It's a gain of 25.
1: That time, Dan, just too much time for Anthony Richardson to sit back and survey the field that time. Most quarterbacks would be able to make that throw.
0: Colts from the Lion 45 of the first down now. Richardson up under center, fakes the toss, boots to his left. Now he throws, got it complete inside the 40, and down to the 33-yard line goes Coleman Owens.
1: Got an injured Colts player.
0: Miga made the stop after a gain of 12, but that's another first down for Indianapolis. There's an injured Colt, as Lomas alluded to, down on the field. Their training staff is out taking a look. While they do that, we will step aside. Early here in Indianapolis, we're scoreless. Colts, Lions, this is your home for Detroit Lions football.
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0: 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The injured player for Indianapolis was Coleman Owen, who had caught the pass. He is in the blue tent right now being looked at. Colts, meanwhile, have a drive going here from the 33 of Detroit with a first down. Lions across that defensive front. Anthony Lucas and Ahmed Hassanin are the ends. Onzerike and Smith inside. keeping it that time down to the 39-yard, or 29-yard line, I should say, is Richardson, tackled there by Ogbonbamiga and Rakestraw. He got back to the line of scrimmage. That's about it. And that's, he is a player, Lomas, we talked about it. You need to be disciplined when he's back there because he is a big play waiting to happen with his legs.
1: Absolutely he is. That's why they're so excited about him, or I think keeping him in the fold.
0: Second down and 10 now for Indianapolis from the Lion 33. Opening drive of the game. There's the shotgun snap. Richardson back, stepping up in the pocket, looking, throwing, got a complete right side. That's McGowan, the back, inside the 30, and gets down to the 28-yard line. Gain of 5 on the play. Nick Whiteside forced him out there. It's going to bring up a 3rd and 5 now for the Colts.
1: Nice decision from Anthony Richardson that time. Again, he's a guy that they're excited that they brought in a couple of years ago. Been kind of up and down. They're just waiting for him to make that next move. But that was a nice move that he had getting rid of the ball that time.
0: 3 out of 3, 41 yards so far for Richardson. 3rd down and 5, Indianapolis from the Lions 28. Richardson works out of the gun. There's the snap. Back looking, throwing right side, goes back shoulder and throws it wide of his intended target that time, Laquan Treadwell. And that'll bring up 4th down, and Indianapolis will send the field goal unit out. I think that was the right idea, Lomas.
1: Yeah.
0: Just a bad throw.
1: Bad throw. You're exactly right, Dan. And I know that'll come with experience, but those are the things that have to be driving this organization crazy about Anthony Richardson. Throw the nice pass some of the time, bad throws too many of the time.
0: Colts still have 2 kickers on their roster. This is Blake Groupie from 46. His attempt is up, off the upright, and through. So he gets the kind carom right there, and Indianapolis is on the board first. They lead this one by a score of 3-0. Lions will have the football when we come back on the Detroit Lions.
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0: All right, back here. Colts take the opening drive. Go 7 plays, 45 yards, 3:03 off the clock. Blake Groupie from 46 yards out with a field goal. 3-0 Indianapolis leads it. Lions set to get their hands on the football for the first time today. Jabari Small and Travion Williams back deep for Detroit. Groupie to kick it off. He's got the go-ahead. We're ready to go. Kick away. That's going to be Williams left side to the 5, to the 10, 15, to the 20, 25. Hit and goes down as he spins out across the 28 to the 29-yard line. Good work on special teams that time by the Colts to take him down shy of the 30, and out will come that Lions offense.
1: That, I just think it's key for this first series for us to have a great series. I really would love for us to be able to punch this ball in the end zone with Luke Altmyer on the center.
0: Luke Altmyer, the starting quarterback for the Lions. That backup quarterback spot still open for Detroit. They keep it on the ground over the left side. That is Sailors. Gets across the 30 and out to the 32-yard line. Gain of 4 on the play. It'll be second down and 6.
1: I like him. I like Sailors. Yeah, he does. And he has a little something to him, too, Dan. So I like him. Normally, the first guy doesn't bring him down, and that's a great quality to have.
0: Second down and 5 for the Lions. Ball just across the 33. Altmyer play action fake. Sets in a pocket, setting up a screen. Got to complete. That is Sailors with it. Across the 38 to the 39 and a first down. Well-executed play that time. Arden Key made the stop for Indianapolis, but it's a gain of 6, and it moves the chains.
1: Just a great job of the offensive line showing pass, slipping out, getting to the outside so they can lead Sailors upfield. Nice job, O-line.
0: First down Lions from their own 39-yard line. Down 3-0 first quarter. Colts showing pressure, stacking that line. Snap to Altmyer, throws, got it complete. Jackson Meeks makes the grab. Spins out of one tackle, picks up an extra yard, gets to the 41-yard line. That's a gain of 2, maybe 3 on the play.
1: Yes. That's our guy, Dan. We talked about him a little bit at the pregame. Jackson Meeks getting the opportunity to get his hands on a couple of balls to try to make big plays.
0: Give Sailors some credit. They had a blitz coming that time. He picked it up, gave Altmyer time to make that throw. Second down and 8, Lions from their own 41. Offset eye behind Altmyer. He turns, fakes the give, boots to his right. Now looking downfield, throws, that's picked off. Intercepted by the Colts, coming back the other way, Sauce Gardner. Sauce Gardner inside the 45 and down to the 42-yard line. I don't think he ever saw the Detroit native out of Martin Luther King High School who makes the interception. One of the best in the National Football League. Just took one from the rookie right there.
1: Yeah, Dan, that started off looking like man, and it ended up being zone.
0: And it ended up being an interception by Sauce Gardner. Colts have it. 3-0. They lead it on the Detroit Lions Radio Network.
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17: 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Green Bay concluded its preseason 2-1 with a 42-38 win over the Cardinals. Former Syracuse Orange Kyle McCord goes 22 for 35, four touchdowns and no picks as he stakes claim to a roster spot. Back to Dan and Lomas.
0: All right, Mark, thank you very much. 3-0 Colts here, and after the takeaway by Sauce Gardner a moment ago, they've got good field position. They'll begin this drive at the Lion 41. Richardson brings him to the line. He's going to work out of the gun. He's got Seth McGowan working to his left. Richardson leans in, quick throw left side, got it complete inside the 40, down to the 33-yard line goes Anthony Gold. Keith Abney makes the stop for Detroit, but that's a big gain on first down. Got eight. It'll be second and two.
1: And it was more so on the yak, the yards after the catch. Nice short throw from Anthony Richardson, and he just got the yards after the catch, the receiver there.
0: At the spot, they gave him nine, so it's second down and one. Richardson again works out of the gun. There's the snap, hands to McGowan. He's got the first down. Inside the 30 goes the seventh-round draft pick out of Kentucky and down to the 28-yard line. That'll move the chains.
1: Nice job from the Indianapolis Colts. Backside to seal the backside off, allow the running back just to kind of peep it backside and pick up extra yardage that time.
0: First and 10 Indianapolis now from the Lion 28-yard line. Richardson will move in behind center and take the direct snap. Lions show five across that defensive front. Richardson takes, turns, gives to McGowan, bounces it outside, finds room inside the 25, fighting through tackles inside the 20, and gets the first down to the 18-yard line. That's a really nice run before Ennis Rakestraw can bring him down. Lions red zone defense brought to you by Faygo, the one true pop. Indianapolis has got it, first and 10 from the Lion 18-yard line.
1: Again, nice job from Indianapolis front line to kind of move our guys, create that gap for the running back to get through.
0: From the 18, Indy up 3-0, looking for more. Richardson takes, turns, gives to McGowan over the right side. McGowan hit and drop as he gets to the 16-yard line. Nice play defensively by Detroit that time. Gain of two on the play. Joe Bocci made the stop.
1: Another guy that coach loved, coach wanted to see him in action today. And he's a name that Coach Campbell's been bringing up a couple of times.
0: With that linebacking core, Bocci, Hunter, Reeder, yep. Ogbong, Bamiga. Number of guys bidding to make this football team that have all made plays during the preseason. Second down and eight. Colts from the Lion 16. Shotgun snap. Richardson back. Looking to throw. Does left side. End zone incomplete. Overthrew his intended receiver that time. Westbrook Akina. Good coverage by the Lions. Roger McCreary had him locked up in the left corner of the end zone.
1: And I love what Roger did, Dan. He got his head back. He got it back late, but he got his head back to try to locate the ball. And we know a lot of pass interference calls come from when the defensive back doesn't get his head around to locate the ball.
0: Colts 0 for 1 on third down so far. Third and 8 from the Lions 16 here. DJ Giddens checks in at running back. Richardson takes the shotgun snap, back looking. Richardson stepping up away from the pressure. Got a complete right side flag down. Getting to the 6-yard line, picking up the first down if it stands is Deion Burks. Tackled there by Ogbong Bamiga. Let's check on that flag. Could this be coming back? It's a gain of 10 if it stands. Does not look like it's going to stand. The officials will huddle. We'll hear from our referee Alex Kemp momentarily. I'll tell you, Made in Michigan, brought to you by Corewell Health, leading innovative research, pioneering new treatments, and changing the future of medicine today.
18: Pass interference, offense number 49. 10-yard penalty, still third down.
0: So Farrell Brown called for the pass interference, wipes out the completion, and leaves the Colts now looking at a third down coming up. And you can see he just ran right into the man that was in coverage for the Lions, Ogbong Bamiga.
1: And that was good pressure coming off the corner from Anthony Lucas that time, number 61, that made Anthony Richardson step up in the pocket that time. Nice outside pressure.
0: Penalty leaves the Colts behind the down sticks. It is third and 18, Indianapolis from the Lion 26. Got four Lions standing across the front of that defensive line. Richardson works out of the gun. There's the snap. It's low. Richardson picks it up. Throws. Got a complete left side. Well, short of the first down. Grab is made by Anthony Gold, who runs out of bounds at the 18-yard line. And the Colts will send the field goal unit out once again. Brown and McCreary team up to escort him out for Detroit.
1: And we've seen this look, the defensive line, again, the four guys standing up, all those guys, none of those guys are in their stance. They're all standing up. Again, we used to call that the UFO defense because we were trying to identify who we needed to block.
0: Groupie on to attempt his second field goal of the day, 36 yards, hash mark left side, kick is up, and it is good. And Indianapolis doubles its lead. It is now 6-0. Indianapolis on top of Detroit Lions. We'll have the football when we come back on the Detroit Lions Radio.
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0: All right, back here in Indianapolis, 6-0 Colts on top. If there's a positive, Lomas, it's that the Colts have twice gotten into Lions territory, twice the Lions have been able to hold them to field goals.
1: That is a great thing there. We love holding teams to 3 points or less. That's a good thing, right? If my math is right.
0: There's some silver lining there. Now we'll see if the offense can get something going here. You've heard some names, Arden Key, Sauce Gardner, Keenan Allen. Colts are playing their starters for about 8-12 plays today. Imagine most of them will be done here pretty soon. It's going to be small on the kickoff return. 15, 20, and he is hit and buried at the 25-yard line. Really nice play on special teams there by Tui Maoloo. Let me take a running start and try that again. Tui Maoloo. How's that? Tui Maoloo.
1: Sounds good.
0: Made a nice hit on special teams. Coaches will remember his name, I guarantee you that. Here come the Lions now. First down at their own 25-yard line. Luke Altmyer remains the quarterback. Sailor's the single back behind him. Altmyer ducks in behind center. Takes the snap, turns, gives to Sailors, finds a cutback lane. There it goes, 30-yard line left side, 35-yard line, flag down, 40-yard line, and out to the 47 he goes. It's a 22-yard gain if it stands before Jonathan Owens took him down, but let's take a look here. Lions are saying it's against Indianapolis. It came in well behind the play.
21: Hands in the face. Defense number 52. 5-yard penalty, first down.
0: Penalty called against the Colts. George Gums Jr. called for the penalty.
1: And I tell you what, great job again on the backside of that play. that enabled the running back Sailors to cut it all the way back. And you know you're getting pushed by the backside when your running back is able to stick his foot in the ground and cut back.
0: Nice block by Dortch to kind of seal that edge there and give him that edge. Good work all across that front. Here come the Lions now from the 48 of Indianapolis. Sailors again hesitates and tries to find something. Not much. Yard and a half down to the 47-yard line that time. Good work by that Colts front led by Tim Smith.
1: But I love the way he presses the ball up in there. Yeah, that wasn't a big run. But again, he's pressing it up towards the line of scrimmage. And what that does, that helps your offensive lineman when your running back presses it towards the line of scrimmage that way.
0: He got 2 second and eight from the Indianapolis 46. Lions down 6-0 first quarter. Altmyer takes, hands it off to Sailors again. Back to the line of scrimmage. Not much more than that. Cam Taylor Britt made the tackle for Indy. That's going to bring up a third down now for the Lions.
1: Yeah, that time Tay Martin got beat on the backside that time by the cornerback. That's why he was able to make that tackle. You got to take a better angle to cut that guy off on the backside.
0: Third and seven, Lions from the Indianapolis 45. Altmyer's going to work out of the gun. Four-man front for the Colts. There's the snap. Altmyer back, looking, sidearms and throws. Got it complete. That is Dortch inside the 35 and down to the 30-yard line. Nice throw. Good catch. Good run after the catch. 15 yards and a first down for Detroit. Jonathan Owens made the tackle for Indianapolis.
1: And Dortch got open by the route. The route that he ran is what got him open. Nice job of sticking your foot in the ground and coming through on that route that time to give the quarterback that time the space that he needed.
0: Best drive of the game for the Lions from the Indianapolis 30 now with a first down. Altmyer to throw again. Pressure comes. Throws just wide of his intended target. Tay Martin, who was crossing at the 25-yard line. Altmyer got hit just as he released that one. Lions come up empty. It'll be second and 10.
1: Yeah, Devin Conklin just had to do a better job of just stretching that defensive out, that defensive end out. That time he got beat on the outside, got the late hit on Luke Altmyer.
0: Second down and 10. Altmyer's going to work out of the gun. Sailors to his left. Two receivers left, one right. Altmyer gives it to Sailors. Not much. Got a yard to the 29. Wrapped up there by Hunter Wohler. Yeah, and that's going to leave the Lions looking at a third and nine.
1: Yeah, that time they tried a little wham, meaning send one of the linemen over to down block on the defensive tackle. That time Ben Bartsch, he missed the defensive lineman. D-lineman was able to make the stop.
0: Altmyer brings them to the line on third and nine from the 29 of Indianapolis. Altmyer's got the football, back and looking, drifting left, now throws, got it complete, first down and more inside the 20. That is Lucky Jackson inside the 15, and he is shoved out of bounds. He gets down to the 10-yard line. Hunter Wohler finally tracked him down, but a nice design that time. Jackson came open. Altmyer found him 19 yards on the connection.
1: Great job of Luke Altmyer just kind of sliding to the open space. Nice job of the offensive line to give him time to let that long route come across it. A nice completion.
0: It is first and goal from the 10 for the Lions. Altmyer up under center. Single back Sailors. He takes the handoff over the right side, gets down to the 7-yard line, picks up three on the play. Lions red zone offense brought to you by Family Heating, Cooling, and Electric. Family and their red trucks in the red zone for you.
1: The most important thing when you get in this red zone as offensive linemen, keep those shoulder pads down. That surge is what's going to get those guys, those defensive linemen out of there. About to make sure you work with proper pad level.
0: Second and goal from the 7 for the Lions. Travion Williams checks in at running back. Altmyer takes the shotgun snap back, looking, throwing. Caught inside the 5, fighting to get in is Tay Martin. They're going to say he's just shy inside the 1. It'll be third and goal from there, gain of 6.
1: That time Indianapolis decided just to rush 3 guys. We were able to get 2 double teams on the guy. It gave Luke all the time that he needed. Nice completion.
0: Lions 2 out of 2 on third down in this drive. It is third and goal from about 8 inches out. Altmyer takes the snap, hands to Williams, tries the left side, and he's in there. Touchdown, Detroit Lions. That is a really nice drive executed by Luke Altmyer. Travion Williams pays it off with the touchdown. But just, Lomas, you got to just love the way he stayed cool in the pocket, yes. Found room, found receivers, and found yardage along the way.
1: Man, Dan, I know Drew Petsing, I know Coach Campbell have to feel very good about what Luke Altmyer just went out there and did, leading that drive. The offensive line did a nice job. That was just a great drive from our offense.
0: Jake Bates on for the extra point. Snap, spot, kick on the way. It is up and it is no good. Jake missed it. All right. Leave that here. Don't take that to the regular season with you. You know, let's get back to Altmyer for a second. Look, he threw that interception to one of the best defensive backs in the NFL, Sauce Gardner. They fooled him.
1: Right.
0: Thought it was man. It wasn't.
1: Yes.
0: But what did Coach talk to us yesterday about? He likes players that when they make a mistake, they just shake
1: there
0: it off, come right back, and make the next play.
1: You
0: and Altmyer did in that
1: you
0: drive.
1: You have to, Dan. That's the only way you're going to be successful in the NFL. You cannot linger on bad plays. You got to move. And you can't linger on good plays either. You have to move on and be ready for the next play. I love what I'm seeing out of Luke Altmyer in practice and during this preseason.
0: So here we go, McGowan and Gold back deep for Indianapolis. Lions set to kick it off. Now let's be clear, Coach said this week, that backup quarterback spot between Altmyer and Dobbs is still open.
1: It is.
0: There is the kickoff. And this is going to be taken by Seth McGowan to the 20, 24, 25-yard line. Taken down there. Good work on special teams that time.
1: I think that was
0: E-40. Eric O'Neal.
1: That's right. Yeah.
0: Eric O'Neal working on teams. Listen, that's an edge rusher out there making a play on special teams. You think that won't get the coach's attention?
1: But right, he told us the dude could drop back in coverage. Remember all the things he said that he can do?
0: No doubt. Here comes Indianapolis now, getting the running back to the right of Richardson from their own 25. Richardson to throw, sets in the pocket, looks, hit as he throws, but he delivers a nice ball out to the 43-yard line. That's Westbrook Akina making the grab. I'm telling you something, that's the arm of Richardson on display. That's a 19-yard throw to the outside of the field as he's being hit.
1: Right, and I see why Indianapolis drafted him the way they did off the potential that they see in Anthony Richardson.
0: From the 42-yard line, now with a first down, Richardson will move in under center. Fakes the snap, fakes the give, sets in the pocket, got time, throws middle, incomplete. Now that time is the other issue with Richardson. Deion Burks is open on a crossing route, and he just threw it wide and low and missed the throw.
1: Not trying to throw him under the bus, Dan. This kind of reminds me of Andre Ware. You could watch Andre throw a 70-yard pass, drop a diamond off the wrong foot, and two plays later, throw a 5-yard route right in the ground.
0: Second and 10 for Indianapolis now. They scrimmage from their own 42, 7-6, or 6-6 our score. Here in the first quarter, Richardson to throw. Got it complete out to the 47-yard line. Deion Burks makes the grab. Ogbon Vamiga, who has been very active today, makes the stop.
1: Well, again, we got to continue to try to get pressure on Anthony Richardson. Any quarterback in this league, if he has enough time, he will pick you apart. So it's important to get pressure, hits, and sacks on Anthony Richardson.
0: So it is 3rd and 5 for Indianapolis here. They scrimmage from their own 47-yard line. They're going to go empty with Richardson out of the gun. Richardson back. Pressure comes. Going to get hit. Going to go down. Sack back at the 42-yard line. Taken down on the play by Detroit. That's a terrific rush that time. Skylar Gil Howard, who came in making plays and just keeps making plays. The rookie makes the sack and stops the drive.
1: Great job of getting to the quarterback. We talked about affecting the quarterback, getting to him with hits, sacks, and hurry. Nice job.
14: This is the end of the first quarter.
0: Talk about laying the lumber. He did it right there. 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Skylar Gil Howard, called a pit bull by Dan Campbell, took him down right there. Lions will get the football back when we come back. 6-6 after one. We'll head for the second quarter in a moment. This is your home for Detroit Lions football.
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0: All right, back here in Indianapolis, 6-6 after one. First play of the second quarter coming up here. Colts set to punt it away. Tom Kennedy back deep for Detroit. Right count, there's the snap, punts away. Kennedy, couple of steps to his right, calls for a fair catch. Comes up to make it at the 12-yard line. That is where the Lions will take over. By the way, how about a touchdown report on that Lions drive a moment ago? Brought to you by Delta Dental of Michigan. 75 yards, 10 plays, 4:49 off the clock. Williams with a one-yard run. Altmyer on that drive, 3 out of 3 for 40 yards. Lions will take over now. Second quarter brought to you by Birmingham Plumbing, Heating, and Cooling. The red, white, and blue trucks are on the way. Josh Dobbs checks into the game at quarterback for the Lions. Dobbs is going to work out of the gun on first down. Takes the snap, looks left, throws out there, got a complete to Martin. He is hit and dropped immediately after a 2-yard gain. Good work in the secondary by Cam Taylor. Britt.
1: Tough catch. I mean, that was a tough catch for him to make. And I know it was only a 2-yard gain, but the coaching staff would love to see him making those tough contested catches like that.
0: Second and 8 for the Lions now from their own 15-yard line. Dobbs changing the play at the line. He'll take the direct snap. He's got it, lost it, free on the ground. That ball was never secured by the quarterback. Lions were able to fall on top of it, though. A heads-up play by Detroit. Ben Bartsch, the veteran, able to get his hands around that football.
1: Yeah, but Dan, that's the quarterback. That's on the quarterback there, especially when you get a new guy come in there. He got to make sure he rides the center a lot longer because he is new, because it is a different snap count for the center to hear.
0: Mason Miller playing center right now for the Lions. That leaves them looking at a third and eight from their own 15. Here's the snap. Dobbs back. Dobbs steps into a throw deep middle. Nice. Got it complete. Out across the 35 to the 36-yard line. That's Lucky Jackson with another big catch for Detroit. 8 of 21 on the play.
1: I'm telling you, I love his route running. His route running is so precise, so crisp, and that's what's getting him open.
0: Also on that play, Lomas, you saw Dobbs have to step up into the pocket, and there was a pocket to step up into it. That play never happens.
1: There you go, Dan.
0: Lions with a first down now from their own 36-yard line. Dobbs up under center. Now changing the play at the line. Single back behind him is Williams. Dobbs turns, gives to Williams, running right, finds a crease. There it goes across the 40, 45-yard line, 50. He's upended as he flies into Indianapolis territory and is taken down at the 48-yard line. Hunter Wohler made the stop, but that's a 16-yard gain and another first down for Detroit.
1: And I tell you what, who's making the statement right now to me is Ben Bart. Nice job on the backside again to give the running back room for him to cut it back. Ben Bartsch is taking advantage of this opportunity right now.
0: Dobbs brings him to the line now. First down from the 48 of Indianapolis. Dobbs takes, turns, gives to Williams over the right side. Gets down to the 45-yard line. Cam Taylor-Britt made the stop. Looked like maybe if he cut that inside, yep. There was a little something there.
1: It was, again. And Dan, that's good. I'm glad to hear you saying that because, again, you see the he has two or three ways that he can go. He just have to find those holes.
0: Second down now and seven for the Lions. Dobbs to throw. Pressure comes. Got to get out of there. Dobbs cuts it loose. It is incomplete with a flag down. Pressure coming from Hunter Wohler on a blitz. Dobbs was spinning as he threw that football. It was in the direction of a Lions receiver that was eligible, but we do need to check that flag. Sailors was the closest man to that ball, and in it, this will not be grounded. We do have a flag there in the secondary. Not far from where that ball landed.
1: This the Lions.
0: Somebody going downfield a little early.
21: Ineligible downfield. Offense number 63. That penalty's declined. Third down.
0: Called against Mason Miller. Colts will decline, so it'll be third and seven coming up. Trying to set up a screen that time.
1: And that's one of the hardest things with those screen plays for the offensive lineman. You can't go across the line of scrimmage until that ball is thrown or caught.
0: Lions looking at a third and seven from the Indianapolis 45. 6-6 game here. 11:48 to go in the first half. Dobbs works out of the gun. There's the snap. Got it in back. Looking, throwing right side. It is caught. Martin, terrific catch. Well covered on the play. Able to turn it upfield. He's going to be shy of the first down by about a half yard. Rob Carter made the stop. When you talk about a contested catch, he had a defender draped on him that time. Nice
21: throw
0: by Dobbs.
21: Official timeout for a virtual measurement.
0: A virtual.
1: Yeah, I seen this the other day on TV. They stopped the clock just so they could try this out.
0: Stepped out, it looked like about a half yard shy of the first down, I'm guessing.
1: So this won't be just used for first downs. This will be just used just to see where the ball is, stepped out of bounds, different things.
0: I think they want to make sure it's not a first down, which it's not, based on what I saw.
1: Yeah.
0: Martin stepped out, I think, right where they've got it, about a half-yard shot. Dan Campbell's right over there with the official standing by the football. He's still got his offense out of the field. I think it's going to be fourth and about a half yard. I mean, if baseball can tell us if it's a ball or a strike in like 10 seconds, here's our virtual measurement right here. It is 1 foot, 6 inches short of a first
21: down. It's short,
0: down.
21: Fourth down.
1: It wasn't even close. I thought they used that for close.
0: Maybe they're just warming it up. It's preseason for them, too.
1: Yeah.
0: So we can say for certain that it is now fourth and 18 inches. The Lions from just inside the Indianapolis 39 will go for it. They break the huddle now. Sailors the deep back in an I formation. Dobbs takes, turns, fakes the give, wants the throw, does, got it complete. That is caught. That's the fullback, Zach Horton. He was lined up as the up back in the I formation, came out of there, picked up five on the completion from Dobbs.
1: A lot of trust in that coaching staff to drop back and throw the ball that time. Drew Petsing, especially with a quarterback that hadn't been in camp long, nice execution to pick up the first down.
0: So it is a first down for the Lions now from the Indianapolis 34. Dobbs up under center, fakes the give, boots to his left, looks downfield. Now he throws. It is caught. And that is Horton again, and he came down out of bounds at the 33-yard line. So it's a gain of one on the play. It'll be second down and nine.
1: And they have to respect Joshua Dobbs anytime he pulls the ball out and roll out. They seen the 50-yard touchdown run last week, so they have to respect his running ability.
0: So it's second and nine. Dobbs brings him to the line, ducks in behind center, now changes the play. Dobbs takes, gives, Sailor's right side, through the line, there he goes, inside the 25, inside the 20, and down to the 18-yard line. Jacob Sailor's with a good hard run that time, 15 yards, Jonathan Owens made the stop, but up before the Lions move into the red zone. The red zone offense brought to you by Family Heating, Cooling, and Electric. Family and the red trucks in the red zone for you.
1: I tell you what, these big fellas up front have come to play today. That was a nice block, one-on-one block by Miles Frazier that time to free up the running back. The line is doing a very nice job these last couple of series out there.
0: 11th play of this drive coming up for Detroit. First and 10 from the Indianapolis 17. Dobbs has got it, turns, gives it to Sailors. He finds a little room inside the 15 to the 14-yard line. A gain of three on the play. Tim Smith made the stop for Indianapolis. We've got some guys up there on that offensive line with questions to answer, Lomas. You got Cochran in there. You got Barch in there. Miller playing center. You got Sorsdahl in there and Frazier in there. All of them trying to show that they can be part of this offensive line unit.
1: And look good as a group so far, Dan. They look good as a group.
0: Second down and seven, Detroit from the Indianapolis 14. They shift into an offset eye. Williams is the deep back. They toss it to him, trying to go left side. Gets the edge down to the 13-yard line, and that is it. Well played by Indianapolis as they strung that out that time. Cam Taylor, Britt with the tackle.
1: I tell you what, Devin Cochran got out there to kind of lead that. Dan, if he just keep his feet moving, that play could have got a lot more that time. But a nice job of the big fella getting outside and trying to lead that play.
0: So it's third and six for the Lions from the Indianapolis 13. So far today, Lions on third down, four out of five. There's the snap. Dobbs back, looking, throwing, caught inside the 10-yard line. Making a terrific grab is Lucky Jackson, again, well covered, had to stretch out and make the grab and did. Think he's going to be just shy, or are they going to say first down? They're going to say first and goal.
1: I tell you what, I don't know what Lucky had for pregame, but he needs to eat that every game. I mean, this dude is making plays. And again, I'm so impressed with our offense right now, how we're operating, how we're executing.
0: Three catches, 46 yards for Lucky Jackson so far. Lions now first and goal from the Indianapolis 7. On first down, Dobbs back, throws, wanted Sailors, had him inside the 5, but overthrew him. Pressure was coming that time from the Colts. Dobbs had to throw that while he was off balance. Could not find his man.
1: Yeah, immediate pressure that time in his face.
0: That is Chewy Maloau.
1: My man, there you go.
0: 15th play of this drive coming up. 6-6 game, Lions knocking on the door. Second and goal from the Indianapolis 7. Dobbs works out of the gun, Sailors to his left. Dobbs hands it to Sailors. Read option gets down to the 5-yard line. And it's going to be third and goal from there. George Gums made the stop. That's one where maybe if Dobbs keeps it, that left side opened up for him.
1: Yeah. And again, that time, trying to just exploit inside the tackles with our run game. And like I said, just so impressed with what I've seen out of this unit so far.
0: Third and goal from the six for the Lions. Dobbs brings him to the line. He's going to work out of the gun. Colts show four across the front. Dobbs back. Dobbs looking, throwing, middle, caught, end zone. Touchdown, Detroit Lions. Dobbs with the delivery. Terrific grab in there for Detroit. That is Jackson Meeks with the grab and the touchdown.
1: I mean, and what a catch. What a catch, too. The ball was behind him. He had to make the adjustment to go back and get the ball while being hit. I mean, that's a big-time play that time from Meeks.
0: Nice throw. Little duress, as you say, a little behind him, but Meeks able to adjust his body, make the grab, and then have the presence of mind to get his momentum moving into the end zone. Extra point coming up here for Jake Bates. Hogan Hatton to snap. There it is. Fox the hold. Kick away. It is up and it is good. So Jake Bates knocks it through. Lions now have the lead. It is Detroit 13 and Indianapolis 6. After a very impressive drive, we'll recap that one for you when we come back. This is your home for Detroit Lions football.
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0: Let's talk about gaining real estate. 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Lions set to kick it off. Gold and McGowan back deep for Indianapolis. Here's the run up in the kick. It's going to be taken by Gold on a bounce. And I
1: didn't get in the zone.
0: Did that not reach the 20?
1: No, it didn't.
0: Yeah.
27: Landing zone violation by the kicking team. Ball is placed at the 40-yard line. First down.
0: And therein lies the danger when you're trying to get that ball on a bounce. You're trying to make them field it on a bounce. That's where there's a real advantage to the kicking team. But if it doesn't land beyond the 20 and before the goal line, it's not in the landing zone, and it's going to give them great field position at the 40-yard line.
1: Just can't have things like that. You can't do that. That's free hidden yardage that you give in Indianapolis.
0: Riley Leonard checks into the game at quarterback now for Indianapolis. He's going to go up under center with Giddens, the single back behind him. Fakes the give, boots to his right, looks downfield, looking, going to tuck it and go. And he is hit and dropped after a short game. That's a hit, hard hit that time for the Lions by Chuck Clark.
1: Yeah, that time Roger McCreary did a great job of covering up the receiver where Riley Leonard wanted to go with the ball. That forced Riley to pull it down.

0: wasn't a lot of space there for him to fit that ball in there, but he did a nice job of getting it in there.
1: You know what else he had to like? Downfield making that tackle, Skylar Gil-Howard. Indianapolis first down now at the 49-yard line of Detroit. Leonard up under center, turns, gives to Giddens, running right. He is met and dropped as he gets down to the 47-yard line. Troy Reader making the tackle.
0: And I talked about how when we're on offense, our offensive linemen have been giving our backs two ways to go, front side to backside. We did a nice job on the defensive side to close down the backside. Therefore, that forced the running back to stay front side on that particular play.
1: Here come the Colts now, looking at a second and eight from the Lion 47. Leonard long count, play clock down to one, high snap, hauls it in, back, looking, being pressured, chased to the sidelines. As he runs, he's going to get back to the line of scrimmage, might have gotten a yard down to the 46. Pressure from Bocci that time, forced him out.
0: Yeah, that high snap kind of threw that whole play, the timing of that playoff, the high snap did. So Riley did the only thing he could do, pull it down and try to get what he could.
1: Great hustle by Bocci that time.
0: Yes.
1: Knowing his angle, forcing him out, leaving the Colts looking at a third and six from the Lion 45. Colts are 0-for-3 on third down today. Leonard works out of the gun on third down. Lions bring a blitz. Leonard back. Leonard looking, throwing off his back foot and incomplete. Nothing there that time. Lions brought the heat. Leonard had nowhere to go with the football, just threw it away. And it's going to be fourth down coming up for Indianapolis.
0: And that's what we talk about with the defensive front getting pressure on these quarterbacks. That helps the secondary. Nice job that time from the defensive front.
1: Hassanin and Wingo, yep. The two players in there applying the pressure. And the Colts are going to go for it now on fourth and six from the Lion 45. So with the Lions up 13-6, the Colts want to see what their offense can do in a fourth down situation. Lions show four across that defensive front. There's the snap. Leonard back on fourth down. Leonard looking, throwing. It is caught inside the 25. Dropped it right in the basket for Anthony Gold that time. Big gain. Nets the first down and a lot more. It's a nice throw by Riley Leonard over the defender and right to his receiver. Gain of 25. Ennis Rakestra on a trail position that time. Colts now on first down. Leonard to throw again. Complete again. Inside the 10. They beat Rakestra again. That's Deion Burks who got the inside step on Rakestra. Down at the 6. It'll be first and goal from there.
0: And if I go back to that last play, man, that's why we say a half a step here, a half a step there makes the difference. Another half a step. And Gil-Howard would have had Riley with a sack. That half a step kept him from getting the ball out.
1: Lions red zone defense brought to you by Faygo, the one true pop. Leonard up under center. Giddens the single back. They give it to him. Bounces right inside the 5 to the end zone. Touchdown, Colts.
2: Oh,
1: the whole bench is coming out.
2: Wow.
1: They're happy about that touchdown.
0: Who scored that touchdown? Who was that on the end of that touchdown?
1: It was DJ Giddens.
0: Okay, they like DJ, then.
1: Apparently. I mean,
0: fireworks, streamers, everything is going off.
1: All right. So the Colts an extra point away from tying this game. And it was a fourth down gamble.
0: Yeah.
1: They kept that drive alive and a nice throw by Riley Leonard. Play clock has run out. Not sure what we're waiting on down on the field.
3: Delay of game, offense. 5-yard penalty, play the try.
1: Apparently they were not supposed to wait. It might have taken, spotter Joe Averson points out, it might have taken a while to get the entire team out of the end zone and back to the bench.
0: Yes.
1: Groupie will attempt the

0: extra point now, a 38-yard extra point after the penalty. 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And it's 13-13 now with 2:53 to go here in the first half. 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
0: 13-13, our score. Lions will have it when we come back on the Detroit Lions.
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0: All right, 13-13 our score here. 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There's the kickoff. It's going to be taken by Williams, left side. Williams up to the 20, 25. And ball came out. Looked like he ran into his own man, and it came out at the 25-yard line. It is recovered by the Colts. That is an unforced error by the Lions that time. Recovered by Indianapolis. Caden Curry came out of there with the football. Lomas, I want another look at that, but it looked like he ran into his own man and fumbled.
10: They ran into Batu that time, and like you said, he fumbled the ball that time trying to make a play.
0: Tie game, second takeaway of the day for the Indianapolis Colts. We'll step aside. This is your home for Detroit Lions football.
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14: People love to talk about grit, but in Detroit and at Ford, we practice it. We show up when it's hard and step up when it's harder. And when obstacles block our path, we get in our trucks and haul them out of the way. Because in this city, the easy way out doesn't exist. There are only people. People who work tirelessly, passionately, unrelentingly, season after season. people who are striving in the pursuit of something greater than themselves. So, whether you're down by six in the fourth quarter or up to your knees in snow, in Detroit and at Ford, we always finish what we start. Even when the odds say we can't. That's when we find a new gear. That's when we drive it home. Ready, set, Ford.
0: All right, back here in Indianapolis. After a Lion turnover, second of the day. Look, Trayvon Williams, you got a chance to return a kick. Bocci was engaged with Boettcher, but, you know, he was putting on the brakes and just kind of ran into the back of Bocci, and the ball came out. Got to have better ball security than that.
10: Ball security and eyes, too, Dan. You got to avoid that.
0: Colts have it. 13-13 game. Lion 26-yard line after the takeaway. Riley Leonard remains in there at quarterback. Takes the snap. Leonard back. Leonard looking. Hit as he throws down the left side. It is incomplete. Good work up front by the Lions that time. He was on his back foot. Hassanin and Agbogbemiga were in there pressuring him. Didn't have any chance to put anything on that football, and it was well short of his intended receiver that time, Deion Burks.
10: And we talk about the type of pressure you want to get on quarterbacks, that middle pressure, that's the best type of pressure to get on these quarterbacks and affect the throw.
0: Second down and 10, Indianapolis from the Lion 26-yard line. 2:42 to go first half. Clock will start on the snap. There it is. Leonard's got it. Quick throw, left side, incomplete. It was intended for Gold, but Leonard, he had a little pressure on him that time and tried to make a quick throw to the left side, and he just short-armed it.
10: And again, another high snap. So these high snaps for quarterbacks, it just kind of throw the timing off a half a second here. A half a tick there can make a big difference.
0: Colts are 0-for-4 on third down today. They've got it now, third and 10 from the Lion 26. Leonard's going to work out of the gun. Three receivers to the left, one to the right. Leonard looking out over that defense. Four man standing across that defensive front for Detroit. There's Leonard back looking. Pressure comes. Throws off his back foot. Picked off by Detroit. Intercepted. Ennis Rakestraw's got it. Rakestraw dove in front of the intended receiver with the takeaway that time. That's a nice bounce back by Rakestraw, who'd been beaten a couple of plays earlier. And he gets the takeaway for Detroit, first of the day. And the pressure from Ahmed Hassanin was also part of that. O'Neal in there as well.
10: Great read, great break on the ball from Ennis Rakestraw that time to put himself in position to make that interception. And like you said, the D-line is tied to the hip of the secondary. Nice job getting pressure.
0: Two guys that have been making plays throughout camp. Hassanin and O'Neal in there to pressure the quarterback that time. And Rakestraw pays it off in the secondary. So the Lions have it back now with 2:32 to go here in the half. Dobbs takes, turns, gives it to Sailors. Nothing doing. Got a to the 26-yard line that time. Gain of two on the play.
10: Again, this would be a great time for the Lions to really kind of put their foot on the throat in Indianapolis. Another great drive. Think about it. We went on a 16-play drive. We've had, I think, an 11-play drive. These are nice drives that our offense is putting together to try to wear out Indianapolis defense.
15: This is a two-minute warning. Timeout.
0: They are going to let that run down to the two-minute warning. When we come back, there'll be 2 minutes to go in the half. The Lions will have three timeouts to work with in a 13-13 game. Two-minute warning brought to you by Grand Traverse Resort and Spa, where it's fairways, not freeways. 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We'll step aside on the Detroit Lions radio.
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23: Time for an NFL scoreboard update from the 1-800-CALL-SAM studios. Broncos over the Vikings, 34-6. J.J. McCarthy injured, back to Indianapolis.
0: Lions on second down now, out of the two-minute warning. Keep it on the ground. That is Sailors to the 29-yard line. It's going to be third and five now. Lions with three timeouts to work with, not stopping the clock.
10: Dan, they got three to work with. That's why they probably ran the ball to see what they'll get on this play. Hopefully, I think they'll start speeding it up.
0: Lions 6 out of 7 on third down so far today. Third and six here from the 29. Dobbs is going to work out of the gun. There's the snap. Dobbs wants to throw. Back, looking. Pressure comes. Steps away from it. Rolls to his right. Now he throws downfield. It is caught. Dortch with the grab across the 35 with a first down. And they're going to say he did not get out of bounds because he was going backwards, not forwards. So the clock continues to run down to a minute to go. Lions go straight to the line now. Dobbs out of the gun. They scrimmage from their own 36. There's the snap. Dobbs hands it off. That is Sailors across the 40 into the 44-yard line, and the Lions will burn their first timeout. Jonathan Owens made the stop, gain of 8
24: Detroit
0: on the play. It'll
24: That's
0: be second down
24: half.
0: And two. So,
24: let's
0: reset where we are. Lions have two timeouts left to work with. 49 seconds left in the half. 13-13 game here in Indianapolis.
10: That was a nice run that time from Jacob Sailors. Again, being patient, finding his block, setting up his block, staying behind him. Just a nice, patient run from Sailors.
0: Sailors 12 carries, 67 yards so far in this game. Out of the huddle and out of the timeout, here come the Lions now. Second down and two from their own 44. There's the shotgun snap to Dobbs, looking downfield, throwing, caught. Jackson inside the 45 and down to the 43-yard line goes Lucky Jackson. Clock moving inside of 40 seconds remaining now. 13-yard gain and a first down. Lions go straight to the line from the Indianapolis 43 with 30 seconds to go. There's the shotgun snap. Dobbs back. Dobbs looking middle, throws, complete. Sailors down to the 37-yard line, and the Lions will burn a timeout with 23 seconds to go. Sailors picked up 6 on
24: Detroit,
0: the play.
24: Their second of the half at 24 seconds. Be 30-second timeout.
10: But Dan, I think both of these quarterbacks have done a nice job since they've been in the
0: Agreed.
10: Game. Luke has done a nice job. Now Joshua Dobbs is doing a nice job of leading this offense, getting them up there, getting them in their alignments they need to be in, and managing this clock.
0: Altmyer, 5 out of 7, 48 yards, and an interception before he left. Dobbs, 10 out of 12, 73 yards, and a touchdown. He's in there now. Dobbs and the Lions looking at a 2nd and 4 from the Indianapolis 37. There's the shotgun snap. Dobbs goes deep down the right side. Got a man inside the 5. It is caught. And rolling out of bounds is Lucky Jackson, who's having himself a day. And what a dime that time by Dobbs. Dropped it right in the bucket for Jackson to make that grab. It's 1st and goal from the 2.
24: Detroit, their 3rd and final of the half at 12 seconds. Be 30 seconds in length.
0: 35 yards on the connection.
10: And how you getting excited about that pass? I'm excited about that pass protection. They brought the house that time. That offensive line, Jacob Seller, did a great job of picking up those blitzers, giving Joshua Dobbs that extra second he needed to drop that dime.
0: Lucky Jackson, 5 catches, 94 yards. Lions now out of timeouts, 12 seconds to go. 1st and goal from the 2. So you cannot be tackled short of the end zone here. If you're the Lions, you got to be thinking end zone, incomplete, stop the clock if you don't get it. Dobbs is going to work out of the gun. There's the snap. He's got it. Throws right side. Caught. Touchdown. Detroit Lions. Tay Martin. Nice delivery that time by Dobbs. Terrific route run by Martin, and a really nice drive by Detroit as they take the lead back with the extra point coming up.
10: And Dan, doesn't that route look familiar? Is that guy number 14 that runs that route all the time, and he makes that catch?
0: Yep.
10: That was a nice job, nice execution.
0: Lions going to go for 2. Looks like they will. They'll keep the offense on the field and go for 2. So let's see what they dial up here for a 2-point conversion. Out of the huddle and to the line. Dobbs will work out of the gun. Sailors to his right. Lions up 19-13, looking for 2 here to cap off the touchdown. Dobbs takes the snap, back, looking, throwing, middle, and overthrows his intended receiver, Lucky Jackson, in the back of the end zone. Just running out of time there that time. And the Lions come up empty as they go for 2. And that drive, touchdown report brought to you by Delta Dental of Michigan, 76 yards, 8 plays. And the Lions taking a 19-13 lead, Dobbs to Martin from 2 yards out for that touchdown, and then they came up empty on the 2-point conversion.
10: Yeah, they went to 4 receiver set that time. Again, Joshua just ran out of time. And then working with a short field, too, especially when you're by the end zone, you don't have a lot of territory to work from. But so impressed with what our offense, really with what the team has done so far today. I've been really impressed with the effort today.
0: Burks and Gold will go back deep to take this kickoff. It's going to hit at the 15, bounce into the end zone. It'll be chased down there by Gold. So because that landed in the kicking zone and bounced through the end zone, that should only come out to the 20-yard line with 8 seconds to go in the half. And that's where they will put it in play, is at the 20. That's gold, if you can do that. Have it land in the landing zone, skip through the back of the end zone. That sets them up at the 20-yard line. Colts are just going to take a knee, and that'll be it for the first half. Entertaining. Had some big plays. We've played 30 minutes of football here in Indianapolis. It is the Lions leading the Colts by a score of 19-13.
24: It's the end of the first
0: show coming up. We'll send it back to Mark Ryan momentarily. This is your home for Detroit Lions football.
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23: 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Proudly served in Michigan. It was the Lucky Jackson and Jacob Saylor show in half number one. Lucky Jackson, 5 receptions, 94 yards, including a dime. Beautiful. Dropped in the bucket. Dobbs to Lucky Jackson, setting up the final touchdown of half number one. Jacob Saylor's 12 carries, 67 yards, and both QBs faring well, both staking their claim to that backup QB position. Altmaier 5 for 7, Dobbs 12 for 14. So how did we get here? Well, Indianapolis got the ball first. They go 45 yards on 6 plays. On 2nd and 6, Anthony Richardson, complete pass to Keenan Allen. That Keenan Allen for 24 yards and a first down. But on 3rd down, incomplete pass by Anthony Richardson results in a 46-yard field goal try from Blake Groupe. The Groupe is good. 46 yards. Indianapolis leads 3-0. Detroit takes over. 4 plays, 13 yards. And on 2nd and 8, Luke Altmaier intercepted, oh boy, by Sauce Gardner. That would be 3 consecutive game-beginning drives for Lions backup quarterbacks. But fear not, things would turn around thereafter. Indianapolis' second possession, 7 plays, 23 yards, before a 36-yard field goal after the interception is also good, and Indianapolis leads it 6-2-0. Detroit's second possession, how about this drive? 10 plays and 75 yards, led by Luke Altmaier, bouncing back strong. A run by Jacob Saylors for 22 yards. A complete pass to Greg Porch for 15 yards. Altmaier complete to Lucky Jackson for 19 yards. Tay Martin, 6 yards. And then from 1 yard out, how about some Travion Williams?
0: It is 3rd and goal from about 8 inches out. Altmaier takes the snap, hands to Williams, tries the left side, and he's in there. Touchdown, Detroit Lions. That is a really nice drive executed by Luke Altmaier.
23: 6-6, but the extra point would be missed by Jake Bates. Indianapolis's next drive ends on a sack by Skylar Gil Howard. To the second quarter we go. Lions take over. Massive drive, 87 yards on 16 plays. Josh Dobbs in now. Complete pass to Feeling Lucky Jackson for 21 yards. Travion Williams run for 16 yards. On second and nine, a Sailors run for 16 yards. Third and goal from the 6-yard line. The Meeks shall inherit the earth.
0: Colts show four across the front. Dobbs back. Dobbs looking, throwing, middle, caught, end zone. Touchdown, Detroit Lions. Dobbs with a delivery. Terrific grab in there for Detroit. That is Jackson Meeks with the grab and the touchdown.
23: Indianapolis would answer with a touchdown drive of their own. It would be first and goal at the 6-yard line, and DJ Giddens would run it in for 6 yards. The entire team came out to celebrate with him. That would knot things at 13. Detroit would then fumble the ensuing kickoff. Indianapolis takes over, but they go 3 plays and no yards. Who needed to make a big play? Ennis Rakestraw Jr. needed to make a big play, and he did. 3rd and 10, Riley Leonard intercepted by Ennis Rakestraw, giving the Lions one final chance in the second quarter. On 1st and 10, Sailors run for 2 yards, run for 3 yards, complete pass to Dortch for 7 yards. And then, man, how about this? 1st and 10, 35 yards, Josh Dobbs to Lucky Jackson, setting up the final touchdown pass of the first half. 2 yards out, Dobbs to Tay Martin.
0: Dobbs is going to work out of the gun. There's the snap. He's got it. Throws right side. Caught. Touchdown, Detroit Lions. Tay Martin. Nice delivery that time by Dobbs. Terrific route run by Martin. And a really nice drive by Detroit as they take the lead back with the extra point coming up.
23: That would be it. They would go for 2-point conversion. No good. Lions lead the Colts. Offense is humming after half number one, 19-13 after two. We've got just about a complete scoreboard for you, as every single preseason game but one has been played. And that's coming your way next, by the way. Your first half recap is brought to you by the McComb Group. The Lions have made 3 field goals between the pipes so far this season. 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
23: 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Dylan Gabriel, great game for the Browns as they trump the Patriots 37-13. Bills over the Steelers 28-17. Fernando Mendoza struggled in his preseason finale, just 7 for 14. No touchdowns and a pick as the 49ers beat them 18-12. Bears and Titans still to come as we send it back to Indianapolis for the second half right after this on the Detroit Lions Radio.
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23: Live from the 1-800-CALL-SAM studio, Lions over the Colts 19-13. As we throw it back to the guys, Dan and Lomas, is there anything better than seeing someone like Lucky Jackson make the most of his opportunity? 94 yards in half number one. Certainly looks like he belongs.
0: Yeah, did a nice job out there. Five targets, five receptions, as you said, 94 yards. I think we could talk about a number of guys. Those offensive line,
20: yes.
0: Defensive line, both impacting this game in a big way for the Lions. That offensive line, you got to say, Mason Miller at center, Bartsch and Frazier at the guards, and then Cochran and Sorsdahl at tackles, done a really nice job protecting the quarterbacks and opening up holes in the running game.
20: Yeah, they've done it all. They've done what they needed to do on both sides of the ball when you talk about offense and our defensive lines. Good showing so far.
0: Lions set to receive the kickoff here. And that will be taken in the end zone for a touchback by Dominic Lovett. The Lions will get the football back. That offensive line story brought to you by the Mike Morse Law Firm. Who you hire matters. Call 855-MIKE-WINS. And they rolled up 246 yards in that first half, 88 on the ground, 158 through the air. Altmaier's going to start the second half at quarterback. We saw both in the first half. Dobbs was 12 out of 14, 110 yards, two touchdowns. Altmaier had that early interception by Sauce Gardner, but he was 5 out of 7 for 48 yards. Altmaier also led a touchdown drive for the Lions. Two touchdown drives for Dobbs. On first down, that snap is fumbled. Altmaier has to fall on top of it, and down he goes. That is the second time today we have seen the exchange between the quarterback and the center not go well. That's Gus Hartwig in there at center, just signed by the Lions this week.
20: Again, a different voice, a different person behind you, a different set of hands up under you. All that makes a difference in a game, in a preseason game.
0: So here come the Lions now. Second down and 12 from their own 33. They keep it on the read option as Altmyer gets out to the 35-yard line. Around the left side he goes, picks up two on the play. Got back the yardage they lost on first down. It's going to be third and 10.
20: Nice job from the Indianapolis defense, not falling for the directional play, staying at home, playing their gap integrity. The play came right back to them. They made a nice play.
0: So here come the Lions on third and 10 from their own 35-yard line. Early third quarter, they lead it 19-13. Altmyer takes the shotgun snap, back and looking, downfield, pumps once, tried to tuck it under, lost the football. It's free on the ground and recovered by Indianapolis. Altmyer was running out of time that time. Gums hit him. Gums came out of there with a football as well.
20: Dan, I'll say that's the first time that I've seen Luke just really hold on to the ball. He should have got rid of the ball that time. That was something that Coach Campbell worried about early in camp, but we hadn't seen it. That time it reared its head against him.
0: That is the third turnover of the day for the Lions. Had the interception thrown by Altmyer.
1: Previous play is under review.
0: Oh. We're going to take a look at it. Was that arm going forward when that ball came out? Clearly he was thinking about throwing the ball downfield. It looked like he thought better of it, and that's when he decided to try to tuck it under, but we'll see what it looks like in slow motion as to whether or not they can possibly register that as an incomplete pass. We don't have any replays happening right now in the stadium. There's one. Let's see what we got. There he is. Here comes Gum. Real close.
20: Yeah.
0: Does that come down to intent? Does he intend to tuck it?
20: Yeah, but
0: it's interesting.
20: Yeah, it really will be. That's the old Tom Brady rule.
0: Here's the other question. Did that ball go backwards when it came out of his hand? It's really close. In that case, it's a live football. Officials are looking at it. We will get a call here momentarily. The call on the field was a fumble recovered by Indianapolis. The officials are communicating with New York right now. Looking at it on the surface.
20: It has to be clear evidence, right? That to go to be able to overturn that. And that looks so close.
0: The referee is Alex Kemp. Should say third quarter is brought to you by U.S. Park on Middle Belt. Put it in park with U.S. Park. Visit us-park.com. All right, here's our referee, Alex Kemp, who will tell us
1: after
0: what's
1: review,
0: going on.
1: The ruling on the field stands. First down, Colts.
0: So there it is. It's a fumble recovered by the Colts, and they've got it at the 30-yard line of Detroit. Easton Stick is in there at quarterback now. We saw Richardson, we saw Leonard, the two players they believe are battling for the backup spot behind Daniel Jones. This is Easton Stick in there now, who we believe will go the rest of the way for Indianapolis. Giddens is the single back behind him. Lions show four, now five across that defensive front. There's the snap. Giddens gets the handoff, rolling left. He is going to get taken down for a loss, the 32-yard line. And you know who blew that play up? Chris Smith.
20: Chris Smith. And that's what the holding call is against the person
1: holding.
20: Block.
1: Offense number 66, 10-yard penalty, first down.
0: Josh Sills called for the hold. Chris Smith just blew that thing up. He was going to drop him for a loss, and Sills just held on for dear life.
20: Yes. I mean, great surge from Chris Smith that time, getting up under the offensive lineman, driving them back and forcing that running back wide.
0: So that's going to leave the Colts now after the penalty looking at a first and 20 from the Lion 40-yard line. Stick brings him to the line. He's going to work out of the gun. Colts send two receivers to the left side of the formation, one to the right. Stick works out of the gun. There's the snap, back and looking. Stick throws middle, caught 35-yard line, and down to the 32. Goes the Colt receiver making the grab, Deion Burks, gain of 8 on the play. And it will be second down and 12 coming up.
20: Yeah, that time we were in zone defense, and Burks just did a nice job of just finding the soft spot of the zone, making himself big. Nice throw from the quarterback.
0: So second down and 12. Lions show 4 across that defensive front. Stick's going to work out of the gun. There's the snap. Stick back. Stick throws. It is in and out of the hands of his intended receiver down at the 25-yard line. He was looking for Anthony Gold. Well defended on the play by Amaris Brown. Should say a moment ago, the 1-800-CALL-SAM call on the field was a fumble, and the 1-800-CALL-SAM verdict was in. It was a fumble as well. Lions trying to minimize the damage here. Third and 12 coming up now. Indianapolis from the Lion 32. Lions have done a great job defensively on third down today. Indianapolis 0 for 5. Stick's going to work out of the gun on third and 12. There's the snap. Stick back. Stick looking, throwing, middle, caught. That is Giddens spinning out of one tackle. Two tackles down to the 25-yard line. Comes up about 5 yards shy of the first down. Brown had a shot at him. Reeder had a shot at him. Lions got a lot of helmets to the football finally and made the stop. It's going to be fourth down coming up, and the Colts will leave their offense on the field trailing by 6 in this game.
20: Yeah, you want to get this work. Preseason, you want to get fourth down work. You want to get all the work, all the different situations you could get in. You would like to see how the team reacts.
0: Fourth and 5 from the Lion 25. Stick works out of the gun. He's got Giddens to his right. Colts are 1 out of 1 on fourth down so far today. There's the snap. Stick back. Stick throws right side. Incomplete. Knocked away. Good defensive play. It was intended for Pancol out there. Good defensive play that time for the Lions. It was Ryan Cooper in coverage.
20: Yeah, nice job of Cooper just being right there, Dan, getting his head back, getting that arm on the ball to knock it out.
0: So the Colts come up empty on fourth down. Lions will have the football when we come back. They lead it by 6 here in Indianapolis. 11:37 to go in the third. This is your home for Detroit Lions football.
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0: So the Lions minimize the damage on that third turnover. They do not give up anything on the scoreboard. And it is 19-13. They still lead it by six. Mike, three turnovers today. How many points off turnovers?
11: Three?
0: You said that like you halfway believe it. It's not the most confident you've ever been. Here we go now. Lions first and 10 from their own 25-yard line. Altmyer up under center. On first down, turns, gives it to Sailors over the left side. Picks up two to the 27, tackled by Tim Smith there. It'll be second down and eight.
20: And the second half, watching this offensive line, I complimented how they played in the first half, really how the team played in the first half. It'll be important for these guys to come out the second half and really almost try to take it to another level, knowing that this might be the last 30 minutes for a lot of guys on this team.
0: Cuts come tomorrow. Got to get from 90 down to 53. Some tough decisions ahead for this coaching staff. Second down and eight, Lions from their own 27. Altmyer gives it to Sailors, hesitates for a second, then finds room across the 30 and out to the 32-yard line. Picked up five on the play. Colby Wooden made the stop. It'll bring up a third and three.
20: Nice job from Gus Hardwick and Melvin Presley. That time, double team, dual block. He slid up to the linebacker to get up on him. Nice job of doing and get up to the next level.
0: See what the Lions dial up here. They're 7 out of 9 on third down so far today. Altmyer works out of the gun on third and three. Takes it, hands it off, bouncing off a tackle, and getting the first down with second effort that time is Sailors. Really nice run. Felt the contact, shy of the line to gain, able to keep his forward momentum going, and he ends up getting it by the nose of the football.
20: I tell you what, he's making the hard decision for this coaching staff. I mean, in that running back room, I mean, he's done a nice job to where he's put himself in position to really get a lot of consideration.
0: Let's come back to that in a second. 15 carries, 77 yards, Lions first down. They fake the give to Sailors this time. They throw it to Horton, left side, and he is dropped after a short gain at the 36-yard line. It's going to bring up second down and nine. Right now, Lomas, we're waiting to see what the health situation is with Pacheco.
20: Yeah.
0: Waiting to see what the health situation is with Sione Vaki. And that RB2 is a bit of a question at this point. Now, you got 2 weeks from tomorrow till the regular season, but I still think there's some questions that need to be answered.
20: Dan,
0: there.
20: I agree 100%, which I agree.
0: Second down and 10 for the Lions. They say he was taken down right at the line of scrimmage. Williams checks it at running back. Altmyer takes the shotgun snap, wants to throw. Blitz comes, gets hit, gets sacked. Delayed blitz that time. Had time to throw, and the delayed blitz got home. It was Jonathan Owens.
20: Yeah.
0: It was Rob Carter who made that stop on the blitz.
20: Man, Dan, I just wish he would have got the ball out of his hands. Again, that's just two mistakes I've seen Luke make with holding on to the ball. He had number 47 wide open. Just get the ball out to him. Just dump it off to him.
0: Leaves the Lions behind the down sticks now. Third and 18 from their own 28. Altmyer to throw. Does. Middle. It is incomplete. Intended for Thomas Gordon out at the 43-yard line. And the Lions will send Jack Fox out. First time we have seen him today.
20: And it went for lack of protection that time on that throw. The offensive line gave him plenty of time that time to try to complete the ball. Needs a better throw.
0: Anthony Gold's going to go back deep for Indianapolis. Fox is ready. There's the snap. Drives it with that right leg. Gold to his right. Calls for a fair catch, makes it right at the 20-yard line. And that is where Indianapolis will take over. 42-yard punt, no return. 52-yard punt, no return. And the Colts will have the football when we come back. It is the Lions leading by a score of 19-13 on the Detroit Lions radio.
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0: Today's game brought to you by Wallside Windows, the official window company of the Lions Radio Network. Lions defense back out there. Let's get to our sack report brought to you by Blue Flame Propane. We bring the heat. Skylar Gill-Howard, two tackles, two quarterback hits, and a sack today for Detroit. They have done a good job. Hasn't always paid off with a sack, but that front has put good pressure on the Indianapolis quarterbacks. Bentley is the running back in there now to the right of Easton Stick, who works out of the gun. Stick takes a low snap, wants to throw, sets it up, got it complete right side. Out across the 30 to the 32-yard line goes the back, Bentley. That's going to be a first down for Indianapolis. Gain of 12 on the play. Jason Taylor made the stop.
20: Yeah, the thing you want to do as a defensive lineman or a defense period against screens is you want to be able to decipher the screen and react to the screen. That time, that was a nice job from Indianapolis setting it up.
0: Colts now with a first down at their own 32-yard line. Stick out of the gun. Four across that defensive front for Detroit. Now five. Stick's got it. Looking left. Quick throw. It is knocked down and incomplete. That time it was Amaris Brown who came in there on the blitz and knocked that pass down on his way to the quarterback.
20: Get your hands up. If you can't get to him, you can't get to the ball. Get your hands up and try to knock it down.
0: Second down and 10 now for Indianapolis. 7:38 to go third quarter. 19-13, Lions on top. Sticks got it. Hands it off, and that is blown up. Handed it to Bentley that time, and Eric Hunter was right there waiting for him. Terrific play by the undrafted free agent out of Morgan State.
20: A.K.A. E-40. He was on the bus with us earlier, Dan. I told him I was going to give him a shout-out if he made a play. Nice job, E-40.
0: Leaves the Colts looking at a third and nine from their own 33. They're 0-for-6 on third down today. Lions again. Four men standing across the front of that defense. There's the snap. Stick back. Stick looking. Stick stepping up. Now he throws. It is caught first down into Lions territory down to the 45-yard line goes Eli Pankole. It was nice work by Stick to stay alive in the pocket that time, find some room, and turns it into a 22-yard gain.
20: Yeah, Ahmed Hassanin was coming after him. They ran a stunt. And Ahmed was able to get through, put the pressure on the quarterback. Nice job from the quarterback to get away, get the pass off.
0: So a first down for Indianapolis at the Lion 45, 19-13. Detroit on top, 6:20 to go in the third. Stick's going to work out of the gun. There's the snap. Fakes the give. Wants to throw. Stepping up. Going to get hit. Going to go down. He got rid of the football on his way down that time, but he was wrapped up. It's going to go for no gain. It will be an incomplete pass, but Eric O'Neill and Chris Smith both got in there. They had him wrapped up. Somehow Stick got his arm free and just kind of underhanded it in the direction of his running back, Ulysses Bentley.
20: I mean, nice job from that D-line. Ahmed Hassanin, he was coming too. So nice pressure from that front four.

0: So now it is 3rd and 16, Indianapolis from their own 49. Stick takes the shotgun snap on third down, needs a big play, throws underneath, got it complete. And running out of bounds down at the 41-yard line is his tight end Tyler Moore, going to be short of the first down by about 6 yards. It's a gain of 10. And what will Indianapolis do? They're going to send a field goal unit out. This is going to be a long one. This will be the second kicker we have seen for Indianapolis today, and he's going to get a shot at a 59-yarder.
1: Damn, somebody hit
0: Spencer Schrader.
1: Somebody hit a 58-yarder in the preseason game a couple of games ago. So it seems like that's what these teams want to do, see how far the distance or see how far they could kick it.
0: Well, and they have two kickers that are bidding for the job right now, still on the roster. Echo Boydo is being looked at down on the field. He went down for the Lions. So the training staff is out there taking a look at him as the Colts get ready for a field goal attempt. I think we talked to Dan Campbell in the pregame about this. This group of 90 players, and in particular the guys fighting to make the team, have done exactly what you're supposed to do. They've made it difficult on these coaches.
1: Yes.
0: And they've come out here today, and I think they've made it even more difficult on these coaches to make these cuts, because I think guys have had a really good accounting for themselves up and down this roster.
1: I agree, Dan. Not just the D-line, the linebackers, the running backs, the wide receivers. Like you said, I think the poorest group today has been our special teams. Other than that, I think guys have played well.
0: So here we go. It's going to be a 60-yard field goal attempt for Spencer Schrader. Trying to pull the Colts just a little bit closer. 19-13, Lions lead it. Out of the injury timeout, we're ready to go. Schrader is ready. There's the snap, spot, kick away. It is up. He's got the direction. And he's got the distance. He knocked that through from 60. Pulls the Colts within 3. 19-16 is our score now with 4:47 to go here in the third quarter. We'll step aside. 3-point game. This is your home for Detroit Lions football.
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0: opponent of the season. The Saints beat the Cowboys 27-24 in their preseason finale. They've got a backup QB battle of their own. Zach Wilson outdueled Spencer Rattler, going 9-for-12 to 93 yards. 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
1: In our score here, Lions on top of the Colts. Lions set to get it back. Lovett and Williams back deep for Detroit. That drive by the Colts that resulted in a 60-yard field goal, 38 yards, 8 plays, 3:34 off the clock. Here is the kickoff. It's going to be taken by Lovett right side. Up to the 10, 15, 20. Lovett cuts left at the 25. Breaks one tackle, gets to the 27-yard line, and that will be it. Lions offense will come back out, hanging on to a three-point lead with 4:41 to go here in the third. Lions have turned it over three times today. They've given up only 6 points off those. And they took it back once after a turnover and a Srakes draw with the interception. So that's where we are. 3 points separating these two teams in the final preseason game of the year. Lions with an offset eye behind Altmyer. Deep back is Sailors. They scrimmage from their own 27. Altmyer's got it, turns, gives to Sailors, big hole, there he goes, 30, 35-yard line to the 40, dragging tacklers to the 45-yard line. Sailors with another nice run, picks up 18. That's Bryce Betcher who finally made the stop, but Sailors has got himself a day going.
2: Yeah, and Dan, they had Zach Horton in the backfield as a fullback that time with the lead block that helped Sailors hit that big hole and get that nice game.
1: 16 carries, 97 yards for Sailors so far. Here come the Lions now with a first down at their own 46. Give it to Sailors again. Line surge gets him out to the 49-yard line. Colts did a good job up front that time. 3-yard gain, it'll be 2nd and 7.
2: Yeah, that time, if he would have followed Zach Horton again, who they had lined up at the fullback position, he might have got a little bit more out of that. Zach did a nice job of kicking out the end and trying to create a hole for Sailors.
1: 3:40 remaining in the third. Lions with a 2nd down and 7 from their own 49. Sailors out, Williams in at running back. Altmyer takes the direct snap, fakes the give, sets in the pocket, looks downfield, now throws. It is incomplete. Intended for Tariq Black. Coverage provided by Kenneth Harris, who was just signed by Indianapolis this week.
2: Again, plenty of time for Luke Altmyer that time. Just got to work on this fundamentals. Get your feet set so you can make an accurate throw.
1: So Lions trying to keep this drive alive. It is 3rd and 7. They're 8 out of 11 on 3rd down so far today. Done a good job. Williams, the back to the right of Altmyer, is going to work out of the gun. Lions on 3rd down from their own 49. There's the snap. Altmyer back. Blitz comes. Rolls right. Got to get out of there. Throws. It is caught in Colts territory down to the 44. Very close to a first down to Thomas Gordon, who stretches and gets just enough. That's really nice second effort that time by Gordon. Made it, got hit, and then kind of surged forward, and that cleared the line to gain.
2: Yeah, I love the recognition from Luke to see the outside pressure coming, pick it up, roll out, get away from that pressure, and make a nice throw.
1: From the 44-yard line now, 3rd, it is 1st and 10 for the Lions. Roydell Williams in it, running back. They hand it to him running left. Gets skinny and through the hole down to the 38-yard line. Nice run over the left side that time. Tim Smith made the stop, but that's a 6-yard gain.
2: Yeah, you're right about that, Dan. They had Zach Horton lined up. They had the two tight ends set. They did a nice job of staying on their blocks, creating a crease for the running back to get through.
1: 2nd down and 4 now. Lions up by 3 on the move from the Indianapolis 38. Roydell Williams again in there at running back. They give it to him again. This time he tries to cut it back. It's down to the 36-yard line, close to the 35. Jerry Tillery made the stop. Well, that's going to bring up 3rd down about 1.5 yards. That was third and two.
2: That was a nice individual play from Tillery that time. Again, I thought we did a great job of blocking him. He just did a better job of getting off the blocks and making the tackle.
0: Ball just inside the 36. They need the 34 for a first down. Altmyer's going to work out of the gun. Roydell Williams to his left. There's the snap. Give to Roydell. He's got the first down. And that ball came out. Indianapolis says they have it, and they do. Roydell Williams did everything right except for hang on to the football. He got the first down, but in the end, it's Mitchell Melton who comes out of there with it. The fourth turnover of the day by the Lions.
2: And that's just been the only thing. The only complaint today has been the turnover.
0: Hanging on to a three-point lead, 19-16, 1:14 to go in the third on the Detroit Lions.
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0: Lions have fumbled it five times today, lost three, also thrown an interception, four turnovers in total. That, Lomas, as you said, will be something that Dan Campbell will look at. Now, again, some of this is you had several of them in the center quarterback exchange, yep, which has been problematic. You've been working with different centers in there and different quarterback center combinations, but never want to see the football on the ground. One on special teams, one from a running back. Colts have it back after the takeaway at their own 32-yard line. First and 10. They trail it by three. Castle, the running back now, but Stick wants to throw. Loads up, throws downfield, incomplete. Hit as he threw that time, and that was a big hit that did not allow him to get anything on the football. Miles Adams, again, very active. Saw him with the sack earlier. He got the quarterback hit there, and Stick had no shot.
2: Yeah, that's a nice job of what they say, running the loop. And you see those defensive linemen practice that every day at practice. That was a nice job of running the loop and getting that pressure on the quarterback.
0: Second down and 10 for Indianapolis. Stick brings him to the line. It worked out of the gun. Two receivers left, one right. Lions show four across the front. Now Stick hands it off. Nowhere to go that time for Castle. Got back to the line of scrimmage, and that's it. Good work up front. Ryan Cooper that time for Detroit.
2: And that time, too, Troy Reeder came down here, and he blew that play up, too. So we're getting some nice contribution from that defensive line and those linebackers playing together.
0: Colts are 1 out of 8 on third down so far today. Looking at a third and 10 here.
1: Lions stacking that line, showing five, now four across. See if they bring some extra heat. Easton Stick back to throw, does, incomplete, knocked away. Good defensive play for Detroit that time by Eric Scott, who just got here. Just got to the Lions organization. He steps up big and knocks it away from the intended receiver, Hagans, that time.
2: And again, they were in that UFO look, unidentified look, where you got all four or five defensive linemen standing up, kind of moving around to try to confuse the play caller.
1: So the Colts will have to punt it away. Dortch back deep for Detroit. Dortch, couple of steps back, fields it at the 19. Dortch to his left, cuts it up to the 25. Dortch to the 30, outside at the 35. Dragged down from behind as he gets to the 38-yard line. A nice return that time. Devin Varisuk takes him down, but that's a 49-yard punt and a 19-yard return. And the Lions have it back. It's 7 seconds to go in the third quarter, leading 19-16. Lomas, quick thought. That look with all four guys standing up on the defensive line, which we've seen throughout the preseason,
2: right.
1: What's that do to the O-line?
2: Because you can't come up and identify it. You can't say they're in a 4-3, a 3-4, a bear look. You can't identify it because they're standing up, moving around.
1: So here come the Lions now. Dobbs back in there at quarterback from their own 38. Dobbs turns, fakes to Williams, sets in a clean pocket. Now he's hit from behind as he throws, and it's incomplete. Contact came just as he cut that one loose.
8: This is the end of the third quarter.
1: Michael Melton with the pressure, and we'll head for the fourth quarter. Lions lead it 19-16 here in Indianapolis. We have 15 minutes to go in the preseason. 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
1: 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Lions lead it 19-16. They've got it second and 10 from their own 38-yard line. Dobbs up under center. Travion Williams, the single back behind him. Gives it to Williams over the right side. There he goes across the 45. Hammers his way out to the 47-yard line. Got 9 on the play. That'll bring up a third down and one. Good hard run by Travion Williams that time.
2: One guy that's put in some good work today that's kind of been unnoticed is Thomas Gordon, the tight end. I don't know where he is on the depth chart, but I've seen some nice plays from him in the blocking aspect of being the tight end for us.
1: crowded at tight end right now with Laporta and Brock right at the top. Lions on third down. It's a keeper for Dobbs, and he's got the first down just in behind that offensive line surge. Straight ahead, moves the chains. Lions to their own 49 with a first down.
2: That's them legs again from Joshua Dobbs. Again, another, that's just kind of another ingredient that we haven't had in our offense with a quarterback that can use his legs. We still don't know if that's going to be in our ingredients, but I'm just
1: saying. We will see.
2: Yes.
1: Dan Campbell has said that backup job is open.
2: Yes.
1: Lions 10 out of 14 so far on third down today. Really good job keeping drives alive. They go on the end around to Lovett that time. Picks up a block, but he is tackled from behind. Almost broke that one. But credit the Colts with a nice defensive play. They stopped him down at the Indianapolis 46. That's Rodgers making the tackle. And that's going to set up now a second down and 5 from the Indianapolis 46. Gain of 5 for Lovett there. Dobbs is going to work out of the gun. Lions lead this one by 3, 13:05 to go. Dobbs back. Dobbs looking, throwing right side. That is caught. That is Williams with it. Absorbing contact as he gets inside the 45 to the 44-yard line, where it's going to be 3rd and 3.
2: Just a nice job of Joshua Downs. Dobbs just scanning the field, just looking over the field, making the correct throw. It wasn't a big game, but it was the correct place to put the ball.
1: 3rd and 3 for Detroit. 10 out of 14 on third down so far today. They scrimmage from the 44 of Indianapolis. There's the snap to Dobbs. Stepping up in the pocket, throwing over the middle. It is complete for the first down. Grab made by Malik Cunningham down at the 38-yard line. So that'll move the chains, keep the drive alive with 12:20 to go, and the Lions leading by 3. They now have it at the Indianapolis 38.
2: That's a nice job again of Colby Salsdahl on the right tackle position. He did a nice job in his one-on-one matchup to keep his guy out, again, to give Josh Dobbs the time he needed.
1: Salsdahl in there at right tackle right now. The left tackle for Detroit is Miles Frazier. Dobbs is the quarterback, offset eye behind him. Travion Williams gets the call. Cuts it back, gets down to the 36-yard line. 2 on the play. Bryce Betcher made the stop. That'll bring up now a 2nd down and 8. Clock moving, 11 and a half to go. Lions by 3. In the world of winning a game, you'd love to find the end zone here and get 2 scores up. Dobbs brings them to the line. Dobbs will take the direct snap. Changing the play now. Play clock down to 3. Down to 2. Gets a snap. Gives it to Travion Williams. Finds a cutback lane to the 30 to the 29-yard line. Going to be a yard shy of the first down. Cameron Ball tackled him. That's good work by Williams. Good vision
2: yes.
1: That time. Good work by the guys up front, too. 7-yard gain.
2: You're exactly right, Dan. Again, pressing the hole before you try to cut it back or before you look for another hole to run through. That was just a great job, and believe me, that helps your offensive lineman up front.
1: 3rd and 1 for the Lions from the 29 of Indianapolis. Dobbs up under center, takes turns, gives to Williams, slams forward, he's got the first down and more, bounces off a tackle to the 20 to the 15, and taken down at the 12-yard line. Touchdown saving tackle by Trey Washington, but a 17-yard gain and a first down for Detroit.
2: Oh, just a nice job. Just a nice job of keeping your feet moving, being able to keep your balance, bounce off the hit, and be able to pick up some nice yardage to the outside. It's just a nice play that time.
1: 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Family and their red trucks in the red zone for you. Here come the Lions now, 1st and 10 from the 12 of Indianapolis. Roydell Williams back in there at running back. He's the single back behind Dobbs, who's up under center. Dobbs takes, gives it to Williams over the right side. Gets down to the 11-yard line. Picked up one on the play. Taj Chambers in on the stop for Indianapolis. Clock moving down to 9:20 to go in the game. Lions by three. Second and nine coming up from the Indy 11.
2: Dan, other than these turnovers we talked about, I've just been impressed with how we've been able to move the ball today. They have executed to a high level today.
1: 179 yards rushing for the Lions. You'll take that any day of the week.
2: Yes.
1: Looking to finish this drive. Second and nine coming up from the Indy 11. Shotgun snap to Dobbs. Back and looking, throwing, end zone. It is caught. Inside the five, the grab is made by Malik Cunningham, who's taken down inside the one-yard line. That is a first down for Detroit at the one.
2: And a tough catch. That was a tough catch because a guy flashed in front of him. Great concentration to bring that in. And these receivers, they've stepped up today. These receivers, a couple of them, Malik has stepped up. These guys are doing a nice job.
1: So here come the Lions, first and goal from the one. Dobbs up under center, single back behind him, Roydell Williams. Dobbs takes, turns, gives it to Williams, hit in the backfield. Able to get back to the line of scrimmage. That's it. Trey Washington was in there. Penetration by him. There is a Lion that appears to be shaken up on the play. Looked like Mason Miller came out of there holding his hand. He appears to be okay, though.
2: Yeah, and again, the wide receivers have to make sure when they're on the backside of the plays, they have to cut these backside defenders off. That's what happened with Malik Cunningham that time.
1: 13th play of the drive coming up. Second and goal from the one for Detroit. Shotgun snap, Dobbs back, throws right side. It is incomplete. Overthrew his intended receiver that time, Malik Cunningham. It'll be third and goal from the one.
2: A little bit more touch.
1: Yeah, good coverage, but you got to give him a chance.
2: Yes.
1: Give him a chance to make a contested catch against Kenneth Harris out there.
2: Yes.
1: Lions 12 out of 16 on third down today. Talk about rushing yards. Talk about work on third down. They're checking those boxes. Let's see if they can finish this drive off on third and one. There's the snap. Give Williams, with a little help from his quarterback, gets in for the touchdown, Detroit Lions. Williams absorbed some contact inside the one. Dobbs came up, gave him a nice little shove, and got him in for the score.
2: Yeah, when you're down in the red zone, when you're down by the goal line, technique is out the window. You just want to just root those guys out of there. Nice job of the O-line getting their shoulder pass down, giving him an opportunity to get in the end zone.
1: Give Dobbs the assist. He was not in when Dobbs got there. Jake Bates for the extra point. Try to make it a 10-point game. Bates is ready. Snap, spot, kick away. It is up and it is no good. That is the second extra point Jake Bates has missed today. Push that one to the right. Don't want that.
2: No.
1: So now we're sitting on the 25-16 score. You don't get a lot of 25-16 from the NFL. Very rare. Take a break. Come right back. This is your home for Detroit Lions football.
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19: The Lions just completed their third touchdown drive of the day, 62 yards and 14 plays, 7:42 off the clock. Gotta love that. Earlier drive, 10 plays, 70 yards, TD, 16 for 87 and a TD. Here's the kickoff by Jake Bates. And this is going to be taken by Giddens to the 20, hesitates to the 25, spins to the 30, and gets out to the 33, 34-yard line, and that's where the Colts will take over. Lions now leading this one by 9 with 7:18 to go. 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So here come the Colts now from their own 33-yard line. Bentley, the running back, to the left of his quarterback, Easton Stick. Stick wants to throw, does right side, got it complete. That is Sharper with the catch. He's taken down, crossing the 35, getting out close to the 38-yard line. Pick up a 5 on the play. It'll be 2nd and 5 coming up.
2: Man, just looking at these stats, yeah, the turnover's a big problem, but only one penalty. So, again, yeah, we cleaned that up from last week when we had a lot of penalties, so that has to be encouraging.
19: Colts now with a 2nd down and 5 from their own 38. Stick fakes the toss, rolls right, throws, got it complete, out to the 45-yard line. Grab is made there by Sharper, taken down by Brown. 7-yard gain on the play, and we have a Lion injured on the play. It is Brown who made the tackle. And as the training staff comes out to take a look at him, we will step aside. Lions lead at 25-16, 6:27 to go in the game. This is your home for Detroit Lions football.
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19: All right, Mark, thank you very much. Here it is, the Lions leading by 9, 25-16. Amaris Brown, the injured Lion, made his way off the field under his own power. He's being looked at over on the sidelines right now. Colts, meanwhile, keep it on the ground. That is given to Bentley. He is stopped by Tyler Lacy. And we got back to the line of scrimmage. That's it. It's going to be now second down and 10 for Indianapolis. 6 minutes to go in the game. Out of the huddle and to the line. Sticks going to work out of the gun. Lions show four across that defensive front. All of them standing straight up and down. Now they lean in as the snap comes. Throw right side is caught. That is Bentley with it. Inside the 50 in Lion territory to the 48-yard line. Picked up 7. It'll set up 3rd and 3.
2: I know there's so many numbers on that. That was Jason Taylor that time from the safety position that came up, made a nice job, broke down, nice job of wrapping him up and making that gain a short gain.
19: 1 out of 9 so far on 3rd down for Indianapolis. Looking at a 3rd and 3 here from the Lion 48. Stick, it's going to work out of the gun. There's the snap. Stick back and looking to throw. Stick in trouble, rolling to his right. He's going to tuck it and try to get it. Fights and dives. I think he's got it. No, they're going to say he doesn't. He's a yard shy. He dove forward. They did not give him a great spot, I didn't think. He's at the 46. They need the 45.
2: Man, that was great pressure from Miles Adams that time. If he could have just broke down, he would have had a sack that time. Nice pressure, though, from Miles.
19: 4th and 1, Indianapolis will go for it, down by 9. Flag down. False start, perhaps. Yes. That will back him up. It's going to be 4th.
5: Snap infraction, offense number 61. 5-yard penalty, 4th down.
19: It's going to be 4th and 6. Josh Kreutz called for the penalty. So that changes things for Indianapolis. Instead of 4th and 1, now you need 6 to keep this drive alive with the Lions leading by 9 and 4:26 to go in the game. Out of the huddle and to the line. Here comes Indianapolis. 1 out of 2 on 4th down so far today. 4th and 6 here from their own 49. There's the snap to Stick. Back looking, throwing. It is incomplete. Down at the 45-yard line. Good work for Detroit. Keith Abney got a hand in there to knock that away from the receiver. Colts come up empty. Lions get the football back. Up by 9. 4:23 to go. 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
19: 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All rights to this broadcast are reserved. Any rebroadcast, recording, retransmission, or other use of this broadcast without the express written permission of the Detroit Lions is prohibited. We have 4:23 to play in the game. The Lions have the football. After a fourth down stop, it is first and 10 at the Indianapolis 49. Josh Dobbs remains the quarterback. Single back behind him is Roydell Williams. They give it to Williams over the right side. Gets down to the 46-yard line, close to the 45. Tim Smith made the tackle. It'll be three or four depending upon the spot. And that will leave Detroit looking at a second and six from the Indianapolis 45. Lions are going to milk that clock now. Try to let this thing run out, get this victory, and head back to Detroit where they got a lot of work to do. Like all teams around the National Football League, got to be down to the 53-man limit by tomorrow. Offset eye behind Dobbs, who ducks in behind center. Lets that play clock wind down, then hands to Roydell Williams. He gets down to the 41-yard line, picked up four. It will be third and two. Taj Chambers made the stop. 3:20 to go in the game, clock moving. Dobbs keeping an eye on that play clock, which now says 16. It brings him to the line. Offset eye, they shade it to the right side. Deep back Roydell Williams. Dobbs turns, gives it to Williams over the right side. He fights down close to the first down. Looks like maybe he's a foot shy. Got inside the 40, needed the 39. Don't think he quite got all of it. Let's check on that spot. Yeah, he's about a foot shy. So it's going to be fourth down. Lions will leave the offense out there. Unless they wanted to try a long field goal, which you might think about that. They're not going to do it, but Jake Bates missing two extra points today certainly gives you a little reason for concern. Lions one out of one on fourth down today. It is fourth and a foot. Dobbs takes, turns, gives to Roydell Williams. Looked like he bobbled that handoff before he was able to get control of it. Into the pile he goes. It's going to depend on the spot. Far side official looks like he's giving him a really good spot. Near side official does not. And it looks like they're going to say first down. And that'll move the chains.
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19: Take us down with a two-minute warning as well. Two-minute warning. Lions lead at 25-16 on the Detroit Lions radio.
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19: 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We did not have a field goal today, but we are looking forward to many of them during the regular season and some terrific donations to a great cause. Lions are just going to kneel this one out from here. That clock is running. Josh Dobbs just looking to execute two more snaps, and this game will be over. The preseason will be over, and a busy weekend for the Lion will be well underway. The game will be behind them, but very quickly, Dan Campbell's attention on the flight back will be on this roster. It already is. He and Brad Holmes already began the process on Friday, yesterday, getting together and talking about where they were, how they saw things, and per usual, they see things very similarly in terms of how they're going to cut this thing down from 90 to 53. And keep in mind, Brad Holmes did not come on this trip. As the Lions kneel it out again, they'll do that one more time. Brad Holmes didn't come on this trip. He and his staff are poring over the roster of every team in the National Football League to monitor their cuts, to also see if anybody comes free that might help the Lions, because you have a 53-man roster they could add to that. But don't forget, also a 16-man practice squad that they have to fill out as well. Dobbs in behind center, takes a knee. That's your ball game. Two teams will meet out in the middle of the field to say job well done. Job better done on this day by the Detroit Lions. They win it by a score of 25-16 over the Indianapolis Colts to close the preseason with a victory. Post-game show coming up. You will hear from T.J. Lang, who will talk with Lions head coach Dan Campbell and some of the other key players from today's game as the Lions get the victory by 9 points here in Indianapolis. We'll step aside. This is your home for Detroit Lions football.
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28: To the 5, to the 2, to the 1, to the end zone. 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

0: Live from the 1-800-CALL-SAM studio, the Lions win 25-16 over the Indianapolis Colts, who finished the preseason winless, whereas Detroit is 2-1. Final score 25-16 in this one. And I'd have to say that based on what we just took in, this kind of game is exactly what Dan Campbell would have hoped for, is exactly the prototype for how Dan Campbell wants his Lions teams to play, mauling up front, road grading, controlling the line of scrimmage, and simply put, the best preseason performance of the three games by the Detroit Lions by a country mile. And exactly what you would be hoping for as you head to the regular season 15 days from today. So how did we get here? Well, in the first quarter, Indianapolis got the ball first, went 45 yards on six plays. Anthony Richardson, complete pass to Keenan Allen, seemingly out of retirement, for 24 yards on a second and six. But on third and five, Anthony Richardson's pass was incomplete to Blake Groupie. He made a 46-yard field goal. It was 3-0 Indianapolis. Detroit takes over. They go 13 yards on four plays. And that's because, well, Luke Altmyer was intercepted by Sauce Gardner on second and eight. So Luke opened this game with a turnover. Joshua Dobbs opened the last game with two turnovers in his first two possessions. So you're somewhat, you know, urging the guys on here because you need better from your backup quarterback position. And that's exactly what they would get later in the game. But next, Indianapolis took over. They go seven plays and 33 yards after the interception, culminating in, on fourth and 10, a Groupie 36-yard field goal to make it 6-0 Indianapolis. Detroit would then take over and go 75 yards on 10 plays. It was your drive of the game. It's brought to you by Comerica. Raise Your Expectations, which featured a Jacob Saylor's run for 22 yards, a Luke Altmyer complete pass to Greg Dortch for 15 yards, Altmyer to Lucky Jackson, boy, would we hear his name a lot, for 19 yards, 29-year-old out of Western Kentucky. Luke Altmyer complete pass to Tay Martin for 6 yards. Then, third and goal at the one-yard line, how about Travion Williams from 1 yard out?
1: It is third and goal from about 8 inches out. Altmyer takes the snap, hands to Williams, tries the left side, and he's in there. Touchdown, Detroit Lions. That is a really nice drive executed by Luke Altmyer.
0: Just an incredible drive. 6-6 would be the final because Jake Bates would miss one of two extra points in this one. Indianapolis would take over, go four plays and 17 yards. But on third and five, there is always a training camp find or the guy that takes the massive leap forward. And for the Lions, well, it could be a couple guys, but Skylar Gil-Howard is certainly a deserving nominee. Sacks Anthony Richardson and forces Indianapolis to punt. To the second quarter we go. Another outstanding drive for the Lions. 16 plays and 87 yards. On third and eight, Josh Dobbs complete pass to that man again, Lucky Jackson, 21 yards. Travion Williams run for 16 yards. And Detroit would convert a fourth down on this play. On second and nine, Saylor's runs for 16 yards again. And then from 6 yards out, it was Joshua Dobbs to one, Jackson Meeks.
1: Colts show four across the front. Dobbs back. Dobbs looking, throwing, middle, caught, end zone. Touchdown, Detroit Lions. Dobbs with a delivery. Terrific grab in there for Detroit. That is Jackson Meeks with the grab and the touchdown.
0: That would make it 13-6 Detroit. This extra point would, in fact, be good. An outstanding drive right there. Indianapolis takes over. Riley Leonard in for Anthony Richardson. He would not effectively move the team with the exception of this drive. On second and 10, Leonard complete pass to Deion Burks for 15 yards. Sets the Colts up at first and goal from the 6 yard line, where DJ Giddens would run in from 6 yards out for a touchdown that would tie the game at 13 all. But here on out, the Lions outscored the Colts by the count of 12-3. Unfortunately, it wouldn't be on the next drive because Detroit fumbles the kickoff. And if you're saying to yourself, well, the Lions, who do the Lions need to step up and make a big play? How about Ennis Rakestraw Jr.? Unexpectedly finding himself in a bit of a numbers crunch at the cornerback position, but Riley Leonard dropped back. Ennis Rakestraw read it, pressure on the quarterback. Ennis Rakestraw jumps in front of the receiver and intercepts the pass. Great job, great play there by Ennis Rakestraw Jr., setting up Detroit. First and 10 inside Indianapolis territory. You had a Sailors run for 2 yards. Dobbs complete pass to Greg Dortch for 7 yards on the play. Sailors run for 8 yards. Complete pass to Lucky Jackson again for 13 yards. How about a play of the game candidate over the shoulder to Lucky Jackson for 35 yards as well? But we're going to call this the play of the game instead. It's brought to you by Wallside Windows. We can do that. We are the factory. Call today for a free estimate. It's Josh Dobbs to Tay Martin for the score.
1: Dobbs is going to work out of the gun. There's the snap. He's got it. Throws right side. Caught. Touchdown. Detroit Lions. Tay Martin. Nice delivery that time by Dobbs. Terrific route run by Martin. And a really nice drive by Detroit as they take the lead. Back with the extra point coming up.
0: Indeed. That would make it 19-13. Lions at the break. Both teams somewhat salting the game away in the second half. Also providing opportunity for some players who maybe not in the plans to make the final 53-man roster. Dan Campbell speaks often about the fact of honoring those players who aren't going to make the team by giving them an opportunity late in the games to be seen by other NFL teams. That's something honorable coaches would do, and you certainly get that with Detroit's Dan Campbell. In the third quarter, the Lions would get the ball first. They would fumble twice on this series, and by they I mean Luke Altmyer, not what he needs as he attempts to win the backup QB job from Joshua Dobbs. The first one, he would recover. The second one, Indianapolis would recover. Lions go backwards for 5 yards on their first possession. That said, on fourth and four, they would stop Easton Stick in Indianapolis. Fourth down stop for the good guys. Detroit gets the ball back. Goes just 3 yards on 6 plays. After an Altmyer incomplete pass on 3rd and 18, Detroit would punt. Indianapolis would then go 38 yards on 8 plays. Another play of the game candidate, Spencer Schrader, 60 yards out, is good and cuts the lead to 19-16 Detroit. Lions take over. They then go 40 yards on 7 plays, but on a 3rd and 2, Roydell Williams fumbles. Indianapolis recovers and would take over. Detroit's defense then faces a 3-and-out on 3rd and 10. Easton

0: contact inside the one. Dobbs came up, gave him a nice little shove, and got him in for the score.
1: They got by with a little help from their friends on that one. 25-16, Detroit at that point with just a couple of possessions remaining. Indianapolis takes over. They go 16 yards on six plays, but on fourth and six, Easton Stick, incomplete pass, and then all there was to do was to kneel this one out and claim the victory. Six plays, 9 yards, which is exactly and precisely what the Lions did. So let's check in on some of these battles, shall we? Joshua Dobbs looking more and more comfortable in his new digs. In this particular contest, after two turnovers in the last game, no interceptions in this one, 15 for 19, 128 yards through the air, dropped a quarterback rating of 129.8. Luke Altmyer has got to hope that the Lions look at the entire body of work, which we think they will, but he was 7 for 11 for 55 yards, an interception, and a fumble lost in this one. Indianapolis has a backup QB battle of their own. Daniel Jones now firmly entrenched as their starter. Anthony Richardson, fair enough today, 7 for 10 for 80 yards, QB rating of 93.8, no touchdowns, no picks. Riley Leonard, former Notre Dame and Duke QB, less effective, 3 for 7 with an interception. How about Jacob Saylor's on the ground? How about sailing to 100 yards on 17 carries? 5.9 yards a carry in this one. Your Lions won the ground game today, 186 yards to 34 for Indianapolis. 4.3 yards a carry to 2.4 for the Colts. How about through the air? How about Lucky Jackson flexing? 5 catches, 94 yards, 18.8 average on the day. Made some beautiful plays. Greg Dortch as well contributing 2 catches for 22 yards on the day for Detroit. What Dan Campbell is not going to like is the 5 fumbles on the day. 5. 3 of them would be lost. Dobbs, 1 fumble, recovered. Roydell Williams, fumble lost. Travion Williams, fumble lost. Luke Altmyer, 2 fumbles, 1 lost on the day. 4 total turnovers for the Lions. How about defensively? Ennis Rakestraw Jr. had some ups and downs, but did make very, very big plays as the game wore on, including a key stop late. Keith Abney II, vying for the starting nickel cornerback position with Roger McCreary. 4 tackles, 4 solo tackles on this day. 6 for Rakestraw Jr., including the interception in this particular game. Skylar Gil Howard had a sack. Miles Adams also had a sack in this particular contest. And a game that really, from beginning to end, felt like it was controlled, dominated even, by the Detroit Lions, who finished their preseason 2-1, 25-16 over the Indianapolis Colts. We've got your NFL scoreboard update coming your way next, right here on the Detroit Lions Radio.
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3: Gonna get hit, gonna go down. Pressure comes, gonna get hit, gonna go down. Sack back at the 42-yard line. Taken down on the play by Detroit. That's a terrific rush that time. Skylar Gil Howard, who came in making plays and just keeps making plays. The rookie makes the sack and stops the drive.
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5: 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Ready, set, Ford. How about it? Final week of preseason. Before we get going with the scores that we already know, there is one game still to play. It's the Bears and the Titans. Cam Ward, how much action will he see? Case Keenum, can he find a spot on the Bears as a backup, perhaps to Tyson Bagent or on another team in the National Football League? Bears and the Titans one more time for the NFL preseason 2026. How about from beginning to where we are now, NFL preseason week 3? It was the Bills over the Steelers 28-27. Aaron Rodgers not participating, but Drew Aller and Will Howard participating very, very well, I might add. Aller 9-for-18 for 88. Will Howard, former Ohio State Buckeye, former Kansas State Wildcat, 9-for-15, 2 touchdowns and 1 interception. Shane Bouchel, former Texas Longhorn, went 26-for-38 for 196 in the air there. Pittsburgh finishes the preseason 1-2. Buffalo 3-0. Unfortunately for them, doing well in the preseason really bears no statistical correlation to success in the regular season. The Browns beat the Patriots 37-13, and it was the quarterback nobody's talking about that perhaps shined brightest. Dylan Gabriel, not part of the Deshaun Watson Shedeur Sanders drama fest, as Deshaun Watson was named starting quarterback this week, dropped a 12-for-15 for 186-yard performance, 3 touchdowns and no interceptions, a QB rating of 157.9. How about that? On the ground, Cleveland added 166 rushing yards as well. Browns finished the preseason 1-2. Patriots 1-1-1. Interestingly, for the Las Vegas Raiders, Fernando Mendoza really struggled in this particular contest. Number one overall pick, went 7-for-14 for 57 yards, no touchdowns, and that interception. Interestingly enough, as Tom Brady had a hand in his selection, his profile reads a lot like Tom Brady's does. Great locker room guy, strong enough arm, but doesn't have elite measurables. Tom Brady was able to parlay that into the best QB career in the history of the National Football League. We'll see if Fernando Mendoza can at least become the franchise QB they drafted him to be. Kirk Cousins, Raiders starter, 8-for-11 for 51 yards on the day. Mac Jones, the 49ers backup, did not play well, 1-for-5 for 7 yards. Adrian Martinez took the lion's share of snaps in this one, went 12-for-21 for 130 as the Niners beat the Raiders 18-12, finishing 2-1 in the preseason. Las Vegas 1-2. The Rams beat the Chargers 20-18 as Ty Simpson. Boy, how heavily criticized were the Rams for the selection of Ty Simpson at number 13 overall. And all he's done in the preseason is shine brightly. 18 for 23 for 119 yards, a touchdown, no interceptions, a QB rating of 103 in this one. For the Fighting Jim Harbaughs in Los Angeles, Greg DeRozier's had 118 yards on the ground on 9 carries. DJ Uiagalelei had to practice my pronunciation of that when he was the quarterback for Clemson down in the Carolinas, went 11 for 18. Justin Herbert played a series, 2 for 3, as did Trey Lance, 0 for 2, as the Rams, like the Bills, finished the preseason 3-0, the Chargers at 1-2. The Ravens have taken out the Commanders last night, 41-3. And the storyline here, Joe Fagnano, a 19 for 27 performance. He has been a godsend for Baltimore this preseason. Literally came out of nowhere. A rookie out of UConn, a 25-year-old rookie. He's posted stat lines like this in all three of Baltimore's games. One touchdown, no pick, protecting the football. On the other side for Washington, Sam Hartman, 9 for 14 for 64 yards in this one. Former Lion Craig Reynolds, 38 yards on 9 carries on the ground, but Baltimore, again, improves to 3-0. They say the records in preseason don't matter, but you have all of these supposed contenders posting good records in the preseason. Maybe it does mean something. Falcons trump the Dolphins 17-12 in this one as training camp find Jack Strand, whom Falcons fans love, went 6 for 7 for 44 yards. Supposed starter Tua Tagovailoa, 7 for 8 for 19. Former Cowboys backup Cooper Rush, 13 for 18 there. No Malik Willis Jr. in this particular contest as well. Atlanta finishes the preseason 17-12. Miami expected to vie for the worst record in the NFL this year, 0-3. How about the Panthers and the Houston Texans? Final score here, 16-13 Carolina. Kyle Trask produced a stat line of 19 for 28, 147 through the air, and an interception. Kenny Pickett, 5 for 8 for 48 yards. Brett Rippon for Houston, 13 for 23 for 101. Davis Mills, their projected backup, 3 for 7, but with an interception there on the ground. Houston finishes the preseason 0-3. Carolina played in the Hall of Fame game 3-1. How about the Giants under new coach John Harbaugh? They beat their rival Jets 23-6. Wouldn't it be cool if the NFL had a rivalry week to match college football? In a game like this, you play the Jets every single bloody year. Wouldn't that be great? I'd love to see it. Jake Haener for the Giants, 6 for 7 through the air, 101 yards, a touchdown, no interceptions. Jameis Winston, on the other hand, 4 for 9 with an interception. A backup QB battle is unfolding behind Geno Smith in New York. And, well, Cade Klubnik, rookie out of Clemson, not his best day. 6 for 13, no touchdowns and an interception. Brady Cook, former Notre Damer, 3 for 6. Bailey Zappi, former Patriot, 2 for 5 in the 23-6 loss. Jaguars blanked the Buccaneers 19-0 in this particular contest. It was Carter Bradley getting the majority of the stats for the Jaguars, 8 for 15, a touchdown, no interception. Former Bengals backup Jake Browning, 2 for 4. In this particular contest, Jamari Taylor on the ground for the Jaguars, 12 carries for 44 yards as well in this particular game. Elsewhere, it was the Lions' first game opponent, the New Orleans Saints, who, by the way, don't sneeze at the Saints. They're a trendy pick this year to win the NFC South. No Tyler Shuck, but a backup QB battle of their own. And from reports, it seems like Zach Wilson might be edging out Spencer Rattler. He went 9 for 12 for 93 yards. Rattler, 8 for 10 for 79. Former Washington Commander Sam Howell, is he the odd man out in Dallas behind Dak Prescott? That's because they gave up a draft pick to go get Joe Milton III from New England. 8 for 15 for 92 yards there. Jordan Hudson for Dallas. 4 catches for 97 yards and a touchdown to lead the way as the Saints beat the Cowboys 27-24, finishing 1-2 in the preseason. Dallas 2-1. How about the Green Bay Packers? They beat the Cardinals in a shootout 42-38. Kyle McCord. How about Kyle? Former Ohio State Buckeye, former Syracuse Orange, on fire in this one. One of the best performances we've seen from any QB in the preseason. 22 for 35, four touchdowns, no picks, dropped a QB rating of 119.5. Keaton Slovis for Arizona, 21 for 35, 223 through the air, a touchdown and no picks. Gardner Minshew also got into the game, 7 for 9, 126, one touchdown and no interceptions. Evan Hall led the ground game for Arizona, 16 carries for 107 yards in this contest. Simi Fehoko, 5 catches for 94 yards as J. Michael Sturdivant, former Florida Gator, contributed 112 yards receiving on 6 catches in this contest. Elsewhere, it was the Seahawks tying the Chiefs 9-9 as Jalen Milroe dropped 16 for 26 for 223. The Bengals topped the Eagles 30-13. No Joe Burrow, but very well traveled Josh Johnson, 12 for 19 for a buck 56. Andy Dalton, now a reported backup in Philadelphia, 12 for 19 for a buck 4 in this particular game. And one more, the Broncos outlasted the Vikings 34-6. No J.J. McCarthy in this one, and you have to wonder if the former Michigan Wolverine even makes the roster. Has been outshined in the preseason by Max Brosmer, Carson Wentz. Both of those guys played well. Remember, Brosmer led a winning effort against the Lions last year. Kyler Murray entrenched as the starter. What is the future for one J.J. McCarthy? We've got your stat of the game coming your way next, right here on the Detroit Lions Radio Network.
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18: Dobbs takes, turns, fakes the give, wants the throw, does, got it complete. That is caught. That's the fullback, Zach Horton. He was lined up as the up back in the I formation, came out of there, picked up 5 on the completion from Dobbs.
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5: Live from the 1-800-CALL-SAM studio, time for your stat of the game. It's brought to you by Carrier. Carrier, comfort you can count on. How about it? How about the fact that the Lions posted 356 yards of offense today? And how about the fact that two players accounted for more than half of those 356? Jacob Saylor's 17 carries for 100 yards, 5.9 yards per carry. And how about Lucky Jackson? Is he feeling lucky? I'm going to tell you something about Lucky. He's 29 years old. It says it's his first season in the NFL because he's been looking to stick somewhere. Is Detroit his place where that can happen? He's going to make it a very, very difficult conversation on this coaching staff because he was in his bag today, man, making incredibly difficult catches, getting open from deep, hauling in a 35-yard dime from Joshua Dobbs. He dropped 94 yards on 5 receptions as well. If you're asking me who are your training camp finds, I would say offensively, Saylor's and Lucky Jackson. And I would say defensively, Ahmed Hassanein and Skylar Gil Howard, indeed. Making the coaches have tough choices to make. And that is what the next 24 hours are all about. There's two dark days in the NFL calendar. Black Monday at the end of the regular season. Cut day tomorrow by 6 p.m. You've got to trim the rosters from 90 to 53. We'll go down to the field and the locker room to a very happy Detroit Lions head coach. Dan Campbell joins us next right here on the Detroit Lions.
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23: Back looking, pressure comes, throws off his back foot, picked off by Detroit, intercepted. Ennis Rakestraw's got it. Rakestraw dove in front of the intended receiver with the takeaway that time. That's a nice bounce back by Rakestraw, who'd been beaten a couple of plays earlier, and he gets the takeaway for Detroit, first of the day.
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5: 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Detroit beats the Indianapolis Colts 25-16, concluding their preseason 2-1. But now comes a very, very difficult time for NFL coaches, general managers throughout the National Football League. Cut down day is tomorrow at 6 p.m., and the league afforded the Lions not much time at all between now and then. A happy, pensive Dan Campbell is down in Detroit's winning locker room today with our very own TJ Lang.
24: All right, thanks, Coach. And, hey, let's start with the game. Obviously, you got some tough decisions coming up for the next 24 hours or so. But to me, the story of the game was that offensive line and how they controlled the line of scrimmage, not only running the ball but taking care of your quarterbacks as well.
25: Sure was. I mean, that was impressive. I was so fired up for those guys. They went in there, and I just thought they controlled the line of scrimmage. They moved the line of scrimmage. We were on their side. It felt like the whole game's protection was really good, and it was just consistent. It was over and over. Our backs, you know, Sailors had a big day. Our backs just, man, they could feel it. They were finding it. Confidence is up, and, man, good things happen when you can do that.
24: Yeah, I know you guys love situational football, especially this time of year. A lot of third down conversions, 3-for-3 in the red zone. You get a two-minute drill there at the end of the first half.
25: Yeah.
24: You guys showed up and made some plays, especially on the offensive side of the ball.
25: It was good to see. Man, I thought Dobbs really played well today. I thought he really showed out. And I just love his composure that he had today and his conviction. There was, you know, there's a play down there. We were, you know, hey, man, what do we want to do here? Let's sneak it. Blah, blah. He's like, man, get me this, which I just love. You know, he knows what he wants. And, you know, we score and – it was just, it was good to see, and it was big. I mean, you get that many conversions. I'm looking at this right now. We had 19 third down attempts. That's crazy in a game. And you end up, you know, you get 13 of those. And really, with fourth downs, we were 15 and 19 converting. That's huge. It's demoralizing for the team is what happens.
24: Yeah. And clean. I think penalty-free on the offensive side of the ball. Yeah. I mean, that's impressive for – and I don't care if it's preseason or regular season. That's impressive to do.
25: Well, I mean, I'll tell you what fired me up, too. Mason Miller, this is his first start at center. You know, we just – Hank just kind of worked with him this week. You know, he's done a little bit, but nothing really serious. And so, you know, hey, we're going to start him at center, get him some snaps. We had one bad snap. I thought he played pretty dang good. And then Gus comes right in. You know, we brought Gus in this week, 3 days ago or whatever, and he didn't miss a beat. And I just thought all those guys ran off the football. And when you can run the ball like that, good things are going
24: to
25: happen.
24: What was the message to Altmyer? I know that interception early looked like a miscommunication on the outside with the wrong route. But he also came back and made some good plays for you guys, too.
25: Yeah, the first one was not his fault. I mean, we had a bust outside. If we're doing what we're supposed to be doing, that guy's not even there. I don't blame that on Luke. But, there was just a couple of times he held it too long. And it's something we've talked about. And, I mean, the protection's outstanding. And, you know, the one where he gets hit, I mean, you got 5 seconds to throw that ball. You got to get rid of it. And that's just the next step in progressing for him. But he did make some plays. He did show up. He's a young player. I'm not discouraged by it, but you got to coach him on him. And the more he gets, the better he's going to get.
24: A lot of really good things from your defense this entire preseason. But today, I think the thing that stood out, sudden change, right? Yes. Couple turnovers or tough positions, man. You hold him to a couple field goals early. And then later, Rakestraw coming up with an interception where they're in scoring territory. Just looked like those guys were ready to go.
25: Yeah, and that's been a lot of... you talk about situational football, things we talk about, sudden change defense, man, putting the fires out, coming away with the pick, Rake's interception right before halftime, the fourth down stop going the other way, coming out after halftime. Those were big. You talked about forcing the field goals. The only thing we really didn't get defensively, I wish we could have punted them in there and played backed up defense, you know, where we got them pinned up. You know, the minus one, minus two, minus three, let Fox pin them in there and play deep. But we got everything else, it felt like. So they did a hell of a job. I thought they were on the hunt. And we had a lot of young guys playing, a lot of new guys, young guys. And I thought they showed out, man. I felt those guys that had an opportunity, they didn't play tense, man. They cut it loose and played free and tried to make plays in the system. And that's all we talked about.
24: Yeah. I know you're probably not concerned, but just with Jake missing a couple extra points, what was the conversation that you or Coach Phipp have with him after a couple plays like
25: that?
24: Yeah,
25: look, he pushed him. You know, he just kind of pushed him. I'm not worried about Bates. Bates will be just fine. You know, it's one of those things that happen. And, yeah, I have zero concern about that. He just pushed him a little.
24: Final one for me, Coach. I think last year you'd mentioned this time of year being bittersweet, man. We're getting ready for the season. We're excited about the guys we have. The unfortunate side is you've had a lot of guys in this room with you for a long time that, you know, you're going to have to make some tough decisions. Is that still fair to qualify that?
25: Yes, and I just told those guys again, it's an exciting time, and it is. It's bittersweet is a good way to say it. I said it a little bit different out there. But it does, because there's a number of these guys that give you everything they have, work their craft, do what you try to ask them to do. They go all out all the time. They're everything you want as a coach from the intangibles, and you may have to cut them loose. And that's a sick feeling. It really is. But that's also why it's important that whoever we keep is worthy of keeping, not just production, but who they are and the way they work, because it's not fair to the guys you may have to let go. We try to stay true to that. And so I appreciate all those guys that have laid it on the line for them and for the guys next to them and for us.
24: Coach, as always, appreciate your time. Can't wait to watch you guys this year. Best of luck once you get rolling here in a couple weeks.
25: Thank you.
24: All right, back to you guys.
5: 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We've got your player interview coming your way next, featuring a certain signal caller that finds himself in quite a battle. 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
23: There's the snap. Stick back. Stick throws. Right side. Incomplete. Knocked away. Good defensive play. It was intended for Pancol out there. Good defensive play that time for the Lions. It was Ryan Cooper in coverage.
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5: Live from the 1-800-CALL-SAM studio, Detroit wins in Indianapolis 25-16, concluding their preseason 2-1. Now a very, very difficult time with some brutally tough decisions. One of those decisions features those players backing up one Jared Goff. Luke Altmyer, Joshua Dobbs. Joshua Dobbs has played on the third most teams in the National Football League, hoping to stick here in Detroit. Fared quite well today, as you heard Dan Campbell say, and he's standing by in the Lions locker room right now with our very own TJ Lang.
24: 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Quarterback Josh Dobbs. Josh, coach, just talked to coach. He said, hey, man, Josh Dobbs is probably the player of the game. He was out there slinging that thing. But just overall to start this, offensively, the efficiency that you guys played with today, not only in the passing game, the run game, third downs, red zone, I know you guys got to be feeling pretty good about that performance.
15: Definitely. I think for me, it's been just trying to get up to speed as fast as possible with a shorter camp and just having like more reps in practice, like just throwing routes on air and one-on-ones and getting more time with the guys allowed us to go out and just, I think, really just have forward momentum all day. Like, we did a good job of getting out of the huddle, good job with like the little things, and that set us up for success. And I love seeing all the receivers just making one-on-one plays across the board, from Lucky to Tay down the field, to Malik at the end, to the tight ends, to Meeks catching the touchdown. Like, it was really cool seeing guys just make plays. The running backs, you know, getting those gritty yards on third and short, keep us on the field, and then we're able to capitalize all day.
24: I'd be an idiot not to ask you as a former O-lineman myself, but the offensive line out there, they look like, not only in the run game, but giving you guys some protection back there, you and Luke, to make some plays. Seemed like those guys kept you clean for most of that game.
15: They did. They've done a good job. Like, just, I know sometimes in preseason it can be different guys in and out of there, but I thought the communication was great up front. Ross, who just got here at center, and he's making calls, you know, everyone's locked in. And I think it's really fun, like, when you just have a great group of guys out there working together, wanting to put their best foot forward, wanting to make plays, but do it the right way. And I think that really showed today across the board, just up front, as you said, receivers, skill guys, and then that allows the quarterback position to play, have a efficient day for sure.
24: You've been around the league for a long time. Do you have any tricks to kind of expedite, as you mentioned, you've only been here for a couple of weeks, but expedite some of the chemistry that you have to build, not only with the center, the offensive line, but with some of those skilled guys on the outside as well?
15: Yeah, I think it's just maximizing each day, each opportunity. That's just my mindset in like life, you know. I think any opportunity you just put in front of you, you get a chance to take advantage of it. And so whether you're out there, whether it's one throw, 10 throws, whether it's 10 throws or 100 throws, whether it's two reps or 10 reps, whatever it is, just making the most of them. And I think when you're able to do that, then you're able to really put your best foot forward every time you step on the field.
24: Yeah, I know a lot of people are talking about just the position battles across the team. When it comes to you and Luke playing that number two role quarterback, You have to separate. I know you guys want to compete, but at the same time, you guys want to help each other out as well. Yeah. Where do you kind of draw that line of, hey, man, we both want to earn a job, but at the same time, we want to see each other have success as well?
8: I think, like, the nature of the quarterback position is an understanding of that dynamic. Like, all of us, since the time we were 5 years old, when someone told us you're playing quarterback or you chose to play quarterback, right, like, you've always wanted to be that guy on the field. And so as you get older and you mature, you know, like, especially at this level, there's only 32 of them, and there's only 64 ones and twos, and there's only 96 in the world, usually that are active on a game day. So I think it's, like, just the respect of is already such rare air to be in, just to be here and have this opportunity. And you want to see all guys succeed. And at the end of the day, like, when it's your opportunity, though, you got to make the most of it. And the decision makers will let everything falls where it may. But I know, like, I put my best foot forward, and I also want to bring up and inspire the people around me at the same time.
24: Yeah, final one for me. I know it's going to be a tough couple days with some roster moves. It just, as a veteran guy, any advice that you give to maybe some of the younger guys over the next, call it, 24 hours or so?
8: Yeah, I think always stay confident in yourself. Like, this time period is always hard every single year because half the league really gets laid off, you know, and guys are looking for jobs and opportunities to do what they love and to do what they put in so much time and effort and energy into. And so what I've always try to share with any younger guys or shoot anyone in that position is, you know, just take one step forward, never lose that self-confidence in yourself, and shoot, like, sometimes one door closes for another one to open, and when that next one opens, just burst through it.
24: Josh, congrats on a great game, and we appreciate your time, man. Good luck this season. Thank you. All right, back to you guys.
5: Boy, you really see how and why there's been demand for Josh Dobbs for so many years, playing on his 10th team right now with the Detroit Lions, and why he just might stick right here. Guy sounds like a coach under center, does he not? We're going to take one final look at your games in progress. One game still to go in the preseason. That's coming your way next right here on the Detroit Lions.
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23: Dobson behind center, takes the knee. That's your ball game. Two teams will meet out in the middle of the field to say job well done. Job better done on this day by the Detroit Lions. They win it by a score of 25-16 over the Indianapolis Colts to close the preseason with a victory.
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5: 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One more preseason game to go. It's at 6 p.m. tonight, NFL Network, and it's the Bears at the Tennessee Titans. How much of Cam Ward will we see? He's expected to take a pretty big leap to this season. As for the Bears, Tyson Bagent, Case Keenum, does Tyson Bagent have that backup quarterback spot locked down? Remember, Ben Johnson has said he wants the highest scoring offense in NFL history, and those seeds are sown in the preseason. We will see how that all shakes out. As for us, Lions finished the preseason with a record of 2-1 after a 25-16 victory. Dominant ground game today, 189 rushing yards in the win over the Colts. 15 days until the season opener at Ford Field against the New Orleans Saints. Let's throw it back to Dan Miller up in the booth for What's on Tap.
23: Time now for What's on Tap, which is brought to you by Meijer. Good life quality, real low prices. Lions with a 25-16 victory over the Indianapolis Colts. And now, difficult part for Dan Campbell in a lot of ways. Not just because he has some tough decisions to make in terms of which players are going to make this roster and which players are not, but also because every one of them has given everything they've got to this organization. And there are times where you just have to say to some of them, it's just not the right time. It's not good enough right now. And that's always difficult for head coaches. You think about guys that have been here through OTAs and through mini camps and have been here just given everything they've got, sweating it out through 6 weeks of training camp, and there comes a point where there's not room anymore. Some of these guys will get cut. Some of these guys will end up back on the practice squad. 53 men, when it's all said and done, will be on the active squad for the Lions. So that's what really will consume this organization and has, truthfully, over the past couple of days as it's come into view. So keep an eye on it. Lions will have to cut down by tomorrow, as will every team around the National Football League, but also monitor what other teams around the league do, because that's what Brad Holmes and his staff are doing, looking for anybody else that might be able to help this team, either practice squad or regular roster. Anything is possible. So be a busy 24 hours for the Lions leading up to that deadline. I want to thank our network producer, Jenny Wynotski, our statistician, Mike Bratta, our spotter, Joe Abramson, our engineers, Alan and Brandon Benjamin, our associate producer, Tom Milliken, the executive producer is Tim Jetsky. That's going to do it from here in Indianapolis. We cannot wait to talk to you 2 weeks from tomorrow, regular season opener, Ford Field against the New Orleans Saints as we get 2026 underway for these Lions. That'll do it from here. Once again, the final, Lions win it 25-16. So long, everybody.
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10: Goff works out of the gun. There's the snap. Goff back off, looking. Goff throwing left side. Up end zone, caught, touchdown, Detroit Lions.
16: Business. I enjoy running a business. I enjoy the challenge. I enjoy the building of something that's profitable that the marketplace likes and gives you money for. And
25: I'll say this.
16: Happy customer.
25: You are the most singularly focused business person I've ever been around who's got an obsession with helping the frontline customer, right? Like, I know you like building a business, but I think you like helping people a lot.
16: Yeah, but that's a good business does that.
25: That's exactly right.
16: If you're running car repair, you better like helping people.
25: That's exactly right.
16: Yeah, if you're a doctor, a medical doctor, you should like helping people.
25: Feel better. Yeah. So Oliver, like, what about did you like the tennis business? Because man, go open a tennis business. Or did you like the teaching part? Or do you like seeing the light bulb come on in young kids and teenagers and taking pretty good athletes and making them, helping them become excellent. Like, what about that? You can do that anywhere.
16: Yeah, exactly.
25: All over the place. But find the thing.
16: So going and interviewing for a job and them saying you don't have a degree after you made $3 million is kind of funny.
25: Yeah, it's absurd.
16: The guy telling you that's making, used to be your employee.
25: Yeah, he used to hire you to teach his kid how to play tennis, right?
16: Yeah. And so, no, that does not steal my hope and make me want to quit. Quite to the contrary. It gives me a real reason to go start a business and kick his butt. All right. Joey's in Grand Rapids. Hey, Joey, what's up?
3: Hey, so I am a recovering gambling addict. Today's 31 days for not gambling.
22: And good for you.
25: Congratulations, dude.
3: Thank you.
16: Way to go. What were you gambling on?
3: Stupid apps like MGM, like on the slot machines and stuff. It's a losing game.
16: Yeah, it is. It's a house wins. Okay, good for
25: you.
16: Proud
25: of you, Joey.
16: How can we help?
3: Thank you. Yeah, so I started budgeting in June of this year from watching you guys' show. And I've accumulated some debt from gambling. I've already paid off. I started with $28,000 in debt. I got it down to $23,911.
16: Way to go.
3: But I'm trying to figure out how to prioritize it.
16: List your debts smallest to largest.
3: Yeah.
16: Regardless of what kind of debt or what the interest rate is.
3: Yeah, absolutely. Credit cards, I owe $10,115.
16: On one card?
3: No, it's four separate cards.
16: List them individually.
3: Okay.
16: Smallest to largest, minimum payments on everything but the little one, and attack the little one with a vengeance. Hey, we want to be part of your healing. I'm excited for your journey. We're going to send you a copy of The Total Money Makeover, which will show you exactly how to do all of this stuff, Joey. Way to go, man. I'm proud of you. We're also going to sign you up for Every Dollar, the advanced version of our budgeting app, to also help you to continue this healing process. We want to be there for you and give you everything you can do. Hey, you young guys out there, you need to take Joey's cue. Fastest thing that's destroying men, young men in their 20s, is sports betting. I mean, DraftKings is not a blessing to your life, I'll just tell you. It's screwing up more of you guys than anything else we're running into. So Joey's just the tip of the iceberg. So make sure you do this stuff. Hey, guys, that's how it's done. It's common sense for your dollars and cents. And, you know, grandma's advice still works, even if it's filtered through a John Delaney or a Dave Ramsey.
25: 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Works 100% of the time.
16: There it is. We'll be back with you before you know it. In the meantime, remember, there's ultimately only one way to financial peace, and that's to walk daily with the Prince of Peace, Christ Jesus.

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4: He calls it the biggest oil deal in history. I'm Carmen Roberts, Fox News. President Trump is referring to the deal with Venezuela that he claims will increase America's oil supply. Fox's Mike Emanuel has more from the White House.
5: President Trump calling it the biggest oil deal in world history. Secretary of State Marco Rubio writing about it on X, saying this deal is a huge win for both the American and Venezuelan people. It demonstrates how President Trump's bold foreign policy is driving America first wins, securing stable reserves and low-cost oil in our hemisphere, and lowering gas prices here at home. For the Venezuelan people, this deal will bring nearly $100 billion in private investment, support thousands of high-paying jobs, and drive the reconstruction of Venezuela's economy.
4: In Nepal, conditions are growing worse as the death toll and number of missing keeps rising.
6: Scientists say the disaster was triggered by a glacier collapse, which caused waves of rock, ice, and debris hurtling through the mountain river systems, just stories high. Search and rescue operations were temporarily suspended because of heavy rain and fog. Authorities are watching two lakes upstream, one of which was overflowing at times. It's still monsoon season, so lots of rain to come. Newly released figures say 669 people were killed in Nepal and seven in Tibet. Between the two countries, nearly 3,000 remain missing. We also heard from the Red Cross, who say it's taking a long time to get aid to these very far-reached areas.
4: And Russia carries out one of the deadliest strikes of the year in Ukraine with an attack on a weapons depot near Kyiv, killing 37 people. And that strike also sparked a fire west of Kyiv and damaged at least 50 residential buildings. 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
4: Federal prosecutors hit a major stumbling block in their case against the alleged mastermind of the 9/11 terror attack that happened 25 years ago.
10: A judge ruled Khaled Sheikh Mohammed's confession, reportedly given back in 2007, cannot be used against him in his upcoming trial. As the New York Times points out, prosecutors have described Mr. Mohammed's interrogations in 07 at the U.S. Navy base in Guantanamo Bay, Cuba, as the government's most crucial evidence in this long-running death penalty case. The judge was quoted as saying the prosecution has failed to prove by a preponderance of the evidence that Mr. Muhammad's statements to the FBI were voluntarily given.
4: Fox's Mark Meredith reporting from Washington. Nine suspects are arrested in Virginia in a child sex ring bust, three of them here illegally.
8: Nine men arrested as part of an undercover sting operation by Fairfax County Police to catch child sex predators. According to DHS, three are illegal aliens with lengthy criminal histories and have since been released on bond, despite ICE's request to take them into federal custody. One of the men illegally crossed the border as early as 2012. Republicans, including the state's former attorney general, are calling out Virginia's Democratic governor, Abigail Spanberger, for not cooperating with ICE. In a statement, DHS says these criminal illegal aliens were hand-delivered to Fairfax County communities by President Obama.
4: Fox's Lucas Tomlinson from Washington. And 5 years after 98 people died in the collapse of the Champlain Tower South in Surfside, Florida, the city is moving forward with a permanent memorial. It will be built along a beach trail with two hands clasped at the center and is surrounded by the names of the victims. A federal investigation found construction factors contributed to that deadly collapse in June of 2021. I'm Carmen Roberts. This is Fox News.
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0: broke, common sense is weird. 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I'm Dave Ramsey, your host. 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Open phones here at 888-825-5225. Ryan is in Wake Forest, North Carolina. Hey, Ryan, what's up?
1: Hi, Dave. How are you doing today?
0: Better than I deserve. What's up?
1: Amen. Well, I'm calling because I'm a single mom of two, and I also take care of my mom. And my question today is about how do I manage paying off debt while I'm still incurring medical expenses from both her, and I also have a daughter who was hospitalized, and she's got ongoing medical care that's needed as well.
0: Okay. You have health insurance, I assume.
1: I have health insurance, but we have, we've come, we've maxed out the deductible, and we're getting close to maxing out the out-of-pocket expenses as well, too.
0: Mm-hmm.
1: But even that, the deductible is high because we have a high deductible insurance plan.
0: Mm-hmm. Okay. And so what do you make a year?
1: In total, 160.
0: Okay. And how high is your deductible?
1: It's $5,000.
0: And what's your max out of pocket?
1: Another $4,000.
0: Okay. So $9,000 does not break you if you make 160. I'm confused.
1: It doesn't break me, but I've got other expenses that I'm trying to pay off as well.
0: Okay. If you have medical bills that are ongoing that exceed the $9,000, what would they be?
1: That exceed the $9,000, it would be, for my daughter, I don't want to say too much, but she's got medical expenses that are going to be ongoing for the unforeseeable future.
0: So she's got a chronic issue of some kind?
1: Yes.
0: Okay, but above the $9,000, do you come out of pocket for that situation?
1: I'm sure because it's all fairly new.
0: Okay. It shouldn't be.
1: So there's some things that they cover and some things that they don't.
0: Unless you're trying to get a treatment that your insurance company doesn't cover, the $9,000 should be the end of it. Now, okay, so I'm a little bit confused with the way you're using the words on pay off your bills. You pay your monthly bills. You pay your electricity. You pay your water. You buy food.
1: Yeah, sorry. I should have said debt.
0: Okay.
1: Said debt.
0: And then how much debt do you have?
1: So I've got $20,000 in a car and $3,000 on a credit card, and then $190,000 mortgage.
0: Okay, good, good. None of that's out of
1: and
0: line.
1: Part of that is an AT loan. So about $55,000 of that $190,000 is the AT loan.
0: You mean like a second, like an HO, a home equity
1: home
0: loan?
1: Equity, yeah. Home equity.
0: Okay.
1: Mm-hmm.
0: Okay. All right. And so you've got two house payments, a car payment, and some credit cards, and you've got some ongoing medical bills with your daughter's chronic issues, and you make $160,000.
1: Right.
0: Okay.
1: And then there's my mother as well.
0: Okay. And what are you having to pay for her?
1: So she's got several comorbidities, and so we're trying to pay a nurse to help take care of her.
0: And does she have income coming in to this situation?
1: She's got Social Security, but it's not a lot.
0: Like $1,200, $1,500, what?
1: Yeah, somewhere around there.
0: Okay, and what's the nurse cost?
1: About $25,000, depending on how much experience I have, $25,000 and up an hour.
0: Okay, but I mean, in a month, what are you spending on a nurse?
1: We just kind of use them part-time for now. But
0: okay, and what are you spending on a nurse in a month?
1: So about $1,000.
0: And your mom brings in
1: $1,200. Mm-hmm.
0: Okay, so we covered that.
1: But it will go up, yeah.
0: For now, that's covered. So in the last 2 months, you're trying to figure out why you weren't paying your bills, able to pay your bills, and that's pay extra on your debt. And that's what I'm trying to figure out by asking all these questions, where it's going. Okay, because I still haven't found where it's going. So it sounds like

0: that you are a warrior princess working very hard, and you've got the emotional drain of your mom not doing well and your child with a chronic illness. And because you're not running with a full gas tank, it's hard for you to not let all this just become chaotic. And so the bills, in an emotional bucket, the bills have become chaos. Instead of, if you didn't have all this other stuff you were carrying, you're obviously a bright woman. You would just sit down and make a list of this and start paying it, because the math tells me that this is doable. But I think what's happening is you're just overwhelmed. Does that sound right?
1: That's true. That's true. Okay. I am overwhelmed. Okay. But it's more than that. It's that I feel like, because I was in baby step number 4, and now I feel like I'm crawling back to baby step number 2 because of the debt that keeps incurring.
0: No, you went and bought a car and put yourself in baby step 2.
1: Well, no,
0: and you pulled out your credit
1: card
0: and you used it.
1: Yeah, because
0: and you kept it too.
1: I had to buy one because there were a lot of other expenses that had, unforeseeable, unforced expenses that came up.
0: You got a lot of have-tos in your life.
1: I had an HVAC system that went out. Well, yeah. I mean, it was an HVAC system that went out, and the car, I had another car, but it had over 250,000 miles on it, and I had just spent $3,000 to get it fixed, and now it needs another $3,000 to get it fixed.
0: You made the decision to put yourself back in this mess. You're giving me all the reasons, but you still did it.
2: Hear ownership as a, like a character judgment or some sort of moral failure. It's owning. I took step A, B, and C. Like, the world happened to me, and I chose this path, not this path.
0: And it hurts.
2: Yeah. And sometimes you find yourself at a crossroads where any path you take is going to hurt. But in that case, and that's most of us, right? When that happens, mm-hmm. I'm going to take the path that's going to hurt, but going to get me to where I want to be.
0: Yeah. So you got to get back on a budget.
2: Yeah,
0: hardcore, beans and rice, rice and beans, and no more rationalization of pulling out the credit card or I had to have a car, $350,000. I don't give a crap. You don't go in debt again. Period. Because then you end up strapped again back here. So nothing you have today can't be cleared up. The $20,000 car can be cleared up. The $3,000 credit card can be cleared up, and you can get back on the road. But you're going to have to get above the chaos and make these monkeys all dance. Because you're in the middle of a circus, and so you're there's just monkeys running around everywhere, and you're gonna have to teach them how to get in a line and how to dance, and that's called a budget. And you crack the whip on the money monster and make it behave. Money is a fabulous slave; it's a horrible master, and it's mastering you right now. It's adding to this anxiety of being overwhelmed. You feel overwhelmed with money, with your child, with your mom. And so this is an area you actually can control.
2: The line that I was trained with that was really helpful for me when I entered into chaotic situations are facts are your friends. When everything feels like it's dumping on your head, what are the facts here? How much am I spending on nursing? How much am I spending on food? How much am I spending on this car? And what can I do to get out of this mess following the facts path here? Because the emotions are big. And that's right for them to be big. The path out here is, what's the next right move?

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0: Danny's in Columbus, Ohio. Hey, Danny, what's up?
7: Hi there. It's nice to talk to you again. So my question was, I'm in baby step number two. I am actually recently engaged, and I'm super excited about that. And we're planning a wedding for May of 2027. And I was wondering how you would help or how you would balance trying to pay off debt and finance a wedding as well as a honeymoon without going into further debt.
0: Good, good. That's a good first goal. Congratulations. So,
7: thank you.
0: What do you make and what does she make?
7: Yeah, so I am a full-time pastor and a part-time lifeguard, I make roughly about $45,000 a year.
0: What does she make?
7: She is a So she's a welder. She's new in her career. She's currently making about $18 an hour, and she's looking to join the union. If she's able to do that, she'll be able to make roughly $25 to $30 an hour starting out.
0: Okay. And has she just started the welding career? Because that's very low.
7: Yeah, so she just graduated from trade school, and she's currently working full-time for a local organization.
0: Yeah. Well, she's being dramatically underpaid.
7: Oh,
0: like half of what she should be paid in welding right now. There's a shortage of welders that know how to actually, you know, lay a bead down. And so I don't know who got her this job, but they screwed her over. So she can make this at Target stacking boxes without any education.
6: I just paid some welders to do some work at my house, brother, and it was way, way more than what she's getting paid. Way, like, I'm smiling now. I can't believe that.
0: Yeah. So anyway. That's thing one. Now, how much debt do you have?
7: Well, I've been on baby step number two for a couple of years. I have no consumer debt right now. The only thing I have is federal student loans.
0: That's consumer debt.
7: I was an idiot.
0: How much is your student loan debt?
7: I was an idiot, and I took out a lot, and I currently got it down to about $90,000.
0: Okay. And how much debt does she have?
7: Absolutely zero. She's been a follower of the Dave Ramsey plan.
0: Excellent.
7: Since she was 16.
0: Okay. All right. And so what are you two planning to spend on the wedding? What's your budget that you came up with that you're going to spend on the wedding?
7: Well, we wanted to keep it small, and so we're looking at somewhere between $3,000 to $4,000 for the wedding, and then we wanted to take a 2-week vacation to somewhere either in Texas or maybe Mackinac Island or something, and so we're looking at probably about $2,000 to $3,000 to do that.
0: Okay, so you need $6,000 by May,
7: give or take. Yes, sir.
0: Okay, that's $500 a month for a year. So
7: yes, sir.
0: So $600 a month in your monthly budget, or 300 in your budget, 300 in her budget, goes into the wedding account, and then you work on your debt.
7: Yes, sir. Unfortunately, that would be almost everything I'm chunking at my debt right now.
0: Okay. So you need a better extra job. Your extra job doesn't do well.
6: I don't want to give a controversial statement here, but you might not be able to do this ministry job at $45,000 because of previous decisions you made in your life to go six figures into student loan debt.
0: A lot of ministers, as a matter of fact, somewhere around 80% of pastors today are bivocational, meaning they have a full-time job in addition to being a preacher.
7: Yes, sir, and I do work full-time as a pastor, and you know, I work about 20, 25 hours as a lifeguard and swim instructor for my local YMCA.
0: Yeah.
7: I find both of those to be really impactful for our community. And
0: they're not impactful enough on the $90,000.
6: Yeah, and you're going to burn yourself out. You're not going to be there for your community in 5 years because you're going to be completely cooked.
0: Yeah, you need to go make some money so that you can remain in the work of the Lord. Because, it's, you know, your lifeguard thing's semi-volunteer. I mean, you're not making any money there. And so you do what you want to do, but you called us. And when you do that, you're always going to get our opinion because we're like an expert on our opinion. So, I think you have an income problem. And you got a slight outgo problem if you only got $300 a month out of $45,000. So you need to get on a detailed budget. And you need to be putting some money aside to the wedding, but you have a $6,000 goal by May, and the two of you sit down and go, okay, maybe she's putting in four, you're putting in two. I don't care. But both of you have some career adjusting to do. Neither one of you are living up to your potential income producing right now. And income and money is not everything, but it does give you options.
6: And
0: you don't have any options. You're handcuffed.
6: I'm all about somebody deciding, you know what, I don't want to do this thing anymore. I want to go make a quarter of my quote-unquote market value, whatever that is, and I want to just be here for my community. I love that idea. But if you've dug yourself a $90,000, $120,000 hole,
0: you gave up that option.
6: You gave up that option until you dig that, you fill that hole back up. So the fastest way to fill that hole back up and get back even on even ground is to go work a whole bunch of jobs and even do jobs that you might not think have impact, which I would argue with you in a different phone call I think everybody who interacts with other people has an opportunity to impact people in a positive way, whether you're at fast food restaurant or a delivery person or whatever. But you gave up that right when you dug up those holes. I mean, when you dug yourself that big hole, you got to fill that sucker up. And that means you got to go get one job, two jobs. You may have to step away from your church for a season and go make a whole bunch of money doing something that you, quote unquote, don't feel called to do. But I got to clean up this mess so that I'm here in the long haul to be here for my family, for my community, for whatever I believe my faith is calling me to and all that kind of stuff.
0: Yep, that's exactly how it works. So, again, we support pastors. We work with churches all across America, and we have for 30 years. And so we've got a huge heart for people that want to serve in that way and in that role. But you don't, just because it's there, you don't get a pass on the math.
6: That's it, yeah.
0: You have to address the math. And so in order to be able to stay in that kind of a role, and that's what we're looking for. Jessica's in Springfield, Missouri. Hi, Jessica. How are you?
8: Hi, David. How are you?
0: Better than I deserve. You're breaking up. Can you speak directly into your phone?
8: Yes, is this better?
0: Yes, ma'am.
6: Much better, yeah.
8: All right, my question is whether it's a debate between me and my husband.
6: Yes, we'll solve it. We'll solve it.
8: Fantastic. So the question is whether or not he's being spoiled or if I'm being miserly, and it's related to cars.
0: Okay. Both of you probably, okay. But anyway, yeah.
8: Both of us probably. So we have three aging cars, and they're all doing fine right now, but we imagine that his commuter vehicle will be the first that needs to be replaced, maybe in a year or so.
0: Mm-hmm.
8: The question is that he has bought several new cars in his lifetime, and that's what he would like to do again, and I disagree. I've never bought a new car, and I don't see any reason to.
0: Okay.
8: I suppose we are in baby step 7.
0: Mm-hmm.
8: We're free and clear.
0: What's your net worth?
8: Probably about 5,500. We're not millionaires.
0: 5,500?
8: I'm sorry, 500.
0: 500,000. You're a half a millionaire. Okay.
8: Half a millionaire. Yeah.
0: Okay. Gotcha.
8: We have the money to purchase a new vehicle, brand mm-hmm. new, if we wanted to.
0: Mm-hmm.
8: I just don't really see the reason. So he says that after COVID happened, that depreciation on cars isn't what it used to be.
0: He's wrong.
8: I would agree with that.
6: Comically wrong.
0: Mathematically, arithmetic says he's wrong. Okay, so you can study it for 35 seconds on Google, and you'll figure this out. I mean, mm-hmm. it doesn't take it, you know, jump around and look at a new car that was issued in a 23 model and see what the MSRP on it was, manufacturer's suggested retail price, and then see what that 23 is selling for today, and it is not up, it's down, and it's down dramatically, and sorry, but the Fauci pandemic didn't help with that. And so
8: I would agree.
0: Yeah, you win. And we tell people not to buy brand new cars because they go down so fast in value until you have at least $1 million in net worth, because they go down so fast in value. And we want you to build wealth, not screw it up. So you win, and you win.

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1: Showers continue rolling in tonight and for much of the day on Sunday as low temperatures drop down to the mid-60s. Quite breezy on Sunday as well. A southwest wind at 10 to 20 miles per hour will prompt dangerous beach conditions. It'll stay warm next week. High temperatures near 90 both Monday and Tuesday with dew points on the rise, making it feel warmer than it actually is. Scattered rain chances continue for much of next week as well. Tracking West Michigan's weather, I'm Storm Team 8 meteorologist Sarah Flynn.
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0: Here's what's weird. I went to a thing when I was 22 years old, and the guy put up compound interest on the table, on the board, rather. And he showed us the way compound interest works. $100 a month. And I heard this 44 years ago. Okay. $100 a month invested from age 25 to age 65 in a decent growth stock mutual fund at market rates of return is $1,176,000. See, I think you should not be allowed to get out of high school until you know that equation. Because it would stop all the stupid socialism stuff. Because you went, all I need is $100 a month and I can live with, be a millionaire. You know, from age 25 to age 65, age 22 to age 62, age 20 to age 60. I don't care which 40 years you want to pick it out. You can wait till 40 and do it at 80 if you want, but I wouldn't recommend it. See, anyone can become a millionaire. It's not that complicated. George and I are doing an in-depth nerd dive. I don't know exactly what an in-depth nerd dive means, but look that one up.
1: We've listened to you talk. We know what it means.
0: We know what it means. Yeah. At Investing Essentials. This is the third time I've ever done this event. And it's our two-night virtual event next week. It's the only place I unpack my entire playbook on investing, why I do what I do, why I don't do what I don't do, including exact formulas and details on how I pick real estate, how I decide whether I'm going to keep it or not. All new content. We're also going into some wealth planning, a little bit of estate planning, looking at that. God, in case you're having trouble sleeping, come watch this event. It will put you right out. Yeah. Tuesday and Wednesday evening, join us from the comfort of your own recliner. I'm kidding. Tickets start at $199. 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There's like 700,000 people have signed up for this thing.
1: That's crazy.
0: It's crazy. It's going to be like a lot of people sleeping. But yeah, now we're going to go into the details. We're going to give it's just, I mean, we've taken the material we did last year and sadly we've added a bunch to it. So it's actually not going to be two nights of 2 hours. Brace yourself. It'll be longer than 2 hours because we're just not going to be able to cover everything we wrote and we want to do it all. So we're going to do it. There we go. Hey, it's going to be a lot. If you want a lot, you can get it next Tuesday and Wednesday. The Investing Essentials two-night virtual event with George and me.
1: Well, let me say this. I think this is important for a big reason that we don't talk about here in the building. And I'm not embarrassed to say this. This is just truth. I knew you when I joined this team. I knew you had this show, and I knew you had this message, and I knew you've been consistent with your message. And I don't know how a nice way to say this. I didn't know you were as smart as you are. Or maybe a better way to say that is, I didn't realize the level of intentionality with which you made decisions. And even in the last 5 or 6 years, the way all of our interactions are chopped up and edited and put on clips and then people respond to clips or whatever, I can imagine there is millions of people who see you and hear you say a few things, and this is an opportunity for them to really understand why you do what you do, not only why you teach people, but it's why you do this in your own house. And that to me makes this thing worth its weight in gold. Way underpriced, if you ask me.
0: No, thank you. That's very nice. It's funny, but it's nice. Cecilia's in Orlando. Hey, Cecilia, what's up?
2: Hi, how's it going today?
0: Better than we deserve. How can we help?
2: Lovely. So I'm about to get married.
0: Yay!
2: And I just got myself out of debt.
0: Good.
2: And I'm going to marry into a lot of debt.
0: Good.
2: My husband is a spendthrift.
0: Mm-hmm.
2: And so I'm trying to figure out, I know once we get married, I'm going to help him with getting out. We've already started the Ramsey program for him.
0: Oh, wow, good.
2: Yeah, and it's going pretty good. But once we get him out of debt, he's going to keep spending cash only. But how do I go about saving money and not putting it all towards his spendthrift ways?
0: How old are you guys?
2: 51.
0: Awesomeness.
2: And 52.
0: Very cool. Very cool. Well, congratulations. I think you're going to have a great marriage. Opposites.
2: Oh, we will. We've been together a long time.
0: Opposites attract in good marriages.
2: Yes.
0: Spenders attract savers, and that's a good thing. because spenders need a saver. That way they don't have to retire and eat dog food, right?
2: True.
0: And savers need a spender in their life, so they have a life.
2: Very true.
0: He's the fun guy. You're
2: he
0: not.
2: He is. I'm not. I like my books.
0: And he's there to help you have fun. So I'm the spender at my house, oddly enough, and even though I teach this stuff, my wife is the natural saver. And so her natural tendency, if there's any kind of emotion involved in it, is to draw back and save. If in my case, I'm an abundance guy, she's a scarcity gal, and so I always figure I can get more money, so I'm going to go do it. And so, but we need each other to create wisdom in the middle, and wisdom is that we need to spend money on having a good life that we both are in agreement on. That's wisdom. We need to save and invest to create a quality future for us and our kids and our dogs and our cats. That's wisdom. And we need to be generous, and we need to be doing all of these things together. So you're going to have to, your job when you guys are sitting and looking at the budget is to allow some fun to be in the budget and also make sure your savings is in there. His job is to allow some savings to be in the budget and make sure that his fun is in the budget.
1: Because listen, Cecilia.
0: And then when it's all written down, you just go do it and there's no guilt.
1: Because if that's not the case, what you're telling me is a far more concerning thing. And that is, you sat down with this man that's about to be your husband and you've said, I'm uncomfortable with how you recklessly spend money. And he looked at his future wife and said, I don't care what you think. I don't care what you feel. I'm going to do what I want to do.
0: And he didn't say that. He said, okay, let's get on a plan.
1: Is that fair?
2: No, we're on the plan. We have weekly budget meetings now. He just literally handed it all over.
0: No. You are not his mother. You're his wife.
2: No, but and we do have our budget meetings, and he does have input, and I adjust accordingly. But right now, we're paying off his debt.
0: Good.
1: Awesome.
2: So there's not a lot of wiggle.
0: Oh, great. You don't need to wiggle. You need to pay off the debt. I completely agree. But I don't want him emotionally turning this over. The two of you, like two 51-freaking-year-old grown-ups, are making grown-up decisions together because it's good for our future. He's saying, I agree with Cecilia. I need to clean this up. And so the two of us are going to work on that together. That's an adult decision. Mommy, take my bills and pay them for me is not what we want in a husband.
2: Oh, no, that we don't play that game.
1: And right. Cecilia, if y'all have been together for a while and he sat down and said, I want to marry you and I'm going to change the way I'm doing things, I'm going to take this Dave Ramsey course, I'm going to follow these baby step things, I'm going to do a weekly budget meeting.
0: He loves you.
1: But you showing up every meeting and going, well, he's just going to go spend it. Like, generally speaking, a husband will rise to their wife's level of belief in them. You get what I'm saying?
2: Fair, yes.
1: And if he's putting the work in, however clumsy and awkward it is, he's never done this in half a century, you seeing him do the next right thing, however uncomfortable it is or whatever, and you believing in him, man, that goes a long, long way.
0: So I'll just fast forward. I mean, 28 years old, almost 40 years ago, we lost everything because of my stupidity. Borrowing too much money and flipping houses, and the bank called our notes and we lost everything, went bankrupt. So, but that's not the same Dave today that's on the microphone. And Sharon will tell you, thank God I'm not still married to the same guy I married originally.
1: Yes.
0: He has grown. And so while my tendency is to spend, the spending that we do at the Ramsey House is very much within the wisdom guidelines. And even if it might make her a little bit uncomfortable sometimes, and it makes me happy, but still, it's nowhere near where it was.
1: It's intentional.
0: I can still have my tendency, but do it with maturity.
1: There you go.

0: Hey, George Camel here. 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

0: Luke is in Fort Wayne, Indiana. Hey, Luke, what's up?
1: Hello, what's up?
0: How can we help?
1: I was just wondering, my soon-to-be wife is starting college, or she just started college, and she has enough for first semester's tuition. And I was just wondering if after that we should take out student loans to cover it until she gets her job after school, or if we should just pay it off and just live pretty tight for the next 3 years.
0: Mm. How old are you guys?
1: I just turned 20. She just turned 18.
0: Mm. And what's she studying in college?
1: Medical imaging. So she wants to be a rad tech. She'll be making pretty good money coming out.
0: So a two-year program, and she'll be making 50?
1: No, it's a four-year program, I think.
0: Really?
1: And
0: for medical imaging?
1: Yeah. Yeah, she... Well, she was doing, like, extra stuff. Like, there's more classes she can take to make more starting off.
0: Maybe. She's 18. Where did we get this information about this career?
1: Her second cousin does it for a living.
0: Okay. You know how scary that sounds when you say
2: it? Yeah, the way you just said that. I puckered up pretty good, Luke.
0: Okay, I want you and her to go to the hospital and talk to the hospital administrator and find out what they're paying, and does it require a 4-year degree? That's the first thing, okay? Because if we're gonna study, the purpose of studying, the primary purpose of studying, especially when we're broke people, is to create an opportunity in the marketplace that we can make more money. Otherwise, you could just go take a job at Target, right?
1: Right.
0: And so if we're going to make $18 an hour after going for 4 years, then we don't need to go get that degree. That's a dumb degree. Okay? Or if you get a degree in left-handed puppetry or some kind of bullcrap degree, you know, you're going to end up being a barista. So, you need to really study what this is before you invest 4 years of your time and life into it, much less 4 years of money. And so that's thing one. Thing two is, I think you're fairly new to this whole Ramsey thing, and someone told you to call here, some friend or relative, and they tricked you. Because we're really kind of known, Luke, for telling people to never take out a student loan for anything.
1: Right.
0: And you asked that question with great honesty, and it tells me that you probably have not listened to this show a lot.
1: I'm pretty new listener.
0: Yeah.
1: It was just, currently I don't have the money, mm-hmm. but I'd be able to save up probably.
0: No, you asked me if you should borrow a student loan. That tells me that you don't know much about what we do. Because 100% of the time we yell at people for taking out a student loan, okay? No. Okay. Under no circumstances do you take out a student loan. Yes, okay. You investigate what is required for her to go into this field of study. If she really wants this career, or if she just thought it was a way to make money because her cousin said to, which scares the crap out of me. But, I really want her to pick out what she wants to be in life, and then what education does it take to do that? So we do not borrow money on student loans. The statistics are horrendous. 100% of the people that take out a student loan have a student loan. Only 57% of the people that start college finish.
1: Okay.
0: That's not even half.
1: Right.
0: That's how bad colleges are.
1: I agree. I decided to skip college and go straight into the workforce because I didn't believe in it.
0: Yeah.
2: Well, and Luke, what we don't want to have happen, we don't want you to be in the situation where 2 years into this 4-year degree, y'all have racked up $30,000 in student loans, and then she comes home with what should be the greatest news of your life. I'm pregnant. And now she's going to decide to stop going to school, or she can't do this imaging program because she's pregnant, and so she's got to do something else. That student loan payment is still due. And so
0: that's what happens in real life.
2: Yeah. So I was 18, I was 19, I was 20, I was 21. Dude, we had crazy roommates. I lived in some of the wildest living situations. I still took out student loans like a goofball, but like, yes, y'all are scratching and clawing. Y'all are eating. I mean, y'all are eating bologna sandwiches and rice and beans. Yes, y'all are just going to scratch and claw. And by the way, y'all could end up with a pretty amazing marriage together, figuring out ways to solve these problems without borrowing money, because y'all are in this thing together.
0: Yeah.
2: So it could be a cool thing 3 or 4 years down the road.
0: Let's verify that this is the proper path to get where you want to go. Let's verify that it is where we want to go, and then let's figure out the least expensive way to do it and pay cash for it. Those are the three things we would tell you to do coming out of this. I'm also going to send her a copy of Ken Coleman's book, Finding the Work You're Wired to Do, because I want her to spend some time thinking about who she is, because we want to decide if we stay on this track or not. So, John, 1,000 years ago, when I was a kid, there was the grandfather of the great-grandfather of the motivational speaking movement was a guy named Earl Nightingale. And Earl famously says, with his deep baritone voice, Americans spend more time picking out a suit of clothes than they do their career. How'd you get that job? My buddy went over there and got it. My cousin did it. That's not how you pick your career. Okay? You look in the mirror and say, what did God design here? How am I designed? What is it I'm supposed to do? And then what with my natural giftings and talents, what kind of sharpening can I do called education and tools added in my belt called education to help me do what it is that I'm put together when I was knit in my mother's womb, according to Isaiah? What was I put when God was knitting me together with a DNA, RNA double helix and a knitting needle? What was he making, and what am I supposed to do? You need to think about that more than you think about the purse you pick out or the suit you pick out. Nobody buys a suit anymore, but the hat you buy, whatever it is, the stuff we spend time on. I fret over what I'm going to buy with this stupid thing, and then we just go take a job because your cousin had it. And that might not be the case with her, but when he said that, it just went down my spine.
2: Yeah, or you're asking an even bigger question that I always press on college students, especially college graduates. What kind of life do you want to have?
0: Yeah.
2: And does this job, instead of I want to build a life around this job, is this job in service to the person you want to become, like the life you want to hold? And if you want to help people in this particular job, man, you can do a lot of good for a lot of folks in a lot of different ways. But, man, sometimes you find yourself, I have to get a job because I got to go make money right now. And
0: yeah, or my dad was a doctor, my grandpa was a doctor, so I got to be a doctor. You know what you are? A miserable doctor.
2: Man, I sat with a lot of those students sobbing.
0: Miserable.
2: I don't want to be here. Yeah. Yeah.
0: You know, I don't, listen, if you're my dentist and you're a dentist because your mommy wanted you to be a dentist, I don't want to be your patient.
2: No. Yeah.
0: I think that's going to hurt. You know, I mean, think about it, guys. You suck at stuff that you do for other people rather than the way you were designed.
2: Right.
0: And so, you know, what is it that you've got natural giftings in? And let's lean into that and let's polish it and let's hone the craft to fit, you know, by adding education to the mix. I believe in education, but randomly I'm going to be a lawyer because lawyers make money. Not all of them. Some of them are really pretty broke.
2: And I spent several years studying attorneys who got everything they wanted, and they were pretty miserable because they thought what they wanted was this number or this name on their building or whatever. And what are you looking for in your life? What's going to be the score of your life, right?
0: So that's a lot more than just answering Luke's question, but it just kind of made me think about that deep baritone voice saying Americans spend more time picking out a suit of clothes than they do what their future career is going to be.
2: Well, and here's where Luke finds himself. Man, if y'all are young, was to say 18 and 19 years old, getting married, what y'all need right now is some money. Yeah. And if one of you knows, I want to go into the medical field, I want to do this thing, like you said, go sit down with some people who do that job for a living and ask how that world works, not just get some salary advice from a second cousin.
0: Yeah, here's what's weird. They might hire you over there as an assistant to the assistant tech and pay your tuition.
2: That's exactly right.

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3: Putting the squeeze on Iran, I'm Roger Stern, Fox News. The Trump administration increasing the economic pressure on Iran and asking G20 countries to join in. Fox's Jonathan Hunt in Tel Aviv.
4: The Iranian economy is reeling, and the U.S. now intends to land the knockout blow. Central to that effort, of course, is the ongoing U.S. naval blockade in the Strait of Hormuz. It remains and will remain in full force and effect, choking oil exports from Iran. Treasury Secretary Scott Bessent saying, quote, the blockade and Operation Economic Outcast will crush the failing Iranian economy. The U.S. has guided 130 million barrels out over the past 14 days. Iran, zero.
3: Jonathan reports that videos show a shortage of goods in Iran and lines at gas stations. Iran's foreign minister accused the U.S. of using the media to influence prices for personal gain. He also says some in Israel are promoting war. Thousands remain missing after this week's floods along the Nepal-China border, and the International Red Cross and Red Crescent are sending aid to the victims. Matt Bodden, Red Cross manager for Nepal, told Fox News Live how bad the devastation was and how much of the country has been impacted.
5: Starting from the border with China all the way down to the border with India, and some impacts even felt further afield within India. So you can see it right across the country, where most of the bridges have been washed out. The country is divided now into essentially two parts.
3: The State Department says 90 Americans are missing. The flood was caused by a mountaintop glacier breaking apart. 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
3: Health Secretary RFK Jr. blaming the record measles outbreak, which killed 2 people in Pennsylvania, on parents who don't vaccinate their children for religious reasons.
18: They're entitled to make them. My job as HHS Secretary is to make sure that if those children get sick, that they're taken care of. There's no reason that anybody in America should be dying of measles in this day and age. There's no reason. It's malpractice if that happens.
3: Kennedy on Fox's Saturday in America. Physicians across the nation say Kennedy is responsible for the measles outbreak because he's told people that vaccines are dangerous. There's no medical evidence to support that claim. Just days after a trial date was set for Khalid Sheikh Mohammed, a federal judge says the confession by the alleged 9/11 mastermind cannot be used in court.
10: A judge ruled Khalid Sheikh Mohammed's confession, reportedly given back in 2007, cannot be used against him in his upcoming trial. As the New York Times points out, prosecutors have described Mr. Mohammed's interrogations in 07 at the U.S. Navy base in Guantanamo Bay, Cuba, as the government's most crucial evidence in this long-running death penalty case. The judge was quoted as saying the prosecution has failed to prove by a preponderance of the evidence that Mr. Mohammed's statements to the FBI were voluntarily given.
3: Fox's Mark Meredith. Ontario Premier Doug Ford pushing back against President Trump's move to rename Lake Ontario Lake America. Ford unveiled a giant sign on the Canadian shore today reading, Lake Ontario, now and always. Ford says the lake will be known as Lake Ontario long after President Trump is gone. And by the way, Lake Ontario was not named after the Canadian province. It was the Native American name for that lake. I'm Roger Stern, and this is Fox News.
11: Showers continue rolling in tonight and for much of the day on Sunday as low temperatures drop down to the mid-60s. Quite breezy on Sunday as well. A southwest wind at 10 to 20 miles per hour will prompt dangerous beach conditions. It'll stay warm next week. High temperatures near 90 both Monday and Tuesday with dew points on the rise, making it feel warmer than it actually is. Scattered rain chances continue for much of next week as well. Tracking West Michigan's weather, I'm Storm Team 8 meteorologist Sarah Flynn.
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15: 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When it's time to update your information, it's important to keep your information fresh and report any changes to your income, employment, family situation, or

0: And then you see this option. Do you want it today? Okay. Do you want it the next day? Do you want it within 3 hours?
1: Of course.
0: Or do you want it by drone?
1: Drone?
0: Yes.
1: I want it by drone.
0: So do I. Lindsay Austin in Richmond, Texas. She got the alert after she placed the order and said, it's arriving by drone. Are you excited? Well, it didn't really say excited. It just said, your order's arriving by drone. So she goes outside because she's so excited to see it. And then you have to imagine, so the drone is just going, hovering over her house, goes past the front door, goes over the house, and then is hovering and drops the package right in her pool.
1: Ooh. Hope it wasn't piano.
0: Now, Amazon says that these things have, I'm going to read it verbatim, industry-leading detect and avoidance systems that independently monitor the airspace.
1: Okay. What about the ground where the pool was?
0: Yes. They call it Prime Air. They're calling it Prime Swim. Yes. I'm going to tell you exactly what happened to Lindsay's package.
1: Yeah,
0: I'm curious. More about it in just a minute. 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All right. So Lindsay said, and I quote, I don't think I'll be wanting any more drone deliveries.
1: You think if you have to go get the pool skimmer to get your package out, you wouldn't want any more either.
0: Now, Amazon is now expanding, though, Prime Air. I am so excited about this. I can't wait to try it. It's expanding to 500 cities and towns by the end of this year. Tens of millions of customers. I mean, there it is.
1: Just put a pool cover on anytime you order something. You should be fine.
0: Well, we are showing the video right now. So what do you see, Andrew?
1: Is this the actual video of
0: yes.
1: the package being dropped to
0: exactly.
1: the pool?
0: That's right.
1: Where's the kaplunk? That's a huge drone.
0: Yes.
1: Oh, my. And it's in the spa. Good aim. The spa is much smaller than the pool. It nailed it perfectly.
0: The delivery went swimmingly.
1: It did. Absolutely.
0: And on that happy note, welcome, ladies and gentlemen. It's called the Kim Komando Show because, after all, it's the nation's best, biggest, largest, award-winning show about all things digital. And I just happen to be America's beloved digital goddess, Kim Komando, here with you once again. And joining us is Andrew Babinski. Hello there, Andrew.
1: What up, Kim?
0: So we're going to start with a little Flock update.
1: Yeah. Did you hear about the city of Tempe?
0: Is that
1: on your update?
0: No.
1: They turned them off.
0: That's it. They got rid of them.
1: Got rid of the cameras. And I think it was 2 weeks ago. I said to you, within the next year, we will see cities starting to turn these cameras off. And it took 2 weeks for Tempe, right here in the state of Arizona, to turn them off.
0: And they're not the only ones.
1: No.
0: All throughout the country. Well, Flock Safety, they have some new products coming out. And now they have drones, speaking of. And these drones launch themselves. No officer at the control. They go 60 miles an hour to chase a fleeing car, reading plates before a patrol car even gets out of the lot.
1: But it doesn't matter if officers that work for that department are storing those drones up to chase their ex-girlfriends around town, because that's what's going to get most of these things shut down.
0: There was one cop, ex-cop in Kentucky, I should say, that he searched his girlfriend's plates 2,000 times.
1: That is a guy with some anxiety.
0: Okay. That's not police work. That's a hobby.
1: Really? He's a stalker.
0: So what do you think about people taking down the Flock cameras?
1: It's inevitable. It's something that we weren't used to. That got abused immediately. Let's say we went years before police departments were using them incorrectly.
0: And it was a onesie-twosie.
1: Right. Not a every single daisy.
0: It does.
1: People are terrified of them. They think they're being tracked. They think they're being followed. They like their privacy. Even though you have no privacy in public, they still like the illusion of privacy. Like it was funny. I was in a Safeway parking lot probably on Wednesday. And I just said to myself, how many people know I'm here right now? And it's got to be over 25, 30 businesses, agencies. I'm pinging everything.
0: More.
1: I'm on every camera.
0: Your phone's tracking you.
1: Right. There is no privacy. But this one, it's so loud. It's so bold that it's scaring people. And, you know, when it gets to the point where people are starting YouTube channels on how to destroy these cameras, that's pretty bad.
0: And that's what's interesting to me, because the HOA at my house in Santa Barbara, there's a Flock camera at the bottom of the street. Okay. And by the way, there's only one way in, one way out of the entire neighborhood.
1: Okay.
0: Okay. And so about 2 weeks ago, somebody took the camera down, somebody in a hoodie at 5:30 in the afternoon.
1: So they didn't care.
0: They didn't care. Okay. So then the HOA puts the camera back up.
1: They did.
0: Yeah. Okay. And then 2 days later, guess what happened?
1: Someone took it down.
0: Someone took it down.
1: Someone in the same hoodie, probably.
0: Exactly.

0: Hey, and guess what took place the other day? Mm-hmm. The World Humanoid Robot Games in Beijing.
1: Humans versus robots, or robots being versus robots controlled by humans?
0: No, this is the first time that they had the games where the robots were actually being robots.
1: Okay.
0: So we didn't have, like, humans behind. And okay. So, like, for example, there was one that beat Usain Bolt.
1: Oh, Usain Bolt?
0: Usain Bolt.
1: Fastest man on the planet Earth?
0: Yes. Bolt's record is 9.58. The Lightning ran 9.4700 meters.
1: Wow.
0: And the Tigon Ultra, another one, 9.39 seconds.
1: Is this the same games where the robot went straight into the wall and just blew up into pieces?
0: Yeah, that's the problem. Yeah. Because...
1: Way to go, dummy.
0: if you're watching us on YouTube, actually seen the video. For everybody else, just imagine this thing running at full speed and then crashing into a wall. And see, and that's the problem that they're not talking about. You don't hear anybody else mentioning this, is that they programmed these robots to run super fast, but they forgot to teach them how to stop.
1: Well,
0: No. They forgot to teach them how to stop.
1: Totally?
0: Yes.
1: Okay.
0: Yes.
1: That's an important part of going, is stopping.
0: Exactly. Cheerleader that were the robots, they started cheerleading, and then they didn't know how to stop.
1: Go team, go team, go team, go.
2: Go team, go.
0: There was one that kept flipping over boxes.
1: Yeah.
0: Couldn't stop.
1: Stopping is important.
0: So somebody forgot to program them to stop.
1: But they taught it how to flip over a box. That's pretty impressive.
0: Yeah, but then it kept flipping over a box, over a box, over a box.
1: Oh, you focus on the negative if you want.
0: Yeah, so Usain Bolt.
1: Yeah.
0: Should be Usain Volt.
1: Oh, why?
0: Get it?
1: No, I get it. I just want you to have to explain your jokes.
0: This is some serious news. The big Meta settlement.
1: Mm-hmm.
0: Everybody's talking about, it's going to really change everything. It's going to really make Meta change and get better and do things the right way.
1: Well, I saw the restrictions that were placed on Meta.
0: Whatever.
1: you are surly.
0: I am
1: You're
0: not.
1: You're surly this morning.
0: $18 million fine.
1: Billion.
0: Billion. But still, it could be millions to them. On a $1 trillion company? Really?
1: But they are putting in on teen accounts. Anything under the age of 18, restrictions.
0: Okay.
1: There's going to be timeouts that are mandated. There's going to be off times and dark times.
0: Oh, yeah, that's going to work.
1: But here's what I don't understand, is that with the settlements, the states that were suing them, like the state of Arizona is getting like something like $238 million or something like that. Yeah. Why is it going to the state? Why isn't it going to the customers of Meta that were the ones that were addicted by this product?
0: Or maybe had some issues, some problems.
1: Right.
0: Even coming up, we have a mom whose daughter committed suicide.
1: Exactly.
0: Because of the controls. You know, Facebook was programmed to keep you addicted.
1: Right. It's the cigarettes of the internet.
0: But it wasn't the big tobacco settlement.
1: No.
0: I mean, the big tobacco settlement was, what, $900 billion, some crazy number. And then they had to keep paying and paying. I mean, and the kicker on all this, which I don't understand, is that maybe because the fine was so low, is that when all this came out with Meta, and they settled right before Mark Zuckerberg actually took the stand,
1: They didn't want him to face the questions.
0: Is the stock went up?
1: Well, because it was only $18 billion.
0: Exactly.
1: But why is the states getting the money and not the victims? That's what I don't understand.
0: I don't understand that either.
1: And I searched for answers and I couldn't find it.
0: Hey, still ahead this hour, somebody was tracking you through your web browser without using a single cookie. They're using something that you can't even hear. Oh, I'm going to tell you about how I had a firsthand experience with the Tesla robot and what's going on. Oh, he's so cute. Oh, I want one so bad. Also going to have our AI tip. We're going to tell you how you are leaking money out of your account. You don't even know it. And I have to tell you also about Carbonite, a proud sponsor of the show. 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
3: 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Bill Gates says a lot of things. For years, he was the loudest AI optimist in the room, promising cures and prosperity. Climate change was going to be the world's top priority until he decided it wasn't. In 2004 at Davos, he promised SPAN would be solved within 2 years. 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It's a good thing that no one cares about Bill Gates. 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
5: 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Thank you, and may God bless you.

0: I don't really shop at these places.
1: Okay. I'm so glad that we've prefaced this with this. Kim Kometa would not come near your stuff, whoever we're about to talk about.
0: AliExpress.
1: Okay.
0: I think it's like an Alibaba.
1: Sure.
0: And that if you shopped there, instead of them just dropping a cookie and then, you know, figuring out where you've been and where you're going, is that they actually turned on in your browser something called web audio. So that they could listen to your keystrokes and listen to else what's going on in your world. So that this way they can further identify you.
1: Of course. And I gave them permission to do that.
0: Yes, of course you
1: by
0: did.
1: By clicking on something 3.5 years ago.
0: Of course I accept that.
1: Yeah.
0: And then, meanwhile, Apple Maps, they're not making enough money at Apple.
1: No?
0: Mm-mm.
1: Poor guys.
0: So now when you start using Apple Maps and like you want to search for like you, like a barber. Oh, wait, you have no hair. In case you want to search for something else,
1: right, that
0: the first result that comes up is going to say sponsored.
1: The first result? Really?
0: Yes, yes.
1: So when I search up employment lawyer because of harassment and abuse that I had take on my job, that first one's going to be a paid ad? That's crazy.
0: What do you mean by that?
1: You just attacked my physical appearance.
0: I did not. I said you have a beautiful bald head.
1: Oh, then I misheard. I apologize.
0: Hey, your body has been making less collagen since your 20s. Nobody sent you the memo. Natopath Collagen supports smoother skin, stronger nails, and shinier hair. 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
0: So we just talked about it. Meta settling for $18 billion after getting caught designing Facebook and Instagram so that it would totally addict our kids on purpose. Now, joining us is Lori Schott. She knows exactly why this matters. She lost her daughter, Annalie, to suicide in 2020 after social media just consumed her life. And as a mom, she spent every year since just fighting to get this change. Lori, thank you so much for joining us today. So,
3: thank you for having me.
0: So take us back. When did you first realize that this was not normal teenage stuff that your daughter was doing on social media?
3: When she was going through her teen years, the phone was always a point of contention within our family. We always said kids are addicted to their phone back then, not knowing the true meaning of addiction and how these platforms were designed. And we had no idea when Anna died by suicide that she was struggling with the internal demons that she had inside of her that were being pushed to her. Like with the design of these platforms, there were beauty filters and other appearance altering features that just fueled unhealthy comparisons in young girls, and it damaged her self-esteem, and it was engagement-driven recommendations and constant notifications that kept pulling her into a really deep, dark world. And with this content that was being pushed at her, it was even told for her not to tell her parents or discuss it, and that suicide would ease the pain, is how they put it.
0: That's horrible.
1: How was that message that suicide would ease the pain delivered to her? Was it another creator's video? Was it DMs?
3: Yes, it was another creator's video. And with our daughter, we're one of the families that our daughter journaled about her mental health experiences. She journaled about the social media comparison of young girls, the exact same things that we're finding out in a court of law right now that Meta designed these platforms for. They knew that they were harming young girls' self-esteem and their internal emotional state, and they did it anyway. They didn't stop.
0: Because it was all designed, it's all designed for engagement. They're not going to share things about soccer or football because they know that she's not interested in that. They're going to feed on it so that to keep giving her those beauty filters, which I can tell you, we're all there.
1: But for other households out there, what did on a daily basis a social media addiction look like?
3: It's just for children to be able to disengage from the phone, having their phone in their hand, being in that world of fear of missing out is huge for teenage girls. So at the same time where they're saying it's social, it is anything but social. It drives our children into a world of loneliness. And we were those parents. We tried to make her have her phone on the counter at night. We checked her screens. We checked her platforms. But after she died, we found out that we refused to let her have TikTok. She had a TikTok account. And with Instagram, the account I was looking at was not her real Instagram account. She had set up 5 Instagram accounts.
1: Wow.
0: Now, under this settlement, kids have to get cut off from Instagram between midnight and 6 a.m. They're capped at 2 hours a day. Do you think that would have made a difference in your daughter's life?
3: Absolutely. We were fighting her getting access to even burner phones or any other laptop computer that would give her access to social media at all hours of the night. And these are tools that parents, we need to be able to have access to, but it's also the responsibility of companies like Meta to design these platforms so they're not addictive, so kids are not so torn in between not being online, so kids know how to take a break. The things that I think we really have to think about is parenting in this day and age. We actually know how these platforms are designed. We know how the emotional relationship these children have within this world of devices and self-comparison, and that we as parents have to break that hold. I will never say parents don't have responsibility. Absolutely, we had responsibility, but we had no idea what we were parenting against. And I'm thankful for all the parents that have, during all this pain, has stepped forward to tell the stories of their children so we make the world a safer place in acknowledging and education and outreach.
0: Yeah, and I, you know what? You make a really valid point, is that we didn't really know. We didn't know. We didn't, that what they were really doing behind the scenes and how insidious it all is.
3: Yeah, and that's the thing. When you sit in a courtroom and you see emails, as I did in Los Angeles at the trial against Meta and Google, that Mark Zuckerberg and Mr. Mosterio were actually talking about the emotional damage to young girls, and that researchers told them that these products were harming children, and they did nothing because of the engagement and because of their bottom line. They want things to remain sticky, because if these platforms are sticky to our kids, that means they're engaged longer. That means they have the chance to sell our information to advertisers, and that's their bottom line. They make 98% of their money after selling access to our children. I'm thankful that when we found Honest Journals that talked about this emotional rabbit hole it pulled her into and pushed her into depression and anxiety, after she died, I was able to gain access into my daughter's social media world. And like I said, I never knew that she had TikTok, and finding out that she saw a live suicide on TikTok,
0: oh my gosh,
3: that spiraled her, and also finding out how it was a constant feed of Meta knew that when your little girls were feeling sad or depressed or lonely, that was a great time to offer our children to advertisers to sell them beauty products and give them this false sense of beautification. And that was the latest whistleblower came forward with how they structured that. So our children in their darkest hour became an economic opportunity for Meta to sell our children's mental health state to advertisers. And to me, it's wrong, and they're going to pay.
0: You know, they're still going to do it. $18 billion is nothing to Meta's bottom line, considering all the money that they're making off of it. Do you have any final words that you want to share with parents who may be listening right now?
3: That you need to keep the lines of communication open with your children so they understand if maybe they're feeling lonely or feeling the reactions because they are on these platforms, and why parents are pushing back against our children even having access to these platforms. But this outcome of this trial and the settlement is a step forward on our path or accountability. Sure. The dollar amount is small, but we are able to fight with the internal documents that we never would have had access to unless these really brave attorney generals wouldn't have stepped forward and carried this case on into court.
0: Which is really a really important point. And thank you for bringing that up, Lori, because now we have almost a precedent. So this is just one lawsuit. There's going to be so many more to come.
1: They know that the price that they pay is going to be worth it because their stock price went up.
0: Lori, we're so sorry to hear about your daughter, and our thoughts and prayers are with you. And keep up the fight. You're doing a fabulous job. Hey, I got to warn you about this. Thieves are putting skimmers on grocery store card readers, and they're cloning EBT cards. That's right. And the benefits are gone the same day that they're deposited. I'm talking about rent money for food wiped before lunch. Now, here's the tell. A card slot that wiggles or sits in front of the machine or just feels loose when you push. Okay, real readers, they do not move. If it wiggles, don't use it. 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
14: Showers continue rolling in tonight and for much of the day on Sunday as low temperatures drop down to the mid-60s. Quite breezy on Sunday as well. A southwest wind at 10 to 20 miles per hour will prompt dangerous beach conditions. It'll stay warm next week. High temperatures near 90 both Monday and Tuesday with dew points on the rise, making it feel warmer than it actually is. Scattered rain chances continue for much of next week as well. Tracking West Michigan's weather, I'm Storm Team 8 meteorologist Sarah Flynn.
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0: So I was walking around the Century City Mall outside Los Angeles proper, and I walked past the Tesla dealer, and standing in the window was an Optimus robot.
1: Ooh.
0: And I thought, you know what? I've never really been so up close and personal with one. So I went in, and it had a big sign that said, do not touch, which of course...
1: You didn't listen to it.
0: No.
1: You just touched it, fondled it.
0: Well, I was surprised how light it was.
1: Okay.
0: And how nimble it was.
1: How tall is it?
0: It's about, well, it's taller than me.
1: Okay.
0: But that's not
1: so 4 foot eight?
0: Yeah. Oh, that is not right.
1: It's just a joke.
0: I'm like 5'5".
1: Now, is this one of the robots where once you bring it into your household and it's going to do all the work?
0: Yes.
1: It's actually a human just running it somewhere remotely?
0: Elon Musk says that's not true. But there was rumor that when the Tesla bot was serving drinks, that there was somebody on the side pouring all the drinks. But pretty soon we're going to have 30,000 of them.
1: Okay.
0: But who's in competition now is Hyundai, the car company.
1: Well, they've been making robots since the 90s.
0: Well, they also did a deal. They bought Boston Dynamics, which are those dogs that are running all around.
1: Right.
0: And so think about this. And I haven't read this anywhere, but it makes perfect sense. And after seeing the Tesla bot and the Tesla dealer, it would make sense that someday we're going to go to a Hyundai dealership where we will buy a bot.
1: Oh, okay. Yeah, why not? Someone's got to sell them.
0: And then, you know, they have the service bays.
1: Mm-hmm.
0: They have the person who can talk to you about financing. I mean, everything's all right there.
1: It's all going to be robots?
0: Yes. So we'll have this little bot in the dealership, and we'll have like 0% APR and 0% chance it likes you.
1: Probably. So are you going to get one and bring it in your house?
0: 1,000%. But I have trouble with the bot, like the Tau bot and the one that's in San Francisco, where it's just a bot and then there's a human in VR behind it
1: right.
0: doing all the work.
1: Yeah, that's what I'm saying. You're going to be surveilled in your own home 24/7.
0: So I have to wait until that doesn't happen.
1: Okay.
0: And also, the Neobot, it took 5 minutes to put 3 dishes in the dishwasher.
1: Oh, that's at least it's productive.
0: You know, it's faster than Barry. All right, let's see. Joe in the Gulf Coast of Mississippi. Hi there, Joe.
2: Hi, Tim. How are you?
0: Great. Welcome. So you wrote me a note. You did something with AI and fitness. Tell us about it.
2: Yeah. I saw a question in your newsletter recently, and I was like, well, I don't have an AI girlfriend, but I do have an AI coach. And I said, let me respond to that and see if it catches any attention. And it did.
0: So tell us about the AI fitness coach.
2: So, you know, I had recently had a remote coach, and I loved my coach. But it gets a little bit expensive, and I wanted to get back into a coaching relationship, and I thought, well, maybe I can create an AI coach, and so I did, and I've been using the AI coach now for. I think 2 months, and it's been really working well.
1: Now, this is interesting. At the beginning of the year, I decided to track everything I was doing physically. I didn't use a prompt saying, you're going to be my coach. I wanted to use AI as a tracker when it came to what I was eating.
0: How'd that work for you?
1: Is that the AI always and constantly was making excuses for me if I were to miss a workout. Did you have that problem in the beginning, and did you figure out a workaround?
2: Yeah. So initially, I follow some coaches that I think are like the best fitness coaches in the industry. And one of those is Jordan Syatt, one is Joe DeFranco, and one is a group called the Mind Pump. So I gave the project parameters. That's where it got its information, and that was the type of coaching
0: that's a good idea.
2: Provide.
0: That's a great idea.
2: And so that went well, but like Andrew said, immediately one of the first things I noticed was like, okay, if I push back, it affirms what I say, and so I went back and just in a conversation, I said, I don't need you to affirm everything that I said. I don't expect as a coach that you'll affirm everything that I said. If I'm wrong, I need you to say that I'm wrong. And that almost it pretty much instantly corrected it. I'm using Claude.
0: So is it worth saving the $50 to $100 a month?
2: You know, I think for a couple of reasons. For me, it has been. I had a remote coach that was running me around $200 a month, whoa, and I pay like $20 a month for Claude. The advantage that I've found is that, you're right, I can't upload videos so he can check form, but I had already had another experience using Claude to evaluate a security camera image. And I said, you were able to watch security camera image, so let's go find out how you watch the video and determine well, that what he does, you know, is actually take the screenshot.
0: It's a good thing, I mean, that you were able to really figure this out. We actually used an AI tip like this in our AI newsletter,
1: okay,
0: where we walk you through and how to actually do your metrics. Head over to the official homepage, commando.com, and just type in AI fitness coach. And then all the prompts that Joe used and probably expanded on are right there, free for
1: it's
0: the
1: worth
0: taking.
1: A shot. Try it out.
0: It is. All right, let's talk about Incogni. First of all, this happened in Bratvia, Illinois. At 2:40 in the morning, a woman sees a flashlight and a shadow outside her window. Police say the man in her backyard was a registered sex offender. A military court convicted him in 2024. This is so horrible. He took a sailor's key card and let himself into her bedroom. And he never met this woman in Illinois. He saw her on social media. He researched her and then found her home address. Now, let's talk about research. 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
1: Ooh.
0: That's the fancy phrase for it.
1: That is fancy.
0: So name one subscription that you have right now, Andrew, that you're like, I don't even know what it does.
1: Oh, that's a good question. I have ChatGPT and Claude, and sometimes I go, do I need both?
0: That's true.
1: I pay for both. And then I go, well, I do this with this and this with this, so of course I need both.
0: So what you want to do is have AI do the boring math for you. You say, you're a financial analyst, sort all my transactions. You're going to get maybe your credit card statements, your bank statements, and look at the categories. Flag every recurring charge. Show the monthly cost, the annual totals, then rank my five biggest leaks by annual dollars.
1: Okay. And then you get to decide whether or not you're going to continue or not.
0: Exactly. It's because you want to find the leaks, plug the leaks, because it just makes sense. Get it?
1: No, I get it. Saving money, censor money. Yes, we all get it.
0: You didn't laugh.
1: Well, that's because it wasn't a punchline. It was just a sentence.
0: Oh, okay. There is that. And in the next hour, you know how you send a text message and it's super fast?
1: Yeah.
0: What if that text message took 3 days or a week? And that was something that you really wanted.
1: That's called the mail, not a text.
0: There is that.
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0: 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Let's see. Who's up next? Scotty in Carson City, Nevada. Hi there, Scotty.
1: Hello. How are you doing today?
0: Fabulous. What's going on?
1: Oh, not too much. You guys had me come on and talk about the issue I had with having to clean up my property when AAA used a satellite.
0: Oh, you sent me an email. You sent me a note through the website. Oh, yeah. Okay.
1: Yeah,
0: this is, you know what? I'm so glad that you sent me a note, and I'm so glad that you're on the air with us, because this is a big problem that's happening throughout the country. So, Scotty, thank you so much for being here. What was the issue? What was going on?
1: We were out of town, came back, and had a letter from our AAA representative and said that we had till the 28th of July to clean up our property because they said that there was debris and, what else they put on here? Oh, like appliances lying around, abandoned vehicles, and just a mess. So I called them because I wanted to know, what are you talking about? I mean, I knew I had a pile of branches and things that I needed to move on, and I sit on an acre. And then to the back of the property, I had 2x4s and things I used to repair the fence and things like that.
0: Okay.
1: So when I called them and I said, can you send a representative down from Reno so they could show me what it is you're talking about? Oh, we don't do that.
2: They just trust the satellite image, and whatever they think they see is what...
1: Well, and that's what I didn't know yet. And I said, so what are you talking about? And he said, oh, you've got this, you've got that, and this needs to be removed and all that. And I said, well, how do you get that? So we have a photograph. And I said, who came on my property and took pictures? Oh, no, it's a satellite.
0: Oh.
1: I said, I'd like to see it. So they sent it to me. And I'm looking at it, and I'm like, this thing's at least 2 years old. And so I call him back, and we're talking, and I said, the abandoned car, because I explained to him, the abandoned car is not abandoned, it's blah, blah, blah, recycle. So he says, well, you need to put that in a garage. I said, well, I've got things in my garage. You know, are you going to build me a new garage? The appliance is the corner of my cargo trailer that you can see under the trees. I said, there's no appliances. And then the things that he sees reflected next to my sheds are actually white lattice, plastic lattice work, and the sun reflects off it. And then the other thing he pointed out is where my jet skis are. And with the photo, you can't really see exactly what everything is, but you see the one pile of debris, and I said, I was scheduled to be cleaned this summer anyway.
2: Or so when you pushed back and you pointed out everything in the image wasn't what they were saying it was.
0: What happened?
2: Did they buckle?
1: No. No, I even told him I've got a fire extinguisher right on the corner of the property, fire hydrant. No, they didn't. They wanted pictures of everything that was being removed and that it was cleaned up.
0: So you had to go get new insurance?
1: This is what they were saying.
0: Okay.
1: I didn't get this letter until about 3 weeks before that date, until triple-digit temperature down here at that time. So I had to go and rent a couple of dumpsters.
0: What a nightmare.
2: What a headache. It's like guilty before you're proven innocent.
0: So that's why, if this does happen, just keep in mind that they may be using older satellite photos, or they could be using drones, right? But they, being the insurance companies, are seriously out there patrolling, I guess, if you'd say.
2: Because it's so cheap for them to do, too.
0: And also low-flying aircraft. And it's not just insurance companies. A lot of municipalities and cities and counties are actually doing this to see if you built something on your property that you should be taxed for.
2: They're coming to get us.
0: They sure are. Scotty, thanks for your call today. Okay, so I read Gordon's note, and I asked him to come on the show and tell us more about it.
2: Okay.
0: And Gordon, so what's going on in Detroit that made you say, roast me, ChatGPT?
3: Well, a friend of mine said that this is a really fun thing to do. And I said, I'm afraid to do this. And he said, no, give it a try. I laughed so hard. So basically, it's kind of like those celebrity roasts on TV, but it's kind of gentler than that. They take a bunch of questions you've asked over the years, over the time you've been on the site, and kind of makes fun of you based on that.
0: So what was the thing that shocked you the most when you told AI to roast you?
3: Well, the fact that it kind of took all the things I'd ever asked over, you know, over since I've been using it, and kind of put them into a big, you know, hilarious sort of thing. Of course, you know, it's more meaningful if you actually know the person, just like, you know, on celebrity roasts. But, can I give you a couple examples?
0: Sure.
3: Okay, so my daughter, she's kind of the ultimate consumer. And so she said, roast me. And ChatGPT wrote back, a company makes one mistake on your order, and suddenly you're not a customer anymore. You're an independent congressional investigation. You don't complain. You assemble evidence, screenshots, dates, names, receipts, terms, and conditions. Somewhere a customer service supervisor sees your email come through and says, oh, God, she's got documentation. You're not going to scream at them. You're going to calmly find the exact policy they violated, identify the regional manager, and make sure everyone involved has a very educational afternoon.
0: Now, is that your daughter?
3: That's my daughter, yes. And
0: Did she do that to you when she was like 15 years old and trying to make a point?
3: Maybe she learned from me, I suppose.
0: Oh, I see.
2: Apple doesn't fall. This actually surprises me that it actually knew you. I'm currently working on a big video, and I was doing a storyboard, and I said, ChatGPT made the image of the storyboard for the video, and I said, the guy in there is supposed to be me, just make it look like me, so it's easier to point out the differences. And it's like, and ChatGPT goes, well, please upload a photo of you. And I'm like, I've uploaded 25,000 photos
0: so
2: of me.
0: No, photos, they get it off. It doesn't work.
2: It doesn't.
0: No.
2: I'd be surprised to know if ChatGPT knows anything about me.
0: Well, I asked Chat to roast me, and I gave you.
2: Oh, is the result?
0: Yeah, because I don't think I should read my own roast, because that doesn't make sense.
2: Have you reviewed these?
0: I kind of scanned it, and you don't have to read the whole thing, because it's a full page.
2: Here's the first one. Ladies and gentlemen, I'm Claude, an artificial intelligence, which means I know everything about Kim Komando except how to get her to stop talking.
0: Ouch.
2: It's accurate. You want one more?
0: Yeah.
2: Kim spends her life warning Americans about hackers, scammers, and identity thieves. Meanwhile, she has told 5 million strangers a week her name, her town, her husband's name, and what she had for lunch. The nation's top security expert is running the world's longest hostage video.
0: Oh.
2: That's true.
0: You know, what a great idea.
2: Roast a family member.
0: Yes.
2: And then you go ahead and perform it for them, send them a video.
0: That'd be a great bit to do at a family reunion.
2: Oh, yeah.
0: So what other creative uses can you use for chat on personal?
2: When it comes to personal things, well, this is what I do every single month. And I didn't think it was that big of a deal until the last time I went to Walgreens to pick it up. We give each other cards every single month, Lisa and I.
0: Oh.
2: Because her love language is the written word.
0: And they're still in love.
2: And so I was getting cards, you know, in the beginning that were just store-bought cards. And I'm like, these are stupid. I'm just buying the empty ones. So what I did was, I don't know how deep we want to get into this, but our thing is sheep. We have sheep collectibles. It's an inside joke. But then one month, about 14 months ago, I took a picture of ours.
0: And doesn't have anything to do in the bedroom.
2: Nothing. Nothing to do. Kids know about it, so it's safe. I took a picture of ours, and I turned us into sheep, and then I printed that on the card. So now every single month, I will take a picture or something that happened in our lives and use those sheep characters. Like, we're doing the flooring right now. So next month's card will be us sweating and hurting each other while we're doing the flooring as the sheep. And I just thought it was a little cutesy-wootsy thing. You're rolling your eyes.
0: Okay.
2: When I went to Walgreens to pick it up, because I get the card made at Walgreens for $3.40, she opened it up to check the quality. And she was like, what is this? And I explained it to her. And she's like, that's the most romantic thing I've ever heard.
0: Oh.
2: So that's one thing I do, is I make images to turn into greeting cards, and I only spend $3.
0: All right, stay right where you are, because those glasses at the next table, 3 tells, 10 seconds on whether or not you're going to be recorded, and you'll never forget this again. Hey, you know that favorite password of yours? Software cracks it in seconds. NordPass creates strong passwords, remembers them all, and fills them in with one click. 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

0: Now, we've talked about it. I don't know anybody aside from my son who has Meta Ray-Ban recording glasses.
1: I literally think it's a scam.
0: And the only reason why he has them is because I purchased them and I said, can you try these out for me?
1: But does he use them?
0: He said they're horrible.
1: Exactly.
0: They're horrible.
1: No one has these things.
0: But they say that millions and millions of people are using them.
1: Of course they say that because they have stockholders they need to appease.
0: So how do you know if somebody's actually recording you?
1: Okay.
0: Well, there was that instance where a woman met a guy on a dating app, and they went home and did the wild thing, and then he sent the recording to her the next day and said, wow, what a great time we had.
1: Sure, I thought you'd like to see this. Okay.
0: And he was wearing glasses while they were doing the wild thing.
1: That's a tell right there. I think if he doesn't take off his socks and he doesn't take off his glasses, he's probably recording it.
0: Every pair has a tiny white LED in the front corner of the frame. And if it's a quick flash, that means it's a photo. If it's glowing, that means it's a video.
1: I can't tell you how many TikTok videos I have seen where people find people on Facebook Marketplace and they disconnect that light without disabling the camera.
0: Yeah, I know. It's and they also, you can put a little piece of black tape over it because it's just an LED. That's not the camera.
1: Right.
0: Okay. And if somebody's standing there like with their finger on their frame, mm-hmm. that's probably a sign too.
1: But yeah, that's someone not trying to hide it, though, and that's what we need.
0: Gosh, isn't that something? We have to worry about somebody recording us in glasses.
1: I don't think we have to worry. I don't think anybody really owns a pair of them.
0: No, they're making a spectacle of themselves.
1: Oh, good one. I like that one, actually.
0: Hey, make sure that you get our free newsletter. A million folks love it every single morning, 5-star rated, at getkim.com.
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4: Jurors get back to work Monday. I'm Carmen Roberts, Fox News. The Massachusetts jury considering whether Lindsay Clancy is criminally responsible for killing her three young children has weighed evidence for 10 hours so far.
5: The jury is not sequestered, so they are out in the community trying their best not to consume any media of this case. The lawyer for Lindsay Clancy, and the jury's first question was to review two bags of prescription pill bottles and a knife used during Clancy's attempted suicide. Clancy's defense argues that she was in a state of psychosis and that auditory hallucinations told her to kill her children and herself. The prosecution, meanwhile, argues that Clancy planned the killings.
4: Fox's Nate Foy reporting from Plymouth, Mass. In another legal case, Brian Kohlberger has filed several requests as he tries to overturn his guilty plea in the 2022 murders of three University of Idaho students. Fox's Natalie Chuck has more.
6: New motions filed by his new defense team point to statements made by Judge Stephen Hippler during the sentencing when he called Kohlberger, quote, the worst of the worst. The defense team writes, this motion does not rest upon one adverse ruling, one harsh statement, or the mere fact that the judge who presided over Brian Kohlberger's criminal case has been assigned to his post-conviction proceeding. It rests upon the extraordinary convergence of all of them. The defense is also requesting a change in venue back to Latah County where the murders actually happened. Originally, this case was moved about 6 hours south to ensure a fair jury selection, but now that it's in the hands of a judge, the defense says it's more efficient to move the case.
4: And rescue efforts continue in Nepal and Tibet after the catastrophic flash floods on Wednesday with at least 676 people confirmed dead and nearly 3,000 still missing. 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
4: President Trump calls it the biggest oil deal in history and claims it will drive down prices at the pump. Fox's Mike Emanuel reports from the White House.
10: Secretary of State Marco Rubio writing about it on X, saying this deal is a huge win for both the American and Venezuelan people. It demonstrates how President Trump's bold foreign policy is driving America First win, securing stable reserves and low-cost oil in our hemisphere and lowering gas prices here at home. For the Venezuelan people, this deal will bring nearly $100 billion in private investment, support thousands of high-paying jobs, and drive the reconstruction of Venezuela's economy.
4: And the deal comes amid concerns about high gas prices in America. AAA reporting the national average is $4.08 a gallon. That is $1.10 more than before the Iran war started. The Roman telescope set to launch into orbit tomorrow to help the world answer some of the biggest questions about space. Fox's Madison Scarpino has details.
11: NASA officials say the Roman will help bring humanity closer to answering our most profound questions, like what is the universe made of? How does it work? Are there other solar systems like ours? And are we alone in this universe? They say Roman will discover tens of thousands of new planets, billions of galaxies, thousands of supernovae, and tens of billions of stars during its five-year mission. NASA says it will do all of that at a speed about 1,000 times that of the Hubble Space Telescope. And Roman also has a field of view of 100 times larger than Hubble. Roman will take photos of worlds that are older, colder, and closer than we've ever been able to see with other telescopes.
4: And that launch is set for 7:26 a.m. Eastern Time from Kennedy Space Center in Florida tomorrow. The Seneca Nation of New York is calling for President Trump to rescind his order to rename Lake Ontario as Lake America. Native Americans say that renaming violates a 225-year-old treaty. I'm Carmen Roberts. This is Fox News.
12: Showers continue rolling in tonight and for much of the day on Sunday as low temperatures drop down to the mid-60s. Quite breezy on Sunday as well. A southwest wind at 10 to 20 miles per hour will prompt dangerous beach conditions. It'll stay warm next week. High temperatures near 90 both Monday and Tuesday with dew points on the rise, making it feel warmer than it actually is. Scattered rain chances continue for much of next week as well. Tracking West Michigan's weather, I'm Storm Team 8 meteorologist Sarah Flynn.
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0: So imagine that you texted yourself.

0: or okay, you would write a whole note that said, yes, of course, I would love to come to your birthday party because I miss you so much and I love you so much. And here are some of my fondest memories about you.
1: Why does that take 2 days to get there?
0: Because it's the spirit of communication that we have all lost because of fiber optic lines and gazillion dollars in internet access.
1: Interesting. You know what I think about that?
0: Now, a developer just built another one that is carried by an animated pigeon.
1: Okay, right. This is so dumb.
0: Okay. You watch the bird fly.
1: For 2 days?
0: Yes, and you wait. And you wait. And you wait. Okay. I'm going to tell you more about this in just a second. I know you can't wait to just try it out.
1: Oh, I'm downloading as we speak.
0: Hey, listen, if you're tired of nodding along and hoping that you heard the joke, the Horizon IX from Hear.com separates speech from background noise, so you catch every single word. 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That's HEAR.com/Kim. As I mentioned, the reason is that when the message takes a day, people will take the time and effort, energy to really communicate with each other.
1: So on the other end, if I'm sending a message to my sister, she will see that a pigeon is flying towards her and she has the anticipation
0: for 3 days
1: of opening the text message.
0: And then, wouldn't that be funny? Is that you use this app and then you say K.
1: So, it's finally ready. Got it, dude. Oh, okay. Well, thanks for the communication.
0: When's the last time you actually wrote 3 paragraphs to somebody, aside from Lisa?
1: In a text message?
0: Yes.
1: I don't know, a decade?
0: Yeah, it doesn't really work.
1: Have you ever gotten one of the text messages where it doesn't fit on the screen and you have to do the continued? I was dating a woman and it wasn't going well. And I had expressed to her via phone call, I'm not a jerk, that maybe we should not see each other anymore. And then the text box pops up from her. And all it is like, you know, maybe 50, 60 words, but then there's that light little continue. And it was a novel. The best of times, the worst of times. It was just forever.
0: Well, what happens is that my husband has figured out really how to use Siri voice mode.
1: Okay.
0: So his text messages are as if he's having a full conversation with me.
1: It's just rambles.
0: And I don't, you know, I'm sorry, honey. And you know this because I actually told him in person. I can't read it.
1: You just don't read it?
0: No.
1: You just skip by it?
0: Yes.
1: You don't even like take a screenshot and have AI translate it?
0: No, I look at it. I'm like, okay, he'll tell me later.
1: Okay. Well, you're still married, so I guess there's nothing wrong with that.
0: And then I get home and I'm like, so what happened with the gardener? Did you not read my text message? Did you not? All right. Let's talk about your house, your router in your house. What a lot of people don't realize is that when a router is working is that it will bounce signals off of walls. Right. In order to get the connection to you.
1: Right.
0: Okay. But when it's bouncing off of walls, it can actually sense where a body is.
1: Opposed to a dresser and a bed.
0: Correct.
1: And a couch.
0: Correct. And so it's coming to light now because companies like ADT and Linksys, ADT spent like $170 million for this technology. Linksys has it built into the router. It's called Aware.
1: Mm-hmm.
0: And I believe it's Comcast. Yeah, their new Xfinity Shield router and program will turn any gateway or router into a motion detector for free.
1: And what does this benefit us?
0: That's what the question is. So how they're trying to sell it to us is that you'll know if grandma fell because they would sense her body.
1: Mm-hmm.
0: And then if she suddenly fell, that there could be an alert automatically.
1: One instance. Any others?
0: What can you think of?
1: None. Except for they can go, oh, hey, it's 6 p.m. at night. Kim's in the kitchen. Let's send her some advertising for food because it's time to eat.
0: Bingo. And they want to charge $15 a month for this. And we'll add a camera and a 24/7 response.
1: They want to charge me the money?
0: Mm-hmm.
1: That they're going to turn around and sell to advertisers?
0: I don't know if they're actually saying that they're going to sell to advertisers, but we all know it's going to happen.
1: But I don't see any other benefit other than someone fell down. There's nothing else I can use with this information.
0: And you would be able to know if you fell asleep in the recliner?
1: I know that.
0: Okay.
1: I do. There we go. Mystery solved.
0: So, again, you may see this in your router settings, or maybe they're going to be pitching it to you. Do you really need it?

0: I don't think so.
1: I don't think so. A simple camera in whatever room you want it to
0: do motion
1: detection.
0: Does
1: the exact same thing.
0: Yes, exactly. And you get more benefits. Apple sent out invitations this past week. I got one.
1: For?
0: Surprise and Shine.
1: Oh,
0: it's happening on September 9th. And so what you want to do is don't make sure you don't buy any Apple products between now and then.
1: Are you going? Is it in person? Is it virtual?
0: I never go. I went 1 year years ago.
1: The disgust on your face when you said I never go was so crystal clear. Why? It sounds cool. Why wouldn't you go?
0: Okay. I went 1 year, as I mentioned, a long time ago. And you wait in line. I don't know if it's still the same thing, but you go to Cupertino and you wait in line for all these people who, if anybody at Apple said, it has a new port, they went, oh, this is amazing.
1: The router will know if grandma fell down. Oh my God.
0: This is cool. So wonderful.
1: They're fanboys and girls.
0: Okay. I have to read this list of everything that they're going to be announcing.
1: All right.
0: The iPhone 18 Pro and 18 Pro Max.
1: Oh, a new iPhone. Crazy.
0: I know. It's really something. The first foldable iPhone.
1: Well, now that's a new product. That's innovation.
0: Okay. How much do you think this new foldable iPhone is going to be?
1: Okay. The way you ask the question, I know it's going to be expensive. So I'm going to go $2,800.
0: The opening price is $1,999.
1: Okay. $2,000.
0: But you're probably close, because do you want memory in there?
1: Well, I need some. Not a ton, but I need some.
0: Okay. They're saying it's going to be around $2,500.
1: Okay.
0: So close. A new Apple Watch Series 12. Darn it. I just bought a new one. The Ultra 4.
1: What are you wearing right now?
0: Oh, this is a birthday watch I got.
1: Are you done with your Apple Watch?
0: No.
1: Okay.
0: I just thought I'd wear something fancy.
1: A little stylish. Okay.
0: Exactly. Goes with my black shirt and my black pants that Chet told me to wear.
1: Okay.
0: The new AirPods 5.
1: Okay. So now we have one new product and then just retreads of old products.
0: The AirPods 5 they're going to have cameras built in.
1: Why?
0: So that this way.
1: Well, if my grandma falls down in front of me, I can be notified.
0: That's awful.
1: Why do I need cameras in my AirPods?
0: Your left AirPod's going to go, Granny's down. Granny's down.
1: I know AirPod. She's right in front of me.
0: A new HomePod hub.
1: What is that?
0: I have no idea. An Apple TV 4K. It's a HomePod hub. It's what a lot of people are using iPads for. And so, I mean, we are using an iPad for that. So you have an iPad in the kitchen, and then it has your Crestron, your Lutron, and everything all built into it.
1: Okay, and they're just turning that into a device.
0: Exactly.
1: But you still haven't answered the question. Why do I need cameras in my AirPods?
0: They say it would do instant translations. So you won't have to pull out your phone in order to do something.
1: It's going to read something and then translate it into my ear. Okay.
0: Yes. Or you can look at it and say, what is that? That's grandma.
1: That's Granny on the floor. You might want to call 911. Hey Siri, what did I just step over?
0: This is why they never invited me back.
1: That's true. You said you got the invite.
0: I did, but not in person. They gave me the virtual link.
1: You can watch this video 2 hours after it happened.
0: No regular iPhone 18, no iPhone Air 2. They say that may be coming in the spring. A new iPad, OLED, and new MacBooks, and the Apple Watch SE are probably going to be in the spring.
1: Okay, so they did the Vision helmet, and they were working on the car, spent like $4 billion, and then trashed it. Is Apple ever going to make a new product?
0: They have the Fold.
1: Okay.
0: Okay. Sorry. Samsung has had it for years.
1: Yeah, and it's just the iPhone that they squished in half.
0: It's an iPad.
1: Right.
0: iPad mini that they squished in half.
1: Are they ever going to come out with a new product? Are they ever going to? I mean, their AI didn't work. Every time they try for something big,
0: Siri
1: and bold
0: is the
1: and
0: worst.
1: New, it fails.
0: Well, that's why Tim Cook's out. They got the new guy coming in, too.
1: Is the new guy going to make a new product?
0: I would hope so.
1: Okay.
0: Because I'm getting really tired of buying the same iPhone every
1: exactly.
0: year.
1: Exactly. But then you can't, you know, we all live through what I did. I switched over to Samsung. And I spent $1,300 to switch back out.
0: I'll never forget that. 6 weeks later. You walked in. You were all pompous.
1: Smug.
0: Yeah. It's like, oh, you're still using that iPhone. I have a Samsung.
1: So hold on. Let me use my stylus to text my sister for 2 days from now. And then I just got out. Because you get in the ecosystem. I guess maybe that's why they don't have to. Because they've got us in the ecosystem and they know that we're too lazy to get out.
0: How come you paid $1,300 to get out of it?
1: Because I had to buy out the phone.
0: Oh, you really got screwed.
1: I mean, that's what I had to do. I had no other choice.
0: No wonder why you hate change.
1: I sold it, though. I sold it on Facebook for like $800, so I didn't lose that much. I mean, I lost money. Don't get me wrong.
0: It was $500. If you are okay with losing $500 like that, give me $500.
1: I'm not okay with it, but I can live with it.
0: When's the last time you went to Walmart?
1: I don't know, a week ago?
0: Oh, okay. That's good for you.
1: What did you think that answer was going to be?
0: I was hoping it was going to be longer. I mean, like maybe a year or something. But now looking at your socks and those shoes and that shirt and pants, I can see.
1: Sure. Yeah. I like to save money. Sometimes I blow it on bad phone choices.
0: So Walmart now for the first time is going to take pay to tap.
1: That's crazy. You know how many times I have walked into Walmart? Because we get the dog food at Walmart. Okay. It's like a 90-pound bag of dog food because these dogs eat in about a week. And it's the cheapest at Walmart. Put it in the cart and I go up and I go, because I only have my phone on me. I don't carry my wallet because I have all my credit cards in my phone.
0: Well, because Walmart wanted to do it themselves. They wanted to first use currency. Get it? Currency.
1: Yeah, I got it.
0: Okay. And then they had Walmart Pay.
1: Right. They wanted you to log into the app. Put all your credit cards into the app, and then every time you went to the register, log into your Walmart account to access your cards. We're not doing that.
0: So now they take Walmart Pay, or no, I'm sorry. Now they take Apple Pay and Tap to Pay.
1: Finally.
0: And listen to this. Apple Pay is used by 125 million people.
1: Now, which one is Apple Pay? That's just using the tap. That's not the Apple credit card or the payment plan.
0: Just using the tap.
1: Just using the tap. Mm-hmm. Okay.
0: Works at 85% of all U.S. retailers.
1: Right.
0: And now you have Walmart.
1: What percentage of your purchases are through tap?
0: Oh, 100%.
1: Exactly. It's so much safer and secure.
0: Except for there's a gas station I really like to go to that's not far from my house. And it's a locally owned gas station. Mm-hmm. They don't take tap to pay.
1: So you got to pull out a card.
0: Well, I actually went into the gas station. I thought, you know what? I don't have any credit cards on me. So I went inside. The guy who runs the gas station, his name's Jerry. And I said, Jerry, I don't have any credit cards. And he goes, oh, if you want to do tap to pay, you have to come inside here.
1: Well, like he has a tap to pay room?
0: Yeah, exactly.
1: Right.
0: I was like, that's kind of weird.
1: This might be a trap, but I really need gas.
0: Speaking of cars, there's a pretty swanky private school that I drive past.
1: Okay.
0: On the way to work. And sometimes if I leave work early, I see it on the way back. And the other day, I counted there were 21 Waymos lined up to pick up the kids from school.
1: Isn't that hilarious?
0: Wow.
1: My niece and Brielle wanted to do I called it a play date and everybody yelled at me, whatever, a hangout together at the mall. And then my niece, who was driving from Ahwatukee, was like, you know what? I'm kind of worried about parking at the mall in Scottsdale. It's going to be super busy. She showed up in a Waymo.
0: That's it.
1: 16 years old.
0: Well, you do have to be 14 and up, 4 passengers max. And now Uber says that now teens can take Ubers.
1: Well, they have Uber Teen.
0: Right. But now you can live stream video from inside the car.
1: Oh, cool.
0: So you can see exactly what the kids are doing.
1: That's smart.
0: So which is creepier? Nobody in the front seat driving your car, mm-hmm. or a stranger driving your kid, but live streaming it. Which would you think would be safer?
1: Oh, nobody in the car.
0: Nobody?
1: Yeah, but I trust the Waymo technology.
0: Yeah.
1: You don't.
0: No, I haven't gotten in one yet.
1: Still haven't. And those Waymo cars, they have been driving around the roads of Tempe and the rest of the suburbs.
0: Okay, but here's the deal. I was on 40th Street and McDowell, and there were 3 Waymos that were looking at each other because they had cones in the middle of the street, and cops were all around. And I'm thinking, I would hate to be in that car.
1: The best drivers are going to be the robot drivers because they actually follow the rules. No one else on the road follows the rules.
0: Okay, a Waymo went through a yellow light near my...
1: A yellow light?
0: Yes.
1: That rebel.
0: I'm going to get his plate.
1: Officer, arrest that car.
0: All right, football's back. We're going to be talking about how you can get most of the big games for free. There's a setting on your phone that stops car sickness. It doesn't just help, that it actually stops. And I found an AI shortcut for two adult chores that you always put off because it's just a little too expensive. All right, here's something that your body never tells you. 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
1: I'm ready. 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
0: Okay, me too. 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
1: I can see. 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
0: Okay, so me being the football fan that I am, I'm going to let you talk about what is the best way for you to actually get the games that you want to watch without spending a gazillion dollars.
1: So if you're a college football fan, go with Hulu Live TV, because Hulu Live TV has a package where it unlocks every single ESPN you can imagine. ESPN, ESPN2, ESPN Deportes, ESPN Mars. But what that does is unlocks every single college game. On any given Saturday, I'm telling you, you got 50 games to choose from.
0: How much is it?
1: It's $89.99 per month.
0: Okay, so $90 a month.
1: Yeah.
0: Okay.
1: And that you can, with that package that you add on, you're also going to get the NFL Network, and you're going to get your local networks, ABC, NBC, CBS, and Fox, which just gives you access to the NFL games on Sunday, NBC, which is the Sunday night game, and the main ESPN, which is the Monday night game. So the only thing you're truly missing out on
0: is a life
1: is Amazon.
0: Oh.
1: Because Amazon Prime has the Thursday night football games. And now you say that is a life, and ha ha ha, very funny. But the Thursday night game actually is one I stopped watching because it's too much football spread out everywhere.
0: So if you were to watch football on Thursday night, how many days of the week would you be watching football?
1: Are you watching college football as well?
0: Yes.
1: Are you watching every conference of college football?
0: Yes.
1: So that means you're watching football every single night except for Wednesday.
0: Okay.
1: Because there's a college game on every single night but Wednesday. There's college football all Saturday, all Friday night, all Tuesday. The MAC plays in certain days. It's just football all the time.
0: Now, what do you get if you have an antenna? What kind of games do you get then? You get the local games, right?
1: You're going to get your local games, which when it comes to, like, let's say a market like Phoenix, your local team would take a precedent. So you get the Arizona Cardinals game guaranteed, plus two other nationally televised games. So during the day, you're going to get three games. Then you'll get Sunday Night Football, which is on NBC, and that's it. Four games a weekend with an antenna.
0: So you have an antenna, Hulu, and what else?
1: I just have Hulu. That's all I need. Well, Amazon, if you want the Thursday night games. Okay. That's a little too much football for me. There are special games throughout the season where they're going to be on Paramount Plus and YouTube. But those are one-offs that you don't have to spend the money to get unless you're a diehard fan.
0: All right. That's all good stuff. Okay. Now I know what to not sign up for.
1: Right, because you don't need any of it.
0: Hey, let's talk about cloud storage. You know, it's not a cloud backup. They're not the same thing. I mean, let's say ransomware hits your PC and encrypts your files. That cloud drive sees all your files changing. So it does its job. It syncs up. Now, this is the problem, Andrew. People confuse backing up to sync. It's ruined. Guess what? The cloud matches ruined.
1: Okay. I have two copies of Rune. This is awesome.
0: Now, that's where a backup comes in, and you need what's called versioning. And so whatever you have done last week is a different version than what you're doing today. So if you do have to roll back, you can roll back to a time when life was good.
1: Yes, when it wasn't ruined.
0: Are you making fun of the way I said ruined?
1: Absolutely.
0: Why?
1: 100%.
0: How should I have said it?
1: It's ruined.
0: Ruined.
1: Not ruined.
0: I'm from New Jersey.
1: You ruined the drawer.
0: Okay.
1: Or how do you say drawer?
0: Drawer.
1: Yeah.
0: Okay, everybody... Everybody in the audience just said they understood me if they were from New Jersey.
1: Well, then we understood you, but that doesn't mean we can't make fun of you.
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8: Showers continue rolling in tonight and for much of the day on Sunday as low temperatures drop down to the mid-60s. Quite breezy on Sunday as well. A southwest wind at 10 to 20 miles per hour will prompt dangerous beach conditions. It'll stay warm next week. High temperatures near 90 both Monday and Tuesday with dew points on the rise, making it feel warmer than it actually is. Scattered rain chances continue for much of next week as well. Tracking West Michigan's weather, I'm Storm Team 8 meteorologist Sarah Flynn.
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0: Does anybody in your family get car sick?
1: Oh, yeah. Brielle cannot sit in the way back. We have, you know, Suburban, third row. She can't sit back there.
0: Well, now your phone can actually help with motion sickness.
1: Amelia has this on her phone where she hand me her phone to look something up, and there's all these, like, dots and stuff, like, floating around the screen. I'm like, there's something wrong with this. And she's like, no, that's so I don't get car sick.
0: Exactly. And so it's on iPhone. Just came to Android. It's called Motion Assist. Those little animated dots along the edge move in sync, and then your eyes will agree with your inner ear. That's what's happening. The science behind it. And then the nausea stops.
1: But okay? If you aren't getting car sick or you're standing still, the dots moving get you sick.
0: So don't look at it if you're not getting car sick. Sometimes I have to tell them the most basic things.
1: That's true.
0: And Amazon has a coupon page most people have never seen.
1: I've never seen it.
0: You go to amazon.com/coupons. That's it. And these aren't a sale banner or anything like that. But if you are trying to save some money, amazon.com/coupons. I saw this video about Shake Shack. Did you have a chance to see this?
1: It was
0: going viral. It's really super interesting. This guy stood at a self-order kiosk in an airport. He ordered 3 milkshakes. He tapped no tip.
1: I did see this. I didn't know it was Shake Shack.
0: Yes, and joining us is BD in Salt Lake City, Utah. And then you watched the price go up right in front of you. How crazy.
2: I did. Thank you so much for having me on. I'm a fan, so thank you. I appreciate it. You're absolutely right. Suddenly you hit no tip and there the price goes up, you know, and ironically, this was the second time we did it. The first time my wife came over sort of irritated, telling me that she was sort of frustrated that this had happened to her.
0: Well, we're also, I mean, I think all of us are so ticked off everywhere you look that you have to have a tip.
1: Oh, yeah. I did the self-checkout at a grocery store and it asked me if I wanted a tip. I'm not tipping a computer.
2: Yes.
0: And so so you watch the price go up, you hit record, and then you put it online and like, I don't know, a couple hours later, you had like 500,000 views.
2: Oh, my word. This is, yeah. So the ironic thing is that when we were on a delayed flight out of JetBlue headed to London with a first stop in New York, and it was, the flight took off at 1:30 a.m. So we were sitting in the airport very late at night, right before Shake Shack had actually closed. I took the video, edited it right there, and when we posted it, there was no hashtags, no description, nothing. And so we took off on the flight, 1:30 in the morning, we land in New York at about 5 a.m. or so, and I opened up my phone, and lo and behold, there were 550,000 views on this thing.
0: Oh,
2: you know, I thought maybe a couple people would see it. You know, and then, you know, we jumped on the next lead going over to London, and by the time we landed in London, it was close to 2 million views.
1: Wow.
2: I hadn't posted in quite some time, so it just kind of like took off immediately.
1: Now, to be honest with you, when I saw the video initially, I thought it was fake. Mm-hmm. I thought that it was a plant to talk about against tipping or advertise Shake Shack somehow, some way.
0: It does happen.
1: But then people were in the comments were saying that they had seen this and it had the same thing had happened to them.
2: Yes, and you know, I had some people try and talk to me about that. The truth is it was 100% honest. I didn't doctor anything. I didn't filter anything. Nothing. It was direct video that was shot, and I cold cut it right there in the right before we jumped on the plane. So there was nothing false about it at all.
0: So did Shake Shack reach out to you?
2: You know, the only thing that they really said to me is they came back with a comment saying, well, we were in the middle of a price change. And prior to that, they had said, well, a different third-party individual basically runs this one in Salt Lake City, so we need to find out what the problem is. But they never really said anything other than they were in the middle of a price change. I will say that, you know, ironically, when I came back to the United States, we landed right after Shake Shack had closed. I went up to the counter, and the workers were still there, and they recognized me. And so I said, can we turn on the kiosk? And unfortunately, it didn't allow it to turn on, but the workers had said, well, they told us it was a price change update. You know, and you think about this, and what computer, if it's a program, adds a surcharge at the end when you press no tip, unless somebody has programmed that in?
0: Yeah. No, and there's... you're right. You're right on it.
1: And exactly. You actually said this was the second time you did it, so that excuse doesn't even hold any water.
2: Oh, absolutely. Second time we did it, and, you know, the second time we did it, just so we could show it going up, my wife actually did purchase the shakes at the increased price. So at the time, we were, you know, eating these milkshakes sitting down in the airport, but because she was frustrated, and ironically, I didn't necessarily believe her at first. You know, my kids were sort of probing me, hey, Dad, you need to go film this thing. And so that's kind of how it came about.
0: And so are you like a hero with your kids now because you went viral?
2: Oh, yeah. You know, I don't know if I'm a hero per se.
1: At least kind of cool.
2: What it turned into is this. Yeah, they thought it was interesting the whole time because here we were in, you know, we were in Buckingham Palace and we went to Westminster Abbey, Big Ben, you know, all these sites in London that I had never seen. And, you know, every couple of hours or so, we'd pull up my phone and my son or my daughter would say, well, how many views does it have? You know, now, at one of the times, I thought this was kind of interesting. We'd see it go up by the millions, you know, and at one point in time, I got woken up in the middle of the night from jet lag finding out that all of my social media accounts had been hacked, specifically attacking this video.
0: Oh, really?
2: Yeah. So I've never seen anything like that. But if that ever happens to you, like TikTok, they archive the video immediately and take it down off the internet. And then in order to do it, you have to, you know, you'll put on two-factor authentication and other security measures to make sure that all of your accounts are secure. And then they have you repost the video out of your archived session. And so it's sort of like it goes into this deleted state until you put it up. And that happened pretty much universally on all of my social media accounts. And just makes you pause and say, well, who would want to take down a Shake Shack video, you know?
1: Shake Shack.
0: It was probably a scammer. You know, because now that you're going viral and you have the traction, and what they can do is they'll take your video, they'll retool it a little bit. So the first part still looks like a Shake Shack video. And then it might go into somebody selling a crypto investment scam.
1: Because they know people are going to see it and get eyeballs on it.
0: Exactly. So so the social media networks have been trained to do this automatically.
1: I wonder if there is a conversation at Shake Shack over your video about making sure this never happens again.
2: Boy, that's a good question. You know, Shake Shack has really not said anything else about it, at least to me. You know, I think the consensus was I went back to film this video for follow-up too, you know, to see what Shake Shack did in the aftermath. And ironically, because I arrived after Shake Shack had closed, I had to actually purchase another airline ticket to get back into the airport and shoot the follow-up video.
1: And?
2: So I purchased a ticket to Las Vegas, and every single item had increased. So everything went up by 50 cents. They didn't ask me for a whipping cream charge again for 50 cents, but everything had gone up. And I think that everything on the menu had actually gone up in price. And so I don't know if that was, we're covering this up so nobody can see it, and we're just saying it was a price update, or
0: if it was really legit.
2: Yeah, that's hard to say.
1: It's crazy.
0: I think when tipping just hits every facet of us now.
1: Oh, I'm done.
0: It's just,
1: I'm absolutely, they have ruined tipping for me.
0: What's the worst thing that you ever tipped on?
1: I mean, my fiance wants us to tip everybody. Like, we won't leave the house, and she's like, you have cash, right? In case, I don't know, someone decides to come over and wipe off a piece of dirt on my car, I have to hand them $5. But I'm done with the tipping. If Starbucks asks me for more money after I just paid $27 for four drinks for four children and they want a tip, I'm done.
0: BD, thank you so much for joining us. I'm done with tipping, too.
1: It's just frustrating.
0: Well, what I don't like is where I get my nails done. Is that they give you three options for a tip, 20%, 30%, or 50%.
1: You can't custom?
0: Little tiny, like down at the bottom, there's a little tiny option.
3: Custom tip over here.
0: Cheapos, click here.
1: So do you just bring cash and no tip on the card?
0: I do 20%.
1: Oh, you just go along with it. They win.
0: Yeah, well, what am I going to do? I would tip 20% anyway, but I'm not going to tip 50%.
1: That's ridiculous.
0: I mean, you know, I didn't even get a kiss. 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All right, so I found an AI shortcut for a couple of things that I wanted to avoid doing. I wanted to find a plumber, and I needed to book a vet appointment for Abby.
1: Okay.
0: Because her hips aren't doing so good. Now, if you're using Gemini, it connects with Angie and ZocDoc, and also through some other vets through ZocDoc.
1: But only those?
0: Oh, no, they're connecting everything.
1: Okay.
0: I mean, so it's like in Zillow, you can say, I want you to automatically find me a house in Century City, California, that has 2 bedrooms, and it's less than $5,000 a month rent.
1: But I know that these chatbots are connecting to with these services, but is it restricted to only that? Is it looking at only Zillow, or is it going to Redfin? Is it going to the MLS, or just Zillow, which it has a relationship with?
0: Just the ones that they have a relationship okay. with. But it actually can save you a whole bunch of time, because you can program your agent to say, look at Zillow, look at Angie, whatever you're trying to accomplish,
1: right.
0: even if like a restaurant reservation. I mean, if you want to get a reservation at Nobu in Malibu, which right. you're never going to get, is that you can have it continually check until it actually works. And so you're not sitting there every day, you know, saying like, oh, I wonder if something's going to be available for rent. So if you haven't tried this yet, you really ought to. It does make life a lot easier. Like, I'm still looking for an old restoration chair called the Columbar chair.
1: Oh, yeah, you talked about that.
0: And I'm still looking for this chair. Every morning it comes up, and it's like, nope, not today.
1: Kim. Maybe tomorrow.
0: But they're looking at OfferUp and Facebook Marketplace. Well, let me back up. It did find one, but the condition of the chair, it was in Newport Beach. The condition of the chair looked like something like I would have thrown out.
1: It's even worse than the one you're trying to replace.
0: Exactly.
1: All right, that's not helpful. But that's at least it found it.
0: Listen, there's a database out there with millions of people's faces in it. Nobody asked to be included. I'm going to show you some things that you need to check in a photo before you ever hit post here on the Kim Komando Show. 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

0: 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Maria in Phoenix, Arizona. Welcome, Maria.
1: Hi. Thank you, Kim. How are you?
0: Fabulous. So I understand that you went to the doctor and a camera was there.
1: Yeah, that's correct. I went to get a well woman exam recently, and as I was getting dressed after the exam, that's when I looked up and I noticed there was a camera right outside of the exam room that I could see.
2: So it was in the hallway on the ceiling, but the door had a window above it, and you could see the camera through the door.
1: Yes, that's correct. You could see above the wall, actually. I don't think it was above the door. It could have been. I can't remember. I have to go back and look. But, yes, you could see it in clear view from where I was standing in the room when I was getting dressed.
2: Okay.
0: Oh, that's creepy.
1: Well, yeah, it was pretty surprising myself.
2: I mean, I understand you're in a business, but when they put you in a room, they are telling you, we are giving you privacy.
0: 100%.
2: If there's a window there with a camera staring in, that's an illusion of privacy because there's nothing private about it.
0: Especially when you're having a woman's wellness exam.
2: Exactly. But it's the same thing as a dressing room. You know, you go to a Sears. I don't know why that's the store I decided to pull, but that's the one I...
0: Just look at your outfit.
2: So you go to Sears.
0: I mean, it's a horrible outfit.
2: How is it? It's brown pants and a blue shirt.
0: Okay, whatever.
2: You go to Sears and you want to try on clothes, they have fitting rooms. You're in public, but they have told you you're going to have this private space. And that's what you expect when you're at the doctor.
0: 100%.
1: There is an expectation of privacy for sure.
0: So what did you point the camera out to them? What did they say?
1: I didn't, not right away. I picked up my phone after I got dressed and I just took a quick view of the room, the exam table where I had been. And I panned up to my view of the camera. And after that, I kind of just kept it. I didn't say anything right away because I just didn't. I was in a hurry that day. I had, you know, other appointments to go to. I still was questioning what the view of the camera could see at the time.
0: Mm-hmm.
1: I had not reached out to the doctor's office yet. What I did was I posted a TikTok about it. And I didn't say anything in the TikTok. I just showed the video that I had on my phone, panning from the bed, the exam table, to the camera.
0: Okay.
1: And from there, my video kind of blew up from there.
2: Are you going to reach out to the doctor?
1: I did actually reach out to the doctor by email, and they did tell me that there was, you know, no view of the exam room through that camera, that it faces the hallway for security purposes. Because I made them aware that, you know, I could see it and so could a million other people from that view.
0: Oh, for sure.
1: They did go ahead and acknowledge that, and they are now immediately putting up privacy screening in those windows.
0: I was going to say, when you were talking, I was thinking, like, the glass was clear. They could at least put a frosting on the glass.
2: Or aluminum foil.
1: Anything, yes.
0: Classy.
1: So they are taking those measures now, from my understanding.
2: Perfect. Problem solved.
0: Okay, Maria, think about this. You're in the examining room. Let's just go with what Andrew. You see aluminum foil up there.
2: Well, all right, there's a lot of options. I'm just trying to, there's no wrong answers in brainstorming, guys. Okay?
0: That wouldn't give me a lot of confidence.
2: They could just put a bunch of stickers right there.
1: Right.
0: Put a whole woman's body there.
2: Of stickers of video cameras.
0: God. So are you going to go back to that doctor?
1: As of right now, I have not decided yet. Okay. I just haven't decided that yet.
2: Do you believe them that the camera wasn't recording or seeing anything in that room?
1: You know, I have no proof to otherwise. So I do take their word for it. And I'm just glad that, you know, it was brought to their attention and they are now doing something about it. And hopefully other people, by viewing the video, you know, they're able to be more aware of their surroundings as well.
0: Which,
1: especially when they have that expectation of privacy.
0: Which I think is really, really a wonderful thing, is that because normally you go to the doctor and you just feel, and you're probably already stressed out and what's going on. But now you know to look around to see if there is a camera.
2: You're vulnerable in that moment, and now you have to be aware and vulnerable.
0: 100%.
2: You're adding something onto your own plate.
0: Well, your online activity doesn't have to be an open book. I trust ExpressVPN to help protect my online privacy. 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I programmed an agent, Claude, to every morning at 6 a.m. to go through all of my email.
2: Right.
0: And do what I call a triage. And so it'll mark things as like urgent, spam, scammy type things, needs my attention, or something I should read. And then also pitches, because they have pitched all day long.
2: Right. Okay.
0: So everything was going swimmingly well.
2: Uh-oh.
0: Kind of like the drone.
2: How much money did you lose?
0: It wasn't the loss. It was the embarrassment. Because here I am as America's beloved digital goddess. This is a big job. And it sent a reply to the president of a major radio corporation.
2: Okay.
0: 4 times.
2: Oh, that's not too many.
0: It was the same email.
2: Uh-oh.
0: And each reply was different.
2: But similar.
0: I would love to go to dinner.
2: Okay.
0: Okay, next one. Why would I have dinner with you?
2: A bit of a tone shift.
0: Okay. Another one. Who's paying for dinner?
2: Oh, no.
0: And I forget what the fourth one was because I was crying by the time I got to that.
2: Did you fire Claude?
0: We had a stern talking to.
2: Oh, you think that's going to work?
0: And because what you were supposed to do is just put them into drafts for me to review and then send.
2: And it was just sending willy-nilly.
0: Yes.
2: I mean, literally willy-nilly. Fool me once, shame on you. Fool me twice. Boy, Kim, you're going to get yourself in trouble.
0: I will. All right, stay put. 5 things in your photos that tell a stranger where you live. And number 4 is one that nobody really thinks about.
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0: All right, so there was a website where you could upload a photo, and then it would tell you whether or not that person actually existed.
1: Okay.
0: And millions and millions and millions of scraped photos, guess what, with names attached, just got dumped onto the dark web.
1: Oh, no.
0: So we have to talk about when you're uploading photos. Location data, of course, we all know it stamps GPS, mm-hmm. you know, inside the photo itself. And so what you want to do is on your iPhone, tap adjust next to location and choose no location. If you have a house number in the photo, crop it. If there's mail on the counter, a prescription bottle, keep in mind that now AI can zoom in and see things that maybe you couldn't see before.
1: There's a podcaster I watched, and he launched a new show. And it was episode number 3, and he's on doing his podcast, and he just unlocks his phone to look down and check a note. Well, they used AI to follow his fingers, and so now they posted his phone code on the internet.
0: Crazy. Really?
1: The lengths people go to.
0: Any landmark that may be in it, any reflections, you know, those bathroom selfies.
1: Sure.
0: Bad idea. So what you want to really do before you post the picture is that you really, truly take a look at it. And for more great tips like this, make sure that you get our free newsletter. It's pretty amazing. And if I do say so myself, I write the entire newsletter with the help of a couple of team members, and you can get it over at getkim.com. It's 5-star rated, just a 5 or 10 minute read every single day. We go through the latest news. There's always a deep dive and some scam warnings, device advice, my favorite, WTF, which is what the future.
1: Oh!
0: What the future will bring to you.
1: Again,
0: totally.
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5: The U.S. asking allies for help. I'm Roger Stern, Fox News. The Trump administration is increasing the economic pressure on Iran and asking G20 countries to join in. Here's Fox's Jonathan Hunt in Tel Aviv.
6: In the few videos we are seeing out of Tehran, the supply of normal goods is diminishing, but the economy is not yet completely broken. And that is the aim now with Operation Economic Outcast, to crush Iran's economy, in the words of Treasury Secretary Scott Bessent. He travels to Asheville, North Carolina for the G20 summit. There he will be trying to persuade those G20 nations to join the U.S. sanctions program. But among the ongoing trading partners for Iran are most significantly China, Russia, India, Turkey, Iraq, Pakistan, and Qatar. China, the most significant of those, and China has said it will not join the sanctions program.
5: Iran says it stands firm against what it called unjust sanctions and conspiracies. Iran's foreign minister accused the U.S. of using the media to influence prices for personal gain. He also says some in Israel are promoting war. Over 600 dead, thousands remain missing after this week's floods along the Nepal-China border, and today's rescue efforts are being hampered by monsoons. The International Red Cross and Red Crescent are sending aid. Matt Bodden, Red Cross manager for Nepal, told Fox News Live how bad the devastation is and how much of the country has been impacted.
7: Only now are the authorities able to get into some of these areas that have been the most impacted. We know that there are going to be many thousands of people that have been left homeless.
5: The State Department says 90 Americans are missing. The flood was caused by a glacier breaking up. America's listening to Fox News.
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9: Neil McDonough portrays Jesus. Stacey Keach, Sean Astin, Michael York, and Kristen Bell provide the voices for some of Jesus' notable followers. 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